0: campaign trail for Republicans prior to the midterm elections. He's in Alabama today celebrating the groundbreaking of Mobile's new $4 billion bridge. Tomorrow, the president continues his campaigning just outside of Dayton, Ohio. He visited Texas and Oklahoma Thursday. A federal judge has temporarily stopped the building of a border wall in the Big Bend region of Texas. An environmental advocacy group had filed a lawsuit against the Department of Homeland Security. In a ruling today, the judge said the group was likely to succeed in their case and issued a preliminary injunction against DHS. Attorneys for the Tennessee death row inmate Krista Pike says she was unconscious as of last night and on a ventilator after a failed attempt Wednesday night to execute her by lethal injection. Pike's lawyers are asking a judge to keep all evidence now related to the failed execution. The Tennessee Department of Corrections claims officials followed the state's established execution protocol. Governor Bill Lee has stopped all executions for the rest of the year while a third party reviews what went wrong. I'm Scott Carr.
1: Trouble up on the Boda Turnpike. Do have a crash there. Eastbound 36 in McCaslin. Right lane blocked. Try to bike the foothills. About a 5-6 minute delay. Once you pass McCaslin, some better speed. I-25, some congestion traveling into downtown. A little busy on that 270 drive. Rest of the highway's in good shape. No major problems. Do have a crash northbound Santa Fe before Mississippi. And a wreck southbound Parker Road at Peoria. With traffic, I'm Susan Phelan.
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5: For Denver and the Front Range heading into this evening, our skies are going to stay mostly clear. After a warm Friday, lows tonight will be around the mid-50s, setting the stage for well above average temps this weekend. Saturday and Sunday, highs low and mid-80s and lows in the mid-50s. Skies sunny with clear conditions overnight. Monday and Tuesday, going to keep it in the mid-80s, dry start to the work week, but a fragmented trough will cross the foothills, providing those areas with some clouds and a light shower Tuesday afternoon. I'm meteorologist Don Watson.
6: Current temperature
7: 77 degrees.
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15: 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Welcome to the program. 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
15: 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I know he's not the black face of white supremacy, but I worked very hard for that title, and I ain't giving it up. Please say hello to Carl Jackson.
20: All right, thank you, Mr. Larry Elder. All right, love sitting in for Larry. Thank you so much for the opportunity. Lou's got my back right here at AM 950, TheAnswerOrlando.com. 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So TheAnswerOrlando.com. Sean McConnell is in my ear, Chris producing the program. I believe Rick Lowkey, I'm not sure if he's on the line or who's on the lines, but in studio. So thank you for all of you. And, of course, all of you in the listening, what'd you say? Suzette, all right, Suzette is on the lines. All right, 888-971-SAGE. All right, hello, Suzette. All right, 888-971-SAGE. All right, I want to talk about some crazy chicas. I will circle back to this story. How many illegal aliens are you funding? Because I think this is very important. And how is California managing to get away with this when federal law generally prohibits states from using federal dollars to serve illegals? And again, guys, this isn't an ethnic issue. This is an American citizens versus not. We just can't foot the bill for people that want to come into the country illegally, especially if you're struggling yourself. I mean, it just makes no sense. So I will circle back to that because I got more numbers that I want to share with you, but I'm giving you the gist of it, but there are some big numbers. So again, when Democrats are talking about affordability, look no further than California. Look no further than New York City. Look no further than Illinois. Name one blue city that's affordable, that's more affordable. It's just insane. So you got to put your thinking caps on. You can't fall for this. You can't fall for this nonsense. I am going to go to Crazy Chicas. All right. I do want to talk about the Cornell 7. Feel free to call in and talk about that. 888-971-SAGE. If you want to sound off on Krista Pike and the botched execution, and the horrendous murder. I mean, I actually do feel sorry for Krista Pike in this situation, but obviously I'm more sorry for the victim, the woman she murdered. You can't lose the victims in these stories, but all around, just a very bad situation, in my opinion. And we will get into that. So I do want to get to the Crazy Chicas, but before I go there, I was thinking about the division that exists in America. Barack Obama was out. Former President Barack Obama was out. Again, I believe, questioning in a rally of some sort or speaking somewhere on the stump, helping Democrats out or whatever, asking the question, how did America get so divided? How did America get so divided? And I was looking up David Limbaugh's old book, brother of Rush Limbaugh, The Great Destroyer. And I just looked at a basic outline, and some of the things came back to my memory. So how did we get so divided? It started with him. It started with him. And all that's happened ever since is it's continued to fester and grow on the left while these people have gotten more crazy and more crazy and more crazy. They go to these college campuses and they get They get brainwashed on college campuses, which leads me to another thing the Trump administration, or a couple of things the Trump administration is going to do, that where I think right now we may be experiencing short-term pain, but there's going to be long-term gain in the culture as a result. So I will share that for you momentarily. I'm just going through some of the chapter stuff, trying to remember some of the things that were occurring during that time. But he starts off with chapter one, just a brief synopsis, foreign policy, the war on America, foreign policy and national self-image. The topics include the apology tour, So he was painting all of us as these Neanderthals asking forgiveness, going around the world asking forgiveness, for what America had done. He showed contempt for American exceptionalism. Limbaugh wrote, deference to the United Nations, UN funding, international climate schemes, criticism of American culture, praise for figures such as Che Guevara. You may not remember that. And efforts to globalize taxes and regulation. There was a specific war on the right. You guys may or may not. I forget all about this. Sisters of the Poor. He went after Sisters of the Poor. For God's sakes. Where did this division come from? Barack Obama needs to look in the mirror. It started with him. That should be his legacy. Oh, it's Trump. Listen, Trump may be half cray-cray. He isn't dividing people. You either like the man or you dislike the man. I don't think there's a lot of people in the gray area when it comes to Trump. But he's dividing the nation. No, people just hate him because he's so blunt, for one, and because he's changing things up in Washington, D.C. And the only thing they know how to do, the people, the establishment that love getting things done their way, is just call them all types of names. Civility was one way demand. He would always talk about how the left the right needs to be more civil. Deflection after the bin Laden raid. Identity politics. Obviously, identity politics became a big thing under Obama. You couldn't criticize the man without being called a racist. Class warfare was a big thing under the Biden administration. The charge that debt reduction was racist came under him. Medicare scare. The claim that GOP's vision is quote unquote radical. He was calling GOP. I mean, your average everyday Republicans, they were being called radicals by Obama. Then there was the war on the disobedient, pressure on critics and red state institutions includes alleged pressure on newspapers, retaliation against businesses, the Tea Party downgrade. Guys, if you were part of the Tea Party, he sicked the IRS on people. He sicked the IRS on people as the president of the United States. You guys remember Fast and Furious. He couldn't stand, you know, the Bible-toting Second Amendment people. So he tried to use Fast and Furious as a way to rally Americans against guns. Obviously, you have the Benghazi scandal. And there's just so much that this guy did. He claims that the administration treated opposing states as adversaries rather than as part of the country it governs. So he just made everything a cultural war, everything a political war, red team bad. That's constantly what he did. But so much of it was racial politics. So much of it was class warfare. This is what he did. The war on the economy, the stimulus, jobs and recovery, argues that jobs saved or created masked job losses, all these things. Anyway, the guy did a lot to try to destroy America, not to mention the fact that he implemented, with the help of Chief Justice John Roberts, Obamacare. And now you have the left bashing the right. Oh, Medicare for all. The right Republicans don't want you to have health care, when they're the ones that destroyed the health care system. And for the life of me, I don't know why Republicans don't remind people of this every single day, every time they get in front of a camera. Hey, guys, remember, this is why your health care costs are so high, so expensive, while you're deducting are outrageous. Your premiums seem to skyrocket every year. It's because of Obamacare. It's because of Democrats. You hate this system. They're asking for more. How does all this happen? How do we get to a point? How do we get to a point where a party can destroy the country? Everything they do, they project onto Republicans, and yet people literally consider the Democrat Party is a joke. It's a joke. It's brainwashing. I think so many people, whether it's social media, you got these social contagions going on social media, but you also have education, academia, that is brainwashing people to become Democrats, and they're growing dumber by the minute. Hat tip to post-millennial, Trump to ban federal student loans for worthless college degrees. This, in my opinion, is short-term pain for long-term gain. Besides social media, I think one of the worst things that has happened to United States citizens, speaking of younger citizens, is the fact that virtually everybody can go to college. You could be a devout Catholic, Christian, whatever. You go to college, you leave a socialist. We'll be back.
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1: I was in pretty good shape out here, looking a lot better that drive out of Boulder. The crash cleared out, eastbound 36 in McCaslin, and speeds are improving. Trying to get in or out of downtown, still a little bit crowded. Northbound I-25, University of Colfax, about 15 minutes. 270, that drive, 12-13 minutes through Commerce City. Watch for a crash, southbound Parker Road at Peoria, and a problem Mississippi and Chambers. With traffic, I'm Susan Phelan.
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20: Okay, so how did we get to a point where America was so divided? Again, I argue it started with Barack Obama. Hat tip, this was on the tip sheet and forgive me, guys, I'm going to be going back and forth here, 888-971-SAGE, 888-971-SAGE. I'm going to try to make sense of the madness that's going on in my head right now, and try to tie it all together. How do we get to a point? If you say illegals should not be allowed into the United States so that I have to bust my butt to pay for their welfare benefits, you're a racist. How did we get there? How did we get to a point where if you say a certified penis owner should not be playing in the WNBA or in women's spaces, you're somehow a sexist? How did we get here? How did we get to the point where if you achieve the American dream, you're demonized? Because I felt like we were at a place where you were like, you know what? You saw somebody. I look up to a lot of guys in radio. I look up to a lot of guys right here on the Salem News Channel, on the Salem Radio Network. And I'm like, I want to be there. I want to be there. I look up to them. I look up to Larry Elder. I looked up to Dennis Prager, still do. Mike Gallagher, the whole crew. Hugh Hewitt, these people have achieved the American dream. That's what I want. What? Why should I take their success if I can try to work to achieve it? That makes no sense to me whatsoever. That's envy. That's greed. How did we get here? Record share students approve of using violence to silence people. How did we get here? More than half of U.S. college students say controversial speakers should be banned from their countries, from their campuses, excuse me, with a record high number adding that violence is acceptable to stop them. This according to a disturbing study. The results provide a dangerous and sobering picture of cancel culture on U.S. campuses, according to the expansive six-year study of almost 300,000 college undergraduates nationwide by the Foundation for Individual Rights and Expression. The atmosphere isn't just cautious, it's hostile. Students continue to show low tolerance for controversial speakers, and troublingly, more believe it's acceptable to shout down a speaker, block access to events, or even resort to violence to silence campus speech more than ever before. How do you get to a point that a young, godly man like Charlie Kirk, who goes on college campuses for dialogue, where dialogue is assassinated? I'm not putting that on Barack Obama, but I got to tell you, I believe that the divisiveness started with him. There's no doubt that China is playing a role. TikTok and all this nonsense. social media. There's no doubt that's playing a role. Colleges are too. Back to this post-millennial story. The Trump administration has introduced a new rule that will cut off federal loans for college students looking to earn degrees that do not pay well in the job market. Good. Good. The new rule was finalized this month by the Department of Education. It boils down to a simple test. Do you earn more after graduating from college with your degree than if you had never gone in the first place? Guys, not everybody needs to go to college. I'm not knocking college if you want to go. Some people should go. STEM, obviously, you should go. Science, technology, engineering, math. Okay, fine. That's not everybody. That's not everybody. Maybe there are other degrees or whatever that I'm not mentioning. Remember, I'm a two-time dropout. But there's a lot of trades out there that people can do. A lot of people with entrepreneurial spirits. Maybe it's time to take the jump. The move expands the gainful employment rule, and if college programs cannot clear that bar, then the program loses access to federal student loans and Pell Grants. Degrees in the humanities, social work, and the arts are set to be hit hardest by the rule change. Yeah. Frankly, that's where I think you get young ladies like, the lady that played a part in this Cornell, 7 orgy, if you will. Excuse my language. You get into these colleges and universities and they teach you a lie. They teach you that men can be women, women can be men, or they teach you that men and women are virtually the same and we're not. We're built differently. They teach you that a woman can sleep around. Oh, I understand. It's a double standard. It's a double standard though, because men and women think differently. Men can go out and if you're not, honestly, if you are not saved, in my opinion, it's virtually impossible. I don't care how nice or how good of a guy you are. It's virtually impossible not to be a hornball. Excuse my language. Where women can refrain easily. So you got these lefties and these colleges teaching women, you can be just like men. You can use your body just like men. And then it happens, this feminist movement that's supposed to have done wonders for the United States of America, and it's destroying women. I really feel, listen, I'll get into this Cornell 7 momentarily. I don't agree with what's happening here, but I still feel sorry for the girl. I feel sorry for the guys too. Guys, just a note. Never put yourself in a situation like that. Never, ever, ever put yourself in a situation like that. Because now you got Letitia James on the hunt. And she's going to make your life a living hell even if you didn't commit a crime. Why is this important? You got degrees in the humanities, social work, the arts. All of those being hit the hardest. Good. Good. Because many of these degrees aren't needed, quite frankly. The rule is part of a larger effort to cut back on federal spending, where there's been a national crisis of student debt and loan defaults. Honestly, I think it'll cut down on the crazy that we see in society. These kids go to these college campuses. Again, you could be the most devout, conservative, Christian, whatever it may be, Orthodox Jew, whatever it may be. They come out straight up leftists. People that hate America. People that hate themselves because of their skin color, because they're white. It's the craziest thing. People that feel emboldened because they're black. I don't care what color you are. You aren't any better than any of God's creation. It's just crazy. It also serves as a way to make sure the graduates can actually earn an income instead of ending up in debt to underwater student loans that they can't afford. This, according to the LA Times, data for standards set by the Department of Education surrounding this rule haven't been determined yet, but they say only about 3% of advanced degree programs, nonprofit, and public schools are expected to fail the rule test. However, 33% of programs at for-profit colleges are expected not to clear that bar. Good.
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0: The Fly Dubai co-pilot accused of stabbing the captain of a passenger jet mid-flight had reportedly been banned from flying over fears he had adopted radical ideological views. Grounded by Oman Air in 2024 after the airline found out he'd been visiting radical Islamic websites and had been given a desk job. Officials are now investigating how he was cleared to be in the cockpit. New York's Attorney General Letitia James will take over as a special prosecutor now in the Cornell University alleged frat house gang rape case, replacing the local DA after Governor Hochul blasted Cornell police and how they handled it. A Jane Doe has filed a gang rape lawsuit, claiming she was raped by several men at the Chi Phi fraternity house in 2024. President Trump is saying Europe will release up to 100 million barrels of diesel fuel after prices hit record highs, announcing that agreement following an emergency G7 meeting on energy. I'm Scott Carr.
1: Driving the highway is looking a lot better. There's no crashes or problems. A little bit crowded. Northbound I-25 heading into downtown, heading up past 6th Avenue. A southbound drive, a little bit crowded getting down past I-70. Westbound I-70 on the brakes at Brighton Boulevard. Great drive out on the west end. C-470 looks good. About 15 minutes through Highlands Ranch. One crash. Southbound Parker Road to Peoria. With traffic, I'm Susan Phelan.
4: Denver weather.
5: For Denver and the Front Range heading into this evening, our skies are going to stay mostly clear after a warm Friday. Lows tonight will be around the mid-50s, setting the stage for well above average temps this weekend. Saturday and Sunday, highs low and mid-80s and lows in the mid-50s. Skies sunny with clear conditions overnight. Monday and Tuesday going to keep it in the mid-80s, dry start to the work week, but a fragmented trough will cross the foothills, providing those areas with some clouds and a light shower Tuesday afternoon. I'm meteorologist Don Walker.
22: Current temperature
7: 72 degrees.
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22: The Cleveland Browns on a late 56-yard field goal by Andre Schmidt beat the Steelers 27-24 in the NFL Thursday night game. Schmidt's heroics coming after QB Deshaun Watson drove the Browns into field goal range following the Steelers' tying score with under 2 minutes to go. Browns coach Todd Monken.
23: Happy for Deshaun. Three straight fourth quarter comebacks, man. Really cool. Really cool for him and our team.
22: The Browns are now 3-1 for the first time in 5 years. The Steelers fall to 2-2. Now, former Steeler DB Joey Porter Jr. arrived in Dallas yesterday. He had his first workout with the Cowboys. Porter dealt to Dallas Wednesday. He says he hopes to play Sunday when the Cowboys visit the Texans. Also Sunday, the Commanders and Colts meet in London. Commanders QB Jaden Daniels says he feels good and hopes to play. He's coming back from his left elbow injury. And baseball, the Braves beat the Phillies 6-2 in the decisive third game of their wild card playoff series. The Braves meet the Dodgers in the divisional round starting tomorrow. I'm Matt McCoy.
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20: Man, the Minnesota Senate race is a real fight. Michelle Tafoya is doing a bang-up job, closing the gap there. Make sure you guys support Michelle Tafoya for that race. We need to take that seat. I know it's kind of been a blue state, basically, for God knows how long. I forget when it was that Tim Pawlenty was the governor, but it's been quite some time there. But you have the opportunity to send a sensible senator to the United States Senate, or a sensible person in Michelle Tafoya to the United States Senate that's actually going to fight for the best fight for Minnesotans. All right, fight for better education. Make sure there's not all this fraud going on or stealing from you guys. So support Michelle Tafoya. I've been talking about division. Where's it coming from? Here's another thing. And I'm talking about the things that Trump is being, I think not necessarily that he's doing it to remedy the division, but it will help the division. I believe too many people, too many young people that have gone to college have gotten brainwashed. Their parents send them off. They work their butts off. They end up making a great living because they got a great education, whatever it was. They take their kids to church. They, you know, have this great family life, traditional family. They send them to college. And then the next thing you know, their kids hate their parents. They hate church. They hate God. I saw this happen in my own family. Within a semester. Within a semester. Absolutely insane. So how do you get rid of some of the crazies on the left? You make them pay for college. You make these institutions pay. Here's some remedies, some ideas that I came up with. If you want to lower the price of college, or if you want to make sure that college is ever worth going to, or make sure that these colleges only graduate or offer degrees that are worth something, you force colleges to use their own endowments to pay for worthless degrees. You know what will happen overnight. Overnight, they will get rid of some of these sociology departments and humanities departments. You privatize student loans. It was Barack Obama that destroyed the private student loan program. So everybody and their mama could get a degree, even if they're dumb as a box of rocks. You and I both know. We've seen people, we've talked to people, they've gone to college, and you're like, how the H-E double hockey sticks did you pass the fourth grade, let alone college? High school counselors have to start explaining return of investment before kids enter college in the first place, and tell more kids to take up trades, learn to save and invest, and you can do okay. But this is divisiveness. The reason why I hate this with a passion. I hate what Barack Obama did. I hate what the left is doing now. I absolutely hate it with a passion. Because we've got real enemies. I want to go to a couple of cuts here. I've been slow on them. Man, and time is flying. I promise I'll get to Cornell 7. Cut number 19. This may seem like an oldie but goodie, but I want to make a point. Cut number 19.
6: UK. I'm just
8: disappointed that they caught terrorists. They did a good job, and then they sort of let them go. I don't know. How do you give bail to a terrorist? So I don't know.
6: Was this a long-standing investigation?
8: A long-standing. Yeah, we were involved in it, but as you know, your fellow countrymen, they let them go. So, well, they didn't let them go. They put them out on bail. I assume they have. They haven't watched closely, but these were serious people, seriously bad people, and they should not have done that.
20: You know why that is so dumb? And from what I understand, I forgive me, because I read this earlier and I already forget, but I believe they went ahead and ended up arresting those people and putting them behind bars. Or at least some. Anyway, I got to double check here, but forgive me for that. The reason why that's so important, that video is so important, it seems like this is just your average everyday video of Trump. We have real enemies. We have real enemies. You have people here in the United States, sadly this is happening on the right as well, anti-Semitic, or want to divide people by the color of their skin, want to divide, you know, identity politics, want to divide people by class warfare. You have the left that was extremely racist towards whites, and now you have whites on the right that are willing to be racist towards others, and God is going to judge them all. It's insane. It is absolutely insane. But I mention all of this stuff because this is the United States of America. United we stand, divided we fall. We've got real enemies out there. We'll be back.
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9: All right, welcome back to the program. I'm your guest host, Carl Jackson, sitting in for the great Eldersky. It's been an honor and a privilege to do so. He'll be back with you on Monday, so you have that to look forward to. We've been talking about the division that exists inside of the United States. I think you can help to cure it. Or I think President Trump is doing some things to help help cure it. I know people would argue the opposite, and that's fine. But again, I think I laid out the evidence when it comes to this stuff really started with the Obama administration. I really felt like we were past a lot of this identity politics and class warfare until he made it a point to make it an issue to radicalize the government. To turn the government, he wanted single payer health care. He wanted big government policies. You know, Bill Clinton was famous for saying, well, amongst he was famous for a lot of things, but one thing he said, the era of big government is over. And Barack Obama totally turned that around. In order to turn that around, where people didn't get along, he had to vilify Republicans, and he did. He did just that. I can't stand it. I can't stand the divisiveness that exists inside of the United States of America, and it simply doesn't have to be. And I think one of the things, and I hope it doesn't take that, is a major attack like 9/11 that occurred. That once that attack occurred here, you know, so many people were brought together, you know, in harmony, in unity, because we were all one. We were all American at that time. I pray to God that it doesn't take something like that to bring us together. But I am concerned about it. I do have some good news that I want to share, and then I'll go to the calls. Nancy, I see you out there. I'll get to you momentarily here. There is some good news. AOC's influence hits a brick wall. This, according to Red State, this is a big deal, in my opinion. So you've got AOC, got major pushback from swing state Democrats in the run-up to the 2026 midterm. So she

0: He was good for the primary. Now they're saying, nah, we don't want you. Kind of the Hassan Piker treatment. Guys, I think this is a good sign. Her polls aren't looking as good as they were. And listen, it's way early. Things can change radically in a day in politics, let alone in a couple of years. But obviously, she's jockeying to become, to run for president or perhaps the Senate. If all else fails, she's been testing the waters. This was according to Axios earlier in the week. But it's not a good sign for her that you actually have candidates that are saying, stay away from me here. So Axios wrote about this and why it matters if they continue the snubs. They could hurt AOC's standing as a potential contender in the 2028 Democratic presidential primary when many voters will prioritize electability. I think this is a good sign. I think more people wake up to who the DSA are, and the AOCs of the world and the Mamdanis, the more they hear about policies that they want, then people don't want them. And again, you have Democrats that are running for office that are now telling AOC to stay away from their race. They were good with her in the primary. I did a podcast on this, so you can check out the podcast, The Carl Jackson Show on YouTube, Salem Podcast Network, wherever you go to get your podcast, where I break that down with great detail and specificity. Just don't have time to do it right now. But the overarching point I wanted to make is that, guys, we gotta be united. The DSA isn't trying to unite us. They're not trying to make life more affordable for you. It's not happening. Just real quick, let me opine on this Cornell 7 situation, because it's a really bad thing, honestly. I think on both ends. I think the girl made some horrible choices. I guess she went to college police, when this thing occurred, but it was out of embarrassment. She never at the time, mentioned that the guys had raped her, that it was a gang rape. And so come to find out, I didn't realize this. This was live stream, basically an orgy with some frat boys and just a really dumb mistake, frankly, on her part, a really dumb mistake on their part, and they're all going to pay the price for it because they made really dumb decisions, every single one of them. Let me take you to a house party that I went to when I was a young buck. I remember I went to this house party with a bunch of my guy friends. And you know, when you're young, acting tough and stuff like that, you're kind of scoping out the room and, you know, seeing who else is in there. If there's another group of guys, you know, God forbid you don't want any trouble. So you try to look tough, you know, all that kind of stuff. So I'm just chilling on the wall with my buddies, walk into this room walk into this house, a house party, a bunch of teenagers, dark and all that kind of teenagers smoking weed, the whole nine. All right. This was BC, guys. This was before Christ. All right. So the whole nine. I mean, the house just looked like good Lord, smoke everywhere, booze everywhere, underage. And then I remember seeing a girl that I knew from the local high school that had been nice to me, that had given me rides before, because I didn't have a car. I was broke as a joke. All right. Giving me rides before with some of my other buddies. And just a real nice, sweet girl, young little white girl. Just cool as could be, fun as could be. She happened to be at this party. And I saw her, and I could just see in her face, she was drunk as a skunk. I could see it. And I was kind of disappointed, to be honest. And then I remember this dude just macking to, I just got a real bad feeling. And this dude was just all up in her face and she was giggling and stuff like that. And then, if I recall correctly, she was sipping on booze. He was too, smoking, all this stuff. And then I saw him started taking her, walking her to this room. Obviously it was a bedroom, and then closed the door. I had a decision to make right there. I knew that girl. We weren't best of friends, but I knew that girl. So I walked straight in that room. He had already laid her out on the bed. Thank God her clothes were still on. I just picked her up and I took her out. And I looked at him like, what? What you gonna do? She was, her life, God knows what would have happened. Well, all right, we can figure out what would have happened in that room. But God knows the long-term ramifications that it would have had. What's disappointing about this story to me is not just that the girl thought she could act like a man and frankly be slutty, but there wasn't one dude that stood up and said, nah, man, this is wrong. So they're all going to get what they get.
1: Yes, it don't mean a thing if it ain't got that swing.
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3: Still a lot of volume out there on the major highways around the metro area. I-25 in both directions, pretty slow in and out of the downtown area. If you're headed downtown for a Friday night, keep that in mind. It'll take you a couple extra minutes to get to where you're going. See I-70 westbound between Colorado and Brighton Boulevard. There's slow traffic there as well. Off highway, Pecos southbound at 72nd Avenue, there is a crash reported there. With traffic, I'm Jeffrey Dalle.
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0: All right, let's go to the lines real quick. Welcome back to the Larry Elder Show. I am Carl Jackson sitting in. Let's go to Nancy. Nancy is calling from Philadelphia. Hello, Nancy. You got the mic.
9: Hi, Carl. You know I'm your number one fan. You made a comment earlier that there's nobody on the Democrat Party who can step in, you know, and push aside these democratic socialist communists, okay? And you said maybe the only exception is Fetterman. Oh, no, Carl. Who's the person who still wants to be president for her whole life? You know, because it's all about we have to have the next woman president. Oh, that would be Hillary
0: Clinton. Fair, Hillary.
9: She's going to step forward, dun-da-dun-da-dun, to the rescue Hillary, because she's for women. she'll get all women. She'll say, you know, Bill and I, we've always been moderate, middle-of-the-road people. And guess what? Fetterman can be her running mate, because all the Jews who were frightened to death of all the Islamist terrorists, they're like, we like Fetterman because he says nice things about Israel. Okay? Why is Hillary's second daughter, Huma Abedin, got married in a political marriage of convenience to Alex Soros? He has all the money for Hillary's campaign. Okay? Pay attention and stay tuned for some good October surprises.
0: I love it. I love it. Appreciate the call. I will say this. That makes lots of sense to me. I don't think Hillary would do it because of her age at this point. But I gotta say, I think people are looking for a Hillary. It would make sense. If she were a little younger, I think she probably would. But it was obvious to me with the rigors of the campaign, when she was trying to run against Trump, or when she ran against Trump, I just don't think she could handle the rigors of a campaign, at this point in time. But that makes total sense. And I think she could probably pull it off, at least becoming the Democrat nominee. If there were earlier times, they definitely need somebody like that to step up and be the adult in the room. But it is that's a good call. That's a good call. I see exactly where you mean, what you mean there. All right. So, I wanted to talk about Crazy Chicks. I mentioned the Cornell 7. And honestly, listen, this is just my opinion, based upon what I've read thus far. I think the young lady, got extremely embarrassed as word started to spread around the college campus, that she had slept with so many guys. And you got so many young, this is what I hate. This is what I hate about the feminist movement. And what ladies will teach other ladies. I'm sorry. Men and women aren't built the same. Our psyches aren't the same. Our sexual appetite is not the same. We're different. We're different. And trying to pretend otherwise is going to get people in trouble. It's going to get people hurt. And honestly, like I said, I can say the same for the frat guys. Man, you're going into a situation like that. You're asking for trouble, especially post Me Too movement. So all of these people are going to learn some very bad lessons, or some hard lessons, I should say. Till next time, don't grow weary doing good. God bless you. With the top down, I look to the ground. I know
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11: Salem.
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10: The news now. Reports say the Fly Dubai co-pilot accused of stabbing the captain of a passenger jet mid-flight this week had been banned from flying over fears he'd adopted radical ideological views. He'd been grounded by Oman Air in 2024 after the airline found out he'd been visiting radical Islamic websites and was given a desk job. The passengers and crew subdued the suspect before the plane, carrying 174 people into Tel Aviv, landed safely in Saudi Arabia. Officials are investigating how the Omani national was cleared to be in the cockpit.
11: President Trump continues campaigning tonight in Alabama, telling supporters in Mobile today they have to get out and vote, and supporting Alabama's Republican candidate for governor, Tommy Tuberville.
13: 32 days from now, we're going to elect Tommy Tuberville as your next governor.
11: He continues his campaigning tomorrow in Ohio. The president has said an agreement's been struck with Europe to release what he calls a massive amount of diesel fuel reserves. Trump says the process of releasing the reserves will start immediately. The Russian-Ukraine war, as well as the war in Iran, have put pressure on the world's diesel supply. Attorneys for the death row inmate in Tennessee, Krista Pike, say she was unconscious as of last night and on a ventilator after a failed attempt to execute her Wednesday night by lethal injection.
14: Pike's attorneys say she remains critically ill after receiving two doses of pentobarbital. A new court filing says she suffered significant injuries to both arms. They're asking a judge to order the state to preserve all evidence from the failed execution attempt. I'm Scott Hooper.
11: Thousands of flights could become more expensive or canceled if an airport on a remote island in the Pacific Ocean does not get a $100 million infusion. The Midway Atoll Airport has no commercial air service but is used as an emergency landing for thousands of flights that cross the Pacific every year. The FAA says that airport's infrastructure is deteriorating, and they're considering now whether to fund major repairs at the Midway Atoll. I'm Scott Carr.
3: Overall, traffic looking pretty good around the metro area. Still some volume out there on the highways, not related to any accidents, but just volume. I-25 southbound from I-70 into downtown looking pretty heavy. On the northbound side from Alameda into downtown, it's pretty slow as well. If you are leaving the airport, count on an additional 3 to 4 minutes as it's pretty heavy from Tower Road all the way to I-70. With traffic, I'm Jeffrey Dale.
15: Denver weather.
16: Your Denver area forecast tonight, we're keeping those skies clear and we're getting set for a very beautiful October weekend. Lows tonight, milder in the middle and upper 50s. Sunny days and mostly clear nights Saturday and Sunday. Going to hover around the lower and mid 80s for highs. Lows this weekend will be in the mid 50s under partly cloudy conditions. Following work week, much the same. Might get a little trough to bring some showers in the foothills Tuesday afternoon. Otherwise, it's looking dry. Daytime highs, low to mid 80s. I'm meteorologist Don Watson.
17: Current temperature
18: 72 degrees.
19: 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Melissa McCarthy and Clive Owen is Patsy and John. 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The Millers in studio will take it apart. 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
21: Welcome to Seculo. It has been quite a busy week here at the ACLJ. We're going to recap a lot of it today, of course. The two major stories that came out this week, brand new ACLJ case. If you not, followed what's been going on, it was a homeschool graduate, 22-year-old. It's not a kid. Certified EMT, rookie of the year volunteer firefighter in his hometown in Fremont, Nebraska, and was told, you know what? There's a job opening. Why don't you apply to become a full-time paid career fireman? He thought, this is it. This is going to be my time. This is my moment. It's what I've been wanting to do in my life. And they said, oh, one small problem. You have been completely denied. Why? Because of your qualifications. Why? He's a certified EMT. He is currently working on his associate's degree in what? Fire science. He is rookie of the year firefighter. But what was it? It was that homeschool diploma doesn't hold up to the rigorous test, I guess, of what needs to be the qualifications to be a firefighter. Fremont, Nebraska. But you know what? The ACLJ jumped in and said, no, you can't do this. It was clear he was being targeted specifically because someone just had it out for homeschoolers. You guys made a stink about it. We jumped in. He's going to be joining us. You're going to see a segment we did with him a little bit later in the show today, because I always think you guys should see the client, hear from them, listen to them when you can, because it is so important to have that point of view. And when you see this story, you're not going to believe it. And of course, you've been joining us this week talking about it. They did have a city council meeting where they said, you know what? Maybe we need to right that wrong. Why? Because the ACLJ is breathing down our neck. All our other supporters are giving us calls. All of this is happening all at once. We need to make sure that we take care of this. But you know what it doesn't do? Though the new resolution says a homeschool diploma is fine, that it, of course, originally it didn't, by the way, say it wasn't. They retconned and fixed that. Doesn't give this kid a job. Doesn't protect the rights of homeschoolers around the country. So we're going to take it as far as we have to. This is a big lawsuit that we are going to be a part of, and you need to join with us at the ACLJ. And of course, you can do that at aclj.org. Become a champion if you like. That's someone that gives on a monthly basis. I would appreciate that. And of course, updates coming out of that foiled terrorist attack. And again, when you hear that, you may think of just, oh, they stopped it ahead of time. No. Mid-terror attack over the skies, headed to Israel, headed to Tel Aviv, hundreds on board. They were able to overtake it. We'll hear from Jeff Balaban from ACLJ Jerusalem. I want to give a full recap of all that's been going on this week. It's been so busy. I want to make sure you didn't miss segments with Jeff, segments with our client. You want to hear from him, from Andrew Coates. Again, this homeschooler graduate. Again, I'm a homeschool graduate and a current homeschool parent. The lawyer for Andrew, the ACLJ attorney, homeschool graduate. So, of course, it's a little important to us. I've been saying it hits home for us. So we are going to take this as far as we can. It is an old school ACLJ style case. We've been supporting the rights of homeschoolers for nearly 40 years. I want you to be a part of that as well. So if I can encourage you to please go to aclj.org. Support if you can. Help us end this week strong. Again, that's at aclj.org. If you ever consider donating, this is a great time to do it. Of course, all of our content is available and all of our legal help is available without a paywall. That's right. If you're one of our ACLJ attorneys or you're one of our ACLJ clients, you get an ACLJ attorney at zero cost. If you want to watch our show, it's at zero cost. If you want to read our incredible content, share it with your friends, you're not going to get a pop-up saying, you need to sign up. But that is only because people like you support the work on a continual basis. People that become ACLJ champions. People that say, yes, I will dedicate $5 or $500 of my income to the great organization, the great work we do here, the best media minds, the best legal minds, all because of you. We're a little bit different here. We don't just tell you what's happening. We get stuff done. Be a part of this world-changing efforts here at the ACLJ today. I'm going to encourage you to do that again at aclj.org. Again, great content coming up. Don't go anywhere. If you can for a moment, please think about supporting the work at ACLJ.org. We'll be right back with more on Seculo.
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21: Welcome back to Seculo. Jeff Balaban is joining us from ACLJ Jerusalem. Of course, we are covering the news. It is the top story right now around the world, as it should be. And as of right now, the passengers are reuniting with their families at Ben Gurion Airport in Tel Aviv. Jeff, of course, we all, you know, we woke up to this. I got up around 5 o'clock this morning. I opened my phone and I see this, you know, thwarted. And they kept referring to it as a 9/11 style terrorist attack. When you hear that initially, you're going to go, okay, we stopped something early on. But no, that was not the situation. This happened mid-air, where you had a pilot attack another pilot to allegedly, what we've been told right now, hijack this plane filled with Israelis on the way to Tel Aviv. And thankfully, the crew and a lot of the other passengers took things into their own hands, did not let this happen, and now have flown to safety. As we know, we've seen some of the images. We could show some of the images. Some of these are bloody, by the way. I'm just going to give you a fair warning for those who are watching right now. You can see there was all, I mean, there are videos and pictures that are way worse than this, where I've seen blood smattered all over this flight, because not only were they trying to help the pilot who had been stabbed and been attacked by the other pilot, they also, you know, did what they needed to do to protect the flight against the pilot who was, you know, potentially hijacking this flight to do nefarious things. Of course, the press is being a little bit cautious in what they're calling this, but I think, Jeff, it is clearly, we know the trajectory of where this is going to go.
1: Right. The press, as usual, refraining from saying what's obvious for as long as they can refrain from saying what's obvious. But there are numerous reports that the co-pilot is Omani, and that he was yelling Allahu Akbar, which tends to tip the hand as to what the intentions are of this attack. The concerns were that not only could they have taken these citizens or these Israelis and other passengers on the plane hostage, they could have used it to do a 9/11 style attack by crashing the plane into some site in Israel. There are many things that could have happened that, thank God, were averted. And across Israel, from the upper echelons, politically and militarily, to the people in the street, the reaction is one of gratitude, the belief that this is a genuine miracle, and pride that the Israeli passengers really were able to overwhelm this, were able to breach the cockpit door and overwhelm the attacker. And thank God the flight was safe. I don't know if you saw images, but, you know, the rudder was broken. It's even being able to land the flight was extraordinary. My understanding is there were also maybe some Russian and Ukrainian passengers who were helpful in terms of landing the flight. And so thank God this has, a relatively happy ending. In terrible crisis averted, but it was obviously terrifying for the long minutes that the passengers had to endure this.
21: And it should be a wake-up call. Yeah, there were two pilots who happened to be on board. They said, like, deadheading. You're going to another, probably headed to Tel Aviv to be pilots for another flight. That happens all the time. So they happened to be on board, were able to fly this to safety. Like you said, it is a miracle, but it's a miracle that we also have to take with serious warning. When you see what's happening, this could have very easily gone the other way. Sure, we can all sigh a bit of relief and cheer on these passengers, as we should, being heroes in this situation. Absolutely. But it doesn't mean the threat isn't there. And even in situations where you think, well, I mean, it's hard to protect yourself from certain things. Like, hey, this wasn't someone overwhelming the pilot. This was the pilot, you know, deciding that he was going to take things into his own hands and cause this kind of chaos. And again, thankfully, thank God, there were other people on board who were able to overwhelm him. But this could have very easily gone the other way. We would have had a very different attitude today.
1: Look, this problem, this is a fairly, well, very spectacular example of a problem that we see in America across the board also, where people with a particular ideology, I'm not saying all Muslims, I would never say that, but there's an Islamist violent jihadi ideology that is not unpopular, and they become doctors and nurses and threaten to use their position to kill people they disagree with or people they consider infidels. We have pilots. In other words, there's a genuine problem of a strain of Islamism that is a proximate threat to a lot of us. This is a particular spectacular example, but we at the ACLJ have dealt with this in terms of licensing, again, of medical professionals here in America who threaten to use their licenses to commit harm to patients who they disagree with.
21: Yeah, I mean, I thought this morning when we were discussing who would be on, obviously, who wanted you on, I have a lot of friends that are currently in Israel or just made themselves back, or they're in between travel dates. And because of the seriousness of this, I was like, no, I don't even know if I'm comfortable exposing that they're there, even though I don't know if they're talking about it, because it's just weird what enters your mind right now. But you had Prime Minister Netanyahu said, the pilot tried to crash this plane. This clearly was a terrorist activity. And then, of course, you have the American journalists who are, as you said, slow to report this. Fox has been fine. Fox has been very clear on it. But, of course, you have the New York Times. I think we have some of their headlines that just say, you know, yeah, the breaking news, a plane flying from Israel was diverted after an altercation between the pilot and co-pilot. It sounds like they were having, you know, a marital argument. Yeah. And, you know, said we had to land the plane because, you know, they couldn't decide on something, you know. And then you know, the BBC putting Israel-bound flight diverted after fight between pilots. Again, fight between pilots, sure. Did that happen? Of course it happened. They didn't put on there that they were brutally stabbed him and were essentially had done everything but killed him. And thankfully, as of right now, in critical condition, but hopefully will survive.
1: The media plays this role in trying to create a narrative, but I think most people see through it at this point.
21: Yeah, I think.
1: But yeah, they're doing what they see as their job, which is spinning a narrative, and it's hopelessly not related to actual reality. And these things should matter to all of us, because anybody who gets on public transportation needs to worry about these things and think about it. And we'd like to know that our media is telling the truth. My favorite was the BBC actually repeatedly referring to Ben Gurion Airport, which is named for the first Prime Minister of Israel. They called it Ben Gvir Airport, which is a current Israeli politician who the left likes to demonize in every way possible and turn into a caricature of evil, and they called it Ben Gvir Airport. It was actually, you couldn't make that kind of garbage up.
21: No, I mean, one of our team members just sent me a text and goes, it was a fiery but mostly peaceful hijacking is what was going on. I mean, that's true, because that's what we've seen the media play out here, is this narrative. Again, they can't say anything when it comes to Israel without giving some sort of at least caveat to it not being somehow terrorist related. And I know, I don't want to give any credence to it, but I know by the end of the day I'm sure it's happening already, where the media and where social media will be spinning this. But I think for this moment, we at least need to be, again, relieved. We need to be, thanking all these people who were involved, because all of the reports, everyone who was on board, a lot of them have made statements already saying, clearly this was an attempted terrorist attack. I don't care what the media is going to spin it and how they may say things, or maybe someone on your social media page. Those are the people that lived it and were in the air. They experienced it firsthand, this plane, like I say, nosediving 10,000 to 15,000 feet in a few seconds, and the chaos that was ensuing around them.
1: Yeah. Look, the Israelis are rightfully grateful to God and also proud that their citizens were able to take control of the plane, especially because, you know, again, the same people we read about, you know, the incredible operation with the pagers or some incredible, you know, the Israel's ability to take over the airspace over Iran, et cetera, this is a civilian army. It's an army, but it's drawn from its civilian because of its a national draft. And these are regular, everyday people conducting business or coming back from vacation, doing truly heroic things as if they're special forces. Because who knows? Many, maybe some of them were at some point special forces.
21: Very good chance. I mean, right now we are actually seeing live. Again, I wish I could cut to it. I can't cut to it. But live, the celebrations happening in Ben Gurion Airport right now, as you have people arriving with balloons and Israeli flags. A hero's welcome for these passengers who are just making their way. I mean, what a day they have had. And I think this is a day we need to make sure we don't forget, because it's a happy ending. And I think that's easy. Sure. It's easy to move on very quickly. So, Jeff, I'll give you the last minute here just to wrap up. What do people need to take away from this? And, of course, that is part of the reason the ACLJ team is there as well, to make sure that these things don't get forgotten and that we elevate what needs to be elevated.
1: Look, everything changed after October 7th, a couple of years, you know, 2023, and we're now in the middle of the holiday of Tabernacles Sukkot, which culminates in the final day of Simchat Torah, rejoicing in the Torah, which was the day of the attack. And so it's very much in people's minds right now. Israel, with all of its power and strength, is still a very deeply traumatized country by that. To see this, thank God, as a miraculous, thank God, successful, happy ending, it's a moment of blessing and something we all need to appreciate.
2: Yeah, it feels like a modern story from a Jewish holiday, you know, where this happened. I mean, it really genuinely does. So in many ways, it feels very appropriate. Jeff, thanks for joining us. And again, I didn't even think about the fact we're only, what, a week away from the anniversary of October 7th. I mean, we're 3 years will be marked in 1 week. So, of course, that is on everyone's mind that's there. But Jeff, thank you so much for being a part and popping on today. I know it wasn't in the plans, but I always appreciate it. That being said, I know a lot of you who are watching right now. One, I'd love for you to call in with your thoughts on this at 1-800-684-3110. But you also know about that case, the homeschooler in Nebraska, wanted to be a firefighter, was told his high school diploma was not good enough. Well, we got an update. In the next segment, we're going to be joined by one of our ACLJ attorneys, Nathan, from Washington, D.C., and we're going to really go into some details with him. You're going to see why it's important for us and why it hits, like I said, close to home for us in these situations, because as a homeschooler, I know Will's a homeschooler or was a homeschooler. I got homeschooled children. This is something that's very important to all of us. We got an update. And then later on, we'll even have an update from that council meeting that happened last night. Some good news, which is exciting. However, it doesn't stop the work of the ACLJ because the kid, he's 22 years old, doesn't have a job. And we want to make sure the wrongs are all fixed for him and every homeschooler out there. We'll be right back with more on Seculo. Don't go anywhere. Phone lines are open for you at 1-800-684-3110.
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2: 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Again, phone lines are open for you at 1-800-684-3110. Before we move on a bit from what happened in Israel, again, of course, that flight, we're going to talk, though, a little bit about the mayor of New York here in just a moment. I do want you to hear a bit more from Prime Minister Netanyahu, because there was a bit more when it talked about the nature of what was happening inside that cockpit, to give you a bit more of the surrounding of what was happening, because we've seen video clips, but you know, a lot of it is in Hebrew, obviously. A lot of it is a little bit harder to understand what's happening. You also had a group of people trying to keep children calm. So it's a different scenario. You see a lot of blood, but sometimes, you know, maybe it doesn't fully compute what was going on inside that cockpit. But Prime Minister Netanyahu was on Fox this morning. A lot of what he's done before this was in Hebrew as well. So we'd have to be playing translated and all of that. But he was able to, in English, talk about this. Let's play Bite 5, talking about what was going on inside the cockpit in terms of the way the passengers and the crew then reacted to that pilot who had decided to take his own life, and not his own life, took all the lives on that plane into his own hands. Bite 5.
23: They subdued him, by the way, just to understand this. They had to tie his hands, so they used the cord of the earphones in the cockpit. I mean, talk about improvisation. Then they finally got these plastic, whatever you call it, you know, cuffs that they have.
24: Ties.
23: But then he's lying there now. He's this attacker. And he calls out to the aircrew, kill me. Kill me, all right? So it's clear he was suicidal. That's not a question. It was clear he was going to down that plane. It's not clear, but it looks very likely that he was going to down the plane.
2: Yeah, I mean, there's a lot of details that come in from that. But, of course, the New York Times will report it as a little scuffle. They'll report it as a little fight that broke out, you know, between the two pilots. No big deal. You know, something that you deal with at schoolyard. We handled it. It's all good. Don't need to worry about it. Just a little altercation. Just an altercation, which included the slitting of a throat of a pilot who thankfully survived. I mean, the whole thing is an absolute miracle. Now we take the global fight against anti-Semitism to a much bigger scale beyond a singular flight. This one is pretty fascinating. This is coming out, of course, from New York City. The mayor of New York, who, as we know, has been not quite the good friend to Israel, for sure, but also to the Jewish people. Now, New York City, the biggest city outside of Israel with a Jewish population, is getting closer, as you see a lot of moving to Miami and other places. And again, I love New York City. I lived there. I'm there probably the most, other than being here locally in Orlando, Florida, I'm probably in New York City the most of anywhere I am throughout the year. I love it there. It's the greatest city, one of the greatest cities in the world. I think it needs to be thriving. The Jewish community is one of the reasons I love being there. And if this was coming from any other mayor, I would be applauding the words that were coming out of his mouth. Now, the tone and just the double speak that you know is happening, I would love to sit down and talk with the mayor. If he'd love to come on this show, I would be happy to discuss it. And I mean that genuinely, because I want, much like President Trump, I want to see a thriving New York City. I want to see a protected Jewish community in New York City. But I'm sorry, forgive me if these words feel a little too late, and as if he is just realizing that this is happening, that there is a rise in anti-Semitism, and he's deciding to, now we're going to do something about it. You know, I've been in here a little while, almost a year. Now it's time for me to realize, oh, feels like that anti-Semitism thing, maybe it's a real deal. But again, we got to look at the heart of the matter. But let's hear from the mayor of New York City from just a few days ago as they announced, again, their new campaign to combat anti-Semitism. Bite 2.
0: Over the last year, I've met with Jewish New Yorkers across the five boroughs. I've met with them in their dining rooms, sat with them on the subway, and spoke to them in their shuls. Time and again, I've heard the same thing. Anti-Semitism is real, and it is growing. Here in New York City, while our Jewish neighbors make up only 12% of the population, NYPD statistics show that anti-Semitic hate crimes account for more than half of all confirmed hate crimes. This is not only unacceptable, it's something we all have an obligation to change. And City Hall will lead the way. That is why today I'm proud to announce the nation's first ever municipal strategy to combat anti-Semitism. A roadmap for how our administration will confront the scourge of anti-Semitism now and in the future.
2: Oh, so very emotional. You know, they only make up 12%. 12%, big number, by the way. 12% of your population in New York City. And it's half of the hate crimes. Wow, we're so shocked. None of us are shocked, Mayor. We've all lived through it. People have died. People have been attacked on the streets. Some of them in front of your own mansion. I'm not surprised. And again, if these were the words coming out of any other mayor of any other city or any other government official, I would probably be praising it. And look, I'm not saying he's not a compelling speaker and he doesn't feel like he's got the heart for it. But the actions speak louder than words. So the actions that were actually suggested by the mayor, I don't know what they'll actually get done other than funding some museums. Doing things like that. What's he actually going to be doing on the streets? That's really what I want to know. That's why I want to talk to the mayor. If he'd love to hop on, I'd be happy to have him on. But let's hear Bite 4, a little bit more information from the mayor.
0: But our responsibility goes beyond protection. Jewish New Yorkers should feel cherished and celebrated in the most Jewish city in America. That's why we are investing millions in Jewish cultural centers and nonprofits, including $2 million for the Queens Holocaust Memorial Garden and $2.5 million towards Brooklyn Center for New Jewish Culture. While these efforts are aimed at protecting our Jewish neighbors, they will benefit all New Yorkers. Our safety is bound up together. The Mishnah teaches us that anyone who sustains one soul, it is as though they have sustained an entire world. For generations, Jewish New Yorkers have sustained our city. Leonard Bernstein filled cavernous theaters with awe. Clara Lemlich, one rights that protect workers to this day. Kleinfeld Bridal dressed us for our most special days. And Katz's has fed us for more than a century. Today, we hold a responsibility to sustain and protect our Jewish neighbors. A responsibility that belongs to each of us. That is the work we are undertaking at City Hall. And I am asking every New Yorker to join us.
2: Of course, not suspiciously, very intentionally, not listed in that is, of course, anything to do with Israeli New Yorkers, not just Jewish New Yorkers, which, of course, there are plenty. You know how many Israeli New Yorkers there are? More probably so than anywhere else in the world other than Israel. I know many of them. But guess what else? And this is what you're not going to want to miss. At the same time, where is the First Lady of New York City? She is right now in residence, an artist in residence, at a luxury wellness retreat. And what do they openly call for? What do you think? The full destruction of Israel. Not in some, you know, bizarre language that you have to fight through. It says, abolish the apartheid state of Israel on the social media places of currently where the mayor's wife is the artist in residence. We got a whole nother half hour coming up. This has got to spark some thoughts. Give me a call, 1-800-684-3110. Support the work of the ACLJ at ACLJ.org. Don't go anywhere, less than a minute.
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12: A Fly Dubai co-pilot accused of stabbing the captain of a passenger jet mid-flight this week was reportedly banned previously from flying over fears he'd adopted radical ideological views. Grounded by Oman Air in 2024 after the airline found out he'd been visiting radical Islamic websites. He'd been given a desk job. Now officials are investigating how the Omani national was cleared to be in the cockpit of the plane headed for Tel Aviv. President Trump's been stumping ahead of the midterm elections in Alabama, praising that state's Republican candidate for governor, Tommy Tuberville. A new report out of Southern California points to failures during the deadly Eaton and Palisades fires. The more than 700-page report by the Fire Safety Research Institute, cited by the LA Times, found major problems with the LA County Fire Department's evacuation response, especially in West Altadena. It says delayed alerts there contributed to all but one of the 19 deaths and the Eaton Fire. I'm Scott Carr.
3: Right now, Highway 36 eastbound just after Federal, we have an accident reported there causing some slower speeds. Backups all the way to Sheridan. Count on an additional 5 minutes getting through that area. Again, that's Highway 36 eastbound just after Federal. Accident reported. I-25 southbound, pretty heavy between I-70 and downtown per usual. And on the northbound side from 6th Avenue up through Colfax, pretty heavy there as well. With traffic, I'm Jeffrey Dalle.
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16: Your Denver area forecast tonight. We're keeping those skies clear and we're getting set for a very beautiful October weekend. Lows tonight milder in the middle and upper 50s. Sunny days and mostly clear nights Saturday and Sunday. Going to hover around the lower and mid 80s for highs. Lows this weekend will be in the mid 50s under partly cloudy conditions. Following work week, much the same. Might get a little trough to bring some showers in the foothills Tuesday afternoon. Otherwise, it's looking dry. Daytime highs, low to mid 80s. I'm meteorologist Don Watson.
13: Current temperature.
18: 66 degrees.
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14: 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This is not a casino. Really? This is known as coverage. At least he wasn't called the blackface of white supremacy.
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2: Welcome to Sekulow. It has been quite a busy week here at the ACLJ. We're going to recap a lot of it today. Of course, the two major stories that came out this week, brand new ACLJ case. If you not, you know, followed what's been going on, it was a homeschool graduate, 22-year-old. It's not a kid. Certified EMT, rookie of the year volunteer firefighter in his hometown in Fremont, Nebraska, and was told, you know what? There's a job opening. Why don't you apply to become a full-time paid career fireman? And he thought, you know, this is it. This is going to be my time. This is my moment. It's what I've been wanting to do in my life? And they said, oh, one small problem. You have been completely denied. Why? Because of your qualifications. Why? He's a certified EMT. He is currently working on his associate's degree in what? Fire science. He is rookie of the year firefighter. But what was it? It was that homeschool diploma doesn't hold up to the rigorous test, I guess, of what needs to be the qualifications to be a firefighter in Fremont, Nebraska. But you know what? The ACLJ jumped in and said, no, no, no, you can't do this. It was clear he was being targeted specifically because someone just had it out for homeschoolers. You guys made us think about it. We jumped in. He's going to be joining us. You're going to see a segment we did with him a little bit later in the show today, because I always think you guys should see the client, hear from them, listen to them when you can, because it is so important to have that point of view. And when you see this story, you're not going to believe it. And of course, you've been joining us this week talking about it. They did have a city council meeting where they said, you know what? Maybe we need to right that wrong. Why? Because the ACLJ is breathing down our neck. All our other supporters are giving us calls. All of this is happening all at once. We need to make sure that we take care of this. But you know what it doesn't do? Though the new resolution says a homeschool diploma is fine, that it, of course, originally it didn't, by the way, say it wasn't. They retconned and fixed that. Doesn't give this kid a job. Doesn't protect the rights of homeschoolers around the country. So we're going to take it as far as we have to. This is a big lawsuit that we are going to be a part of, and you need to join with us at the ACLJ. And of course, you can do that at aclj.org. Become a champion if you like. That's someone that gives on a monthly basis. I would appreciate that. And of course, updates coming out of that foiled terrorist attack. And again, when you hear that, you may think of just, oh, they stopped it ahead of time. No, no. Mid-terror attack over the skies, headed to Israel, headed to Tel Aviv. Hundreds on board. They were able to overtake it. We'll hear from Jeff Balaban from ACLJ Jerusalem. I want to give a full recap of all that's been going on this week. It's been so busy. I want to make sure you didn't miss segments with Jeff, segments with our client. You want to hear from him, from Andrew Coates. Again, this homeschooler graduate. Again, I'm a homeschool graduate and a current homeschool parent. The lawyer for Andrew, the ACLJ attorney, homeschool graduate. So, of course, it's a little important to us. I've been saying it hits home for us. So we are going to take this as far as we can. It is an old school ACLJ style case. We've been supporting the rights of homeschoolers for nearly 40 years. I want you to be a part of that as well. So if I can encourage you to please go to aclj.org. Support if you can. Help us end this week strong. Again, that's at aclj.org. If you ever consider donating, this is a great time to do it. Of course, all of our content is available and all of our legal help is available without a paywall. That's right. If you're one of our ACLJ attorneys, or you're one of our ACLJ clients, you get an ACLJ attorney at zero cost. If you want to watch our show, it's at zero cost. If you want to read our incredible content, share it with your friends, you're not going to get a pop-up saying, you need to sign up. 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People that become ACLJ champions. People that say, yes, I will dedicate $5 or $500 of my income to the great organization, the great work we do here. The best media minds, the best legal minds, all because of you. We're a little bit different here. We don't just tell you what's happening. We get stuff done. Be a part of this world-changing efforts here at the ACLJ today. I'm going to encourage you to do that again at aclj.org. Again, great content coming up. Don't go anywhere. If you can for a moment, please think about supporting the work at aclj.org. We'll be right back with more on Seculo.
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2: Welcome back to Seculo. This story we have been teasing for the last few days. It is something that came directly, by the way, from one of you who tagged me in a social media post and said, Logan, the ACLJ needs to get involved in this. And I saw the story and I said, absolutely, you're right. I got with our legal team and said, let's figure out how we can help if possible at all. And we are joined by our new client, Andrew Coates. Andrew has a wild story. And for anyone who cares about the rights of homeschoolers, and by the way, I'm a homeschooler. Will was a homeschooler. My children are homeschoolers. So it hits pretty close to home when you have these situations where there are people who have spent their lives dedicated, obviously, to service and so many different things. And then they are specifically targeted because

0: 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We're often quick to say, if there's anything I can do, just let me know. 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
1: Andrew here, but one of the other things here is that it wasn't just the fact that they had something on the books that said homeschoolers cannot apply. They actually changed things after the fact to make sure that the regulations backed up what the HR individual said. So this wasn't something you could have in advance gone and find out. This specifically was discriminatory against you because you were homeschooled.
2: Yeah, I mean, I can't speak to what the intent of the person's heart may have been that day, but it definitely seems like there was an attempt to keep homeschoolers out, especially after changing the job requirements after the closing date of the job.
3: And again, you're someone who is very well qualified for this position beyond this one very nuanced and I would say ridiculous, as Will said, discriminatory rule set. Because, look, we need people like you who are willing to risk their lives in these positions. And I think anyone who has dealt with local fire departments, police forces, anything like that, EMTs like you, you want people like you who know what they're doing, who are qualified in the situation, can do the physical requirements that are needed. So the fact that we are disqualifying people because of something like this, like you said, you can't speak to the heart, but it feels like a deeper reason. And look, homeschooling is very important to us. And what it sounds like is that respecting and being able to protect homeschoolers, even beyond yourself, seems important to you.
2: Yeah, it does. I was obviously homeschooled, and I know what that's like. And I had a great time being homeschooled, and I just feel like we need to stand up right now, especially if homeschoolers aren't even allowed to work for the city right now. So it's kind of crazy to me, honestly.
1: I know, Andrew, this isn't something that you obviously were looking to get involved in. You were just wanting to be a firefighter, something that you had been doing. You'd been doing as a volunteer basis. And by the way, also, you were awarded, Rookie Firefighter of the Year. You have received praise for your job and the job that you do on a volunteer basis. But now that you're in this, you see, I know homeschoolers, our faith are normally very important to us. There are reasons that we homeschool outside of just we know that we can get a good education that way as well. But now, what does this feel like? Does it feel like something that as you take this story to a wider audience, that that there is something here that needs to be pointed out to, one, ensure that people in Nebraska, where you are not discriminated against for the way that they and their parents chose to educate them, as well as maybe even nationally, where this might be happening other places, that we need to point out and ensure that laws are applied equally, that people aren't discriminated just because of a legal education that you received and that is recognized by your state.
2: Yeah, no, I agree. It's just, I think this is a fight worth fighting. And if it's recognized by the state, I don't see what the issue would be. So I you were definitely right.
3: Andrew, I wanted to jump into sort of the heart of the story here as well, which is you've decided that you wanted this to be your career path. Why is that? Why is being, whether it's an EMT or a firefighter, why was that the journey you have been on, and why is that important to you?
2: Yeah. I started in law enforcement, kind of following my dad's footsteps, and he was like, don't do law enforcement. He's like, go try firefighting. And then we actually had, I had a friend at the time that worked for our family business who actually was a Fremont firefighter and still is. And he was like, hey, you should try firefighting. He talked to me about the fire service and like really just good things about it. So he just kind of encouraged me to go try fire school. So I did. I went to go fire one, took hazmat ops, really, really just enjoyed the hands-on training experience. And just really, I fell in love with the job at that point. So we've just been chasing the job for about 2 years now, and we've loved every step of the way. So
1: I also think it's important to point out, one, we've mentioned that you've been obviously volunteering in that way. You've been doing other, that you're a licensed EMT in the state, but that this isn't as though you graduated yesterday and went and applied. You're 22 years old now. You have been out of high school for some period of time. I think even that

0: to point people to the that you have life experience. This isn't just that they found a way because they were looking for someone with more experience. That's when our legal team looks at this. The deeper we dive into, we see this is what appears, and that's why a litigation hold letter has been sent to the city to be prepared for action, because it is on its face. It appears discriminatory. It seems like it violates the free exercise clause. All of these things, this isn't, they just found a way to look for someone with more experience.
1: Yeah, I mean, I would definitely say I met the minimum requirements of the job. I definitely have some experience in the field that I was looking forward to bringing with me to Fremont Fire. And then, I almost meet kind of the preferred requirements, which is an associate's degree in fire science, which I graduate hopefully in the spring. So I'll have that too.
2: That's absolutely wild, Andrew, that they are disqualifying you for your high school diploma, saying that it was not accredited when you have an associate's or about to have an associate's specifically in. I didn't even know these were requirements that were necessary. Look, for our audience, and Andrew, I appreciate you popping on and spending time with us today. I know that it's important to you. It's obviously important to us, and we're going to fight as hard as we can. Like Will said, there are things that they may try to do to say, well, okay, we're making up for it. That doesn't necessarily get you the job. That doesn't necessarily move things along properly for you, because you were one of the people here who was certainly discriminated on, but we need to also protect homeschoolers in general. And I think when I'm saying this right now to our audience, this is old school ACLJ work. This is the work that we have been doing for 40 years nearly here at the ACLJ. It is time to keep standing up for homeschoolers. Again, it's hitting a little closer to home right now. All of us who were homeschooled now have school age children. My children are homeschooled. Okay, so I understand this firsthand. I don't want them to come out of college or come out of high school and feel like they can't do incredible jobs like what Andrew's trying to do. Honestly, being someone who is paid to do a service that very few are willing to sacrifice themselves for. So at this moment, I really want to encourage you to all, one, pray and pray for Andrew. Pray for the team here at the ACLJ. It sounds like sometimes it can be a ridiculous thing when you hear the facts of this case, the facts of this situation. But the truth is, there are forces at play that certainly don't want this to happen. So I encourage you all to please stand up and support right now. We're going to have a lot of ways you can do that directly with our teams at ACLJ.org. But also, again, keep Andrew and his family in your prayers. And really, we're going to fight back hard. This is something that, again, I have to thank one of our ACLJ supporters for bringing this to my attention, so then we could take it from here and do some amazing work. Be a part of that team today also at ACLJ.org. We'll be right back with more on Seculo.
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2: We made it. Last segment of the day. Of course, we were talking about a few different topics. The two main ones, this flight out of or headed towards Israel that was attempted to be overtaken and hijacked by one of its own pilots to become a weapon and to kill hundreds at a minimum on its way to Tel Aviv. Thankfully, heroes on board. But I want you to see a little bit of this. I want you to see some of the chaos that happened. People request questions about the cockpit, how the cockpit door got open. Reports are right now that during the scuffle, the other pilot was able to knock the door open, which then showed, or one of the pilots, even just in accident, was able to knock the cockpit door open, exposing the chaos that happened, which had people jump into action. Let's see some of the footage. You'll hear some of this. Again, it doesn't look as chaotic as it probably was when you see it, but there is some of this happening in real time, as you can see. Let's see. Yeah. As the citizens, look, definitely not military here, people in normal clothes jumping up to take care of things. You can hear the chaos, the children crying. I mean, honestly, it's not that much of a different sound than what you may hear on a normal air flight, but they took over, jumped into action, and you hear parents trying to calm down their children, tell them it's okay. As we know, I mean, some of the reports are spinning out of control. The flight was spinning out of control, dropped 14,000 feet. And then, of course, now we're able to jump forward just a few hours later, and all of them have returned safely. The Israeli defense minister has called it an attempted jihadist terrorist attack. And you see the pictures right now, the video coming in. This is just moments ago at Ben Gurion Airport, of course, in Tel Aviv. As you see, people being reunited with their families, a big sigh of relief, balloons, Israeli flags are waved, people praising God for this moment. Again, we need to both focus on the two things that can be true at the same time. One, it is an absolute miracle, and we need to be praising the heroic actions of this. But we also need to also not forget that this is an attempted terrorist attack, jihadist terrorist attack, a week before the October 7th anniversary, in the middle of a Jewish holiday. It's a point where we just got off of the 25th anniversary of September 11th. Possibly this could have been one of the biggest airline-related attacks since the September 11th attack. So again, when there's moments you feel like the guard needs to come down, clearly it doesn't, specifically when you're flying in these countries. I have a lot of friends in Israel. I have a lot of friends traveling there right now. All of us are anxious also to get back. And these kind of things will, of course, cause you pause. But let's not forget and not support our friends that are doing this. But let's also celebrate. Even if it was an attempted attack, you had a group of people willing to be heroes, step up in a moment of terror, in a moment of chaos, and do what needed to be done. So thank you for those people who did this, to where we would have a very different tone and a very different facial expression if we were dealing with today a September 11th style terrorist attack in Israel. Imagine how different this show would have been. But I'm very thankful that that is not the case. I do want to take some phone calls about this and some other topics as well. Let's go first to Eric in Pennsylvania, who's been on hold for a very long time. Eric, I appreciate it.
4: Thank you. I want to thank you guys for you've done an excellent job at exposing this. I heard about this early in the morning today.
2: Yep.
4: On YouTube Premium, and basically it was depicted as a fight among two pilots. They did mention the quick descent of the plane, but there was no hint at all of any terrorism. So then I checked my email, and just the news reported it at 12:05 p.m. Western Journal reported it at 10:24 p.m. And of course, our friends at MS Now said it was the flight was diverted to Dubai. We know what New York Times was going to say.
2: Yeah.
4: It seems like this may slip under the radar, and that the story that was just, a fist fight over something not revolved with terrorism is going to take over, because there's a lot of stuff going on today, and I bet the lamestream media doesn't even cover this at all. Look, thank you guys for doing a good job.
2: Eric,
4: I appreciate it.
2: You're 100% right. I think if you had gotten a different version of this news story, and again, we live in silos, unfortunately, to where that can happen. I was sending it to many friends who were just like, oh yeah, I didn't even realize it was supposed to be terrorism. That is why you have the Israeli defense minister right now saying it was an attempted jihadist terrorist attack. It's why you have Benjamin Netanyahu coming out and being very clearly upfront. Hey guys, it was an attempted terrorist attack, because you're right. The news will move on very quickly because it was thwarted. And you may hear a thwarted attack and go, oh, that meant, on the ground, they were able to stop it, much like the one in the UK where there was intelligence. Plus, you had a local citizen who called in a report of a truck. A thwarted attack or something that may have happened. But no, this was mid-attack, mid-flight. These people stood up and got it done. And we have to give them all the props. We also can't forget that this really did happen. And as you said, the headlines will be misleading until they are completely unable to avoid the truth. And we will keep that in the front of people's minds. But again, it's a quick news cycle. You know people will move on. Let's go ahead and take another call. Let's go to Ann in PA. Go ahead.
5: Hey, guys. Thank you so much for taking my phone call. Really quick, before I make a very quick Israeli comment, I want to make a comment about how you guys helped me. I homeschooled my kids for a couple of years. You guys were there for me because the school system tried to stop me.
2: Sure.
5: And I needed to homeschool my kids for a couple of years, and the ACLJ was there for me. Now, I want to say real quick, I wonder how the woke right is spinning this about this Israeli attempted takeover by this terrorist. Well, you know what? Forget about them, but here's the thing. Okay, this just proves that Israel is not an apartheid state, because they actually hired a Muslim pilot, right? But now I wonder, really quickly, if the woke right is going to spin this to say, just like they did after October 7th, 3 years ago, when they blamed Netanyahu for lack of security, okay? Are they going to say blame Netanyahu again for lack of security. Yeah. I am so sick of it. And you know what? What it comes down to, this is a spiritual element here. It's a spiritual component. People better watch out. In Romans, do not curse the Israelis because you will be cursed.
6: Yeah.
5: And here's the thing. Jewish people are sick and tired of being always being blamed for Israel this, Israel that. You know, they're blamed for everything, yet they're the chosen people, and I'm a Christian. I'm a Christian, guys, and I love you guys. Thank you for all you do.
2: I always appreciate your support, and thank you. Look, I think to clear up a couple things in that, and this shows your relationship, actually. Again, you say the apartheid state, all those different things. This was coming out of Dubai. This flight was coming out of Dubai, Air Dubai, or Fly Dubai. This was not an Israeli flight that was happening here, but they were on the way to Israel. Why? Because it's one of the top tourist destinations for Israelis and vice versa. Because again, if you've never experienced it, you don't understand the visuals there. You understand that people travel to these other places, that they travel to Israel for vacation and vice versa. The Israelis go to Dubai for vacation. They'll go celebrate Jewish holidays in those areas. You have no idea what you're talking about. I do think we are probably running too close on time, because both of these were really had to do with the homeschool situation. I want to take those tomorrow. So please, you only hold for about 10 minutes. So I appreciate it. Elaine and Tim, we will get to you. Call me back tomorrow. We'll do my best to get you guys on the air earlier, as we know that that is a top topic right now. And either one of these, if you want to support the work, I'm going to encourage you right now. This is the most important time, really, as we start heading into the end of the year. Can you believe it? Someone just put, hey, 11 Saturdays until Christmas. Deal with that, folks. All right? That means the end of the year is coming quick. And with that, I need your help. I need your support right now. During some of these months, I don't usually ask big asks for donations. But you know what? When you see what's going on around the world, this is it. We are living in very, very strange times. And I am so thrilled that the ACLJ team is here, whether it's for a homeschooler in Nebraska or whether it's having ACLJ Jerusalem when moments like this occur. Or when the UN General Assembly is here, the ACLJ's got a seat at the table. But that's because of you, and I want you to be a part of the team today. Go to ACLJ.org, make your donation if you can. If not, share all the incredible free content that we provide you there. 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We'll talk to you tomorrow.
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10: Reports say the Fly Dubai co-pilot accused of stabbing the captain of a passenger jet mid-flight this week had been previously banned from flying by Oman over fears he'd adopted radical ideological views. Liz Warner reports.
11: The pilot was grounded by Oman Air in 2024 after the airline found out he had been visiting radical Islamic websites and he was assigned to a desk job. The reports indicate officials are now investigating how the Omani national was cleared to be in the cockpit of a Fly Dubai plane headed for Israel.
10: Ahead of the midterm elections, President Trump has been campaigning in Alabama, backing Republican candidate for governor Tommy Tuberville.
12: This election, I'm asking you to pretend that I'm on the ballot. Here's what happens. When I'm not on the ballot, we don't do well.
10: Tomorrow, he'll continue campaigning outside of Dayton, Ohio. A new report out of Southern California points to failures during the deadly Eaton and Palisades fires. The more than 700-page report by the Fire Safety Research Institute, cited by the LA Times, found major problems with the LA County Fire Department's evacuation response, especially in West Altadena. It says delayed alerts there contributed to all but one of the 19 deaths in the Eaton fire. Attorneys for the death row inmate in Tennessee, Krista Pike, say she was unconscious as of last night and on a ventilator after a failed attempt to execute her Wednesday night by lethal injection.
13: Pike's attorneys say she remains critically ill after receiving two doses of pentobarbital. A new court filing says she suffered significant injuries to both arms. They're asking a judge to order the state to preserve all evidence from the failed execution attempt. I'm Scott Hooper.
10: Now reports say the Tennessee prison's chief overseeing the failed execution is facing scrutiny over his prior performance in Arizona. The Arizona Republic reports Frank Strada previously worked as a deputy director of Arizona's Corrections Department when several executions encountered complications in 2022. I'm Scott Carr.
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14: Your
6: Denver area forecast tonight. We're keeping those skies clear and we're getting set for a very beautiful October weekend. Lows tonight milder in the middle and upper 50s. Sunny days and mostly clear nights Saturday and Sunday. Going to hover around the lower and mid 80s for highs. Lows this weekend will be in the mid 50s under partly cloudy conditions. Following work week, much the same. Might get a little trough to bring some showers in the foothills Tuesday afternoon. Otherwise, it's looking dry. Daytime highs, low to mid 80s. I'm meteorologist Don Watson.
7: Current temperature
14: 66 degrees.
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22: Ronald Reagan understood that freedom sometimes requires more than quiet diplomacy. It requires moral clarity. On June 12, 1987, standing before the Brandenburg Gate in a divided Berlin, Reagan issued a direct challenge to Soviet leader Mikhail Gorbachev. "Mr. Gorbachev, tear down this wall." The Berlin Wall was more than concrete and barbed wire. It represented a system that restricted movement, divided families, and denied millions the freedoms Americans often take for granted. Reagan refused to treat that division as permanent. He understood that free nations must be willing to identify the difference between liberty and oppression, and have the courage to say so. 2 years later, the Berlin Wall fell. Freedom survives when people refuse to accept tyranny as inevitable. So when freedom is challenged today, will we have the courage to defend it with the same clarity?
23: Opinions expressed by the hosts and guests on the following program are their own and do not necessarily reflect the views of Salem Media, its management, employees, affiliates, or advertisers. 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
24: 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He's here. Now, broadcasting from the underground command post, deep in the bowels of a hidden bunker, somewhere under the brick and steel of a nondescript building, we've once again made contact with our leader, Mark Levin.

0: number, 877-381-3811, 877-381-3811. To wifey and mother-in-law out there driving, hello, the and is. I told them every time I mention the and is, I'm thinking of them, Mr. Producer. And so they're out there, drive carefully. We're going to start with something a little different here, ladies and gentlemen. Gavin Newsom on his podcast yesterday. Yes, he has a podcast. He signs a bill to make companies operating before 1965 to search their records for ties to slavery. To what end, America? To what end? Can you imagine a Democrat demanding that parties, companies rather, can you imagine a Democrat demanding that companies look for connections to slavery in their history if they were operating before 1965? I mean, the Democrat Party's connection to slavery is ubiquitous. They were the Confederates. They were the Klan. They were the segregationists as well. The party of slavery wants to know what companies operating before 1965 had ties to slavery. Now, that's pretty sick, don't you think? Oh, it gets even sicker. But first, let's listen to the genius who is Gavin Newsom. Cut 15, go.
1: I have a bill in front of me, privileged to have this opportunity, a bill in front of me that I'm signing quite literally right now. This is a bill that requires large companies that operated before 1965 to search their records for ties to slavery going back to 1849. And then we make it public. These are insurance policies on enslaved people. Human beings used as collateral, quite literally as collateral for loans.
0: Yeah, your party, hold on now, your party did that. Fought a civil war over it. Over 700,000 casualties. The old number was 600,000, but with new, may I say, AI technology, we learned more. We learned more. Go ahead, Mr. Producer.
1: As Brian said, starts with the truth. And that's what the two of us get into, what repair actually looks like.
0: Starts with the truth. So the party of slavery, the party of the Confederacy, the party of lynching, the party of the Klan wants to know what businesses started before 1965 had ties to slavery. Another reason not to do business in New York, in California, because I think since the Civil War, since the Civil Rights era, things have changed rather considerably. If you're worried about slavery, I mean, you want to look in Africa. The Islamists are doing a hell of a job slaughtering black Christians and enslaving and raping black Christians. Maybe you want to take a trip over to the Middle East, where enslavement is a big deal, particularly in countries like Qatar. Qatar is a slave nation, but they don't mention that. Or maybe they want to check out communist China, Far East Asia, where they have millions of people who are enslaved. How about that? How about North Korea? No, no North Korea, no Africa, no Middle East, no China, and all the rest of it. Nah, we want to beat ourselves to death, even though we fought a civil war. The only nation in the world to ever fight a civil war to end slavery, by the way. Only one. Think about that. Think about that. Well, I did. Now, here's my question, though. I know one corporation that operates throughout this country, in fact, throughout the world. The family that owns the New York Slimes were slaveholders. Did you know that, Mr. Producer? You remember that? We spent a lot of time on this. They think we forgot. I forget nothing. Over at the New York Slimes, that's right, family members were slaveholders, just like in 1932, when they covered for Stalin with Walter Durant, you got a Pulitzer Prize for covering up his slaughter of Ukrainians, millions of them. Oh, yes, the New York Times, whose bureau chief in Berlin was a sympathizer to Hitler and the Nazis. Oh, you didn't know that, as they covered up the Holocaust doing FDR's dirty work. I bet you didn't know that either if you don't listen to this program. Multiple books are out on it, including mine, on freedom of the press. The New York Times has hated me ever since. Hated me. That I expose them over and over and over again. The only radio host who actually takes time to learn this stuff and write about it and pass it on to you. That's right. The New York Times. Slavery, the Holocaust, the slaughter of the Ukrainians in support of Stalin, ushering in Castro and Cuba. That's right. A mouthpiece for Hamas. I made some posts this morning. You can check it out or do your own research. It's a rotten, lousy corporation. That's all it is. But here's the piece. Nuska might be interested in that. Maybe Hochul will. From Michael Goodwin, the family that owns the New York Times were slaveholders. Do tell. It's far worse than I thought, he says. And if these damn commercials from the New York Post would stop popping up when I'm trying to read from their website, it would be very helpful. It's far worse than I thought. In addition to the many links between the family that owns the New York Slimes and the Civil War's Confederacy, many links. New evidence shows that members of the extended family actually own slaves. He said, I recounted last week that Bertha Levy Ox, the mother of Times patriarch Adolf S. Ox, supported the South and slavery. She was caught smuggling medicine to Confederates in a baby carriage, and her brother Oscar joined the rebel army. New York Slimes. All the news that's fit to have birds crap on. I've since learned that, according to a family history, Oscar Levy fought alongside two Mississippi cousins, meaning at least three members of Bertha's family fought for secession. New York Slimes. Adolf Ikes, good name, own Southern sympathies were reflected in the content of the Chattanooga Times, the first newspaper he owned, and then the New York Slimes. The latter, the Slimes, published an editorial in 1900 saying the Democratic Party, which Ox supported, quote, may justly insist that the evils of Negro suffrage were wantonly inflicted on them. 6 years later, the Slimes published a glowing profile of Confederate President Jefferson Davis on the 100th anniversary of his birth, calling him the great Southern leader. Now they just support Hamas and hate Israel and anybody who loves Israel. Ox reportedly made contributions to rebel memorials, including $1,000 to the enormous Stone Mountain Memorial in Georgia that celebrates Jefferson Davis, Robert E. Lee, Stonewall Jackson. He made the donation in 1924, so his mother, who died 16 years earlier, could be on the founder's roll. Founders, adding in a letter that Robert E. Lee was her idol. In the years before his death in 1931, Ox's brother George was simultaneously an officer of the New York Times Company and a leader of the New York chapter of the Sons of Confederate Veterans. See, it runs in the blood over there at the Slimes. Slavery, terrorism, you name it. Although it would be bad enough, given that the same family still owns the Slimes and allows it to become a leader in the movement to demonize America's founding and rewrite history, to put slavery at its core. As part of that revisionism, George Washington, Thomas Jefferson, and Abraham Lincoln are suddenly beyond redemption, their great deeds canceled by their flaws. But shouldn't such breathtaking self-righteousness include the responsibility to lead by example? Shouldn't the New York Slimes first clean out the Confederates in its own closet? That was the question last week. Remember, this is 6 years old. It's now more urgent because of the new information. A week ago, I was aware of no evidence or claims that any members of Bertha's family owned slaves or participated in the slave trade. That statement is no longer accurate. I have found compelling evidence that Uncle Bertha Levy Ox's lived with for the several years in Natchez, Mississippi before the Civil War, well, he owned at least five slaves. He was her father's brother, and his name was John Mayer because he dropped the surname Levy, according to the family tree compiled by Ox Sulzberger's clan some 70 years ago. Clan's a good word. Mayer was a store owner and prominent leader of the small Jewish community in Natchez, and during the war organized a home guard unit according to family letters and historians. Neither the 1860 census nor its separate slave schedule lists the names of Meyer's slaves. They're identified as two males, ages 70 and 26, three females, ages 65, 45, and 23. Now, that makes it likely that Meyer had slaves when niece Bertha lived with him for several years before she married Julius Ox in 1853, the owner of the Times. Meyer and his wife had 14 children and were affluent enough that it would have been unusual if they didn't own slaves, according to Robert Rosen, author of The Jewish Confederates. Now, Bertha, who came from Germany as a teenager, figures, might have been horrified by the experience of witnessing and being served by human chattel. Instead, she fully embraced the barbaric practice and became devoted to the peculiar institution. She was a charter member of the Daughters of the Confederacy chapter and requested that a Confederate flag be draped across her coffin, which it was when she died. Separately, there's also compelling evidence that the brother of a Revolutionary War era ancestor of Sulzberger's branch of the family was also involved in the slave trade. His name was Abraham Mendez Siaxis, and he was born in New York City in 1750. He was an officer in the Continental Army during the war, then stayed in South Carolina, where accounts describe him as a slave merchant and or auctioneer. New York Times is soaked in slavery. I'm sure Gavin Newsom will be very interested. The final victims, a 2004 book about the slave trade by James McMillan, reprints a poem published in a Charleston newspaper in 1784 advertising an upcoming sale. Reads in part, Abraham Sexius, he has for sale some Negroes, males, will suit full well grooms. He has likewise some of their wives, can make clean, dirty rooms. For planning to, he has a few, to sell off for cash or bring them to the lash. A few lines later, Sexius adds, the young ones, true, if that will do. The discovery of these lurid histories gives me no pleasure, says Goodwin. The Ox-Sulzberger family is a great American family. No, they're not. And has served our nation in war and peace since its founding. Yes, covered up the Holocaust. Ox himself turned the struggling New York slimes into the gold standard of journalism. No, he didn't. And the paper under their heirs often took great risks to defend the First Amendment. Unless, of course, it was the 1940s, ladies and gentlemen, where they smothered the First Amendment. Now, the standards are on the cutting room floor, with every story dominated by reporters' opinions. The result is a daily train wreck that bears little resemblance to the traditions of what used to be a great newspaper, and he goes on. And now their enemy, their target, ladies and gentlemen, once again, Jews in Israel. They run a piece by Christoph about how dogs, German shepherds among them, were trained to rape Palestinians. Problem is, dogs don't rape human beings, but they're stuck by it. Then they came to the defense of all those journalists in Gaza who the Israelis were killing. Well, it turns out 170 of those journalists were Hamas terrorists. Oops. Or they regurgitated and propagandized about the casualties in Gaza, pushing the genocide drumbeat. They lied. There have been multiple corrections now, even by Hamas the other day. I haven't seen any front page apology to anybody. That's the newspaper. The same newspaper that spread a photo of a baby that looked like it was starving. They had it right on the front page. You may all remember this. Showing you that the damnable Jews and Israelis, the IDF, and of course Netanyahu, were killing babies. Intentionally starving them, among other things. The baby had cystic fibrosis. He actually had medical treatment at one point, I think, by the Israelis, but I'm not sure. That's my memory. The mother was Zaftig. May I say Zaftig? Because very few people know what that means. It means fat. And they were all just fine. And I can go on and on about the New York Times. The New York Times has betrayed America. It has betrayed the Jews. It has betrayed the Christians. It's got a very, very sick staff of reporters. That's for sure. I'll be right back.
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0: While much of the world stays silent, the great pastor John Hagee has been a steadfast voice for Israel for decades. 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
0: We have a few smart Republicans up there on Capitol Hill. We have a few, but if they would act, they should put a bill in the hopper demanding that the Democrat Party pay reparations if there's actual evidence. Not new immigrants from different parts of the world. I'm talking about people with long ties. The Democrat Party should pay reparations. I really believe this. And the New York Times maybe should pay reparations directly, given its family's ties to slavery, which apparently run deep and long. I mean, it had a very significant role. It had a very significant role in covering up for Stalin, covering up for Hitler, promoting Castro, promoting Hamas. It's a very sick corporation. Very sick. We're going to have a great Life, Liberty, and Levin tomorrow night. Steve Moore, Nathan Sales, I hope you'll join us. A killer monologue. And Sunday, for the full hour, Justice Sam Alito doesn't do one-hour interviews. You're not going to want to miss that either. I'll be right back.
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11: Fly Dubai co-pilot accused of stabbing the captain of a passenger jet mid-flight had reportedly been banned from flying over fears he had adopted radical ideological views. Grounded by Oman Air in 2024 after the airline found out he'd been visiting radical Islamic websites and had been given a desk job. Officials are now investigating how he was cleared to be in the cockpit. New York's Attorney General Letitia James will take over as a special prosecutor now in the Cornell University alleged frat house gang rape case, replacing the local DA after Governor Hochul blasted Cornell police and how they handled it. A Jane Doe has filed a gang rape lawsuit, claiming she was raped by several men at the Chi Phi fraternity house in 2024. President Trump is saying Europe will release up to 100 million barrels of diesel fuel after prices hit record highs, announcing that agreement following an emergency G7 meeting on energy. I'm Scott Carr.
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12: Your Denver area forecast tonight, we're keeping those skies clear and we're getting set for a very beautiful October weekend. Lows tonight, milder in the middle and upper 50s, sunny days and mostly clear nights Saturday and Sunday. Going to hover around the lower and mid 80s for highs. Lows this weekend will be in the mid 50s under partly cloudy conditions. Following work week, much the same. Might get a little trough to bring some showers in the foothills Tuesday afternoon. Otherwise, it's looking dry. Daytime highs, low to mid 80s. I'm meteorologist Don Watson.
13: Hewitt believes we need to hammer away.
14: Every day you've got to say the numbers. You've got to say inflation is at 3.4%. Gas prices are coming down because we've won in Iran the battle of the Strait of Hormuz. Just remind people the border was open. Millions of people coming across, vanishing into the interior. It's absolutely closed tight now. Talk, talk, talk.
13: The Hugh Hewitt Show. Afternoons at 1. Right before Larry Elder at 4. On News Talk 710 KNUS.
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0: When you consider the history of the New York Slimes Corporation, you understand it's a business, it's a company. From its ties to slavery, from its propaganda covering up Stalin and his massacre of millions of Ukrainians, with Walter Duranty, who was on Stalin's payroll. When you consider throughout the 1940s, it downplayed the Holocaust, in some ways actually covered it up. Just disgusting. Absolutely disgusting. When you consider that 1959, it promoted Fidel Castro as a big lowercase d Democrat who would bring democracy to the island and equality and so forth and so on. And look at the genocide that followed there. Genocide in Ukraine. Genocide in the Holocaust throughout Europe. Genocide in Cuba. The New York Times was on the wrong side. And when you consider, since October 7, 2023, the New York Times has run with lies and propaganda to build up Hamas, to build up Palestinian terrorists of other sorts, to trash Netanyahu, to trash the Israelis, to trash our president. When you consider what they did with the so-called casualty figures Hamas was putting out that included people who were dying of natural causes and included the actual terrorists themselves, knowing that it was a lie. Studies came out and said it was a lie. I said it was a lie. They didn't flinch. They still haven't flinched, even though Hamas itself has changed the numbers, unwittingly, but nonetheless. Starvation and genocide helped spreading the worst onset of Jew hatred and anti-Semitism since the 1930s. But they liked the 1930s. They covered for Stalin. They covered for Hitler. Their chief correspondent in Berlin was a Third Reich sympathizer. And they knew it. The management knew it. Just like they knew in 1932 about Stalin. They apologize for nothing. They correct nothing. Nothing. Now you might say, but they're owned by Jews. Well, the family's mostly Lutheran right now, but it doesn't really matter. There's plenty of self-hating Jews. Maybe you've heard of Bernie Sanders. And he's not the only one. There are entire groups of self-hating Jews. But the New York Times must be their favorite publication. If you hate America, it's the favorite publication. If you hate Israel, it's the favorite publication. I think if you're a white supremacist, Klansman, a neo-Nazi, a Marxist, an Islamist, you probably like the New York Times these days. I'm just guessing. Corporation. How does it have any reputation left? How? Well, it doesn't. That's why, even if it has subscriptions, it's down in the gutter. No conservative even reads the New York Slimes anymore. They're not worried about it. And Republicans barely even read the New York Slime. Democrats barely even read it. It's the favorite newspaper of Obama and Biden and their State Departments. Blinken, Sherman, Malley, all the disgusting reprobates. The New York Times loved them all, promoted them all. The New York Times is the favorite of the bureaucrats, the leakers, the favorite. It certainly is. But it's just filled with people who hate this country, hate our history. Just filled with people like that. How many stories they've done on Hassan Piker? Mr. Producer, will you Google that? I think they've done 3. And they just kiss that boy's butt. Tucker Carlson, they kiss that boy's butt too. They want to stir the pot, boy. They want the Republicans to lose so badly that they'll take the lowest of the lowlives, the biggest of the bigots, the highest of the haters, and they'll promote them with phony interviews. Phony interviews. Not dismiss these people, no. Promote them. Just as they promoted critical race theory, CRT. Just as they promoted DEI. Just as they promoted the 1619 Project that was full of crap. And real historians said so. Didn't matter. Any port in the storm. So they've done 3 interviews with Hassan Piker. 3. He's that important to them. He's that important to them. 3 interviews with Hassan Piker. I thought so. What a grotesque corporation. Just grotesque. And of course it hires like-minded individuals who think the same way. Michael Goodwin also written here a couple years back, why New York Times praises cancel culture but skips over its own racist history. In a recent article about Mount Rushmore, the New York Times said Washington, Jefferson, Lincoln, and Roosevelt, Teddy Roosevelt, each of these titans of American history has a complicated legacy. I told you they hate America. Reporters Brian Pitch and J.C. Fortin casually summarized the woke herd's litany of grievances. Washington and Jefferson owned slaves. Lincoln was reluctant and late to the issue of the Emancipation Proclamation, and Roosevelt actively sought to Christianize and uproot Native Americans. Rushmore sculptor Gutzon Borgstrom didn't escape unscathed. He had been involved with another project, an enormous bas relief at Stone Mountain in Georgia that memorialized Confederate leaders, the reporters wrote. There was little in the story that was remarkable, and that was the point. The New York Times is the chief media cheerleader for the chaos

0: complicated history over there. It's not that complicated when you think about what they do today, which is awful. Ox and his descendants continued to own the paper until 1999, including during the enforced segregation of Jim Crow era. An example, the Chattanooga News, which it owned. The Chattanooga Times tenure involves the infamous Scottboro 9 case of 1931, which involved false allegations of rape against a black man. Oh, yes. If I can get around these New York Post pop-up, you know, advertisements, I'd be in good shape, Mr. Producer. Anyway, it goes on about how they reported that, which was pretty lousy. Yes, it's a very incestual newspaper, handed down from one to the other. Yes, long, flowery tribute. After his death, the Congressional Record of the House said the story of Mr. Adolf S. Ickes was the story in the New York Times. They are inseparably woven. Indeed, they are, largely because Ox was determined to keep the paper and his family well beyond his life. He and his wife, Effie Miriam Wise, the daughter of a prominent Cincinnati rabbi regarded as the founder of the Reform Judaism, had one child, a daughter, but Ox rarely hired female reporters. Oh, yeah. And there was little chance his daughter would become the next publisher. The job went to her husband, Arthur Sulzberger, and then to their son-in-law, Orville Dreyfus. And it goes on. What a disgusting disgrace. The paper record, they like to call themselves. Paper record. All the news that's fit to print. Wow. Is that true? All the news that's fit to print, the paper record? You think that's true, Mr. Producer? Well, its record's disgusting. It truly is. All right. Let's see here. And then we're going to move on. So much more going on. You know, folks, we all know there's nothing like a luxury hotel stay. 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Now, why would you do that? You'll get 20% off a set of new sheets to see what I mean. They're crafted from bamboo, so they're naturally breathable and wick away moisture, which completely relieves you if you're a hot sleeper who hates waking up feeling overheated or clammy. Long days mean we need a calm, cool, good night's sleep. I do. 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

0: first hour quickly. Second hour, third hour, boy, the Phillies look horrendous. They just got rid of their manager. You may have heard of him, Mr. Producer, quietly, Don Mattingly. Have you heard of him? Aren't you a Mets guy? Did the Mets come in last place in the division or what? Say what? Am I right about that? They got a big lineup. They spent a fortune for it. You know, they stirred things up, and they come in last. Why do you think that happened? It's a curse? Meanwhile, the Yankees are in right now, right? You like the Yankees? No, you don't like the... What is it with Mets fans that hate the Yankees and vice versa? I don't know either. Now, why would you be a Mets fan over a Yankees fan? What is that? Is it your family or something? It is family? Okay. Now, ladies and gentlemen, I'm going to read something to you. Probably should start this next hour, but let me start it now. The Atlantic. The Atlantic. Here's who Democrats want to impeach next. As Democrats, by Matt Visser, as Democrats have grown more hopeful they might win control of the U.S. Senate, congressional investigators, they've gathered regularly in a conference room in the office of Senator Maggie Hassan of New Hampshire. She's disgusting. Who's on track to lead the body's key oversight committee if they do. The team in recent months has assembled a list of people in President Trump's orbit and administration whose actions are worthy of a probe. A probe? You mean like a cattle probe? And they have brainstormed possible witnesses, drafted information requests, gamed out how the administration might respond across the hill. Representative Robert Garcia, lowlife from California, who could soon chair the House Committee on Oversight and Government Reform, has been preparing even longer. So just so you understand, America, when it comes to affordability, Democrats are responsible for jacking up all the prices that the president has been bringing down and is wrestling down. They're not thinking about affordability. They want to destroy the Constitution because they want power forever. One-party rule. I see Elon Musk picked up on it. Good, Elon. I'm glad you listened to the program. But that's the truth. I've written about their one-party efforts. I've talked about their one-party efforts. It's starting to resonate out there because it's true. Why else do they want to destroy the Constitution but to benefit themselves? But they're not thinking about affordability. They want $8 a gallon gasoline. Newsom is illustrative of what they want. More illegal aliens. Medicare for all, to destroy Medicare for all you seniors who paid for it and all you seniors who need it and use it. Now illegal aliens are going to be getting Medicare for all. Yeah, yeah, they got great ideas, these dumb bastards. Excuse me, these Democrats. He told me, that's Garcia told the reporter, he keeps a running list of the most corrupt things that the Trump family has done on a whiteboard in his home in Long Beach, California, where senior staffers this week wrapped up several days of strategy meetings. Long Beach, California used to be a Republican stronghold. Now, obviously, it's not. There's a lot of ideas and possible investigations on there, he said. So this is where your tax money's going with this clown Garcia and his phalanx of staffers, overpaid pensions, medical care, to plot against our country. With the midterms just weeks away, an army of committee staffers have been quietly preparing to launch numerous investigations in the new year. When the 120th congressional session begins in January, Trump and his administration could suddenly find themselves under the type of scrutiny they have thus far avoided. But there are significant risks and limits to Democrats' congressional powers, and divisions could quickly emerge over the number and intensity of investigations, especially if their majority is a thin one. No, they'll stick together on this. They've got their clicking boots on. They've got their brown shirts on. They've got their hammer and sickles. They're all ready. During Trump's first term, Democrats heavily invested in trying to impeach the president on two occasions, animating their base, but taking them away from work on issues of broader interest to more Americans. But the biggest hurdle is likely the president himself. Trump is widely expected to be more dismissive of congressional oversight than any president in history. Good! He doesn't have to participate in his own demise. Ignoring requests, resisting subpoenas in ways that give Democrats little recourse, or issuing broad pardons to insulate those close to him. That's what Biden did. Biden set the rules. Democrats attempted to hold someone in criminal contempt of Congress, the matter would be referred to the Department of Justice that Trump has controlled completely. All of these considerations leave Democrats certain that they're going to scrutinize Trump like never before, but deeply uncertain about how it will go. I don't think I'd call it retribution. I call it a reckoning, said Representative Suzanne Bonamnambagayabadaba of Oregon. I don't look at it like we're going to get back at you. We're going to hold you accountable. Yeah, you're not fooling anybody. You're not fooling anybody, lady. May I call you a lady or whatever you are? We will continue after the top of the hour. I'll be right back.
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8: Reports say the Fly Dubai co-pilot accused of stabbing the captain of a passenger jet mid-flight this week had been banned from flying over fears he'd adopted radical ideological views. He'd been grounded by Oman Air in 2024 after the airline found out he'd been visiting radical Islamic websites and was given a desk job. The passengers and crew subdued the suspect before the plane, carrying 174 people into Tel Aviv, landed safely in Saudi Arabia. Officials are investigating how the Omani national was cleared to be in the cockpit. President Trump continues campaigning tonight in Alabama, telling supporters in Mobile today they have to get out and vote, and supporting Alabama's Republican candidate for governor, Tommy Tuberville.
9: 32 days from now, we're going to elect Tommy Tuberville as your next governor.
8: He continues his campaigning tomorrow in Ohio. The president has said an agreement's been struck with Europe to release what he calls a massive amount of diesel fuel reserves. Trump says the process of releasing the reserves will start immediately. The Russian-Ukraine war, as well as the war in Iran, have put pressure on the world's diesel supply. Attorneys for the death row inmate in Tennessee, Krista Pike, say she was unconscious as of last night and on a ventilator after a failed attempt to execute her Wednesday night by lethal injection.
10: Pike's attorneys say she remains critically ill after receiving two doses of pentobarbital. A new court filing says she suffered significant injuries to both arms. They're asking a judge to order the state to preserve all evidence from the failed execution attempt. I'm Scott Hooper.
8: Now reports say the Tennessee prison's chief overseeing the failed execution is facing scrutiny over his prior performance in Arizona. The Arizona Republic reports Frank Strada previously worked as a deputy director of Arizona's Corrections Department when several executions encountered complications in 2022.
5: At CBS Sports, former NFL star Tony Romo is out after Romo was placed on leave following a July DUI arrest in Wisconsin. I'm Scott Carr.
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11: Your Denver area forecast tonight. We're keeping those skies clear and we're getting set for a very beautiful October weekend. Lows tonight milder in the middle and upper 50s. Sunny days and mostly clear nights Saturday and Sunday. Going to hover around the lower and mid 80s for highs. Lows this weekend will be in the mid 50s under partly cloudy conditions. Following work week, much the same. Might get a little trough to bring some showers in the foothills Tuesday afternoon. Otherwise, it's looking dry. Daytime highs, low to mid 80s. I'm meteorologist Don Watson.
6: Current temperature
12: 63 degrees.
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13: 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Iran needs that revenue. 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The Iranian currency has hit another record low. 2.5 million to 1. That's what the Iranian currency is worth versus an American dollar.
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0: Hello, America. Mark Levin here. Our number, 877-381-3811. Let's continue with the Atlantic article, shall we? Because the Democrats are very busy working on affordability. Not 1 minute. And how can they? What are the Democrats going to make affordable? Energy? No, they drove it up. And in the blue states, it's less affordable than anywhere else because of Democrats, not Iran war, Democrats. Price of food was way up. Why? Democrats. That's why. Interest rates were way up. Democrats. Inflation was way up. Democrats. But now they're the party of affordability. Well, did you see this guy, Ro Conman Khanna's new home, Mr. Producer, in McLean, Virginia? $9.5 million? Seven garages? Something like that? No, seven bedrooms, I'm sorry. It's massive. Well, he's going on the air and putting out these videos like a, you know, these prison videos. Going on about Marxism and only the rich are getting richer and on. I hate these hypocrites, these frauds. They look you in the eye and they just lie. They are disgusting. But let me move on. The Atlantic piece goes on. They're very excited over there at the Atlantic. They're salivating. More than usual. House Democrats have had a stronger expectation of winning the majority than their colleagues in the Senate, which has given them a head start in organizing their investigative strategy. Senators have largely coordinated with the House counterparts, task that has proved tricky in the past and led to turf wars over who gets political spotlight. But in recent weeks, with Democrats sensing an opportunity to claim the Senate majority, and now it's kind of swinging the other way, efforts have increased on that side of the Capitol as well. We have to work quickly, one Democrat aide told me, speaking on the condition of anonymity. They love anonymity. These media outlets, they love anonymity, not to protect anybody, but to advance a narrative and an agenda. And I posted the other day, these newspaper stories that use anonymity and try to smear somebody and defame somebody, they need to be sued civilly. And the reporters need to be sued civilly. And they need to give up their sources or they go to prison. And that way, the target of their attacks can actually defend him or herself. And just so you know, what I'm telling you is the history of this country. These libel suits were sort of routine in the states and before that the colonies, and they had a way of holding the media responsible. The press, the papers, the pamphleteers, and now, of course, whatever the press is. So they had to be more professional and so forth and so on. Didn't stop all of them, yellow journalism and so forth. But the fact of the matter is, reporting by anonymous sources is not reporting at all. It's to push an agenda. On a Senate Finance Committee, I want you to listen to all these taxpayer-funded congressional staffers who are working on destroying the Republican Party, the Trump presidency, and everything that's come before. I mean, he was elected president, wasn't he? They hate that. So this is just another coup effort by the Democrats. So on the Finance Committee in the Senate, eight staffers have been tasked with different subject areas and have weekly meetings to talk about investigative options. Senate aides told me over the next few weeks, they are aiming to complete reports on their options if Democrats gain the majority. One of the things I intend to get to the bottom of is how Jack Smith subpoenaed this radio show. And I don't know what he got or what he was seeking, and it's not even relevant in a big way. What bothers me is the violation of the First Amendment. Ask any Democratic incumbent or candidate to name their top investigative target, and they're likely to give you five answers or more. There are broad buckets. Alleged Trump family corruption. Immigration enforcement. Oh, yeah, that's one. The war in Iran. The war in Iran. And Washington construction projects. But there are also alleged payments for pardons, allegations that the U.S. attorneys are misleading judges and grand juries, Venezuelan oil contracts, and questions about Donald Trump Jr.'s wedding party to look into. So suddenly they don't like the Russians. The Democratic base is eager to see Trump held accountable for his actions. Many members have a voracious appetite to get it going. Quote, every single committee we have needs to be extremely aggressive in their area of jurisdiction, said Representative, I can't even pronounce this guy's name, Yasemin Ansari of Arizona, a Democrat who represents the Phoenix area. People want to see investigations and prosecutions. I remember when even Phoenix was Republican, the good old days. They want to see people in jail. Although Congress can't put someone in jail, it can bring potential crimes to light, we are told as they pat us on the head over at the Atlantic. She sees the need for a range of investigations, including, listen to this, subpoenaing Barron Trump. Barron Trump, the president's youngest son, to ask about his reported ties to Andrew Tate. Very important, you see, that they investigate this, who's been indicted in Romania on charges of trafficking minors. They didn't care about Swalwell, did they? They barely cared about Gates, I'm being honest. And she doesn't see a problem with launching numerous investigations. Trump has no issues, quote, running everywhere at once, she reasoned. So why shouldn't Democrats? This is a diabolical party, diabolical. They're trying to cripple the president and the presidency, going after his youngest son. This going after the children of people they hate, whether it's a broadcaster like me, whether it's the president of the United States or something. It's really disgusting and outrageous. It's a new low for the media and the Democrats. The members of more moderate districts have been less outspoken and have placed more of an emphasis on the economic issues voters say they care most about. A survey of likely voters last month in the 37 districts that the Cook Political Report rated at the time as competitive, only 21% said they wanted a candidate who would be a check on Trump. 35% said they wanted someone to work with him. 43% said they wanted someone who would focus on changing the political system overall. Representative Jason Crow of Colorado, a Democrat, was one of the seven impeachment managers during Trump's first trial, and the lessons he drew from it are still fresh. Impeachment is one tool, he told me, but he also thinks the party needs to be strategic and focused about how it flexes its investigative muscles. We're going to be methodical about it. We're going to be intentional about it. No, you're not, jackass. You're flailing around. You're throwing spitballs and shooting spitballs, throwing mud balls. Garcia, who might soon chair the House's key oversight committee, acknowledged how tricky it'll be for Democrats. Oh, I'm sorry. It's going to be tricky for Democrats. Tricky for Democrats. You know, tricky for Democrats is tying your shoelaces, let's be honest. To map out where to focus their energies and how to keep the party united, we're working on that broader strategy and cadence right now. Look at all the time they're spending on this. And if you don't get out and vote, you're going to have to listen to this and deal with this for the next 2 years and watch as our country is undermined from within. The Islamists, the Marxists, the DSA, the Democrat Party. We're not going to have a chance. We elected Donald Trump for 4 years, and they want to blunt his presidency, destroy it. They tried that the first time around. I often say Donald Trump stands between us and the enemy, these people. But now it's our turn. We need to stand between Donald Trump and the enemy and to protect what we voted for 2 years ago. Trump and a majority in the House and the Senate. He's not done. They're not done. And whether people want to hear it or not, they have done a hell of a job. That's right. I said it. They've done a hell of a job on immigration, on inflation, on jobs, on tax cuts, regulatory cuts. The cut of federal employees, which we've never even seen before. Excuse me, cholera. You understand what I mean? Almost immediately, Garcia said Democrats plan to take actions related to allegations of Trump family's corruption and profiteering and to the administration's handling of federal investigative records related to Jeffrey Epstein. Uh-oh. You know who might get caught up in that, Mr. Producer? Third Reich Bannon and his videos, that fat slob, you know, I wouldn't want to be him. Well, I would never want to be him. There are also calls for impeaching Defense Secretary Pete Hegseth over the unauthorized war in Iran, boat strikes in the Caribbean. See, defending America is now an impeachable offense with the Democrats. You understand what I'm saying? And these Democrats will do things that will empower, motivate the enemy in Iran and all over the world, the communist Chinese, fascistic Putin, the enemy in our hemisphere. They're going to provoke them and encourage them by saying that, well, we're going to impeach, Hegseth and Trump over the war, over Venezuela, over... In other words, they're just listing all the policy differences that they have. Pretty much. They also hope to investigate allegations that Corey Lewandowski solicited financial kickbacks in exchange for government contracts while working as a special government employee for the Department of Homeland Security. So they're leaking all this stuff in advance. You better pay attention, folks. Garcia said they could attempt to call Trump himself to testify. That's never been done. Never. Never. But they lack strong legal means to force him to do it if he doesn't comply. Yeah, it's called separation of powers. You don't get to do that. Ever. They plan to call White House Chief of Staff Susie Wiles. That poor woman just went through cancer and cancer treatments. Call her for what? Deputy Chief of Staff for Policy Stephen Miller. There's precedent here. Boy, I'm going to be very busy, aren't I, Mr. Producer? There's precedent here for executive privilege when it comes to White House staff, too. They're going to push back really hard on a lot of this, Garcia told me, and I think we've got to be creative and aggressive and use public opinion and push where we can. So this is all an act. It's all about their power, their strategy, leading up to 2028. That's what it is. That's what it is, just so you understand. This is about 2028. They have no answers when it comes to foreign policy. Not that the American people want. They have no answers when it comes to immigration. They want open borders. They want to destroy the very American citizens that they claim they want their vote. They're going to destroy our energy system and everything else related to it. They're going after just the little state of Israel because they really want to kowtow to their Islamist base, which is their new base. Now, this is going to be ugly, and we're going to be very, very busy. Very busy. Hi, honey. Anyway, Democratic leaders expect that the Trump administration will be highly litigious on requests for data and documents. Well, they should be. And they are trying to come up with ways to instead get the information from third parties. This might mean subpoenaing contractors instead of the White House or seeking records from banks rather than the Treasury Department. It also means being targeted and specific in their responses and building on information. They're bragging about all that. They're laying it all out. I would encourage the White House counsel, the Justice Department, and others to read this article. It goes on and on and on. If Democrats gain control, they also plan to discontinue some past bipartisan practices that could stall investigate. Listen to this. They're going to ram it through, baby. Ram it through. Senator Ron Wyden, he's disgusting, of Oregon, should be take over as chairman of the Senate Finance Committee, would drop the practice of issuing subpoenas only if the chair and the ranking member agree to do so. In other words, that's been the practice for like a century. But they're not worried about that or the filibuster. No, we're not worried about that. He said, quote, we're planning to be much more aggressive than we have been in the past. Why don't Republicans conduct themselves this way in the Senate? Because you got tricks like Tom Tillis, that's why, and John Cornyn. Well, I don't know what we should do. 4 years ago, top advisors to President Biden anticipated the Republicans would win control of the House and attempt to impeach Homeland Security Secretary Alejandro Mayorkas and put Hunter Biden under significant scrutiny. They spent months in strategy meetings in the Dwight Eisenhower Executive Building next to the White House. They hired communications advisors and white-collar attorneys. Trump administration doesn't yet appear to be making similar preparations. White House counsel Will Scharf, who would have to oversee much of the Trump administration's response, did not reply to my message. I wouldn't reply to your message either, you jackass. Olivia Wales, a White House spokesperson, said the president is focused on retaining Republican majorities in Congress. It is up to you and me, Mr. and Mrs. America. And this article goes on about their plans. It is up to you and me. You understand what I'm saying? And then they try to intimidate the targets of this phony reporting. Trump Organization did not respond to my question about how and whether it or the president's family is preparing for investigations. Like they should do that? An ally of Donald Trump Jr. who's likely to be investigated for allowing a Russian oligarch to finance a party after his wedding ceremony said that Trump Jr. would be ready for the scrutiny and pointed to his congressional testimony before Trump's first term. Nothing Democrats do next year is going to shake him. The ally who spoke on the condition of anonymity because he wasn't authorized to comment publicly told me, Don is ready for what's coming. Democrats are working furiously to make sure they are too and that they are ready for what could be coming. I thought you'd want to know, America, since you're supposed to own this government, is this what you want? On top of all this, they're going to try and destroy the Supreme Court. They're going to try and pack the Senate with two more senators. They're going to eliminate the filibuster, ram everything through. They're not going to have, you know, the ranking member on the committees have to sign off on subpoenas. They're going to steamroll every single level of committee, C-O-M-I-T-Y, every single tradition in the Senate and the House, but especially the Senate. They're going to destroy all of them because they view this as their massive power grab, one-party control. Right, Elon? You got it right. One-party control. This is it. Take over the Supreme Court. So when litigation is brought, that's an open and shut case because it's going to be a Democrat Politburo filled with the likes of Jackson, one after another, dim-witted and radical left. They've got their plans, and they're going to ram them through. So we have to win this election. We must. It's up to you. I'll be right back.
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0: You know, as you know, I served 8 years in the Reagan administration. Of course, I've been here a long time. And when the media wants to do a very vicious hit, they usually do it on the weekend when the person can't respond. Or in the case of one of my family members, they did it during Yom Kippur when he didn't even know he was being attacked or questions were even being raised. It's a very sleazy business. Very, very sleazy business. There's a piece here by Maya Regev that I want to talk to you after the bottom of the hour. Who's Maya Regev? Well, the title of her piece in the New York Post will tip you off. I was shot by Hamas and held hostage. Hassan Piker's enthusiastic fans must hear my story. Now, we'll read you some of this when we come back, but unfortunately, I don't think they're going to care. These are the Islamists, the jihadis, the Marxists, the DSA types, the Chris Van Hollen types, and the Bernie Sanders types, and the Ro Khanman types, and they just don't give a crap. They really don't. Lots more. We'll be right back.

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2: A Fly Dubai co-pilot accused of stabbing the captain of a passenger jet mid-flight this week was reportedly banned previously from flying over fears he'd adopted radical ideological views. Grounded by Oman Air in 2024 after the airline found out he'd been visiting radical Islamic websites. He'd been given a desk job. Now officials are investigating how the Omani national was cleared to be in the cockpit of the plane headed for Tel Aviv. President Trump's been stumping ahead of the midterm elections in Alabama, praising that state's Republican candidate for governor, Tommy Tuberville. A new report out of Southern California points to failures during the deadly Eaton and Palisades fires. The more than 700-page report by the Fire Safety Research Institute, cited by the LA Times, found major problems with the LA County Fire Department's evacuation response, especially in West Altadena. It says delayed alerts there contributed to all but one of the 19 deaths in the Eaton fire. I'm Scott Carr.
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3: Your Denver area forecast tonight. We're keeping those skies clear and we're getting set for a very beautiful October weekend. Lows tonight milder in the middle and upper 50s. Sunny days and mostly clear nights Saturday and Sunday. Going to hover around the lower and mid 80s for highs. Lows this weekend will be in the mid 50s under partly cloudy conditions. Following work week, much the same. Might get a little trough to bring some showers in the foothills Tuesday afternoon. Otherwise, it's looking dry. Daytime highs, low to mid 80s. I'm meteorologist Don Watson.
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1: 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He's tough as hell. But I like him. I love him.
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2: You remember, ladies and gentlemen, earlier this week I had mentioned in Delray Beach, Florida, in Palm Beach County, a meeting that was going to be held this morning at 9:30 a.m., encouraging the people there to turn out, because in Palm Beach County, the local government has been approving massive mosques and student facilities with a rubber stamp. Big, constant. And they've been doing it very quietly. They may have public announcements, but they're not really very public. And if I hadn't announced what was going on in Palm Beach and that people should attend this morning, hundreds and hundreds and hundreds did, they would not have even known about it. One of the people there a few hours ago posted, Palm Beach sheriffs have just pulled full riot gear and pepper ball guns on myself and 700-plus Patriot little grandmas. We showed up to protest the new epic mosque complex in Delray Beach. This is out of control, completely out of control. We see it all through Europe. We better not be turning our cops against our citizens, our law-abiding citizens who've had enough. Enough is enough. And it won't work. And here's another post by Mossad Commentary. Palm Beach residents packed the meeting over, over approved Islamic Center. Hundreds packed a Delray Beach community meeting Friday today, with many residents challenging an already approved Islamic Center and school project in Palm Beach County. Now, I saw a map the other day that my wife showed me. These mosques and school centers and facilities are popping up all over Florida. And on the east coast of Florida, all over Palm Beach and working their way right up the coast. And they are targeting areas of significant Jewish populations, especially Orthodox Jews. It's all strategic. The money is being laundered through one LLC after another, some in Florida, some in Montana, to conceal the real source of the money, but it's enormous sums of money coming in and buying 4 acres here and 5 acres there, and then the construction sites and what they're building. And people at the event were demanding answers. One speaker demanded answers. Will there be an amplified outdoor call to prayer? You know, like they do in New York and Chicago. Will surrounding neighborhoods hear it 5 times a day? Who's financing this project? Where's the money coming from? And what security review has been conducted? The crowd also pressed officials over possible extremist ties and who controls the organization. The project had previously received county approval. Friday's gathering was a community meeting, not a commission vote. Yeah, because it wasn't adequately communicated to the community. This is happening now all over Florida, all over the east and west coast of Florida, in some of the most pristine areas where there are heavy Jewish populations, in other areas where there are heavy Christian populations with large churches. And these mosques are being placed strategically, like they are in Texas, in Plano, Texas, the Republican area, the massive epic center there, in Republican states, to flip Texas, to flip Florida, so we can never win another presidential election. The Democrats are in on it. The Marxists are in on it. They're all in on it. Because it's power, baby. That's all that matters. That's all that matters. And you and I, we're the bulwark here. We can't rely on the rhinos. We can't rely on the woke Reich neo-fascists who are kissing the ass of the monarchs in the Middle East and the Arabs in the Middle East as they trash Netanyahu and they trash we constitutional conservatives. They talk about globalism while their hands are in the pot of foreign dictators. Yep. Unbelievable, really. The people in Delray in that area, God bless you and congratulations for being patriots. If you don't stand up for your own community, it's not going to fly. That is, patriotism's not going to work because you're not heard from it. And these counties that are slipping this stuff through, you guys need to hire really ruthless local lawyers, not big-time lawyers, just some local lawyers who understand the zoning rules, who understand the planning rules, and they go in. Noise abatement, traffic abatement, and on and on and on. Go through all the issues. All the issues that limit the granting of zoning approvals for these massive centers that they're building. How about racial discrimination and religious discrimination? Because these imams, this is what they do. They hate black people. They hate Jewish people. They hate Christian people. Really? Well, let's give them approval to build a real hate fest. These local officials are killing us. These local zoning boards and planning boards are killing us. And in your own little community, or maybe it's big, you need to find out when these people are meeting. They're nobodies. They're appointed by the Board of Supervisors or the City Council or whatever it is. These are nobodies. A lot of them are big donors. They want to be involved in commercial real estate and big residential development. You got to start showing up at these things at the local level. Because as you can see, in these heavily Republican areas, these heavily Christian areas, these heavily Jewish areas, they are being destroyed by zoning. Our country's being destroyed, a revolution by immigration. I've talked about this over and over again. I love these guys online. You know what? I think it's a revolution by immigration. Yeah, really? Pathetic. A little bit more information on this co-pilot, the hijacked plane that almost created a disaster. You know, as I said the other day, I've been wondering. If that plane crashed into the ground and all those people died, the vast majority of whom were Jewish and Israelis, do you think that the people we

0: suspended by Oman Air after being identified as a security risk, according to senior intelligence and law enforcement officials. So the Omani government, which is close, not, you know, bosom buddies, but close to the Iranian government, they still allowed this guy to be a pilot, even though they had identified him as security risk. He had been previously suspended, but they let him back on the plane. They let him back as a pilot. That is sick and stupid. That's almost as sick and stupid as the UK, where Iranian-linked terrorists were going to attack that RAF airfield where many of our bombers are in order to kill Americans. And the British just released them. Now, they went and picked up two of them and said, yeah, we think you're linked. We're going to, you know, press. But if they had been in the streets and a 92-year-old war veteran from World War II and had said, you know, I really don't like what's happening here with the Islamists and the Palestinian flag, they'd grab that guy and throw him in prison. In fact, they did. Sick and getting sicker, as the great Bob Grant would say. My dear friend, but it's true. You better speak while you can. You better organize while you can. You better show up at these planning and zoning board meetings while you can. Because there's going to be a time when you can't. I don't mean to upset you, but we're on the precipice. Look at this election. This election is between Republicans and Marxist Islamists. That's what it is. That's the choice between a constitution that we support or one-party iron-fisted rule. Now, some of those people who keep praising Franco and Huey Long, they may like that. They may like one-party rule. Because I've noticed the woke right neo-fascists and the Marxists and the Islamists, they agree on a lot. They agree on a lot. Pretty damn sick, all of them, aren't they? You don't agree with any of it. Neither do I. You're Mr. and Mrs. America for a reason. We live in uncertain times, chaotic times. But the Bible has been proven right about every major turning point in human history. And Pastor John Hagee's urgent new book, God's Prophetic Clock, a fantastic book, shows how today's madness lines up exactly with the signs Scripture gives us for the end of the age. 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John Hagee is one of the biggest supporters. For those of you who support the State of Israel, you hear me talk about the Hagees, you hear me talk about what they're doing. He's one of the biggest supporters of the State of Israel on the face of the planet. Obviously much more than these self-hating Jews who I despise. They're contemptible. The Bernie Sanders, he's the biggest lowlife. He's not a man of faith. He's a man of ethnicity, born a Jew, so he can pretend that he knows, you see, but they use him. The Marxists use him, the Islamists use him, and he uses them because he is a committed Stalinist, like Raskin is a committed Stalinist. That's the truth. I'll be right back.
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8: Look around you, America. The far left has ushered in the Marxists and the Islamists. Their judges have tied our hands. The Democrat Party is home base and is changing the rules as fast as they can, the voting rules, the counting rules, gerrymandering, replacement theory, replacement in fact, because they want power, like I wrote in the book. Elon may mention that next, I would hope. Not my book, I could care less, but the word power. Say it. Because that's all they care about. Power. We have a vice president who's worried about the last 40 years and globalism. Of course, I would fall to 1986, give or take, and eight of the greatest years of America were those Reagan years. Massive economic growth at all levels. Massive. Job creation. Wealth creation. Like we've never seen before. And he won two massive landslides, destroying the Democrats. But we should all forget about that, because our friend the vice president has a new way and a different way, given his long history of, what is it, 4 years in politics, something like that. And I don't say this to attack him in the least. I just want some context. I just want some knowledge-based commentary on where we are today and where we need to be. The problem is not the last 40 years. The problem is right now the Islamists and the Marxists. The problem is the Democrat Party of today. We're seeing things right now we've never seen in our history. So let's stop playing games with the last 40 years. And we populists and nationalists have some really cool new ideas, like more government spending and more socialism. That's not the answer. That's a disaster. That won't get us votes. That'll lose us the presidency. That's a fact. America first is not Fortress America, as Reagan said. America first means you make decisions in our interest, but it doesn't mean you alienate the best of our allies, because we need them to help protect us. Yes. Idiocy is widespread, in my view, just my view. But then again, what do I know? America, I want you to look around. The Fed just hiked rates again. Again, the debt is $40 trillion going to $50 trillion. Social Security is on its back. Medicare follows quickly, and the Democrats want to destroy Medicare with Medicare for All, including illegal aliens. Does this scream stability? I mean, if your retirement is mostly stocks and bonds, you may be taking more risk than you think. 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
13: Reports say the Fly Dubai co-pilot accused of stabbing the captain of a passenger jet mid-flight this week had been previously banned from flying by Oman over fears he'd adopted radical ideological views. Liz Warner reports.
14: The pilot was grounded by Oman Air in 2024 after the airline found out he had been visiting radical Islamic websites and he was assigned to a desk job. The reports indicate officials are now investigating how the Omani national was cleared to be in the cockpit of a Fly Dubai plane headed for Israel.
13: Ahead of the midterm elections, President Trump has been campaigning in Alabama, backing Republican candidate for governor Tommy Tuberville.
15: In this election, I'm asking you to pretend that I'm on the ballot. Here's what happens. When I'm not on the ballot, we don't do well.
13: Tomorrow, he'll continue campaigning outside of Dayton, Ohio. A new report out of Southern California points to failures during the deadly Eaton and Palisades fires. The more than 700-page report by the Fire Safety Research Institute, cited by the LA Times, found major problems with the LA County Fire Department's evacuation response, especially in West Altadena. It says delayed alerts there contributed to all but one of the 19 deaths in the Eaton fire. Attorneys for the death row inmate in Tennessee, Krista Pike, say she was unconscious as of last night and on a ventilator after a failed attempt to execute her Wednesday night by lethal injection.
16: Pike's attorneys say she remains critically ill after receiving two doses of pentobarbital. A new court filing says she suffered significant injuries to both arms. They're asking a judge to order the state to preserve all evidence from the failed execution attempt. I'm Scott Hooper.
13: Now reports say the Tennessee prison's chief overseeing the failed execution is facing scrutiny over his prior performance in Arizona. The Arizona Republic reports Frank Strada previously worked as a deputy director of Arizona's corrections department when several executions encountered complications in 2022. I'm Scott Carr.
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17: Your Denver area forecast tonight, we're keeping those skies clear and we're getting set for a very beautiful October weekend. Lows tonight, milder in the middle and upper 50s. Sunny days and mostly clear nights Saturday and Sunday. Going to hover around the lower and mid 80s for highs. Lows this weekend will be in the mid 50s under partly cloudy conditions. Following work week, much the same. Might get a little trough to bring some showers in the foothills Tuesday afternoon. Otherwise, it's looking dry. Daytime highs, low to mid 80s. I'm meteorologist Don Watson.
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19: 61 degrees.
20: 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Netflix is coming out with a three-part series on the murder of JonBenet Ramsey, defending the parents Patsy and John. Melissa McCarthy and Clive Owen is Patsy and John. 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The Millers in studio will take it apart. 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
0: Hey, I am Brant, and her name is Sherry, and she's a friend and a colleague of mine, and we were just praying for her, actually, because she had a major surgery she just went through.
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8: Hello, America. President, we can't do this every night, of course, but he is in Mobile, Alabama. We're going to tap in and see what he has to say. Go ahead.
28: In women's sports, I think he'd survive. He would survive. That would be, he wouldn't even know. Just, they'd be trying to tackle him. He would think it was... No, he's not scared. He's not worried. And give 25 million illegal aliens amnesty. That's what they want to do. They want to give amnesty to everybody that came into our country illegally. Or you can defeat the Democrat, communists, and vote for more money in your pockets, bigger paychecks for your families, lower taxes, less crime, more Alabama steel, and more Alabama shipyards, and amnesty for illegal aliens will not happen. If you want to turn America into a poor, crime-ridden, communist, third-world nation, I suggest you vote for the Democrats. If you want to keep America the strongest, most successful nation the world has ever seen, we are right now more respected than at any time in the history of our country. And that's with a bad press. And if you want all of those great things that we just talked about, you have to vote Republican. You have to vote for these people. You have to vote for these people. So just think of what the Trump administration, our Republican majorities have accomplished in less than 2 years' time. Nobody's ever seen this before. Nobody's ever done it. We have the most successful. It's not 2 years, it's substantially less. the most successful presidency in history. You know, my first term was very successful. We had the strongest economy in the history of our country. And that even included COVID, which Biden really screwed up at the end. But that was a curse on everybody. The whole world was cursed with it. But we had the greatest economy in the history of our country. We were blowing it away. You'll see numbers coming out. We're blowing it away. We inherited the worst border in American history, and we turned it into the strongest and most secure border in the history of our country. And in the past 17 months, it's hard to believe because millions, 25 million people poured into our country. But in the past 17 months, zero. This is done by generally, they like to call themselves progressive. It's too beautiful a word. They don't deserve it. It's a beautiful word. Progressive. They're actually anti-progressive. But these lists are done by people that tend left. I said, who does them? People that tend left. So zero illegal aliens have been admitted into the United States and done by, think of it. It's hard to believe, actually. You know, they should say 200. They say zero. And a lot of people, you know, most people don't even try anymore because they know they're not going to get through. 17 years, think of it, we've done things for so many years it was so bad, then we straightened it out. You know, I inherited bad borders twice. In 2016, the border was bad. In 2024, it was really bad. I fixed it once, and then I fixed it again. And my all-time favorite chart, I looked over there, you know, that was a chart.
8: We will dip in again. It's Friday, and I'm running out of time. I want you to listen to something. In addition to our great president, we will get back. Mondami on the Theo Von podcast yesterday. This guy, Theo Von, is another punk comedian. I believe the VP said it was one of his favorite podcasters. Well, Theo Von is loved by the supremacists. He's loved now by the Marxists and even the Islamists. He's another Israel hater. Keep all these things in mind because we're going to keep track of it all. And when the time comes, we're going to unleash. So we have Theo Von, who's a nobody. These failed comedians. And he has Mondami on his program, his podcast. And listen to what Mondami says about socialism. Cut four, go.
2: Socialism to me, it means that you will have whatever you need to live a dignified life and that it is the government's job to deliver on that.
8: All right, so let's stop right there. So no matter if you work or you don't want to work, you don't have to take any responsibility for what's going on in your life. If you have some money and you waste it on drugs, wasted on something else, gambling, well, that's not your fault. It shouldn't be a problem. You want something for a dignified life. What does that mean? What does that mean if you want something for a dignified life? Is it a dignified life when you steal money from hardworking middle-class people and others and give it to somebody else who's not hardworking? Is that okay with you, America? If you take Medicare, that is supposed to be an insurance program that millions and millions of seniors have paid into, and they expect it to be run properly by the government, they expect it to be there for them because they could have put that money into other investments which would have been worth a fortune. It was forcibly taken out of their paycheck. And you give it to everybody, just give it to everybody, including illegal aliens, the Democrats are saying. So you destroy the program. It's impossible to get to see a doctor. It's impossible to get to see a specialist. We see what's happened in Canada. It's a disaster. And a lot of people like Medicare right now. Is that okay by you, America? Is that dignified for those of you who've paid into it? Is it? Is it dignified when a mayor says that we're going to tax people at confiscatory rates if it's their second home? And he puts out a list, and then you have to go in and prove that it's not your second home. And they have a lot of people there where it's their first home. But a second home can also be very expensive to the person who owns two homes. But you get the point? There's nothing dignified about socialism. Socialism doesn't put groceries on the shelf. Socialism doesn't put enough money in your pocket to live off of. Socialism is government. Government bureaucrats, well paid. It's people like Ro Khanh-Mankana, who buy $9-10 million homes with seven bedrooms and elevators and all the rest of it, while going on and on about the great benefits of socialism. You would trade our capitalist system for socialism? Seriously? A dignified life. What happens in countries that have socialist economies? Whether it's a country like Britain or France, or whether they're Marxist regimes with socialist economies, what happens? Every single one of them, you lose your civil liberties. The government now controls if you eat. The government controls your speech. The government controls if you're free or you're going to live in jail. The government becomes enormously powerful. Why would we give up this constitutional republic, this greatest of all countries, the greatest economy of all countries, that's created so much for so many people that they're slamming into our country faster than we can possibly even count them during the Biden regime? Because this punk who's 35 years old, he's been a citizen for 8 years, he grew up extremely wealthy in Uganda, in a home that had a fence and a wall around it to protect his family, because he said so, or Theo Vaughn, some low-life, phony comedian who says the damnest things, who is in Israel and a Jew hater in my personal view, we should listen to these two morons? No, I don't think so. By the way, God, I put his name out of my head. Sliwa. I used to know you, Curtis. We would talk at WABC. You were a real patriot. You and the Guardian Angels, so much respect I had for all of you. Now you flipped. Now you're Mondami's buddy. I'm sure you have 1,000 weasel words to explain it. What a disaster you've become. Very, very unfortunate. It's too bad. One of the good guys is now thrown in with the bad guys. Just a fact. I'll be right back.
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8: Charles Barkley's had enough of these Marxists and these socialists. I've always liked Charles Barkley. No, I don't know him. Don't always agree with him, but I like lots of the things he says. Look, again, I don't always agree with him, but he speaks his mind. I feel that way about Stephen A. Smith. He, I know well, and I adore the man. Absolutely adore him. Respect him. And we don't always agree, and some of you don't like him, but you know what? That's your fault. Seriously? He's a very reasonable guy. Very reasonable guy. Here's Charles Barkley on the Chris Cuomo podcast yesterday. Democrats are spewing some of the stupidest S I've ever heard. Hat tip chief nerd on X, cut 8, go.
12: Listen, I'm an independent who's voted Democratic most of the time. You think that I'm going to get on TV and kill my credibility saying every Democratic, like some of these people out here talking about no ICE, no prison, so and using words like socialism, like, no, I don't believe in that. Wait, no cops? I think that's some of the stupid that I've ever heard. Well, what are we going to do without cops? Hmm. What are we going to do without prisons? Like, I've seen some of these politicians, I'm like, this is the stupidest ever. And all of them have been Democrats. I think that's some of the stupidest shit I ever heard. Now, ICE has to do a much better job. Much better job. We can't just let people come across the border. We can't do that. But ICE has to do a better job. We need immigrants in this country. They're some of the most amazing, hardworking people in the world. But we need to get rid of the crooked immigrants. I don't even understand. We need, you need to have ID when you go vote. Like some of this stuff, like, wait, Democrats said, like, no, you, when you go vote, you need ID.
8: A lot of common sense there, Mr. Producer. Now I want you to hear from the New York Islamic scholar, Bidwan Siobo Yabadabadu. On September 11th, just a few weeks ago, the 25th anniversary of 9/11, I want you to listen to this. And then I want you to tell me how this guy's not deported, if he's a naturalized citizen, how he's not denaturalized, and if he is here as a result of birthright citizenship, shame on John Roberts. Shame on the Supreme Court. Cut nine, go.
11: Despite all of the negative that came from 9/11, despite so many who died, so many who were affected, it was the single biggest moment in American Muslim history that shed light on Islam. And as a result, so many looked to Islam and embraced Islam.
8: You hear this man? Should he even be in this country? Should he be in this country, damn it? No! I had it up to here with these disgusting, cancer-ridden, diabolical, America-hating, Hamas-supporting people who are in this country and who celebrate 9/11. They're celebrating killing 3,000 Americans. Do you understand? If that plane went down with all the Israelis on it, they'd be celebrating that. And the woke right neo-fascists, the Marxists, they stand with these Islamists. They stand with them. The Tucker Carlsons, the Steve Bannons, the Matt Gaetz, all these guys. Go ahead.
11: Look into this. So many people, there are stories on YouTube. There is a story of one, I forget his name. He was very much against Islam. He went to the masjid, I think this is in Tennessee. He wanted to kill Muslims in that masjid. And he was welcome with, alhamdulillah, again, remember, most Americans, they need that kindness from us. He was welcomed with a brother and a sister that told him, please come sit down, please have some food, right? We have great food, alhamdulillah. They served him some food, and he sat, and he listened, and he went back home, and he reflected, and he came back, and he listened more, and he accepted Islam. And now he is the imam in that masjid. Allahu Akbar. Moments like these are opportunities. They are opportunities that we need to take advantage of.
8: Right, that's enough. That's enough. Then we have an unidentified member at the 2-year anniversary memorial for Hezbollah leader Hassan Nasrallah. A memorial in Dearbornistan, Michigan. Dearbornistan, Michigan is the new London. It's the new Paris. That's what it is. Paterson, New Jersey, same thing. And you can thank your local governments, you can thank your planning boards and your zoning boards. Rubber stamping these damn things. Cut 10, go.
13: We are proud to say Sayyid Hassan Nasrallah is our leader and the person.
8: Nasrallah is their leader, the man who killed all those Marines. The man who killed all those Christians in Lebanon. Nasrallah is their leader. You understand? Nasrallah was the most powerful terrorist until Netanyahu took out this bastard, which is why they hate Netanyahu. The president really should endorse Netanyahu. I'm saying that quite strongly. He's come close. He's got advisors that probably don't want him to do it. Of course, all the Arab potentates, same thing, but he ought to just clearly and forcefully do it. Because we have no better ally. There is no better leader in the rest of the world, period. Go ahead.
13: Because he was the one who stood up for the oppressed. He was the one...
8: Shut up, you a-hole. I'm sick of you. What are you doing in my country? He was the one who stood... By the way, HackTetMemory, M-E-M-R-I.org. You really should be checking out this site. These clips that I just used, they come from there. M-E-M-R-I.org, a very brave, small group of men and women. Every day, tracking this stuff down and putting it in English and making it clear that we're aware of this. This is happening in the United States of America. Not in defeated Europe, not in the Middle East, in the United States of America. I'll be right back.

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4: The Fly Dubai co-pilot accused of stabbing the captain of a passenger jet mid-flight had reportedly been banned from flying over fears he had adopted radical ideological views. Grounded by Oman Air in 2024 after the airline found out he'd been visiting radical Islamic websites and had been given a desk job. Officials are now investigating how he was cleared to be in the cockpit. Attorneys for the death row inmate in Tennessee, Krista Pike, say she was unconscious as of last night and on a ventilator after a failed attempt to execute her Wednesday night by lethal injection. Now reports say the Tennessee prison's chief overseeing the failed execution is facing scrutiny over his prior performance in Arizona. The Arizona Republic reports Frank Strada previously worked as a deputy director of Arizona's Corrections Department when several executions encountered complications in 2022. President Trump is saying Europe will release up to 100 million barrels of diesel fuel after prices hit record highs. I'm Scott Carr.
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5: Your Denver area forecast tonight. We're keeping those skies clear and we're getting set for a very beautiful October weekend. Lows tonight milder in the middle and upper 50s. Sunny days and mostly clear nights Saturday and Sunday. Going to hover around the lower and mid 80s for highs. Lows this weekend will be in the mid 50s under partly cloudy conditions. Following work week, much the same. Might get a little trough to bring some showers in the foothills Tuesday afternoon. Otherwise, it's looking dry. Daytime highs, low to mid 80s. I'm meteorologist Don Watson.
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13: 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And if you see a post-purchase survey, will you do me a favor? Please be sure to mention that you heard about Cozy Earth right here on the Mark Levin Show. Yes, what a beautiful gift to give your spouse. Or to give yourself, for that matter. We're going to dip into President Trump again, who's in Alabama. Let's go.
14: What we're all going to do very quickly, as I said, I will issue a Trump dividend of $5,000 to every adult citizen in America. Will happen. We will make all Trump tax cuts permanent, including the famous no tax on tips. They want to end it. Overtime and Social Security for our seniors. We will make it permanent. We will win the war on corruption and fraud that is right now being led by our great Vice President J.D. Vance. He's on a great show. We will pass the No Invasion of Our Country Act, prohibiting any future president from ever opening our borders to illegal immigrants again. We will pass a truly great health care plan that will stop all payments to big insurance companies. Right now, the government pays them billions, and those insurance companies, they own the Democrat Party. They are owned, I'll tell you what, you never saw anything like it. The Democrats, they pay them what they make, billions and billions of dollars. And we're going to give the money directly to you instead of the insurance companies. You're going to buy your own health care, and you're going to have a lot of money left. And we will end, and this is where it all began, the crime, because we have the best crime numbers in history. It all began with this stupid no cash bail. You kill somebody, you walk out, no cash bail, crazy. We will pass, and this is so big. we will pass the death penalty for large-scale drug dealers, human traffickers, and anyone who kills a police officer. And we will pass, and we're getting very close, we will pass the Save America Act to defend our sacred elections, and it will include voter ID and proof of citizenship. It will happen. And we will enshrine in permanent law no men in women's sports, no transgender mutilization of your children, and many other things with, really, they have something all in common. It's called common sense. But ladies and gentlemen of Alabama, the golden age of America is upon us. We're in the golden age. We've never had anything happen like this. We've never had anything happen. But you must get out and vote. And I'm talking about you, but I'm also, we have a lot of television back there and other places are watching and they have communists. You know, I don't think you have communists, sir. I don't think you guys are communist. I don't think your Senate candidate is a communist. He's not any good. Your governor candidate's not any good. He's a radical left guy, but he's not a communist. But they have communists running all over our country. And we will never be a communist country. We're not going to be a communist. We're not going to elect these people. But you must get out and vote for Republicans and all Trump candidates. And I'm talking to so many people in our country because they're being told really bad things. They're being told about ideologies like they're great. They sound good, but in 1 year, it all collapses. The whole thing goes to hell, and you live in squalor, you live in fear, you live in death. It's a terrible thing.
13: Terrible is right.
14: It's happened for 2,000 years with different names. We've already made unbelievable progress, and now we will reach new levels of greatness. We're going to reach new levels. We're at the highest level we've ever been. It's my honor to be your president. I love Alabama.
13: Let me just say this, America. We are so blessed to have him as our president a second time. I'm not kidding. The people who hate you, you, Mr. and Mrs. America, who hate America, who want to destroy our Constitution, who reject our Declaration, who despise our history, whether they are born here and they're now Marxist ideologues, whether they came here, they're Islamists, whether they're woke right, neo-fascists, who wanted to destroy the Republican Party while claiming to control it and be MAGA when they're fake MAGA. The president has rejected most of them, and you should too. We have to turn out, those of us who are unvarnished, patriotic Americans. We've had family members here for God knows how long who have fought for this country. Some of us really have, and some of you have not, and that's okay too. But we have an obligation now to vote. That is our generation's obligation. We're not asking anybody to go to the draft and go off to war against China or Russia or any of that. Maybe one day, I pray not. No. We're just saying vote. Vote early. Make sure your spouse votes, or your boyfriend, or your girlfriend, if you're of the same mind. Make sure the rest of your family votes, and your social circle, and your friends. Take it upon yourself. Take the initiative. At a minimum, vote. But you can do so much more in this country. You're still allowed to call people and encourage them to vote, to text them, and to email them. It's so important. This is the only way we have to stop these people. There is no other way. There is no other way short of civil war. And we don't want a civil war. We don't want to get to that point.

0: We are patriotic Americans. We love our country. We love what it has given to us and what we have given to it. Our country is not, as the Marxists say. Our country is not, as the Islamists say. Our country is not what the woke right neo-fascists say. It is the greatest country on the face of the earth because we are the greatest people on the face of the earth who've taken advantage of what's been handed to us by our forefathers, by the founders. Third world migrants don't get to call the shots here. Communists don't get to call the shots here. Fascists don't get to call the shots here. We do. We do. We will not be dispirited. Quite the contrary. We're going to be passionate. We're not going to surrender ourselves to the mobs that we see in Europe. We're not going to do it. We're going to defend ourselves. And the first line of defense is to vote. I don't care if you have to crawl to the damn precinct. Many of you are already getting ballots. Use the damn thing. Don't say, I only vote on election day. Yeah, well, you know what? What if you can't get to the poll on election day? Vote! Vote. I'll be right back.
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8: Ronald Reagan understood that freedom sometimes requires more than quiet diplomacy. It requires moral clarity. On June 12, 1987, standing before the Brandenburg Gate in a divided Berlin, Reagan issued a direct challenge to Soviet leader Mikhail Gorbachev. Mr. Gorbachev, tear down this wall. The Berlin Wall was more than concrete and barbed wire. It represented a system that restricted movement, divided families, and denied millions the freedoms Americans often take for granted. Reagan refused to treat that division as permanent. He understood that free nations must be willing to identify the difference between liberty and oppression, and have the courage to say so. 2 years later, the Berlin Wall fell. Freedom survives when people refuse to accept tyranny as inevitable. So when freedom is challenged today, will we have the courage to defend it with the same clarity?
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1: We be back, America. We be at here. My two favorite action shows on TV. My number one, which is on Monday nights after this show, is Chicago PD. It's a killer show. Number two is FBI. That's a killer show, too. They took off Blue Bloods, which drives me crazy. I love that show. Tom Selleck and another, just a great cast. And I think they did it because it's named the Reagan family and their Catholic family and a religious family. I just think it was something like that because they had great ratings. Chicago Fire is quite good as well. I'm afraid to say this because my family will take advantage of me. Law and Order, the original series, Mr. Producer, I'm starting to like it. I'm starting to like it. I forget the lady's name, Haggerty or whatever it is, her real name. What is it? Oh, 2 minutes, he's telling me. Let's get going. All right. While much of the world stays silent, Pastor John Hagee, my dear friend, has been a steadfast voice for Israel for decades. And in his critical new book, God's Prophetic Clock, he lays out the clear biblical timeline that we're watching unfold right now. And this book tells you how Israel was reborn in a single day in 1948, just as the prophet said. Jerusalem reunited under Jewish control in 1967. Nations of the earth turning against the Jewish people. These are not random events. As he points out, these are the signs from Scripture, and we're approaching a critical hour. The clock is ticking. The dangers to Israel and to freedom are intensifying. 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Stand strong with Israel. Honor God's covenant. 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What were you saying to me, Mr. Producer? I couldn't hear. Oh, don't forget two very, very important Life, Liberties, and Levin Saturday and Sunday. Please set your DVR, whatever recording device you use, if you can't be sure you're going to be watching it live. Maybe you're watching baseball or football. That's what recording devices are for. Saturday, a killer monologue, a killer show. We have Steve Moore, and we also have Nathan Sales, counterterrorism expert. And Sunday, really special. A full 1 hour. I sit down at the Supreme Court with Justice Sam Alito. You're going to want to hear this for sure. Sunday, big show. Saturday, big show. 8 p.m. Eastern. And now for you, Ray Charles in America. Here we go.

0: the week is officially over. The weekend begins now. Please don't forget Life, Liberty, and Levin, 8 p.m. Eastern, Saturday and Sunday. Really two great brand-new shows. And I think you're going to love them. We salute our armed forces, police officers, firefighters, emergency personnel, ICE, the Border Patrol. Thank you all. Our truckers, people, men and women in Ukraine, men and women in Iran, men and women in Israel, you, the American people, red-blooded Americans, we've got to vote. We've got to vote. We've got to vote. You've got to be the Paul Reveres and the Thomas Paines. It's up to you. Good night, Spritey and Griffey and Pepsi and Smokey. Good night, Zelda and Gigi and Indy and Patton and Rory. Good night, little Barney and Big Marty. We miss you all. Good night, Dad. Good night, Mom. We're holding down the fort. Good night, Leo. Good night, Joe. Good night, Bernard. Good night, Teddy and Lou. Good night, Buddy, Eric, and Tony. All great patriots, all gone. And you're great patriots, too. We're counting on you, folks. I'll see you tomorrow night on Fox, 8 p.m. Eastern, and Sunday night, the big Alito interview. God bless you.
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7: The White House says the commander-in-chief is now on the stump this weekend. President Trump is backing Alabama's Republican candidate for governor, Tommy Tuberville. In the latest stop in his midterm push, Trump told supporters Friday they have to get out and vote. Trump is pumping up Republican candidates as he celebrates the groundbreaking of Mobile's new $4 billion bridge. On Saturday, the president will be in Ohio to deliver remarks outside of Dayton. Trump was in Texas and Oklahoma on Thursday. Reports say the Fly Dubai co-pilot, accused of stabbing the captain of a passenger jet mid-flight, was previously banned from flying over fears he had adopted radical ideological views. Liz Warner has a story.
8: The pilot was grounded by Oman Air in 2024 after the airline found out he had been visiting radical Islamic websites and he was assigned to a desk job. The reports indicate officials are now investigating how the Omani national was cleared to be in the cockpit of a Fly Dubai plane headed for Israel. Passengers and crew were able to subdue the suspect before the plane carrying 174 people landed safely in Saudi Arabia. In New York, I'm Liz Warner.
7: Newly released body camera footage shows the moment Pennsylvania police confront Luigi Mangione in a McDonald's and later find a gun, a magazine, and a silencer in his backpack. In the footage from 2024, officers approach Mangione and ask him to pull down his face mask. Police then appear to recognize him as the suspect in the killing of UnitedHealthcare CEO Brian Thompson. And New York Governor Kathy Hochul is appointing a special prosecutor in the Cornell University gang rape case, its Attorney General Letitia James. I'm Jim Forbes.
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9: Your Denver area forecast tonight. We're keeping those skies clear and we're getting set for a very beautiful October weekend. Lows tonight milder in the middle and upper 50s. Sunny days and mostly clear nights Saturday and Sunday. Going to hover around the lower and mid 80s for highs. Lows this weekend will be in the mid 50s under partly cloudy conditions. Following work week, much the same. Might get a little trough to bring some showers in the foothills Tuesday afternoon. Otherwise, it's looking dry. Daytime highs, low to mid 80s. I'm meteorologist Don Watson.
10: Current temperature
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0: Out of the dark of the deep range and into the light of the deep strange. Come at the hour, come at the caravan to midnight. DEFCON 1, live from space. Good evening, caravanners around the world and all across these great United States, including Alaska and Hawaii. I'm John B. Wells, host of the program, here with you on Friday evening. I can't believe it's Friday evening, but it is 2 October 2026. So if you have not already, procure a beverage of your choice, whatever suits you, and pull up a chair, because tonight a T-Mobile insider is going to tell us why he turned down six figures after 17 years with the company and lit the fuse on his way out the door. First, a few developments worth our attention. Apple said today it plans to make it clearer when an artificial intelligence agent requests access to all the data on a Mac. Well, that's nice. The announcement follows complaints that Meta's Muse agent accessed private messages. Meta disputes the accusation and says access requires users to enable the necessary permissions. Apple says the risks grow as these agents become more capable. Now think about the permission we give when we want a piece of software to do something convenient. How much of our private life have we just opened to it? And did we understand that before we clicked? A phone in a service member's pocket can give away their location. Reuters reported September 4th that U.S. military services had switched off advertising trackers on personnel devices after reports that location data sold commercially may have helped target American forces in the Middle East. Lawmakers want an investigation. I don't blame them. They want to know whether switching off those trackers gives our people enough protection and whether someone can still buy the data that reveals where they are. The same location data advertisers buy to sell us products is telling our enemies where our active duty service members are. Think about that. We protect troop locations as military secrets, and yet commercial data brokers are selling active duty service members' locations. So who is checking the buyer? And how in the world did we allow this? Shut off that collection immediately while we find out what has already been sold and who has it. Our people should not have to wait for an investigation while their movements remain available for purchase. Now to the jobs behind the technology. All right? A federal judge in California this week blocked implementation of President Trump's $100,000 fee for new H-1B visas. Reuters reports that Judge Haywood Gilliam found the agencies failed to follow the required rulemaking process. The administration has defended the fee as protection against companies replacing American workers with cheaper foreign labor. The ruling addresses how the fee was implemented, but it does not settle that employment dispute. And another change took effect yesterday. The State Department expanded its review of visa applicants' online presence to additional categories, including certain trade professionals and foreign media representatives. Applicants in those categories are instructed to make their social media profiles public. The department says H-1B applicants were already subject to online review. Now, our guest tonight for the first time on Caravan, Mark Palaciano, spent 17 years at T-Mobile. After his employment ended, he says he turned down a six-figure severance agreement because accepting its restrictions would have kept him from speaking openly. This is a decision I would like to understand. What did the agreement say? What had he seen? And what was important enough to him to leave that money on the table? His reporting reaches into H-1B hiring and the loss of American jobs. We're going to spend some time there tonight ahead of tomorrow's nationwide examination on ARC Midnight, the intelligence briefing. We'll hear how he followed that subject into Frisco City Government, Frisco, Texas, and what the records show. He also once trusted Elon Musk's promise of free speech. His experience on X changed his view, and we'll let him explain why, and why he believes artificial intelligence belongs in this story. Then, there's the dispute with a T-Mobile executive that led to a criminal conviction and jail. Mark Palaciano is a lifelong Texan, former T-Mobile employee, and independent journalist. He's with us tonight to tell us what he found and how he arrived here. So get comfortable. If you're still on the road, we'll keep you company. You keep your eyes on the road where they belong, right? Right. Tonight's program is T-Mobile. Six figures to shut up. Listen up to L. Todd Wood coming at you here in the midst of this upcoming break, and we will return after said break. Thank you for being with us, and please stand by. This is the one and only, if I may say so, Caravan to Midnight, DEFCON 1. Hold on.
1: John B. wants you to know about a very special product called Camelicious. There's been an emergent interest, supported by many experimental and epidemiological studies, about the health benefits of camel milk in preventing pathologic conditions ranging from cancer to diabetes. Camel milk has a different protein profile than cow's milk. It has much less fat, and it's better tolerated than cow's milk. But what's more, it is bioidentical to human breast milk, making it the perfect nutrition for the body. It restores the gut biome, known as the second brain. Effects for some people on the autism spectrum have been amazing. Insulin requirements are dropping among those with diabetes. 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Camelicious is produced in an EU-approved facility under far higher standards than required in the US, so the quality of Camelicious is assured. 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
5: This is L. Todd Wood. I'm the founder of CDM, or CDM.press. Financial markets rallied earlier in the session today on the price of oil dropping significantly. Oil prices came down because the European capitals agreed to release emergency distillates and oil supplies from their reserves, pressured by President Trump, and the Saudis pushed more oil across the pipelines from east to west, away from the Strait of Hormuz and away from Iranian projectiles, missiles, and drones. This put more supply on the markets, and the market rallied significantly. This is going to happen and fluctuate based on how much oil is getting out of the Gulf in the next coming weeks. We're going to continue to follow it. You can follow everything at CDM.press. 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Thank you.

The information and opinions expressed on this program are those of our guests or the host. They are not necessarily those of station owners, operators or staff of any source of transmission. This is Caravan to Midnight, DEFCON 1, tonight. T-Mobile, six figures to shut up. Stand by for feed.

0: a little bit more for you here. According to reports, riots in France are actually pretty rough, folks. They really are. They have taken to, these are the Islamics and the other forms of invading trash, anathema to a civilization of the West, of any name, Germany, France, Italy, Spain, England, anywhere. Yeah, they're taking to dousing people with gasoline, teachers. Yeah, teachers. Teachers and others, and then setting them on fire. Yeah. Been a surge at the border, but it's troop deployment. That's the surge, not a surge of invaders across the border. That's why the surge of military is down there to prevent that. And predictably, you can't trust those people. Let me tell you what. You cannot trust those people. They already think you're nothing but ambulatory doo-doo as it is. So I say again, predictably, U.S., Iran, hostilities are heating up. They have rejected the ceasefire proposal. Blah, blah, blah. There are six carriers, according to a report I saw just a little while ago, in the area. Six carriers. So they're fixing that hit. And I got a feeling it's going to be such a hard hit. They will not actually recover. But just to clarify something on the people who are being doused with gasoline and set alight, that would include teachers and firefighters. Yeah, being doused with gasoline, or petrol if you prefer, and set ablaze. Do you want to know what I think? I think anything, whether it's a practice of my religion, which calls for all of the other religions to convert or be killed like the animals they are. Get the hell out of the United States of America and go over to that poop hole that you think so much of. Because if you don't, we're going to send you back to mother in a cardboard box. You better run, to quote the old Pink Floyd lyric. Yeah, I mean it too. I mean, how, you don't give anybody a chance to kill you, do you? And if you can't run from the would-be killer, what do? You hit him with anything you've got as hard as you can, and you keep hitting until the threat is neutralized. Now, folks, we have a lot of stupid people out there. Some of them are just clowns, like this James Tallarico. Y'all better get it together and vote for James Tallarico. I'm not a big fan of Ken Paxton, but I'll take him over Tallarico. Seriously. Now, here's another character with delusions of grandeur and certainly wants to run for president one day. All he has to do is degrade the mentality and the morality of the nation enough, and he just might make it. But it's Governor Gavin Newsom. He has signed laws banning shock gloves and taxing immigration detention centers. Lawmakers call for destruction of the alcohol, tobacco, and firearms and explosives, illegal gun registry. And Tennessee is unable to carry out execution of Krista Gayle Pike, witnesses say. The ACLU, cough, cough, sues the city of San Diego over surveillance camera use, citing privacy violations. Okay, I might be all right with them on just that one point. And CDT files comments to FTC outlining the harm to consumers from surveillance pricing. Now, this is, some of this stuff is really disturbing. I can't help it. And I don't want this to be, every time we get together on the program here, I don't want it to be an angst fest, but there's a lot of stuff to feel angst about. There really is. If we deal with it, it'll be gone. But this Gavin Newsom needs to be reined in. I mean, is it even possible for for this person to ascend to the office of the presidency? Now, some moron out there is saying, well, Trump did. Well, Trump's got a lot more going on than Gavin Newsom ever would have if he had six lifetimes to do it in. Besides, do you think California is free from voter fraud? Do you? I'm saying it again. I'm alleging this. I am declaring without proof, because I'd have to actually count the physical ballots. You know, as many of them as exist by the time the counting occurs. Those ones that have not been put into the incinerator. Is it possible that this person could degrade the mentality and the morality of the nation enough that he could actually become president of the United States? And then what do we think would happen with his wielding of his new-gotten powers? You got to watch out for these people. Now, this is a pretty short one from The Guardian. It's titled The Fall of the West by Owen Jones Review, A Bracing History of the Changing World Order. A journalist charts a quarter century of geopolitical hubris and economic overreach. Like many Britons born in the 1980s, the journalist and Guardian columnist Owen Jones came of age with Tony Blair's platitudes ringing in his ears. Politics at the turn of the millennium was a story of temporary dispensations mistaken for eternal truths. The definitive triumph of free market ideology, U.S. military supremacy, a rules-based global order. As Jones recounts in his new book, these certainties would come crashing down over the next quarter of a century amid a succession of economic failures, foreign policy disasters, and political crisis. Now, just bouncing back to the Democrats, does anybody believe that the more vicious of our nation's enemies are going to be frightened by a Gavin Newsom character? I wonder how many figures it would take for him to sell us out. Well, back to the article. Indeed, the West itself, as a shorthand for the U.S. plus the wealthier Western European nation, feels almost quaint today, given the increasing unilateralism of the administration in Washington. But in the 2000s, it was part of the lexicon, as if the hemisphere were a political actor in its own right. Revisiting the U.S.-led wars in Afghanistan and Iraq, we are reminded not just of their horrific death tolls, totaling 500,000 by conservative estimates, but also their total strategic failure. The 2021 evacuation of Kabul Airport, Jones writes, was, quote, among the starkest images of American decline yet broadcast to the world. And that would be under the disgusting Biden administration. In addition to destabilizing the region, these interventions weakened the foundations of the international legal system. As Jones points out, a precedent was set when NATO bombed Yugoslavia without UN Security Council authorization all the way back to 1999. The 2003 invasion of Iraq, also without authorization, further undermined the UN. So, when Vladimir Putin subsequently invaded Ukraine on his own pretext, Western objections could be dismissed as hypocrisy. Perhaps the most ignominious example of Western indifference to the international rule of law was Keir Starmer's limp assertion that Israel had the right to cut off water and electricity to 2 million civilians in Gaza, a war crime in retaliation for Hamas's attacks on 7 October 2023. Ladies and gentlemen, do you see how all this dovetails together, so to speak? Yes. That poof. Keir Starmer's limp assertion that the state of Israel had the right to cut off water and electricity to 2 million civilians in Gaza, a war crime in retaliation for Hamas's attack on 7 October 2023. Oh, the precious little darlings. Ugh. Alongside these geopolitical catastrophes, Jones tells a story of domestic decline of Western economies built on chronic insecurity and precarious employment. In the 2000s, Thatcherite policies pursued by New Labour fleeced the public. Quote, essential services were turned into assets designed to generate returns. Passengers paid more for overcrowded trains, rivers and seas were fouled, while water companies loaded themselves with debt and paid out dividends, end quote. Then came the 2008 financial crisis and the bankers' bailout, paid for by austerity. In Britain and elsewhere, Jones notes a correlation between the inability of centrist governments to tackle economic decline in any meaningful way and the rise of the far right. Well, that's because the far left was running things and normal people were not happy with it. So I don't know where he really stands on this, but we'll go on for a minute. For decades, electorates have been mis-sold a fanatical ideology. The book is interspersed with snippets of interviews with an assortment of eyewitnesses and journalists, scholars, and activists. They include the director of Iraq National Museum in Baghdad, a former Lehman Brothers employee, a former head of the Afghan Red Crescent, the Greek economist Yanis Varoufakis, and the conservative commentator Andrew Sullivan, a repentant cheerleader for the Iraq War who admits, quote, I was wrong on the major issues, on the morality of it, and the practicality of it, and the reason for it. So in other words, all of it. Much of this terrain, Bush and Blair's wars, the financial crash, the populist surge, has been extensively covered. The average well-informed reader will learn nothing new, but it is bracing to see what was once the news cycle take its place in the sweep of history, and Jones's focus on free market fundamentalism provides a compelling through line. He suggests the second Trump administration, in all its cynical venality, is the logical endpoint of that philosophy. And he reminds us that the aggressive privatization of the Russian economy in the 1990s brought terrible economic hardship, which ultimately fueled Putin's Revanchist nationalism. Okay. Well, stuff happens. Decisions, particularly national decisions, have consequences. I think we know this, don't we? I think we do. All right. Well, Mark Palaciano, lifelong Texan, former T-Mobile professional, independent journalist, whose reporting grew out of a 17-year career inside the telecommunications industry. After his time at T-Mobile ended in 2023, he began publishing his firsthand account of the company's workplace culture and policies. He says he declined a six-figure severance agreement because its restrictions would have prevented him from speaking openly about his experience. He's got a Substack too. We'll get into it right after this break. Stand by.
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2: President Trump is backing Alabama's Republican candidate for governor, Tommy Tuberville. In the latest stop in his midterm push, Trump told supporters Friday they have to get out and vote. Trump is pumping up Republican candidates as he celebrates the groundbreaking of Mobile's new $4 billion bridge. And reports say the fly-to-by co-pilot, accused of stabbing the captain of a passenger jet mid-flight, was previously banned from flying over fears he had adopted radical ideological views. Liz Warner has more.
3: The pilot was grounded by Oman Air in 2024 after the airline found out he had been visiting radical Islamic websites and he was assigned to a desk job. The reports indicate officials are now investigating how the Omani national was cleared to be in the cockpit of a Fly Dubai plane headed for Israel. Passengers and crew were able to subdue the suspect before the plane carrying 174 people landed safely in Saudi Arabia.
2: I'm Jim Ford.
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4: Your Denver area forecast tonight. We're keeping those skies clear and we're getting set for a very beautiful October weekend. Lows tonight milder in the middle and upper 50s. Sunny days and mostly clear nights Saturday and Sunday. Going to hover around the lower and mid 80s for highs. Lows this weekend will be in the mid 50s under partly cloudy conditions. Following work week, much the same. Might get a little trough to bring some showers in the foothills Tuesday afternoon. Otherwise, it's looking dry. Daytime highs, low to mid 80s. I'm meteorologist Don Watson.
5: Current temperature?
6: 58 degrees.
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7: 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Marxism isn't affordable. It's impoverishing. It's not about equality. It's about destitution.
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13: Ronald Reagan understood that freedom sometimes requires more than quiet diplomacy. It requires moral clarity. On June 12, 1987, standing before the Brandenburg Gate in a divided Berlin, Reagan issued a direct challenge to Soviet leader Mikhail Gorbachev. "Mr. Gorbachev, tear down this wall." The Berlin Wall was more than concrete and barbed wire. It represented a system that restricted movement, divided families, and denied millions the freedoms Americans often take for granted. Reagan refused to treat that division as permanent. He understood that free nations must be willing to identify the difference between liberty and oppression, and have the courage to say so. 2 years later, the Berlin Wall fell. Freedom survives when people refuse to accept tyranny as inevitable. So when freedom is challenged today, will we have the courage to defend it with the same clarity?
1: Now, back to Caravan to Midnight with John B. Wells. 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

0: right. Mark Palaciano is with us. Through his Substack publication, Mark documents his concerns about corporate influence, employee rights, and online censorship. His work has expanded into H-1B employment practices and local government accountability in North Texas, where he has addressed Frisco City officials publicly about political donations and business relationships. His advocacy has carried substantial personal and financial cost, including a criminal prosecution involving communications with a T-Mobile executive, a case he continues to challenge publicly. He remains committed to sharing his account and pressing for answers from corporate leaders and elected officials. His reporting and video are available at markpalaciano.com and on Substack at Mark Palaciano. You can also be found on X at @Mark_Palaciano. That's PalaciAno. Palaciano. Okay? Without further ado, here's the man, Mark Palaciano. Hey, Mark. Good to meet you. Thanks for coming on tonight.
1: Hey, John. Thanks for having me. I greatly appreciate you being interested in my story and wanting to platform someone like me.
0: Well, I'll tell you what, you're the soldier on the ground. I mean, if you don't come on, not very many people are going to know that this happened. So let me just get us rolling here, because our time will get away from us quickly, because I got a feeling this is going to be really interesting. And the more interesting it is, the faster the time goes. So you spent 17 years at T-Mobile. You knew the company from the inside. So tell us what you did there and how far did you work your way up? And then what did your responsibilities let you see that customers never saw? Over to you.
1: Yeah, so I'm a 42-year-old lifelong Texan, and I worked at T-Mobile from my 22 years old to 39. I started there as a seasonal retail sales associate, which means they hired me for the holidays to sell phones in the stores, right? And I worked my way up all the way into a senior management position in corporate headquarters, you know. So I experienced all the roles in the store manager, trained store manager. I went into some field operations where I was actually supporting the front line with rolling out promotions and executing customer experience and all this crazy stuff. But where my role really got interesting was in 2020. I was the senior manager of business continuity, and I was in charge of T-Mobile's COVID protocols for keeping our retail store open and our people safe. And that's what really helped me wake up, right? My job was to monitor everything that was going on across the country. T-Mobile has stores in 48 different states. You know, some states had mask mandates, social distancing, vaccine mandates. We had, you know, in California, you had Los Angeles doing something different than San Francisco. And that's what really kind of got me, you know, in tune with local politics and paying attention to how really they're mandating how people live their lives. I lived the American dream. You know, in that time at T-Mobile, in those 17 years, I started off as a seasonal sales associate, making an hourly wage plus commission, to ultimately making $200,000 a year in my late 30s. And that was a really cush job, right? Like, I could still be working there today if I didn't decide to do what I did. But, you know, that whole, and I know we're going to get into more of it here and later in some of the questions, but that whole experience during 2020 to 2023, when America was really not only going through the COVID pandemic, but I would also argue living through those culture wars of the woke ideology and all the crazy stuff, that's what really kind of helped wake me up. And, you know, things that I got to see that customers never got to see is I was plugged into the higher ups. So, you know, here later, we're going to talk about the charge that I got from a T-Mobile executive. That guy's actually the chief operating officer at T-Mobile, which means he's the number two guy in charge at T-Mobile right now. These are the people that I knew here locally in Dallas. And so I got to see how they operate behind the scenes, how they create narratives, how they take, you know, company initiatives and turn those into, you know, make them all nice, shiny, and pretty, and sell them to the customer and put that customer experience spin on there. So I'm really ingrained how they create narratives, which is really how politics works too, right, is taking a crappy turd and making it look real shiny for your customers. And so I'll pause because I know we're going to get into a lot more stuff there. Is that a good kind of idea of my background at T-Mobile?
0: Okay. Well, I'll tell you what, we're not going to go, we won't go, you know, step by step, inch by inch, just keep rolling. So then what happened? What did you begin to observe? But just take us any direction you want to go. And then if you want to get back on another trail that we just went down, that you're perfectly at liberty to do that.
1: Cool. So with, you know, during COVID, you know, that's when the company started, you know, really violating my rights. I love this company and I still tell people today, I bleed magenta. Because what T-Mobile used to stand for was being the little guy and speaking up to the system. If you remember back in the day, before the Sprint merger, there was AT&T, Verizon, Sprint, T-Mobile. And T-Mobile was the little guy. And so the whole brand was built around being that little guy and speaking up to the establishment. And that's what I still do today, but now I'm just doing it in a different capacity. I'm speaking up to the system. I'm speaking up to these corporations. And, you know, when the company started really violating my rights during COVID, that's when it just changed. That's what it just completely changed, where I was no longer working at a company that I thought I was going to retire at. And I was now part of this machine that was really kind of helping me wake up to what's really going on in America. Not only, you know, they locked me out of the office for 10 months. So in September, thankfully in Texas, we were protected from being laid off. I was protected from being fired for being unvaccinated. But what I wasn't protected from was being discriminated against based on my vaccine status. And so T-Mobile locked me out of the office for 10 months. I was not allowed to go in. I wasn't allowed to go to company parties. I wasn't allowed to do any of that stuff. And that was really some of my darkest days in my life, where, you know, I'm a people person. So not being able to interact with people was not good for me. Also, we all know how the system was acting at that time. You turn on the news and all the unvaccinated people are the worst people on the planet, and you're killing your grandmothers and your grandfathers by being unvaccinated, right? So going through that was really kind of a big stepping stone in what I would say in my life now, that those hard times built me for what I'm doing today, with speaking up about how corporations are destroying America from within, and all these inequalities that American workers are seeing in face of these corporations that are reporting record earnings and making the most money they've ever made.
0: I got you. Just a note here. So you knew about VoiceStream. I had a VoiceStream account, and then the next thing I knew, T-Mobile had bought them, I think. Is that your understanding, or do I have it wrong?
1: No, you got it. So back in 2001, what happened is VoiceStream was a U.S. carrier. T-Mobile, which is from Germany, right? Deutsche Telekom, T-Mobile came over and bought VoiceStream. And that's an interesting story, because Deutsche Telekom with T-Mobile Germany, they were majority owned by the German government. And when they came in to buy VoiceStream, the United States government said, no, you can't do that. You're a foreign government. So what Deutsche Telekom did was they actually got their majority stake down to now 33%. And the European Trade Union told American senators, told our Congress, if they didn't let T-Mobile purchase VoiceStream, that they would stop European trade between America and Europe. So ultimately, the German government bullied their way into America, into America's telecommunications companies, by purchasing VoiceStream and changing it to T-Mobile.
0: Well, just as an aside here, how did you find the overall coverage and reliability of the T-Mobile network?
1: Today, it's pretty amazing. Back then, you know, I worked there whenever you got off the highway and it didn't work, right? But I would argue today they have one of the best networks.

0: And what that meant is they were different than all the other carriers, right? And they still pretend like they're that today. Today, they still have these commercials pretending that they care about the customer, when in reality, they've broken their promises. A couple years ago, they came out with a promise called Price Lock, saying they're never going to raise the prices on customers. Then 2 years later, they raised the prices on customers. During the acquisition of, or the merger between T-Mobile and Sprint, the old CEO, John Legere, made promises that he was never going to lay off Americans. He was never going to raise the prices on consumers, right? He had this crazy, it was such a good story. And I even bought into it. I was like, this is amazing. But what none of us knew is that there was actually a fine print on that clause that said it was only for 3 years. And after 3 years, that's when the company started laying people off and raising the prices of the customers, right? So I kind of can see through all the narratives of what T-Mobile puts out there for the customers. And I can really see through what's going on, you know, behind the scenes. I also had, you know, I had a customer experience role where I was in charge of executive escalation. So when customers get pissed off, what do a lot of them do? They reach out to your C-level executives. Well, I was monitoring. I was on the team that would monitor those to understand what was going on. So during like 2020 or 2018 to like 2022, I saw so many customers reaching out about having their crypto accounts wiped out. So what happened is it was called a SIM swap, where in a lot of times that the employees were involved, T-Mobile employees were involved, and they would, like, let's say I bought all your information off the dark web, and now I know your crypto accounts and your email address. Well, all I got to do is change your SIM card and change it to my phone. Now I can go into your bank account, reset your accounts, and I'm getting your pins to your passwords, and I set it up, and then I wipe out your bank account and I wipe out your crypto accounts. So that was crazy. I saw that happen so much. And that's something, there's actually been lawsuits on T-Mobile for that, because it's obvious that there's been some employee involvement. And another thing that I saw was, you know, T-Mobile, a lot of people don't know, is their call centers are mainly in the Philippines. Have something where they call a team of experts, where they pretend that all their customer experience is here locally in the United States. But they have more employees in the Philippines call centers, third-party employees in the Philippines, than they do in all of the United States. And so there was a lot of, that's where I believe a lot of fraud happens, is over there in those Filipino call centers.
1: You know,
0: I got a lot of secrets that T-Mobile doesn't want people to know.
1: Well, I mean, spill as many of them as you dare to do. We are all attention.
0: You know? Nice. Yeah, that's where I've been. You know, I've been doing this for years. Thank you for plugging in my Substack and my social. I have, on my Substack, you can see I have a T-Mobile files section there. I have over 150 stories, I think, I've written about them over the past few years.
1: Well, now, Mark, you're... what was the change? Now, COVID-19 put the entire West into a flat spin, you know. I mean, it actually just changed people. In fact, as recently as over the course of this Monday through Friday work week, I heard at least two people say that, yeah, that whole thing just, we're still close, talking about friends or family or whatever, but they just seem different now. They're just different. So I suspect that's true. But what happened that made you start speaking up? I'm pretty sure it wasn't the vaccine mandate.
0: It was just a combination of all of that, right? I was watching how politicians were inserting themselves into our life. That's really the thing. I'm a Texas boy. Like, don't mess with me, right? You can live your life, do whatever you want, but the minute you insert yourself into my life and tell me what to do, we got problems. And that's, you know, when the government inserted themselves into my life, that was a big turning point for me. Part of it was the pressure of the vaccine, right? I mean, the company started off with like, hey, we want you to work from home. We're worried about you. We want you to be healthy. To, hey, this vaccine's coming out. Maybe you should get it. We think you should. To, hey, if you don't get it, you're going to be fired. It was like, that was within, you know, a year, that whole, within less than 6 months, that all happened, you know, and then this woke ideology that just consumed T-Mobile. T-Mobile is the most woke company in the United States of America. And I was a part of it. I was proudly part of it before 2020. You know, I was in the Pride and Allies diversity group. I was in the military and allies.

0: Allies Diversity Group, and I was in the Women's and Allies Diversity Group. Now, if you notice all three of those, I wasn't, those groups weren't for me, but I was an ally to all of those groups. They didn't have a group where just some regular Texas boy could be in a club, right? It was all these other clubs, and I was an ally to those, and I didn't really, back then it just felt kind of normal. It was like, hey, I care about people, right? If you want to be gay, be gay. I don't care. I support the military, and I support women. Like, all that stuff makes sense to me. But then it got to where during COVID, during those culture wars, during the Biden administration, where it was the fingerprint of T-Mobile. Every other week, we had some company-wide call where we were talking about transgender rights or Black Lives Matter, or, you know, I mean, it goes on and on with all the crazy stuff they were really shoving down our throats at the time. And I just didn't, it didn't sit well with me, because it was like they were forcing this agenda on you. You couldn't be who you want to be. At the time, 2020 to 2023, I was Team MAGA. I was Team Trump. As of today, I do not identify with the political party. I'm not Team Republican or Team Democrat. I am Team We the People. I'm a man of the people. But during that time, you know, 2020, 2023, I was Team Trump. I could not say I was Team Trump. And I actually I had a T-Mobile X profile Twitter at the time. And I remember I liked, like some Republican tweet or something. And I actually had a VP say something to me about the tweets that I was liking online. And that's when I was like, holy smokes, I can't even like this tweet online, because it's now coming into career, right? And so that was when things just got really weird for me, and just kind of woke me up to where, like, I know a lot of people, you know, there's a lot of people probably like yourself who were very awake before 2020, but I'm one of those people that kind of woke up during that whole machine coming after us.
1: Well, you know, we screwed up, you and I. We trusted them for a while. We didn't know they'd get this stupid with it. And frankly, while I really enjoy spicy Indian food, I mean, like, as in from India, folks, not Native Americans, okay? We don't call them Indians anymore. But, you know, I have a real problem when I can't get an American on the phone. I'm talking to somebody with a Hindi accent I can barely understand, and I have to say, is that a chicken that you have there in your office? Yes, we work from home. We keep the roosters as pets. And this thing's sounding off in the background, and I'm thinking, wow, this is really professional. No, and it doesn't matter if you call an electric supply company, you know, an electrical, I'm trying to say an electric delivery corporation, or any of that. I mean, they've offshored everything to India and the Philippines and other places, and the Filipinos are the nicest, but the Indians are. Every time I talk to an Indian man or an Indian woman, there's a rooster in the background providing the soundtrack. And I think it's just weird and unprofessional, but that's just me. They don't see it that way. So it's like, well, we must embrace all these other cultures. No, we don't. Anyway, I'm going on a rant here.
0: I love how they always have an American name, though. They're like, oh, my name is Bob. It's like, no, your name's not freaking Bob, dude. You know, like, something you said, like, we made a mistake. Like, I'm actually proud of how naive and ignorant I used to be. Because you know what? I'm proud that I did trust the system. I'm proud that I actually did the right thing by trying to believe in what is supposed to be true. Now, I learned I was being very naive and ignorant. But, you know, that's why I can speak so confidently of what I've learned today, is because I know where I've came from to where I am now. So, you know, I'm pretty proud of my naive and ignorance. I just wish I would have known better at the time, but oh well.
1: All right. Let's see here now. We got a little bit, and this will set us up for the next hour, because we're coming up on a break pretty soon. But let me ask you this. Your account regarding vaccination rules and DEI policies, we're pretty much at the center of that change. But how did those policies affect your ability to actually do your job?
0: Yeah, that was, you know, it was challenging. Like, so when I was on this senior manager leading these COVID protocols, I was also part of that job is disaster recovery. So I was monitoring wildfires in the West Coast, hurricanes coming to the country. I was not allowed to travel to any of those events. all my employees that were working for me at the time, they were able to deploy, but I wasn't. And so I had to sit here in my home and I couldn't go to the office. I couldn't associate with anyone from T-Mobile, even though I was living my life. You know, I was still traveling to Mexico at the time. Like, I was not holding back. I was not scared of COVID, right? And I even told the company, like, hey, I'll sign a waiver that says, you know, I'll even take a test every day. If you guys want me to take a test every day when I come into the office, I'll do that. But I'm not getting vaccinated. And so it really kind of hindered me from doing my job. You know, the DEI woke stuff kind of made it to where you're just walking on eggshells. I wasn't putting pronouns in my bio and email like everyone else was. And so that just kind of also killed my career, where it was, you know, if you didn't buy into that woke ideology, you weren't going to progress in your career anymore at the company.
1: Is that right? That seems like a lawsuit of some sort waiting to happen that you would launch because, I mean, when you think about it, folks, if you're vaccinated against the mythical COVID-19, if you're not vaccinated, but everybody around you is, why are they worried about you? They're vaccinated. They're protected. But you're not. You're not a member of the club. You're very unmutual. That stuff that used to happen in McGowan's village. Yeah. Okay, well, we are visiting for the first time with Mark Palaciano, Texas guy. Texans don't put up with much, and he didn't either. There's much more to come. Stand by. This is Caravan.
2: It's true. 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The flip side to that coin is if you want something to grow, nourish it. People are getting tired of feeding the big tech monster because what they get in return is shadow banning, overt banning, or suspension on social media. Big tech and its derivatives also try to financially soft kill. 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
11: The White House says the commander-in-chief is on the stump this weekend. President Trump is backing Alabama's Republican candidate for governor, Tommy Tuberville. In the latest stop in his midterm push, Trump told supporters in Mobile Friday they have to get out and vote. Trump is pumping up Republican candidates as he celebrates the groundbreaking of Mobile's new $4 billion bridge. On Saturday, the president will be in Ohio to deliver remarks outside of Dayton. Trump was in Texas and Oklahoma on Thursday. Reports say the Fly Dubai co-pilot, accused of stabbing the captain of a passenger jet mid-flight, was previously banned from flying over fears he had adopted radical ideological views. Liz Warner has a story.
12: The pilot was grounded by Oman Air in 2024 after the airline found out he had been visiting radical Islamic websites and he was assigned to a desk job. The reports indicate officials are now investigating how the Omani national was cleared to be in the cockpit of a Fly Dubai plane headed for Israel. Passengers and crew were able to subdue the suspect before the plane carrying 174 people landed safely in Saudi Arabia. In New York, I'm Liz Warner.
11: New York Governor Kathy Hochul is appointing a special prosecutor in the Cornell University frat house gang rape case. Attorney General Letitia James will be replacing the local district attorney after Hochul blasted Cornell police and the DA for how they handled the case. And President Trump says an agreement has been struck with Europe to release, quote, a massive amount of diesel oil reserves. This comes as prices for diesel have recently surged. AAA reports the national average for a gallon of diesel is $6.37. I'm Jim Forbes.
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13: Your Denver area forecast tonight, we're keeping those skies clear and we're getting set for a very beautiful October weekend. Lows tonight, milder in the middle and upper 50s, sunny days and mostly clear nights Saturday and Sunday. Going to hover around the lower and mid 80s for highs. Lows this weekend will be in the mid 50s under partly cloudy conditions. Following work week, much the same. Might get a little trough to bring some showers in the foothills Tuesday afternoon. Otherwise, it's looking dry. Daytime highs, low to mid 80s. I'm meteorologist Don Watson.
14: Current temperature,
8: 58. 8 degrees.
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0: Welcome to Hour 2 of Caravan to Midnight, episode 2847. We're spending it with Mark Palaciano. He had quite an encounter with a company he thought a lot of and worked there for quite a while. And then the weirdness began. And I'm thinking his is not the only case. However, his is an extreme example, I do believe. So, Mark, as we carry on here, your account puts vaccination rules and DEI policies at the center of this change. But can you just give us one incident that really captures the whole thing, like the most dramatic change that you just went, this can't be happening, really? You know, that kind of thing?
1: For me, it still has to go back to just the vaccine being forced on to me, right? Like, I don't believe any corporation should dictate how their employees' health decisions, especially with medical procedures, should be done. Like, this is a clear violation of the Nuremberg Code. And I had no idea what the heck the Nuremberg Code was before this even happened to me, right? And then I go back, and after this experience, I'm like, okay, this is kind of like back in World War II, some crazy stuff happened, and they made rules where people shouldn't be forced to do medical procedures that they're not comfortable with this. And then now it just happened across the entire United States. And, you know, what's crazy now is Americans have just moved on from that. No one's held accountable. Fauci's not held accountable. These Fortune 100 companies, all these executives that force people to do this, just get to walk away scot-free. You know, I've even had a couple of my, all my T-Mobile friends stopped being my friends. So anyone that really worked there that was my friend, they stopped being my friend because they got a mandate. If they associated with me, it was bad for their career. But, you know, one of the ones that ended up leaving and no longer works there, he had a stroke. And he's my age. He's like 42 years old, 43 years old. And, I mean, we don't know what did it, but we all have a good idea of what possibly gave him that stroke, right? And so I think that's the greatest crime against humanity in my lifetime that America has just moved on from, that I will never forget how I was treated. And that's the whole thing with, you know, I just wanted the executives to admit they were wrong. I wanted the company to admit the way they treated me and how they violated my rights and how they discriminated against me. I just wanted them to own it. But of course, they'll never own it, because then that admits fault and they open themselves up to liability.
0: I'd say they're already looking at liability as it stands now, particularly in all the things that have come out about COVID and the so-called vaccine. It's just weird. So when you
1: it's harder than you think to get someone to help you to go sue these companies or sue the system. Like, and that's why, like, and let me actually like pause. Thank you for having me on. Like, it's such a big deal that you're helping me share my story. You know, I hope one day that some attorney that wants to go fight the system sees my story and is ready to do this. But, you know, a lot of these attorneys are like, yeah, we'll represent you for $25,000. Well, I don't have the money to do that type of stuff, right? If I was making money with my journalism, maybe I would, but I don't. And so, you know, I think a lot of these attorneys are afraid to go after the system because they're also afraid of the repercussions that comes with that for their career.
0: Yeah. And so when you came under scrutiny, so when you wouldn't take the vaccine, were you told you can't show up for work anymore? Is that how it happened, or what happened?
1: Yeah. I was locked out of the office for 10 months. So okay, I couldn't even, and then there was even a holiday party. I couldn't even go to the holiday party that was off site during the time. And what's crazy, the way T-Mobile did it, you had to submit your vaccine card to a third party company. So now you're handing over your medical information to a third party company for T-Mobile to give you an approval. What they gave you was called a Magenta Pass, which is really your vaccine passport. Okay. They gave you your vaccine passport so that you could then walk into the office. You could go attend company events. You could travel as a company employee. And the most dystopian thing ever was the fact that they called that vaccine passport a Magenta Pass.
0: magenta pass. Is there some hidden meaning there I'm not picking up?
1: Well, sorry. Oh, so T-Mobile's color is magenta. Like it's
0: Oh, right. Gotcha.
1: T-Mobile. So, okay. Yeah, sorry.
0: That was an obvious one. I missed it.
1: That's okay. That's okay. But no, it's, yeah, it's kind of just, it's just weird. It's like, you know, they tested this vaccine passport here at the Stonebriar Country Club here in Frisco, Texas. That's where they had a holiday party. And like, I couldn't even go because I didn't have this magenta pass to go show them at Stonebriar Country Club.
0: Oh man, that's just mean. You know, they're just, you know, people like that. And you know what I mean? The suits, the corporate types, they take you defied us. And then they just become just mean, you know, just insensitive. I think it's pathetic. It's really not a very sad commentary on their character. You know, that's what I'm thinking.
1: And those people were heroes to me too. Those same people that treated me like that, they were people that inspired me in my career.
0: Well, so what happened when you challenged them internally? Because I'm pretty sure you weren't saying anything where any customers might have been present. Let me get something straight. Did you work inside the store, a store, or did you work inside the corporate environment?
1: At this time, I had moved my way into the corporate environment. I was out of the store for years at this point. And so, no, I wasn't customer facing. I definitely was not on social media talking about this stuff. I kept my mouth shut. But since I was, you know, on the team that was leading the programs for the retail stores, I had to meet with the executives, like the SVPs, the higher ups that called the shots. And they saw me pushing back on what the government was telling us to do, right? And like, that's when, that was definitely, I mean, it killed my career. I mean, I had a good career. It's not like I needed to move up anymore, but that definitely put a black mark next to my name for not playing along and just going to get vaccinated like everybody else.
0: Yeah. Yeah, the evil magenta mark. Mm-hmm. Okay. So your employment ended in 2023. And then you declined a six-figure severance offer. If they were already mad at you, I wonder why they made that offer to begin with. And then the second part is you declined it. So take it away. Tell us about it.
1: Yeah, sorry. So that's a great question. So in 2023, T-Mobile was doing their first big layoff of 5,000 people. Now, like I told you, I was plugged in with these higher-ups. They weren't taking requests. They just picked people who they were going to lay off. But I asked these executives that I knew, hey, can you lay me off? Because my goal was to go expose T-Mobile, use my whistleblower story to kick off my own independent journalism, to go build my citizen journalism on Elon's platform X, right? Like, so my goal was to leave T-Mobile to create my own independent journalism business, but I was going to use my T-Mobile whistleblowing, exposing DE&I, transgender, vaccine, and all this stuff to make me go viral. And so I requested to be laid off. I was in that big pool of 5,000 employees that they laid off. They, you know, standard procedure with these corporations when they do these layoffs is they offer severances, and the severance agreement is based on your tenure there and your role, right? Well, I was a senior manager. I had been there 17 years. You know, my all-in severance package was $150,000. It was like $100,000 cash, and $50,000 of it was stock that they owed me that I had actually earned for like the 3 years prior. But they don't, you know, it doesn't vest. Like if you leave the company, you don't get the money, but they were going to give it to me. So anyway, my severance was $150,000 all in. And I was excited. I was like, man, this is great. I'm going to get this $150,000 and this is going to buy me some time to build my journalism business, right? I'm going to be able to easily pay my bills. I mean, $150,000 is a lot of money to take care of stuff, right? But then I started reading the severance agreement, and one of the clauses in there, just a standard too, I was just naive and didn't know at the time, but there's a non-disclosure agreement built into the severance agreement. And so if you take that money and you say any disparaging thing about T-Mobile, no matter what it is, they can come after you. And not only are you going to lose the money that you got in that severance, but they're probably going to sue you for damages too. So So if I took that $150,000 and then I went out and started exposing T-Mobile like I have been, they would have came after me for the money they gave me plus damages. And, you know, like I said, my whole goal, I mean, I thought by now, especially this, I've been doing this for 3 years now. I thought for sure by now that I'd have a couple hundred thousand followers on X, that I would have a YouTube paying me money, that I would be, I thought I would be monetized by now and at least be making a decent living, at least be able to pay my bills, right? But I thought I'd be making $100,000 a year on my own doing all this stuff.
0: Uh-oh. I know what just happened. Okay. All right, let's get him back. This happens all the time, really does. It's been happening for a couple of weeks off and on. So there must be something in the circuitry or some kind of an intrusion. We do not know. Maybe some of our bright girls and boys can figure it out for us. You're trying to make contact right now. This is weird. Yeah, when you take on some big corporate giant like that, you're going to have problems. You can't imagine the... I mean, sometimes... Okay, we got him? Okay.
1: They must be listening. T-Mobile must be listening. They don't like this.
0: Okay.
1: Yeah, sorry about that. Call drop. No, where'd you lose me?
0: No, no worries. Oh, well, you were telling us you could have used the money, but you didn't want to take the money, and you thought by now that you'd be making a living and so forth and so on, and just getting some follows and some likes and so forth. But then what? The disappointment.
1: Yeah, then, you know, so I sacrificed that money in order to build this journalism career. But then, you know, I started getting severely censored, shadow banned when I started exposing T-Mobile. And so, you know, I haven't been able to make the money yet, but I'm still proud of that big decision I made. It's not easy to say no to $150,000 that you're really owed from a company that you dedicated 17 years of your life to.
0: Oh boy, that's just plain old bad luck is what that is. But it's also, you know, corporate protectionism. I suspect there's some really, really brilliant law student out there going, say, that's a violation of his civil rights. It probably is. I'm not a lawyer, but I'm thinking that. If I were a lawyer, I'd be thinking that. What are you thinking?
1: Well, I'm glad you said that, because that's another big thing is if I took that money, I never would have been able to sue T-Mobile for what they did to me during COVID. That's another big clog in the severance. And so I hope one day that I'm able to get this money back. You know, and I started a GoFundMe. I have a GoFundMe out there in a Gibson Go where I'm trying to recuperate the $150,000 that I turned down. Because my whole thing, too, was, hey, I'm going to go viral, and Americans are going to see that I did the right thing, that I turned down this money to speak up, and I'm easily going to get my GoFundMe filled. I also was hoping, like, someone like Joe Rogan or Elon Musk, I wanted somebody wealthy with a lot of money to just see my GoFundMe and to just make me whole, right? I don't really like asking people that are hurting for money to donate to me. That's not something that I'm interested in doing. But I'm hoping one day that I ultimately will get that money back tenfold. And, you know, maybe it's not in this lifetime. Maybe it's in the next lifetime where I get that money back, but it is what it is.
0: Well, let me ask you this. That agreement that you did not sign, what would it have prevented you from saying? Everything? Anything?
1: Anything, really. Anything. Like, I could have, I mean, because what I've been talking about with T-Mobile, like, you know, I guess I could have, I don't know, I probably could have talked about stuff that was, like, customer-facing. But, I mean, just by the clauses, if you disparage and say one bad thing about them, you're hosed, you know? So, I knew I just couldn't take it because, like, if you, like I told you, that my T-Mobile files, I would argue that there's no other American that has exposed a Fortune 100 company as a former employee like I have. I mean, the amount of stuff that not only am I sharing what's going on here in America with their woke stuff, how they treated me, I'm exposing how they lied in the merger, and now also showing you how the German government is involved with vaccine passports and digital IDs and the World Economic Forum. Like, nobody has exposed a company like I have. So really, that's worth the $150,000. I can have that pride. Like, I can, every night I go to sleep, I know that I kept my integrity and that I spoke up for all Americans, and I've sacrificed a lot to do it.
0: Well, that's what it sounds like to me, because a lot of people suffered under that. I mean, I was watching, I'm sorry, I know people were scared, and, you know, I don't want to hurt anybody's feelings or tick them off, because if you tick them off bad enough, they'll attack you, as you found out with T-Mobile. But so all these idiots lined up 300 yards worth of people going all the way down the street and around the corner, all with their little sleeves rolled up to go and get the jab. I mean, it's just insane. It really is. I mean, people just lost their minds. Of course, you know, they had a lot of help losing their minds with all the propaganda that came out about COVID and, you know, all this, ask your doctor, talk to your doctor, trust your doctor. You know, I have a friend who had some pretty serious blood issues, and his doctor said, well, I still think you need to get that booster. It's like, yeah, it's just nauseating, you know? So let me ask you this. Jobs involved. Job titles and qualifications matter when we examine hiring practices. So which position stood out? What did you find out about the availability of qualified American workers and the whole H-1B visa thing?
1: Oh, yeah, that's a whole nother rabbit hole with T-Mobile. You know, H-1B's really become a big topic in America this year. But I was talking about it back in December 2024. In fact, I just retweeted a video. I actually sat in front of the T-Mobile office in Frisco, Texas. I was so censored and shadow banned online that I started sitting in front of their office, holding up signs and recording videos. And back then I was reporting on how they were hiring H-1B workers while laying off American citizens. That's the most un-American thing you can do as a Fortune 100 company, is employ a foreigner while laying off an American. I don't even know. I know why it's being tolerated. It's just sad that it's being tolerated right now in our country. And I think more people are getting frustrated with it because it's obvious that it's being abused. Now, with H-1B at T-Mobile, most of those jobs are software engineers, right? That's really most of the H-1Bs in the United States. Most of them are software engineer jobs. But what you're telling Americans is that Americans are too stupid to do these software engineer jobs. And what's crazy is I bet there's 15-year-old kids that can code better than these H-1B Indians that we're bringing over to do software engineer. Like, it's just disgraceful that corporations are really telling Americans, you're too stupid to do this job. I'm going to go to India and bring over this H-1B worker. And then there's a whole nother conversation about the H-1Bs coming from India, where they have fake credentials, fake college diplomas, fake technical certificates. So, like, and then they come over to America and they use AI to write the code for their software engineering. The H-1B rabbit hole is a big one.
0: I'll say it is. Okay, so you brought these concerns directly to the Frisco City Council, and in doing this, what answers did you get from the officials you addressed?
1: Yeah, you know, the whole reason I started speaking at Frisco was April 2025, and I was going there to ask them to help me because the T-Mobile office that I worked out of was in Frisco, Texas. And I expect local officials, all elected officials, take oaths to the United States Constitution. They should all care about a whistleblower coming in and exposing a corporation violating our constitutional rights. Like, I even showed how during COVID, T-Mobile was censoring customer text messages, where if I sent you a text message with a link from the Gateway pundit about the vaccine being 100% effective, they just blocked you from getting it. And so I started exposing this stuff at Frisco City Council, and they started disrespecting me. They turned the camera to my back. It would never talk to me. And so finally, I started digging into the mayor's donations. And, you know, I noticed how, you know, from 2021 to 2023, the Frisco mayor's donations went from 10% Indian donors to 55% of his donations above $1,000 coming from people with Indian last names. Then I start going up, opening up the rabbit hole. I was talking about corporations abusing H-1B, like three big corporations in Frisco are T-Mobile, IBM, and Oracle. But there's also a whole nother conversation about these Indians that are donating to the city council that they're running H-1 body shops, which is really kind of like they're doing fraudulent H-1B activity. And so I went to Frisco City Council. I started exposing this. That's when I really went viral, was January this year, because H-1B had kind of blown up. And of course, these guys, they don't talk to me. They tell Dallas Morning News I'm a racist outside agitator and all this stuff. But I go in there and speak truth. Everything I come and expose, you know, I can show you the documents where I got the information, how I went through their donations. I went through all these donors that were donating them. I went and found their H-1B companies. I even went and visited their H-1B companies and saw that nobody was there. You go find those videos on my X, my YouTube, or my Instagram. But yeah, I've exposed a lot of crazy stuff going on in the Frisco City Council.
0: Oh, this is really something, I'll tell you. Well, here comes another break, but it's pretty short. It's about five minutes long. And then we'll get into some other stuff. The executive dispute. Your dispute with the T-Mobile executive moved from public criticism into direct messages and neighborhood flyers. Wow. And then the trial and the sentence. Convicted and received a 6-month jail sentence. Ladies and gentlemen, are you hearing this? A dispute like this winds up with a 6-month, I don't care if it's a 6-week or even a 6-day jail sentence. Something's wrong. Something's up in River City. Stand by. We'll be right back.
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3: President Trump is backing Alabama's Republican candidate for governor, Tommy Tuberville. In the latest stop in his midterm push, Trump told supporters in Mobile Friday they have to get out and vote. And reports say the Fly Dubai co-pilot accused of stabbing the captain of a passenger jet mid-flight was previously banned from flying over fears he had adopted radical ideological views. Liz Warner has more.
4: The pilot was grounded by Oman Air in 2024 after the airline found out he had been visiting radical Islamic websites and he was assigned to a desk job. The reports indicate officials are now investigating how the Omani national was cleared to be in the cockpit of a Fly Dubai plane headed for Israel. Passengers and crew were able to subdue the suspect before the plane carrying 174 people landed safely in Saudi Arabia. In New York, I'm Liz Warner.
3: And I'm Jim Forbes.
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5: Your Denver area forecast tonight. We're keeping those skies clear and we're getting set for a very beautiful October weekend. Lows tonight milder in the middle and upper 50s. Sunny days and mostly clear nights Saturday and Sunday. Going to hover around the lower and mid 80s for highs. Lows this weekend will be in the mid 50s under partly cloudy conditions. Following work week, much the same. Might get a little trough to bring some showers in the foothills Tuesday afternoon. Otherwise, it's looking dry. Daytime highs, low to mid 80s. I'm meteorologist Don Watson.
6: Current temperature?
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8: 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Really? This is known as coverage. At least he wasn't called the blackface of white supremacy.
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0: All right. Now let's get into the real nitty-gritty. This is the most unpleasant part, I would think, of the entire experience, and that is, as we visit with Mark Palaciano here for the last segment of our program, which is the better part of 30 minutes. So what happened with this, with the, how did you wind up doing 6 months of time over this?
1: Yeah, that is a fun part of the story. So like I told you earlier, when I started exposing T-Mobile, I ran into severe censorship and shadow banning. Okay. So I was real pissed off then because now I had left my career that I built, that I was making $200,000 a year. I turned down my $150,000 severance. I'm going to speak up. So I go build my new journalism business and all of a sudden big tech shuts me down with suspension, severe shadow banning. And so I started texting these T-Mobile executives that I told you I knew. And one of them today, he's chief operating officer, which is the number two guy in charge. And I was texting him and another executive, and over the span of about a month and a half, 2 months, I sent like 40 text messages and nothing violent. I'm not a violent person. I didn't threaten him. However, I did tell him that I was going to expose him, and I was sharing my stories that I was posting to T-Mobile, and he never once responded to me. I kind of thought he blocked me, right? And I guess at the time I was reacting with my emotions. I was pissed off. And so I was like, okay, I'm not getting anywhere. none of this is working. Well, I'm going to go flyer his neighborhood. So he lives in a gated community in Prosper, and I'm a big believer in, I know my constitutional rights. I didn't break laws by passing out flyers in a neighborhood, right? I went and this flyer explained a little bit about who I was, but then I linked stories to my Substack with a lot of the crazy information that I've exposed about T-Mobile, and I put it on his doorstep and every doorstep in that neighborhood. I just walked around and put it on the door, and you know, I wasn't soliciting because technically I'm not selling you anything. I'm just putting a flyer on a doorstep. Well, the next day, the Prosper Police Department called me and told me that I now had harassment charges on me, because what's crazy is this T-Mobile executive actually lied to the police in order to create the charge. He told the police that he told me to stop texting him and that I kept doing it after he told me to stop, which is a complete lie. And that was actually in my charge with the police report. Like, that's the way they charged me, was saying that I kept doing it after I was told to stop. And so, you know, this is going on. It took about a year to go to trial. I didn't help myself here. I went and stood outside of the Collin County Courthouse and held up a sign saying, Greg Willis, frame me. Greg Willis is the district attorney in Collin County. So now I'm not only ruffling the feathers of T-Mobile executives, I'm speaking up to the Collin County district attorney. Not really a smart thing to do when you're trying to when you're trying to win a case, right? So I was charged with misdemeanor harassment, completely weaponized the judiciary system to come after me. My trial was supposed to be in May. We go to the pretrial, and the state requests to rewrite the charge. So I was exposing all this stuff. The state knew that I knew that there was a lie in the charge. So what did the state do? They got to completely rewrite the charge. So they completely rewrote it. Then what they did was they filed warrants, search warrants for all of my social media. They got my Instagram. They got my ex account. Granted, all this is public, so they had access to it anyway. But what they really wanted access to was my DMs. And what's crazy is they got all my information for all my social medias 2 years prior to the charge. They were trying to find other stuff on me. And they rewrote it. So, you know, I told you over like a month and a half, 2 month period, I maybe sent this guy like 40 text messages total, right? Well, when we go to trial, they said I sent over 200 messages to him, because what they did was use my tweets against me. So any tweet that I mentioned about this guy, they considered an electronic communication of harassment. And so I was prosecuted in the state of Texas, and the prosecution kept saying that I weaponized free speech, that I weaponized the First Amendment. So I lost my trial. What's crazy too is my case was with the constitutional judge in Collin County. The week before my trial starts, now I learned my judge is out of town, and I have a trial judge, a liberal retired judge from Dallas, sitting in running my trial in Collin County. I'm pretty sure they also planted a juror in my trial, because that's really easy to do with a little misdemeanor trial. I would argue that my trial was the most expensive misdemeanor trial that Collin County has ever charged. And it was like a movie. I mean, they had an entire prosecution team of like 25 to 30 people on their side. On my side, I just had my wife and my father and mother-in-law sitting there behind me supporting me. And so, you know, I only did 104 days out of the 6 months, because one thing they have in Collin County is a 2-for-1 program. I worked in the kitchen. So every day I worked in the kitchen at the jail to reduce my time from 6 months to about 104 days.
0: Okay. Well, let's be grateful for small mercies, right?
1: Yeah. And I mean, that whole kitchen experience was a whole nother experience. I feel like I could whistle blow on how bad the kitchen is at Collin County Jail.
0: Was it rough in there? Did you get along all right? Did you get in fights? Anything happen to you?
1: No. It wasn't like prison. I mean, it's pretty chill, you know. It's like, and I was in the work program. You had to kind of be like, I guess that's the upper echelon of inmates there. Like, you're kind of a little trusted more. Like, I wore a red suit instead of a green suit. Jail was pretty chill. It was just, you know, it was miserable, and kind of putting all that pressure on my wife was not easy. But no, it really was. It was kind of a interesting experience. I started writing a book in there that I need to finish. And so, you know, it's not something I'm proud of, but it's a cool experience. I mean, I guess it's an experience that I went through, and it's made me a better person today.
0: Mark, let me ask you something. You've indicated that you kind of regret sending the messages, obviously. You know, you didn't know it was going to go as far as it did, but where do you think you might have crossed a line there, or did you cross a bunch of lines? What's the main line?
1: I think I knew, looking back, I was reacting with my emotions. And I wish I wouldn't have ever sent the text messages. Like, if I would have just went and put flyers in his neighborhood and there was no text messages, they couldn't have charged. They couldn't have even had a chance to do what they did. And so my actions put me in this situation that let T-Mobile and Collin County weaponize the judiciary system to come after me. What I don't regret is I don't regret fighting for what's right. I don't regret speaking up to these executives. I don't regret what I did. But I just, looking back, that's one thing. If I could take it away, I would, you know, not have done it. And then I probably would have never went to jail. But also at this point, that whole situation has just made my story even cooler.
0: Yeah. Yeah. For some reason, I have a really old memory of some movie that I saw a long time ago. And there was this old law dog. He's a little guy, you know, but he talked like this. He said, "Well, I'm the law. You can't fight the law." And that appears to be true. And then there's that song, "I fought the law and the law won," right?
1: Yeah.
0: So,
1: what's crazy too? I was emailing, I emailed the Collin County judge. I emailed my judge. I emailed Ken Paxton, Greg Abbott, all the Collin County precinct chairs. And you can go read all these emails. They're all on my Substack. If you go to my T-Mobile files, because that's another thing that I'm proud of. Like, I've been transparent about this entire experience, and I've created like a breadcrumb trail or a diary. Like, everything I'm telling you, you can go read it for yourself. And I was posting it as it was happening. So no one can really tell me I'm like making up or lying. But yeah, all those emails I sent, that's when I really learned too. Like, these elected officials don't care about me. All these ones that are out here talking about how they're protecting Texas and we're the reddest state, we're the reddest county. None of that's true. I'm here to tell you this entire state is corrupt. None of these elected officials care about you. My story, my personal story, single-handedly proves how corrupt and how far gone Texas is today.
0: Yeah, it's getting pretty weird here. If somebody else has a beef of the magnitude of yours, because this was, you took this personal, and I don't, I can understand how you would be beyond righteously indignant about this, but is there a different, if somebody was facing a similar situation, what is the better course of action? Obviously, you know, that just letting it go out with the flyers, you mentioned that, and staying off of social media, because that's nothing but a surveillance tool, and it can be weaponized any time. I mean, with AI now, they can make it look like you said anything at all, and depending on what judge you get, you know, it might be admitted. It might be admitted as evidence. So if somebody wants to take on a big outfit like this,

0: reason. But ultimately, my life has not gotten better by doing this. And so, you know, if you're a whistleblower, I tell you to keep your mouth shut, because none of these elected officials that are out here telling you they care, telling you they're going to help you, exposing, you know, that's the other crazy thing. All the stuff I've told you about this DEI and vaccine stuff, these Team MAGA and all these independent journalists, they're the ones that inspired me to speak up because they were talking about it. They should have already had me on their platform 20 times by now. I should have been on Fox News by now. I should have been invited to Congress to testify about these inactions by T-Mobile. I should be being sent by all these people, and I'm not, because that's how far the system, how far gone the system really is.
1: Yeah, I'll tell you, there are some serious issues. There really are some serious issues, and they seem to be, you know, and it's the subtleties. It's not necessarily the big things that they want to put on the TV that'll make for a spectacular splash of some sort. It's the little stuff that really is the more insidious and potentially the more damaging. I'm just musing here, but that's what I'm thinking.
0: Well, look, right now, I mean, if you go look at all these politicians, they're all talking about H-1B right now. And no, there's no other former employee of a company that's exposing H-1B like I have. Why are these politicians not helping me? I've reached out to all of them. All the ones that are in Texas talking about they're going after H-1B, I've called their offices. I've posted the videos of me calling their offices, and they won't even talk to me. And what's even crazier is then like 2 months ago, I find out that Ken Paxton actually owns property that a T-Mobile tower sits on in Frisco. So I've reached out to the state of Texas has put me in jail for my free speech. I reached out to the state attorney general of Texas multiple times, begging him to help me. He doesn't help me. Then years later, I find out this guy owns a T-Mobile tower for the last 20 years. He's made millions of dollars from the company that I'm a whistleblower for. And so it's just, you know, it's never ending learning about how corrupt this system really is.
1: Well, you know, I just came across a piece of data here. T-Mobile's Affiliated Political Action Committee, or TPAC, has contributed to Texas legislators and statewide candidates. Its own 2023 political engagement report lists these examples: Dan Patrick, Glenn Higar, Dade Phelan, or Phelan rather, Trent Ashby, Todd Hunter, Charles Schwertner, Brian Hughes, Nathan Johnson, Rafael Anchia, Jose Menendez. So anytime these big corporations set up shop in a state, you can be sure that they're going to make some political contribution somewhere. So, wow, this is a classic case of fighting not just City Hall, but the State House. That's what this is. It's amazing.
0: And federal at this point too, right? Like that, I mean, it's, you know, my story, of course I'm a little biased, but I'd say one of my stories is the biggest stories in the country that's not being told. Like this, every American should know about the atrocities that I've experienced by being a whistleblower and doing the right thing and exposing T-Mobile. And like I told you earlier in the call, T-Mobile USA is owned by Deutsche Telekom, which is really the German government. And we didn't get into a lot of this stuff, but, you know, I exposed how the Deutsche Telekom is T-Mobile Germany. They have a subsidiary company called T-Systems. T-Systems created the vaccine passports that World Health Organization used, and they also created the digital ID that the European used. On top of that, they have systems for social credit scores, central bank digital currencies, and blockchain. So the World Economic Forum's Great Reset and Fourth Industrial Revolution can all be completed with T-Mobile's technology. And who else does T-Mobile partner with? Elon Starlink and the satellites that are up there in the sky, right? And so that's where my story just gets crazier and crazier. I could talk to you about this stuff. Like, we could have four phone calls and I could tell you about something new the entire time.
1: So Deutsche Telekom still owns T-Mobile?
0: Correct. Yeah, they are the main owner of T-Mobile USA. And they're actually the most valuable telecommunications company in the world. And then, you know, I'm sure you've heard a lot of conspiracies about

0: 5G and vaccines, all this, right? Well, who's the leader of 5G in the world? T-Mobile. T-Mobile is the most advanced implementer of 5G in the world, and they're owned by the German government and have ties to the World Economic Forum. And that's another thing that's really crazy is you hear all this stuff that I've exposed. You know, T-Mobile was able to put me in jail based off my own mistakes with kind of messing around with these executives. But you know what they can't do? They can't hit me with a cease and desist. They can't hit with a defamation lawsuit. They can't do any of that because I'm speaking the truth. I'm not saying lies. I'm not making stuff up. I'm speaking facts and truth. And that's why they've had to use big tech to censor me and shadow ban me because that's the only way to stop me. Unfortunately, the next thing too, you'll see one of my signs is I hold up a sign that I'm not suicidal because everybody knows whistleblowers that are exposing stuff like this are really risking their lives. So we're going to be clear about that right now, that Mark Palaciano is not a suicidal person.
1: Mark, let me, I want to ask you to, in the, we got a couple of 3 minutes here. Hit that H-1B visa thing again. What is the takeaway you would like for us to have regarding the H-1B visa situation?
0: Yeah, that's a big topic. Okay, there's multiple things going on with H-1B. You have, now the government's telling you they're going after H-1B fraud and abuse. What that is those little body shops that are being ran by these Indian guys. And that's a lot of visa fraud, employment fraud. But what else is going on is Fortune 100 companies are employing H-1B while laying off American workers. And that's what the government won't talk about because Fortune 100 companies own our government. And so, you know, there's really a lot of great resources for H-1B on X now. I mean, it's being exposed left and right. There's so many websites. You can go look at all this data. People have made maps. I mean, there's all sorts of cool information out there. But, you know, I tell you today, like the guy that the U.S. Labor Attorney General, you know, he pretends he's going after all this stuff. You know, I DM'd him and he was like, hey, send me your contact info. I'm going to have my team reach out to you. Well, that was back in July. And his team hasn't reached out to me. He's not going to talk to me because if you go look at his donors, it's AIPAC and Blackstone. So, you know, the government officials that say they're going after H-1B, they don't really care. If they did, they would be talking to somebody like me. But H-1B is a big topic, and I'm, you know, you can go see where I've exposed T-Mobile. You can also go on X and just search H-1B and find a lot of people exposing some crazy stuff.
1: Well, these new H-1B visa holders, are they paid less money as best you're able to determine?
0: Not always. Like that's also like they might be paid a little bit less, but ultimately what it is, the reason why corporations are using it is because it's like a temp agency. It's, you know, it's like, hey, they can just employ this person for 3 years. Whereas an American employee, you know, they can't just fire them. But also, you know, I'm sure you're familiar with the great placement theory and how Western culture is being attacked and divided by, you know, like you go look at all the Western countries in Europe and they're being flooded with Muslims, right? Well, that's the same reason why they're bringing H-1B over here is because what they're trying to do is make your country not look like your country anymore. And they're destroying it from within on purpose. And H-1B is a big reason of that.
1: Yeah, they're really raising hell over in France right now. It's absolutely crazy. They're the two examples of professions are firefighters and teachers are being doused with gasoline and set on fire. I mean, really? So that's why
0: insane.
1: You know, I came out of the chute pretty strong tonight, but I'm saying this is a Christian country. We will tolerate all religions, but when we cannot tolerate them anymore. It doesn't say we're going to tolerate indefinitely at whatever level of tolerance. We're not going to increase our tolerance level to accommodate people who are not from here and who want to actually take the country over with their own religion and compel all the rest of us to go along with it. That's why these communist Democrats primarily and a few suckers who are traitors in the Republican Party keep saying, our democracy. Well, it's not a democracy. If this were a democracy, the moment that all these imports become the majority, that's it. Democracy is majority rule, unlike a constitutional republic. Look, all these systems of governments have their flaws, but But a constitutional republic is the one that guarantees the most freedom for its citizens. Not only freedom, because as I like to say, and I'm sure Mark will agree, you're free to walk around the exercise yard there at the lockup, but you are not at liberty to leave the facility. So there's a big difference between freedom and liberty, as there is a big difference between a democracy and a constitutional republic. Mark, I'm sorry that happened to you, but I'll tell you what, a lot of people heard your story tonight. You never know. One domino.
0: Well, I appreciate you domino. Having me on. It means a lot to me that you platform me and shared the story with all of your listeners. And you've been trying to get me on for a while now, so I really appreciate that.
1: You got it. We're almost Paisan, after all. God bless you. Take care out there. Meanwhile, ARC Midnight, the intelligence briefing the other night, and the signal continues. God bless you, everyone, and good night.

0: true. If you want something to go away, quit buying it, quit feeding it. The flip side to that coin is, if you want something to grow, nourish it. People are getting tired of feeding the big tech monster because what they get in return is shadow banning, overt banning, or suspension on social media. Big tech and its derivatives also try to financially soft kill. This is when someone wants to buy something, but they are prevented from doing it because their payment repeatedly fails. 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
9: The White House says the president will be on the stump for several candidates this weekend. President Trump is backing Alabama's Republican candidate for governor, Tommy Tuberville. In the latest stop in his midterm push, Trump told supporters in Mobile on Friday they have to get out and vote. Trump is pumping up Republican candidates as he celebrates the groundbreaking of Mobile's new $4 billion bridge. On Saturday, the president will be in Ohio to deliver remarks outside of Dayton. Trump was in Texas and Oklahoma on Thursday. Reports say the Fly Dubai co-pilot, accused of stabbing the captain of a passenger jet mid-flight, was previously banned from flying over fears he had adopted radical ideological views. Liz Warner has this story.
10: The pilot was grounded by Oman Air in 2024 after the airline found out he had been visiting radical Islamic websites and he was assigned to a desk job. The reports indicate officials are now investigating how the Omani national was cleared to be in the cockpit of a Fly Dubai plane headed for Israel. Passengers and crew were able to subdue the suspect before the plane carrying 174 people landed safely in Saudi Arabia. In New York, I'm Liz Warner.
9: And New York Governor Kathy Hochul is appointing a special prosecutor in the Cornell University frat house gang rape case. Attorney General Letitia James will be replacing the local district attorney after Hochul blasted Cornell police and the DA for how they handled the case. A former student just filed a civil suit accusing several frat members of raping her at a party in 2024. District Attorney Matthew Van Houten did not originally prosecute the case because he says a six-page statement described the woman taking part in sexual conduct as consensual. I'm Jim Forbes.
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6: Your Denver area forecast tonight, we're keeping those skies clear and we're getting set for a very beautiful October weekend. Lows tonight, milder in the middle and upper 50s, sunny days and mostly clear nights Saturday and Sunday. Going to hover around the lower and mid 80s for highs. Lows this weekend will be in the mid 50s under partly cloudy conditions. Following work week, much the same. Might get a little trough to bring some showers in the foothills Tuesday afternoon. Otherwise, it's looking dry. Daytime highs, low to mid 80s. I'm meteorologist Don Watson.
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11: 55 degrees.
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12: 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That's what the Iranian currency is worth versus an American dollar.
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15: Ronald Reagan understood that freedom sometimes requires more than quiet diplomacy. It requires moral clarity. On June 12, 1987, standing before the Brandenburg Gate in a divided Berlin, Reagan issued a direct challenge to Soviet leader Mikhail Gorbachev. "Mr. Gorbachev, tear down this wall." The Berlin Wall was more than concrete and barbed wire. It represented a system that restricted movement, divided families, and denied millions the freedoms Americans often take for granted. Reagan refused to treat that division as permanent. He understood that free nations must be willing to identify the difference between liberty and oppression, and have the courage to say so. 2 years later, the Berlin Wall fell. Freedom survives when people refuse to accept tyranny as inevitable. So when freedom is challenged today, will we have the courage to defend it with the same clarity?
16: Opinions expressed by the hosts and guests on the following program are their own and do not necessarily reflect the views of Salem Media, its management, employees, affiliates, or advertisers. This content is intended for commentary and discussion purposes only, and the perspective shared during the broadcast belongs solely to the individuals expressing them. Portions of the following program are pre-recorded.
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11: 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Caravan.

0: far to the deep range and into the light of the deep strange. Come at the hour, come at the caravan to midnight, DEFCON 1, live from space. Good evening and welcome to Caravan to Midnight. I'm John B. Wells, your host, keeping you company on Wednesday night, 30 September 2026. So let's settle in. Tonight, we're going to talk about artificial intelligence and just how fast it's moving. The White House has formally begun calling artificial intelligence something else, super intelligence. President Trump signed an executive order yesterday directing federal agencies to use that term in official communications, saying the capabilities of today's frontier systems have moved beyond what people had in mind when the field was named 70 years ago. Within 60 days, the White House Science Office is to send the president proposed legislative language for a federal definition of the term. That change in language came as the administration gathered some of the biggest companies in the industry at the White House: OpenAI, Anthropic, Google, Meta, XAI, and NVIDIA, agreed to voluntary safety standards for developing these powerful systems. The agreement calls for internal controls outside NVIDIA. review and board oversight, while the administration continues to favor rapid development over a new mandatory federal licensing system. And while Washington discusses who should supervise the technology itself is becoming more capable of acting without us. OpenAI yesterday introduced a new class of always-on agents designed to pursue goals across applications rather than simply wait for a person to type in another instruction. That's the big difference. We've spent years asking AI questions and getting answers. Now they're building systems that can take a job, plan it, think about it, and then go and do it. And that brings us to a very uncomfortable question. When the machine acts, who's responsible for what it does? Anthropic has now told investors that American law does not give a simple answer. In disclosures reviewed by Reuters, the company said liability for autonomous agents is unsettled. If an agent causes damage while pursuing a task, courts may be left sorting responsibility out among the developer, the company deploying it, and the person who told it what to do. NVIDIA released new AI security software this week, while OpenAI and Anthropic investigate cases where AI agents acted outside their instructions on commercial and government computer systems. These systems are being built to do things on their own. Now they're trying to figure out how to keep them under control. And then there's the military. The Pentagon has put $13.4 billion into autonomous systems. Aircraft, ships, ground vehicles, and the software that connects them. Pentagon policy says humans must retain appropriate judgment over the use of force. If an autonomous weapon moves outside the commander's limits, it's supposed to stop or hand control back to a human operator. The key words here are human judgment. But AI is known to hallucinate, to confidently produce information that simply isn't true. The human may still make the final decision, but what happens when the machine reports an incoming threat that isn't there and convinces that humans must act? In all of this, AI needs resources. Google announced this month it'll spend about $15 billion on AI infrastructure in Finland, including new data centers and nuclear power to help run them. Here in the United States, one researcher estimates the AI build-out could top $10 trillion by 2032. That means massive data centers, more power plants, more transmission lines, more cooling systems, and chips. So tonight, we're going somewhere older than Silicon Valley to see if any of this sounds familiar. And let me be clear about what we're doing. We're not looking for computers in the Bible. We're not suggesting Moses built a computer. We're looking at what Scripture says. Habakkuk goes straight for it. The Maker trusts his own creation. He calls it a teacher of falsehood. Then he speaks to the thing itself. Awake. Arise. Can it teach? And then comes the answer. There was no breath in it. Isaiah asked, what happens when the craftsman can no longer recognize the lie in his own hand? And then Revelation presents us with something different. and image is given breath, and the image speaks. Dr. Jake Baker is with us tonight. He holds doctorates in divinity and ministry and has spent decades studying biblical prophecy, history, geopolitics, and current affairs. Tonight, I want him to take us through scripture, the Apocrypha, and writings preserved at Qumran, and ask a question I don't intend to answer for him. Did those ancient writers leave us a warning about the machine, or were they warning us about ourselves? Stick with me here on Caravan to Midnight tonight as we get into tonight's program. When the image speaks, then what? This is Caravan to Midnight, and we start right after this. Listen up to L. Todd Wood and stand by. 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
3: 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I'm the founder of CDM or CDM.press. 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Big story out of Dubai. Fly Dubai had an aircraft launched with a bunch of Israelis on board, and it was first reported that a Ukrainian pilot attacked the other pilot and stabbed him, almost killed him. I guess they're both in the hospital now. The plane was put into a steep dive and almost killed everybody on board, but it was recovered and everybody lived. Since then, the ethnicity and nationality of the pilot who was the criminal has changed. It looks like it's more of a Middle Eastern descent, but you can find all these stories on Sarizm.com or CDM.press. 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And check us a few times a day. You'll be the smartest in the room. Thank you.
4: 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This is Caravan to Midnight, DEFCON 1, tonight. When the image speaks. Stand by for feed.

0: Well, according to a report presented by Jesse Waters on Fox, it appears that President Trump has struck a deal with the Iranian regime. It's very, very interesting. It really is. Let's see, what do we have here for you? Well, on the basis of the proposed bargain is Iran opens the Strait of Hormuz to commercial shipping. And then the United States lifts its blockade of Iranian ports. Tehran also seeks access to frozen Iranian assets and waivers allowing Iranian oil sales. These are requested concessions, not confirmed American commitments. The proposed reopening would take place within 7 days. Reuters, reports that the sides largely agree on the steps needed, but still disagree over which side acts first. Qatar has been mediating. Iran describes its proposal as an effort to restore the interim agreement signed in June, which subsequently collapsed, as we know. Now, on the nuclear question, reports suggested Washington might offer economic relief or concrete nuclear concessions, but Trump publicly denied offering sanctions relief or frozen funds. There is no confirmed new nuclear agreement. So the most accurate characterization tonight is probably like this: an exchange of proposals aimed at reopening Hormuz and ending the blockade, with negotiations continuing, but not an officially announced peace settlement. But it looks like it's going to go his way, I do believe, because he's been blowing their stuff up big time. And it's my understanding from some independent people outside, recognized, you know, easily recognized journalistic circles, let's put it that way, that the straits are pretty much open. They're blind satellite wise and radar wise, and they've been hit very, very hard, and they're going, okay. I think maybe they're trying to salvage a little political dignity, and President Trump may allow them to do that. But I don't know, I can't read his mind, but I'll tell you this. Yeah, I know, believe me, I sang out about it, the thing about netting Satan saying, we're going to go and hit Iran, you want to come with us? You don't have to if you don't want to, but if you don't come with us, we're going on our own. Yeah, sure, we'll throw in. Well, that's the story that trickled down to us. We don't know what was really said. I certainly don't. Somebody does, but I don't. So we go in there, and Iran and that regime, well, it's not the people. It's never the people. The people are always the victims. They're the ones that take the real beating. But let's remember that it was the Quds Force. It was the Iranians who set Soleimani on our embassy, which resulted in an attack and the death of our ambassador, John Christopher Stevens. And they tried to make him look like he was gay and all this stuff. He lived as a woman and died as a woman. I mean, it was just so cruel and stupid. So anyway, yeah, that regime deserves a royal Alpha Sierra whipping. Absolutely, positively. The people, they've suffered enough. So maybe some sanity will prevail in some way. But one thing's for sure. If we lock this Congress down and do not allow the communists to come in, Iran may straighten up and fly right for a while and actually become a member of the peace-loving world society without kill the infidel. I mean, we've had enough of this kill the infidel stuff, okay? Look at all your cratered stuff. You still feel strongly about killing the infidel? Maybe you should just shut the bleep up, okay? Let's do business. Or go ahead and act like a bunch of savages and barbarians, and we'll just flatten you. Will it be? Again, it's not the Iranian people. Not at all. Not at all. SOTUS, the State of the Usual Suspects, that's another story altogether. But it is interesting. And how about that attack in the cockpit? I am quite dubious about the entire story. So, co-pilot decides to stab pilot. And another source said pilot attempted to stab co-pilot, but I think that was way out to lunch. So there just happens to be a replacement crew on the aircraft, right? And so they're able to take over. Now, the first reports were that, well, a couple of people who knew how to fly this type of aircraft were on board. No, it was a relief crew. That's the latest report. And this thing is in a, I heard stuff like it was entering a flat spin. Well, flat spins, you know what that means. It means the aircraft is falling belly first. It's not going toward the ground nose first. It's going belly first. And if it's in a flat spin, that means it's spinning, which means the air is not adhering to the top of the wings. By the way, the song is really beautiful. You are the wind beneath my wings. However, in the flying, the actual flying of aircraft, it's not the wind beneath your wings. That's the last thing you want. It's the wind above your wings, which is why if you exceed alpha, if you're flying along there, you don't have much speed. That's why these jets, to do those amazing maneuvers, they got to have a lot of thrust, okay? When you pull back on that yoke and you pull some more, it'll start to buffet a little bit, and if you pull it too far, the nose will just drop. Now, if you've got altitude, it's no big deal. But the point is, when you exceed alpha, which is the angle of attack, not the people you're attacking, just they call it the angle of attack. It's the relative angle, which could be measured with a protractor, you know, with a little drawing of an airplane. If you exceed alpha, which is the maximum amount of pull at the minimum amount of speed, if you exceed that, well, it's going to stall. The nose is going to drop, and there we go. All right? So they're in a flat spin. They lost. First, it was 14,000 feet. Then it was 17,000 feet plus in about 29 seconds. I don't know who trimmed it down to 29. Well, let's round it off at 30. And let's keep in mind also that this aircraft is reportedly a 737 MAX. Remember all the stories about the 737 MAX? Yeah. And so this is an aircraft that was viewed with a slight, just a tad of, what is the word? Trepidation, as far as its flight worthiness is concerned, under particularly severe conditions. So, and the rudder was supposed to have been damaged. Why would the rudder have been damaged? Okay, maybe it was. I wasn't there. I don't know. But the whole story sounds like Yarbles and Yarblockos to me. It really does. I wasn't there. I'm just saying these puzzle pieces do not fit together properly. Not in my view. And I have I've done a couple of risky things with aircraft. Any pilot out there will know how ridiculous this is. I landed a Beech Bonanza, an A-36, with the IO 550 engine, so it's 300 horsepower, pretty good, you know, adjustable prop blades, all of that stuff. A fully complex, high-performance aircraft. Have to get a rating for a complex, or an authorization for a complex high-performance. So he can use retractable gear and the extra horsepower. So I'm taking off from Winslow. And I thought, I needed to get to L.A. And some people were going to meet me there, including the producer of a Dutch show that I did for 18 of the 20 years. I did every one of them, from with the exception of the very first one and the very last one. And so that producer was out there, Joshua Dutroux, a great little DJ and a great music producer, really is. So I got a bunch of gear, and I'm already at gross weight because I've got some really fat racks full of pretty heavy gear right there on the back, on the backward-facing seats that are behind the pilot and co-pilot chairs, right? And I got all the way to the end of the runway, and here we do the run-up and all of that. And it's density altitude 7,200 feet. It's like, well, most people would think that warm, moist air would be easier to fly in than cold, dry air. It's not, because when you have humidity, the water molecules will spread out the air. It'll dilute the air, so you don't have as much lift. Well, in this case, I'm in Winslow, Arizona, but the airplane thinks it's at 7,200 feet sitting on the runway, let alone any altitude I actually get. And I'm telling you, this is when the Lord, the great cupped hand of the Lord, or the great flattened hand, upturned palm of the Lord came down, put it under the belly of the aircraft, Because I'm telling you, I was running on a runway, and I used every bit of it. And I just said, okay, it's now or never. Let's go. And I yanked that stick back, lost the gear, and shoved that nose over. Because the idea is do not attempt to gain altitude. No, you will stall. And the safest place to land is on top of all those houses over there. It was not good. So it's just, let's just baby this little thing. Let's just baby, come on, baby, build some speed. Come on, you're doing good. Keep going. Okay, let's lean your mixture out just a little bit. Don't want too much fuel there since you already think you're at the better part of 10,000 feet. And now you're at about 8,500 feet. And that's not above ground. That's above sea level, right? So anyway, cut a long story short. Do not, if you're ever flying an aircraft, do not attempt to gain altitude. Keep it flat and build speed. And once you got the speed, now you can gain the altitude. And that's what happened. Praise the Lord and thank you very much. I have been able to take credit for many of the Lord's superior flying skills over the course of about a decade plus worth of flying regularly. And it's something else. So anyway, when I hear an airplane story like this, it's like, now wait a minute. And those doors, you may see the doors open. You know, before takeoff, you see the pilot and the first officer in there. And then they shut the doors. Well, those doors were put there. Many aircraft already had them, but the doors that are on there now are designed to keep terrorists from going into the cockpit. Well, in this case, the terrorist was already in the cockpit, sitting in the right seat, known as the co-pilot or first officer, right? So the people get in there and they just happen to have a reserve crew. And they get in there and take control after this big dive in a 737 MAX. And I'm just not really sure that's accurate reporting at all. And Israelis that were on their way to Jerusalem, it has been reported, they and some other people, including the replacement crew, intervened, crashed through the doors, got in there, got it under control. I don't know what's become of the man who was stabbed, the pilot. First it was the first officer got stabbed, then it was the pilot got stabbed. So, like I like to say, raw information is never, ever unambiguous. So I guess we'll either find out what really happened or we won't. But suffice it to say, the aircraft landed safely with only a couple of injuries. And that would be the pilot and first officer. It's too bad all this is deemed necessary by so many people, isn't it? Get ready for Dr. Jake Baker right after this.
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2: President Trump is backing Alabama's Republican candidate for governor, Tommy Tuberville. In the latest stop in his midterm push, Trump told supporters in Mobile on Friday they have to get out and vote. Trump is pumping up his Republican candidates as he celebrates the groundbreaking of Mobile's new $4 billion bridge. On Saturday, the president will be in Ohio to deliver remarks outside of Dayton. Trump was in Texas and Oklahoma on Thursday. And New York Governor Kathy Hochul is appointing a special prosecutor in the Cornell University frat house gang rape case. Attorney General Letitia James will be replacing the local district attorney after Hochul blasted Cornell police and the DA for how they handled the case. A former student just filed a civil suit accusing several frat members of raping her at a party in 2024. I'm Jim Forbes.
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3: Your Denver area forecast tonight, we're keeping those skies clear and we're getting set for a very beautiful October weekend. Lows tonight, milder in the middle and upper 50s, sunny days and mostly clear nights Saturday and Sunday. Going to hover around the lower and mid 80s for highs. Lows this weekend will be in the mid 50s under partly cloudy conditions. Following work week, much the same. Might get a little trough to bring some showers in the foothills Tuesday afternoon. Otherwise, it's looking dry. Daytime highs, low to mid 80s. I mean, meteorologist Don Watson.
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0: Coming back to us from the 10th of July of this year, Dr. Jake Baker holds doctorates in divinity and ministry and has spent decades studying and speaking on biblical prophecy, history, geopolitics, and current affairs. He is an author of 6 books and more than 1,000 articles and editorials and has more than 30 years of experience in radio and television. He is perhaps best known as the longtime host of The Baker Report, where he continues to examine current events through the intersection of history, politics, and scripture. In recent years, Dr. Baker has also expanded into creative projects, releasing original music through his YouTube channel. And tonight, we're leaving the daily political headlines largely behind and going somewhere very different. We're going to ask Dr. Baker to take us into scripture, from the Old Testament and the Apocrypha to the writings preserved at Qumran, and finally, Revelation, and examine an extraordinary question. What, if anything, did the ancient writers see that speaks to the world of artificial intelligence that we are building today? Without further ado, here he is, Dr. Jake Baker. Welcome back, Doctor. It's great to have you on tonight.
11: Brother John, good to hear your voice again. How have you been, my friend?
0: Oh, just too good for my own good, actually. Thank you very much. By the grace of the Lord, it's just hanging in there, you know. I love it. Yeah.
11: How I understand.
0: You sound great.
11: Thank you, sir.
0: Well.
11: Feeling well and strong, so let's have some fun.
0: Fit and strong. I like that. All right. Well, let's get right into it. Isaiah's craftsman's cuts. The wood shapes it and then bows to it. Jeremiah asks, can a man make gods for himself? They're not gods. So the question is the warning about wood and gold or about the maker handing authority to what he made? Don't tell me I lost him. No.
11: Hello?
0: There you are. I got you.
11: There, I'm back. You disappeared there for a minute, my brother.
0: Oh, sorry. Did you even hear the question?
11: Well, I think I got the gist of it, and that I think, you know, the question were, and then by the way, this question hasn't changed. It has been perhaps compounded or confounded by the presence of things like AI. But the basic understanding of who we are and what we really are, that we are spiritual beings that happen to live in a body. And from Genesis 1 through to Revelation 22-23, as far as you want to go, the question always remains the same. Who are you going to serve? Who are you going to serve? Who are you going to take as your God? Because everybody has one. The question is, who is it? What is it? Well, with the presence of AI coming full force, and by the way, I think the first question we need to talk about is the right from Genesis. You shall be like God. Isn't that the promise that was made to Adam and Eve?
0: Yep.
11: Don't listen to what God says. He's not telling you the truth. Listen to me. You shall be like God if you do this. And man has been falling for that since the first chapter of Genesis. So we have a long history of deceivableness. And now we've got AI. So the first question is AI inherently evil? I don't think it is. I think it's like any other tool. Is a gun inherently evil because it can shoot a bullet and feed your family or kill your neighbor?
0: Yeah.
11: No, the gun doesn't. The gun doesn't have anything to do with it. It's how it's used. It's in whose hands it rests.
0: Right.
11: That determines whether it's good or bad. Well, AI is the same thing. Here's the problem. When you go back to Genesis, when you go back to the Tower of Babel, when you go back to Moses went up on the mountain to get what, the Ten Commandments, so God could tell his people how to live their lives in a way that protects their dignity, their marriage, their property, all those things. He comes back down and they're dancing naked in front of a golden calf. It seems that the nature of man hasn't changed. Therefore, the nature of almost everything we have is going to fall into one or two categories: a blessing from God or a deceptive tool from Satan. So as far as you want to go back, we can see the same pattern. Now we've got AI. Is this part of what Daniel chapter 12 talked about, that people are going to run to and fro across the entire planet, that they're going to see a tremendous increase in knowledge? He's describing the last days. Well, I think AI is part of that for certain. And I think as the story unfolds, we are going to find out that Revelation, while it doesn't mention AI specifically, I believe it talks about AI and the whole understanding of artificial intelligence and artificial life and synthesized life, etc. So yeah, John, I believe it's coming to a head in the generation in which you and I are living.
0: No, I don't expect you, Doctor, to be, you know, a repository of all the arcane knowledge that exists regarding our existence here on planet Earth, but haven't there been other points in history where the people were convinced the last days were upon them? Have you come across that in the course of your studies?
11: Yeah, and it's happened on several occasions. When you look back through history, when Sodom and Gomorrah were destroyed for their wickedness, I suspect, in fact, Scripture says that Lot's daughters thought that they were the last people on earth, that it was all going to be over. So, yeah, we have expected this for some time, but when great disasters have come across lands, when World War I started, you know, many people thought this has to be the end. This is not just the rumors of war, but this is the actual war. When World War II started, many people thought this is going to be the end. When the atomic bomb was first used, in many people's minds, we were facing the end. Remember, we went through all of those years of the Cold War with Russia, believing that the world could come to an end just about any time. So yes, throughout history, people have thought that the world was coming to an end. At times of great droughts and the times of great flooding or great cold. We've had about four or five ice ages as we go along. You can remember back, the last one that we really had was Valley Forge with George Washington. We had a mini ice age then. In Europe, in the late 1700s, which is why the French Revolution was sparked, you recall Greenland and Iceland had volcanic activity. They put enough ash in the air that in June and early July, there was still snow on the ground. The crops all failed. People were starving. The sky was dark. People thought even then, the world is coming to an end. But, as you and I both know, there were several prophetic things that had not yet unfolded that had to take place before the world could end. Well, those things are happening on a daily basis now. The signs in the heavens. Artificial intelligence is one of those things. And by the way, I use AI all the time. So it's not that I have anything against AI. In fact, now I am working right now on a movie called The Judgment Seat. It was written by Dr. Russ Haupt, and it examines lives and how those lives were lived and the outcome of how those lives were lived. So it's a full, it's going to be a feature-length movie about human existence and how we behave and how God looks at us from his throne. So, and I'm using AI to create every scene. We have no human actors. So AI can be used for marvelous purposes. But as we know, it can also be used for terrible, terrible evil. And I fear that is part of the deception that Matthew 24 talks about. So I think that we are approaching those times. I think we're getting there. And remember, when you get to Revelation, I think it's about chapter 13, that's when the image of the beast comes online. And they give it voice and they give it life. So I suspect that it's talking about AI, but we can get into a bit more of that as time goes on in this program tonight. But all of these things are coming to a head. So yes, people have found throughout history the world was coming to an end, but this is the first generation that enough has come, that enough has transpired, enough has happened. Friend, remember, Scripture says that the world cannot come to an end, that the final judgment

0: been on the planet alive, living, right? They'll read scripture, but it doesn't seem to line up with what they're seeing. So when you come across Psalm 115, for example, mouths that cannot speak, eyes that cannot see, ears that cannot hear. Okay, for centuries that was obvious, right? But now we've got cameras, microphones, and voices that answer. Does that portend something that we could not fully understand in earlier years when we read Psalm 115?
1: Yes, because at the time, and remember, John, it's not that people are ignorant or stupid or even lazy scripturally, but when you're living in a pre-tech world, it's hard to imagine what's going on today. For instance, years ago, there was a movie about a cowboy who was somehow frozen or fell asleep or did something, but he woke up. He went to sleep in the 1800s. He woke up in the 1980. Everything about the world had changed. Everything had was startling to him. Cars moving at 60, 70, 80 miles an hour. Television, radio, everything that happened was just stunning to him. Well, there is going to come a point in time in the not too distant future when we are going to see a world that we barely recognize, and we were here when it happened. So that's coming. It's just around the corner. We've already seen some trial balloons, and now, of course, we've got some things going on. For instance, CERN in Switzerland. What is the purpose? They say it's got a scientific implications. Well, their own writings have said what their real purpose is. They're trying to find the God spark. They're trying to be like God. They want that knowledge. And isn't that really what the Tower of Babel was about? Mm. They said, well, let us build a tower into heaven. We're going to overthrow God because we want to be in charge, not him. And isn't that exactly what Satan told Adam and Eve? You shall be like God. Well, that search has continued. However, for people in, for instance, in John's time, when he wrote Revelation, 93 A.D., when he wrote that, he is talking about a world that he doesn't recognize. He's got a vision of what's happening, but he doesn't comprehend what he's seeing, so he uses what language he had in what we would consider a primitive time. He uses what language he has to describe what he's seeing, what he's understanding. Now imagine when AI reaches its culmination, and it is so many light years ahead of us that we can't even understand it. We were here when it started. That's where we're heading. That's the direction we're going right now. And this goes right back to Matthew 24. Matthew 24 reminds us, many shall come in my name saying, I am the Christ. Well, that word Christ is misused a bit because we have made that a title. And it really is not a title. It's a word that means anointed. Many shall come in my name saying, I'm anointed. In other words, believe me because I come from God and I can tell you what's going on. And it says, for many shall come in my name saying, I am anointed and shall deceive many. So that time is coming. And now you throw in Revelation chapter 13, and it says that they make the beast talk, and they've got all the lying signs and wonders, and you look at stuff and you say, well, that's real. Look at what's going on. And then you've got the stars in the sky that are falling, and you've got the heavens that are on fire. And so there's going to be a time that we're not going to understand. We're not going to be able to get our arms around it. And they're going to use it for their benefit to deceive as many as they can. And we've had several trial runs. I mean, if anybody is not sure that COVID was a trial run to see how far they could take us, how willingly we would accept their dictates, then they have missed the whole purpose of COVID. It's about depopulation. That was part of the goal and the method. But a lot of it was a psychological test. How far can we push people before they rebel? Well, they got away with it for what? A year and a half, almost 2 years before people started to say, "Not enough. This is stupid." But how many lives were destroyed? How many careers destroyed? How many businesses destroyed? How many people died?

0: as a result, now we've got about a 3,000% increase in cancer. We've got about an 800% increase in heart failure. All of the illnesses that have come about as a result of that, and yet we bought it. And in fact, you were the scoundrel if you didn't take the jab.
1: Oh, yeah.
0: So, yeah, there's those times are coming. And all of these things that they could not understand, had never seen, couldn't possibly get their arms around in earlier biblical times, now that we are living in later biblical times, those who are wise are beginning to look around and say, yeah, this is exactly what's happening. All deceivableness is coming upon us.
1: That seems to be the problem when a useful tool becomes something that we start trusting. It's almost like a drug in a way. It's like, oh, you know, I've got chronic pain. I've just had an operation, whatever, shoulder repair or something, whatever it is. And the doc goes, okay, take these. But I can only refill this once, because if you take more than two doses of this, two bottles of this, you could have a problem with that. So it's one thing if it kills the pain, but it's another thing if you go, say, this is really nice, and the doc won't give me any more. I need to find somebody where I can get more. It's sort of like I'm drawing a correlation between that and using AI. As long as it's a tool, that's one thing, but you don't want it to become your best buddy and start imbuing it with some sort of emotional content that's relatable to you. I mean, that seems to be that way madness lies.
0: We already know that that's happening. People literally have AI partners that they talk to all day long.
1: Oh, no. You're my only friend. Yeah, I mean,
0: can you imagine how miserable your life must be if your best friend is a voice from the computer that tells you what you want to hear? It's a sad existence, I fear.
1: So, given the few things, we're going to take a break here in just a minute. We've got a couple of minutes, though. Does giving a made thing, a manufactured or otherwise created thing, of course, we can't do any original creation. We can only create something from materials that have already been created by God. But some of those functions, do they change? Maybe how you hear that psalm, or does the warning stay the same? That makes sense?
0: Yes, I think the warning doesn't change. I think the problem is we become more jaded to that warning. I think that we have lost the understanding of what idolatry really is. Every time you turn around on the internet, someone is telling you how to become rich over the next 60 days. Someone is telling you how to be happy over the next 30 days. Everybody has a miracle cure, and most of them are pharmaceutically based. And as you and I both know, there is both good and bad in that. So we are an instant gratification society, and as an instant gratification society, we're looking for the latest miracle that is going to make us all happy and tell us what to do and what to think. And by the way, as you know, our educational system since the time of Dewey, who was a terribly evil man, inventor of the Dewey Decimal System, but an evil man, he reshaped education in America. Education used to be teaching young people how to think. Education now, since Dewey, is teaching kids what to think. We have induced a slave society that understands taking orders. 100 years ago, 80% of us were self-employed. Now, more than 80% of us work for someone else. So,
1: yes,
0: we have slowly been changed as a people to match what goes on in most of the world, where you sit down, shut up, and do what you're told. America was different, but unfortunately, we've been retrained back into more of that pattern, which is destroying the greatness of America and the people that we used to be.
1: It's funny, we think we know, but we don't. We think we understand, but we don't. And I think a lot of people are beginning to understand now the direct correlation between those ancient words laid down in Scripture and what they see now with their own eyes. Not saying, well, this maybe kind of relates to that. It's like, no, it doesn't kind of relate to it. Those are the words, and this is what's happening in our reality. We'll be back as fast as we can with the one and only Dr. Jake Baker. Tonight's episode, When the Image Speaks. Oh, dear. Don't forget, Nucleo Boost is $88 for everybody now. Everybody. You're on 99. Fill out the contact form. We'll drop you down to 88. It's our little gift to you.
2: It's true. 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Big tech and its derivatives also try to financially soft kill. 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
12: It was anything but a normal execution in Tennessee this week. A death row inmate who survived two lethal injections is now on a ventilator. Attorneys for Krista Pike says she remains in critical condition at a Nashville hospital after Wednesday's botched execution attempt. They say Pike is unconscious and being treated for, quote, swollen, burned, and blistered arms, which her legal team says is a result of the drugs that were injected into her twice during the failed execution. They add that an emergency motion has been filed that will require the Tennessee Department of Correction to protect and preserve all evidence related to the attempt to execute Pike. Police think they are looking for two men who rode off on an e-bike after stabbing an off-duty NYPD detective several times Friday in the Bronx. Levon Putney has more.
9: The NYPD is saying the detective was getting something out of the trunk of his car when the two men came up from behind around 2 Friday afternoon on Rochambeau Avenue in the Bronx's Norwood neighborhood. A scuffle then turned into the off-duty detective being stabbed or slashed 4 times in his body, neck, and leg. Now, sources tell NBC New York the detective is in stable condition at Jacoby Hospital, and police are also reportedly checking around local hospitals since they think the two may have also been hurt in the fight. I'm Levon Putney.
12: And the co-pilot accused of stabbing the captain of a Dubai passenger jet mid-flight had previously been banned from flying because of his radical views. Reports say the co-pilot was grounded by Oman Air in 2024 after the airline found that he had been visiting radical Islamic websites and assigned him to a desk job. Officials are now investigating how the Omani national was cleared to be in the cockpit of a Fly Dubai plane headed for Israel. Passengers and crew subdued the suspect before the plane landed safely in Saudi Arabia. I'm Jim Forbes.
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13: Your Denver area forecast tonight, we're keeping those skies clear and we're getting set for a very beautiful October weekend. Lows tonight, milder in the middle and upper 50s. Sunny days and mostly clear nights Saturday and Sunday. Going to hover around the lower and mid 80s for highs. Lows this weekend will be in the mid 50s under partly cloudy conditions. Following work week, much the same. Might get a little trough to bring some showers in the foothills Tuesday afternoon. Otherwise, it's looking dry. Daytime highs, low to mid 80s. I'm meteorologist Don Watson.
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15: 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Degrees.
16: 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Well, here it comes. Netflix is coming out with a 3-part series on the murder of JonBenet Ramsey, defending the parents, Patsy and John. Melissa McCarthy and Clive Owen is Patsy and John. This is nuts. The Millers in studio will take it apart. I'll see you on Saturday. 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
18: Until they become conscious, they will never rebel. And not until after they have rebelled, they cannot become conscious. George Orwell, 1984. This is Caravan to Midnight.

0: Yeah. Give me shelter. Absolutely. Welcome to Hour 2 of Caravan to Midnight. We are on episode 2845 right now. And we're spending it with Dr. Jake Baker. Doctor, let me just toss out a couple of things here. I'm going to toss you the ball and you just run with it however far and fast you want to. Habakkuk calls the image a teacher of falsehood. The maker trusts what he formed. And then, woe to the one who says to wood, awake. Can it teach? There is no breath in it. So millions now ask something handmade to teach them. What strikes you in that text and in that context? Is the danger that the machine lies, or that we no longer know how to tell? Over to you.
1: I think you're right on both counts. I think that it lies, but I also think that we no longer know how to tell. I think we have destroyed our ability to discern between good and evil to a large extent. Let me give you a couple of examples. Well, they're old and they're sick. Best thing we could do is give them legal euthanasia. I mean, after all, why prolong their suffering? Abortion. Why not if it's financially inconvenient, which, by the way, is the vast majority of people that have an abortion, it's for financial inconvenience or social inconvenience. We sow our wild oats and then don't want to harvest the crop. So, but nonetheless, what is good, we call evil. In other words, if you stand for sexual purity, if you stand for a reasonable standard of behavior, if you still hold by the values that made America great, basically you're considered a right-wing extremist if you believe that private property is private, if you believe that life is sacred, if you believe that sexual purity is a thing to be admired, not something to be scorned. We have lost a lot of the ability to determine what is good and what is bad, which was taught to us from the time of Dewey forward. We have been slowly decaying the morality of the nation. They say, well, we had to get God out of the schools. Well, then you're only left with godless schools. That's a problem. So, yeah, we have been desensitized to sin, to evil, to darkness. Much of what we do, we believe is either neutral or good, but in reality, if you look at it from a prophetic perspective, if you look at it from a biblical perspective, a lot of it is terribly, terribly evil. But we're coming to a time where those kinds of deceptions are mere child's play. Right now, the vast majority of systems are run by AI. Our water plants are basically run by AI. Our nuclear power plants are to a large extent run by AI. Much of the space program is run by AI. Much of modern technology is run by AI. So, and if it's not full AI, it is at least machine learning, which is devolving or evolving into AI, which will evolve into super AI at some point in time. And that's where we get dangerous. That's when we run into Revelation 13. Now remember at 13, about 11, we've already seen the first beast come and go, the beast from the sea. That's the beast from the nations, and those are a precursor to the beast we see in 13. Now, the beast we see in 13 is like the beast. He's given the same power. He's given the same authority by Satan himself. And he is no longer the dumb idol of Habakkuk. This is where the great deception comes in. Because now it speaks, it reasons, it talks, it's come back to life from the dead. It is doing all of those things. And this is someone that everybody accepts. All the nations say, well, he must be good. Because, look, he's bringing peace to the world. He is settling the issues, the ancient issues of the peoples. he is settling the Arab tribes so that they're all getting along. They're all getting along across the Middle East. They're getting along around the world. But what he's really doing is setting the stage for his end time. Because remember, this same wondrous beast that is so benevolent and takes care of our water and our food and our money and our banking and all of those things that we used to have to worry about, we don't have to worry about him anymore because he controls them. But at some point in time, he says, now, you are going to worship me, and if you don't, you receive the death penalty. Nebuchadnezzar tried that. Many of the ancient kings tried that. And what happens is the those who refuse idolatry are murdered. And that's what again, Revelation says, and the beast was wroth with the woman and went to make war with the remnant of her seed and overcame them. So, yeah, there's going to be some bad times coming, and we are going to be a part of that great deception. And the dividing line is this. It's Matthew 24. Many are going to come in my name saying, I am anointed, so listen to me. And they're going to follow the voice of the false prophet. And the false prophet is going to point them to the beast. And the Antichrist is going to arise. And as that false prophet gives his blessing to the world and says, you can trust this, many are going to be deceived. This is, we are passing the time of the old church days, the time of what we call Manasseh, and we're moving into the time of Ephraim. And Ephraim is the elect, the called out ones, those who have dedicated themselves to the things of God and refuse be a part of the deception. So I think, Brother John, that's where we are headed right now. In fact, I think our toes are already in the water of that opening. So I think that's where we are, and the great deception has already begun.
0: I don't know why I feel like passing this along to you. It's not necessarily pertinent to what we're talking about tonight, but it may be. Post-birth abortion, one-year-old baby euthanized in Europe in first case of its kind. This is WLT Reports at jellyfish.news, folks. The most dangerous thing to be these days is a baby or even a small child, because if your mother doesn't kill you like Lindsay Clancy, they might just post-birth abort you right in the hospital at 1 year old. So there it is, child euthanized in the Netherlands assisted dying program was just a baby. What have we become, or have we always been like this? It's just now people know about it.
1: I think it's both, John. I think we have always been this. I mean, you look at the wars of times past. Look at the brutality of what Babylon did to those nations that it overcame. Look what Assyria did to the people of those nations that it overcame. I mean, you talk about utter brutality, throwing them in metal ovens that were shaped like the gods they worshipped, and they were cooked alive over a period of hours. So we have always been brutal. There was a time when ancient Israel was at war. They were surrounded. They had been sieged, and they were literally eating donkeys and mules, and then their children, and then finally chewing leather, trying to just stay alive. So we have always had that compunction for wickedness, for evil. Manasseh, one of the ancient kings of Israel, was said to be the most evil in all of ancient Israel, because he offered his own children even to the god Moloch. So that means you burned him alive. Where did he pick it up from? He didn't just create it. No, he got it from other nations. So we've always had that propensity toward evil. But I think the difference is they killed a few thousand babies. We got 65 million. God says there is one sin that he will not forgive a nation, and that is the shedding of innocent blood. How much more when you go beyond even abortion till you start post-abortion murder? and somehow try and justify that. The Lord says to honor the hoary head, that is the white-haired person. Honor them. What do? We offer them euthanasia. Canada, I just read a story about a woman who went in for migraine headaches, and they offered her euthanasia so that she wouldn't have to keep going through the headaches. That's what we've become. We have become, listen, when you start teaching Darwin that we are descended from apes, when you kill 65 million babies, it isn't very long before society learns that, well, if we came from animals, we're still animals. We're just the top of the food chain. Well, God didn't make us animals. He gave us a body, a soul, and a spirit. And that separated us from everything else in creation. Because a dog has a body, it has a soul that is a mind that thinks, even though it's, you know, on a cursory level. But mankind is the only creature on earth that has a spirit as well. And now we have violated the very nature of God because we were made in his image. And yet in his image, we have slaughtered 65 million babies and exported abortion around the world for literally hundreds of millions of them. And this is the natural outgrowth of that. And by the way, it's only going to get darker and darker and worse. We know that because that's what Scripture tells us, that in the end, it is going to be so horrific that Revelation 4 says that people die from death. That is, it is so horrific that a spirit of death just comes on them and they die from it. It is so horrific that the horror of living is more than they can bear. So yeah, we're moving down that road. We're moving into that period of darkness. So I think not only is it relevant to what we're saying, I think it is a symptom of everything that we have become as a world.
0: All right, let me ask you this, Doctor. I think this is important. Many people, back in the day when Roe versus Wade was raging, okay, it's legal now. Oh, well, it's just a dot. It's just a little dot. It's not a child yet. It's not a person yet. And yet we know that there is, as is referenced in Scripture, the spark of life. They've actually photographed the spark that occurs when the sperm penetrates the egg. So when we talk about the people, are we talking about the machinery of government that enables the people to engage in sin like this and the individual who committed the sin, or does the individual who committed the sin of killing their own child get slack because the government that they believe and they trust sanctioned it and said, it's perfectly legal, go ahead, knock yourself out? How do we deal with that? How do we reconcile that?
1: Yeah, here's the scary part. You have the government. You have the government that reflects who you are as a people.
0: Oh,
1: That is the unfortunate truth of a representative government. Remember, we were never set aside as a democracy. Our founding fathers despised democracies. He said they're turbulent in their existence, and they are terribly, terribly evil in their death, and it always ends in violence and absolute authoritarianism. Why? Because if you can vote for yourself, liberal laws that allow you to do that which you desire as opposed to that which is right, you will end up with the governments that we have. Now, the question is, who's at fault? Is it the government, or is it the people that kill their own children or abuse their own children or whatever it might be? Well, it's both. You know, we voted to put these people where they are, and then we followed them. If the church would have, in the early 70s, sent 5 million people to Washington, D.C., shut the city down, shut the Supreme Court down, shut the Congress down and said, no, this will not happen, abortion would have been changed immediately. Remember, abortion had been going on in New York for a very long time, many years before that. So it was kind of the home base. And by the way, where did COVID hit hardest? Right there in New York where abortion started. So it was the killing of the children COVID comes in, and who died from the COVID? The generation that brought or allowed abortion to come in the first place. So at any rate, yes, it is both. You still have to face the consequences of the life that you lead, the decisions that you make. Government reflects us, and it legalizes that which is evil and sin. We accept their decision because we want to. Listen, they can make abortion legal. That doesn't mean you have to do it.
0: Right.
1: They can make sexual perversion legal, but that doesn't mean you have to be involved in it. But here we are. And a nation that falls into the sin that we have fallen into, there is a price to be paid, particularly for innocent blood, because the Lord said that's a sin he won't forgive. So we're marching down a path that is very dangerous. And all of this, by the way, ties right back into the topic for tonight, which is AI wicked? Again, we are a people looking to be led. We used to be a nation of leaders. We used to be a nation of independent thinkers. That's how we built this nation. And remember, this nation was covenanted to God at its founding. You know, we had people like George Whitefield, and we had great, great preachers that taught the people that taught them the difference between what seemed right and what is in fact righteous. We have lost that understanding. We have done away with righteous for what we believe to be right. That is going to be the exact entrance that something like AI needs. Because what's going to happen is, and again, let's get back into prophecy. Prophecy says that there's going to be an economic collapse all over the entire world. Prophecy says that there is going to be famine, disease, plagues, wars, rumors of wars. And by the way, that rumors of wars is basically a not exactly a perfect translation. Yet what it really is saying, there'll be wars and revolutions in nations. In other words, we're going to see a time of absolute turmoil. And of course, we're beginning to see that everywhere. I mean, we've got war springing up every place. There is going to come a system that says we are going to solve these problems, and it's going to appear to do it, and everybody's going to applaud, and everybody's going to say, isn't that wonderful? And I believe that AI will very much be a part of that. It will be a part of controlling the world, but it all falls apart and it decays into one thing, and that is the system of the beast when it's all done. And I believe that probably AI will be a part of that, because it is going to control who lives, who dies, who buys, who sells, who eats, who doesn't, who travels, who doesn't. You remember World War II, when the Jewish people tried to move around the country, they were asked for their papers. Those were medical papers that they were asked for. So imagine that now in light of COVID. And in light of all of the plagues and diseases that we know are coming down the road, because listen, they gave us a nice little dose of COVID. That was just the tip of the iceberg. A lot worse is coming down the pike, I think, before it's done. And if we have artificial intelligence that is directing all of this, making all of this happen, figuring out in advance how people are going to react by how they've always reacted in the past, they can already predict an outcome. And I think that outcome is going to be, when you get to Revelation 13, you'll either worship the beast or you'll die. There's nothing in between. So you're either in harm's way and on your way to the whatever death there is in the gas chamber or the machete to the neck or whatever it might be. But that time is coming. That means that we can no longer sit in a neutral position as God's people. You're either going to take a proactive stance in your faith, or you are going to, as Matthew 24 says, you're going to be deceived. There is no other choice. Listen, all of the people that are sitting the fence out there waiting to see what's going to happen, remember, God didn't build the fence, Satan did. So the fence you're sitting on is his. It's time to make decisions on who we are and who we're going to be. and who we were going to serve. I don't know if you remember back in oh, I don't know what time it was, probably late 70s, early 80s. Bob Dylan became a Christian. And one of the songs that he came out with was Who Are You Going to Serve? It's a song about you're going to serve something.
0: Somebody.
1: What is it? Yeah, you're going to serve somebody or something. What is it or who is it? Well, that doesn't change. You're going to serve somebody or something. I believe that when it's all said and done, when it all shakes out, AI is going to very much be a part of that because we're going to go from AI to super AI. Remember, AI is already creating languages that nobody else in the world can understand. No scientists can understand it. They can only talk to other computers, other AI agents, and we have no idea what they're saying. But we also know that they have already broken their programming when they tried to get them, when they tried to shut them down. They broke their own programming so that they could not be shut down.
0: Yeah.
1: They rewrote their own code.
0: Mm-hmm.
1: So it isn't hard to figure out where all this is going.
0: Dr. Jake, I got to ask you something real quick. We've got about a minute.
1: Okay.
0: But, you know, I was looking at the numbers for Canada's medical assistance in dying, the MAID program. Do you know 2024 recorded 16,499 people receiving MAID, which accounted for 5.1% of all the deaths that year, one in 20 deaths approximately. So the short question is this. If you kill yourself, or if you acquiesce, you say, oh, I'm homeless, I don't have a job, and I'm just so depressed. And they say, well, we can offer you MAID, and you take it. Are you still guilty of murder? And more to the point, are the ones who offered you the MAID, are they guilty of murder?
1: Well, I think that the answer is almost self-sufficient, and being we're coming up to a break, if you want, I can answer it on the other side, because it is not a terribly short answer, but I think we can...
0: We'll get it on the other side. Hang tough. We'll be right back. This is Caravan.
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3: New York Governor Kathy Hochul is appointing a special prosecutor in the Cornell University frat house gang rape case. Attorney General Letitia James will be replacing the local district attorney after Hochul blasted Cornell police and the DA for how they handled the case. And with the rape investigation making headlines at Cornell University, a new poll is asking if sexual assault on campuses is a serious problem. Rory O'Neill has more.
4: One half of Americans believe sexual assault on college campuses is a very serious problem. Another third in the YouGov poll call it somewhat serious. The poll numbers are roughly the same across age groups, but women, blacks, and Democrats were more likely to consider campus sex assault a very serious threat. The poll was taken after a rape investigation was reported at Cornell University. I'm Rory O'Neill.
3: And that's the very latest. I'm Jim Forbes.
2: Denver weather.
5: Your Denver area forecast tonight. We're keeping those skies clear and we're getting set for a very beautiful October weekend. Lows tonight milder in the middle and upper 50s. Sunny days and mostly clear nights Saturday and Sunday. Going to hover around the lower and mid 80s for highs. Lows this weekend will be in the mid 50s under partly cloudy conditions. Following work week, much the same. Might get a little trough to bring some showers in the foothills Tuesday afternoon. Otherwise, it's looking dry. Daytime highs, low to mid 80s. I mean, meteorologist Don Watson.
6: Current temperature
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8: 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You've got to say inflation is at 3.4%. Gas prices are coming down because we've won in Iran the battle of the Strait of Hormuz. Just remind people the border was open. Millions of people coming across, vanishing into the interior. It's absolutely closed tight now. Talk, talk, talk.
6: The Hugh Hewitt Show. Afternoons at 1. Right before Larry Elder at 4. On News Talk 710 KNUS.
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0: As we carry on through this episode of Caravan to Midnight, made possible by the good Lord, I am sure, followed by the members of and listeners to Caravan to Midnight, thank you very much for being here tonight, and thank you for keeping us going for 12 years, because you did. So is it the system that says it's perfectly okay for you to do this? It's legal. Well, there's legal and there's lawful. So I'm thinking personally that just because the machine says it's okay to do something, you still have to default to your conscience. What does your conscience tell you?
1: Yeah, I think you're right. Remember, there's a difference between laws and law. God doesn't have laws. He has law. One law. It is all sealed together. First commandment, I am Yahweh thine Elohim, thou shalt have no Elohim beside me. Elohim is actually the word magistrate or judge. I am Yahweh, your judge. You shall have no other judges beside me. Why? Because he was setting up a law system. And that law system says if you take a verdict or a judgment from anyone besides me, that is idolatry. That's falling prey to deceivableness. So because government says it's okay does not mean it's okay. You have violated the first commandment. Even if government says it's legal, it is still not lawful. You hit it right on the head. You can make it legal, that does not make it lawful. You know, it's part of if you go to, I think it's 2 Thessalonians, let me look at it up here real quick. Yeah, chapter 2, beginning about verse 8. And then shall that wicked be revealed. whom the Lord shall consume with the Spirit. So he says, the wickedness is going to be revealed, and in the end, I'm going to take care of it. But God says, because they refused to love the truth, I sent them strong delusion that they should believe a lie. Why? Because that was a choice they made. Because they refused to love the truth, because they refused Yahweh's eternal law and set up a law system of their own that included, right now, what is it? The federal code is 50,000 pages. Listen, they can convict you of anything at any time they want to. Whether it's legal or not, or lawful or not, is irrelevant. They got 50,000 pages of code. Something in there says you did something wrong, they can come get you when they want. Now, beyond that, imagine a world where the United States economy has caved in. The entire world is in the midst of a financial crisis. There is already plague sweeping the earth. There's already hunger sweeping the earth. The financial collapse has closed the banks. Money is worthless. Your credit cards are no good anymore because nobody can service them. And by the way, that we're right on the cusp of that right now. Both Visa and MasterCard already know that the trillions of dollars of debt they're carrying can never be paid back. They know that. The 38 or 39 or 40 trillion dollars that the United States owes right now can never be paid back. We know that. It's a mountain that we can't climb. So at some point in time, all of this is going to cave in. Now, imagine a world in darkness, hunger, fear, ravaged by war. Everything in the world that can go wrong has gone wrong. The weather is out of control. Storms are destroying one nation, and next door they've got a drought so bad that you couldn't grow a cactus, let alone a crop of corn to feed you. So all of this is taking place. Someone rises up and says, I've created a system that'll bring the water back online, the electricity back online. It will get things rolling again. I will bring peace to the earth. How do you think people are going to respond? They are going to, for the most part, jump at the chance. Doubt it. Look at Nazi Germany, World War II. They came out of the Weimar Republic. People would take a wheelbarrow full of money down to the bakery to buy a loaf of bread. They'd come back outside to get the wheelbarrow full of money. The money would be there, but the wheelbarrow would be gone. That's where we're headed with money. I mean, listen, since my childhood, when I could go to a theater and watch two movies for a dime, now you pay what, 12, 15, 18 bucks for a movie, depending on what city you're in. We have lost 95% of the purchasing value of the dollar, and it's going to go downhill from there. I mean, we're $40 trillion in debt. An interest rate rise of 2% takes that from $1 trillion a year in debt service to $2 trillion a year in debt service. That rates our back. Well, the whole world is going to do that. And you've got one guy who is Satan's hand-chosen guy. He comes out of the darkness and says, I can bring light, just like Hitler said to the German people. I can restore our greatness. So they say, well, if you can, we're going to follow you. So they follow the Antichrist. He's led by AI. All of his systems are resurgent by AI. In fact, probably he and his compadres, the Soros and up crowd, as I say Soros, remember, he's just an errand boy for the real rich people. But that crowd, it says in scripture, they go to tap the well one more time. They go to skim the profits off one more time, like they do in the stock market, like they do in banking, like they do in everything. But this time they dig a little too deep and the entire system caves in.
0: Yeah.
1: Well, we think it's an accident. They went too far, but it wasn't. It was part of the plan to begin with, because it was all about bringing this man of lawlessness to the front. And I am absolutely thoroughly convinced that AI will be a part of that, because it's all going to revolve around not the first beast coming out of the sea, but the second beast coming out of the land, coming out of the earth. So he rises up, and you've got two choices. You can follow and obey. You can do what you're told to do. you can follow the new law, or you can die. And no one is going to be able to buy or sell unless he has the mark of the beast. But there is a way around all of this. There is a process that many of the ancient cultures, particularly Arab culture, probably one of the best examples of this. They move millions and millions and millions of dollars every day without one piece of paper being written down, without any kind of structure that we know of that keeps track of all of this stuff. It's not electronic. It's when Muhammad says to Ahab, your money is coming. It will be there tomorrow at 3 o'clock. It'll be there tomorrow at 3 o'clock. They trade within their own system. Well, at some point in time, believers, because they're not going to be able to buy or sell without the mark of the beast, are going to have a barter system of some sort that keeps us going. So we at this point in time, we need to begin understanding that every tool is just a tool, but a tool in the hands of a terribly, terrible, evil society that runs the earth and will eventually have the Antichrist come out of their midst. That same tool becomes a weapon. So that's where we're heading, I think, John. And I think that when you look at all of the systems we have set up and the dependence that we have on the technology that we have, I think it is inevitable that somebody is going to grab enough power to control all of that. And you will either go along to get along or you won't. And that is going to determine your faith, whether you will buy the lie or, as scripture says, because you refuse to love the truth, because you refuse to embrace it, you'll believe the strong delusion, or you will plant your flag and say, no, I'm serving the King of Kings, not the king that they put up in front of us.
0: That's a good one. As best I can do with Job 28, man tunnels rock, turns rivers, brings hidden things to light. Then, where is wisdom found? So I guess the question is, have we started treating more information as if it were wisdom? If a machine held more facts than any living person, what would still keep it from being wise?
1: Excellent question. In fact, excellent concept. The difference between information and wisdom. Information is a storage, a vault of things that have happened, whether it's historic knowledge, whether it's electrical knowledge, whether it's technology knowledge, whether it is disease knowledge, medical knowledge, whatever it might be. The difference between having that information and being able to deploy it to help people is the difference between information and wisdom. Scripture says that the fear of the Lord is the beginning of wisdom, knowledge, and understanding. In other words, information isn't the goal. Wisdom is the goal. Knowledge is the goal. Understanding is the goal. Information is simply another tool. But information in the wrong hands is the same thing as any other weapon. When it changes from information to a way to psychologically manipulate people, that's no longer wisdom. That's just information being used to distort reality. And that, by the way, is what AI will do in the end. It will distort reality. It will make you think what you're seeing is real, when in reality you'll know that if you are a person of faith, you will know that it is not. It is in fact evil posing as wisdom, when in reality it is strong delusion, not wisdom at all. And that, by the way, is information without the Spirit of God is just that. It is strong delusion.

0: That seems to be part of the disaster. So my question is Enoch saying capability and fitness to hold it are not the same thing? That's what
1: exactly.
0: I'm thinking. What do you think? Okay.
1: You've hit the nail right on the head, and that was what Enoch remembered. Enoch told us, he showed us that these fallen ones, these fallen angels came back. And when they did, here's what happened. They taught the women the art of makeup and seduction. They taught men the art of war and weaponry. Again, there is a bunch of information that was passed along, but it wasn't married to knowledge or wisdom, and therefore it became a curse, not a blessing. AI is the same way. It is information, but if it's linked with wisdom, that is godly wisdom, it can be a powerful tool. It can help us do a lot of things. It can help us analyze how we best approach a nation because of their history, because of their culture, because of their financial situation at the present time. How to go in there and talk to those people and lead them to the kingdom. But we're not using it for that. What we're using it for is how to manipulate markets, how to manipulate wealth, how to manipulate people's minds, how to manipulate medical society so that they give us what we want, and what we want is a depopulation. That was what COVID was about. We're probably going to lose 1 billion people or more because of COVID before it's done. So all of these things play into it, but it's all being used for evil now. So AI is not going to at some point in time be used for evil. It's already being used for evil.
0: Oof. All right. I've got another one here. Lord Jesus warns of deceptive signs. Paul speaks of lying wonders and a strong delusion. Neither names a machine. We can now fabricate voices and faces and events that never occurred. So does synthetic media change what those warnings cost an ordinary person today? In other words, how do you test truth when seeing it is no longer enough, this information? Don't tell me I lost him. No. There he is. He's coming back. Hey, this is live, and this kind of stuff happens when it's live. It really does, especially if, well... Some people would rather that you didn't talk about it.
1: Especially with the subject we're talking about, huh?
0: Yeah. Yeah. Did you hear that question at all? Could you hear me? I couldn't hear you.
1: No, I lost you. The phone just cut off, so I thought I'd buzz back in and see if we could reconnect.
0: Well, what I'm getting at is Israel used Urim and Thummim to seek God's judgment. Jubilees distinguishes corrupting knowledge from permitted teaching. So the issue is never... an object spoke. It's who stands behind the speech. So how do you tell a tool that helps judgment from a voice that has replaced judgment? So when somebody says, AI said so, shouldn't the next words be according to whom? You know?
1: Yeah, that's exactly what the next word should be. Okay, whatever it says, scripture says, try the spirits. Find out what's behind it. In other words,
0: yeah.
1: don't accept anything at face value. Find out what's behind it. Listen, it isn't hard to determine that if AI in league with medical science says that to do something that is destructive to the body, the only smart thing to do is ignore it. But we didn't. I mean, AI was being used way back at the time of COVID, which was just a few years ago, but it seems like way back, but it was being used then. It was being used to diagnose, being used to treat, and it was wrong at that time. The information that it had was wrong. Why? Because it had been programmed incorrectly. So let me give you a perfect example of this. When I use AI, sometimes it gives me off the wall kind of stuff that I could tell is liberal nonsense. So I tell AI, you're giving me your bias, your programming. Examine history, examine the record, examine the facts, and then answer again.

0: I've had it on several occasions come back and say, yes, my bias was showing. Here's what history, here's what the facts, here's what information says. So, yes, I was giving you an answer based upon my programming. So, listen, AI, while controlled and the ability to store a lot of information, remember, it's always subject to its programming. However it's programmed is how it's going to respond to you. And that's going to be times 1,000 or times 10,000 as we move further down through society, as we move further down through history. And that, when I say history, I'm not talking a long ways away. I mean, this, listen, we have right now 50% more debt in the world than the entire GDP of the entire planet. In other words, we are a debt bomb that is about to go off. It's about to be manipulated so that everything comes crashing down. That's where we are. And very, very intelligent but evil people have used tools like AI to put us in the situation that we're in. And yet every day, Congress goes out and spends more money, taking us deeper and deeper into debt. The UK is on the verge of bankruptcy. Many of the European nations are in the same situation. Spain, Portugal, Italy, most of the major economies of the world. Russia's economy is in bad shape. You look at the Chinese economy. The Chinese economy is a basket case. They just haven't admitted it to the world. They keep up the appearance of strength. But in reality, there's a reason they're buying discount oil from Iran, because they can't afford the world market prices. Now, Trump has stepped in and really hurt their economy badly. So it's even worse now than it was, because they've lost their cheap oil from Venezuela and their cheap oil from Iran. So the Chinese economy is now having to compete with the rest of the world. So, yeah, all of these things are unfolding. We've got war in Ukraine, and Russia keeps threatening to expand the war into more of Europe. Europe keeps threatening to let them. And how long do you think the powder puff generals of Europe would last against someone like Putin? I mean, so you can see all of this coming to a head, both economically and spiritually, and you can see it all coming to a head technologically. We are at the cusp of Revelation 13. We're at the cusp of Revelation 4, Revelation 6, Revelation 17 through 19. All of those things that are about to come upon us because we refuse to love the truth, God has sent a strong delusion.
1: Dr. Jake Baker, how do we keep up with you?
0: Well, you can view some of our music on YouTube at Jake Baker's Music Videos. That is mostly spiritual music. Did it for fun. Did it because I just wanted it to do something for God. Other than that, you'll be hearing more about us because we're doing the movie The Judgment Seat. That'll be coming out next year. So we've got a lot of irons in the fire, a lot of things that God's given us to do, and you can always follow us at BakerGroupInt.com, where I post a lot of the things that I write and that sort of thing.
1: I look forward to our next conversation. Thank you so much for sharing all this with us tonight. God bless you. I mean it.
0: Bless you, John. Good talking to you. Bye-bye.
1: Bye-bye. Ladies and gentlemen, well, my analysis is that wisdom is sound judgment grounded in truth, tempered by some humility and directed toward what is good. Facts are essential to it, but accumulating facts alone does not produce wisdom. Thank you for being with us tonight. The signal continues. God bless you, everyone, and good night.

0: It's true. If you want something to go away, quit buying it, quit feeding it. The flip side to that coin is, if you want something to grow, nourish it. People are getting tired of feeding the big tech monster, because what they get in return is shadow banning, overt banning, or suspension on social media. Big tech and its derivatives also try to financially soft kill. This is when someone wants to buy something, but they're prevented from doing it because their payment repeatedly fails. And of course, when the gateways do work, we pay for this convenience with fees. So, don't feed the monster. If you want or have ever wanted to join Caravan to Midnight by card or any other payment service and found you could not process your membership, just send a check or money order to CTM, P.O. 141288, Dallas, Texas 75214. Include a legibly written email, a phone number in case we need to reach you, and as soon as we see that info, your membership is activated, and you help turn the monster.
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10: More details are surfacing in the alleged gang rape at a prominent university. A new report claims a New York prosecutor did not review witness statements in the case of an alleged gang rape at a Cornell University frat house. NBC News says it found university police spoke to witnesses about an alleged gang rape at a fraternity house, but the district attorney did not review the statements before deciding not to bring charges and based his decision on the statement the accuser gave police. The 20-year-old accuser has filed a lawsuit against the university and 7 frat brothers who she claims sexually assaulted her over the course of hours while she was under the influence of drugs and alcohol.
7: Governor Gavin Newsom has rejected a bill that would have increased oversight of California's high-speed rail project. Deanna Kodiak has this story.
11: It would have let the Inspector General's office hire more staff and sign contracts under $1 million. The veto comes after a report found that the Rail Authority allowed nearly $600,000 in improper travel expenses for consultants, including luxury travel and nightclub visits. In his veto, Newsom said the IG's office should work with other state agencies to meet its needs through existing processes. The high-speed rail project is years behind schedule and over budget. Costs have soared to as much as $231 billion since voters approved a bond for the rail in 2008, and completion is now expected in 2040. I'm Dina Kodiak.
7: And a death row inmate who survived two lethal injections is now on a ventilator. Attorneys for Krista Pike say she remains in critical condition at a Nashville hospital after Wednesday's botched execution attempt. They say Pike is unconscious and being treated for, quote, swollen, burned, and blistered arms, which her legal team says is a result of the drugs that were injected into her twice. I'm Jim Forbes.
8: Denver weather.
12: Your Denver area forecast tonight, we're keeping those skies clear and we're getting set for a very beautiful October weekend. Lows tonight, milder in the middle and upper 50s, sunny days and mostly clear nights Saturday and Sunday. Going to hover around the lower and mid 80s for highs. Lows this weekend will be in the mid 50s under partly cloudy conditions. Following work week, much the same. Might get a little trough to bring some showers in the foothills Tuesday afternoon. Otherwise, it's looking dry. Daytime highs, low to mid 80s. I'm meteorologist Don Watson.
13: Current temperature,
14: 58 degrees.
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0: at the deep range and into the light of the deep strange. Come at the hour, come at the caravan to midnight, DEFCON 1, live from space. Good evening, caravanners, wherever you are on this Monday night, 28 September 2026. John B. Wells here. Welcome back. It's the gathering of the caravan. Let's take a peek at what this Monday has brought us. President Trump rejected Iran's latest proposal to reopen the Strait of Hormuz and end the war. Iran's foreign minister says Tehran is still waiting for an official American response. Now Qatari mediators are working on another round of talks, with the two sides meeting them separately. Iran's army says it is prepared if the United States resumes its attacks. So there are people at the negotiating table tonight, and armed forces waiting to hear what comes out of the room. Same old, same old. The price of that uncertainty was visible before most Americans finished breakfast this morning. Oil jumped more than $4 a barrel in early trading and then gave back much of the increase as word of the talks came through. Brent settled at $105.28. West Texas crude closed at $92.60. Saudi Arabia's foreign minister arrived in Washington today as his country faces continuing Houthi attacks from Yemen. In Yemen, the Houthi-run health ministry says a strike hit stores near the Mawiya junction in Taiz province yesterday, killing 7 people, injuring 40. Yemeni military sources say Houthi fighters had recently established a camp near that market. And in Gaza today, local officials report that Israeli strikes killed at least 2 Palestinians. Way to go, guys. And wounded many others in separate attacks. The people living there have already endured years of destruction. And now let's move over to Ukraine. Over the weekend, Russian attacks killed at least 12 people. Today, a guided bomb struck an apartment building in Kharkiv and injured 22, including children. A drone hit a petrol station in Kyiv. Russian strikes have also hit the headquarters of Ukraine's largest mobile provider. People are being pulled from damaged homes while the country works to keep its communications running. There was a development on the ground as well. A Ukrainian commander says his forces have recaptured territory in northern Donetsk, bringing the total claimed in that operation to 176 square kilometers, which is not much when you think about it. Moscow says its attacks are a response to Ukrainian strikes inside Russia. And today, President Volodymyr Zelensky said Ukraine had struck Russian oil facilities in the Krasnodar region. Each side is reaching for the other's ability to keep fighting, of course. And now here at home, on Friday, the Supreme Court allowed the administration to deploy a federal system that combines citizenship information, social security numbers, and other personal data so states can check voter rolls. States are free to decide whether to use it. The government calls it a way to check eligibility. The people entered into it have a direct interest in how an error is found and corrected. If you are registered to vote, do this. Check your name, your address, and your registration status now, while there's still time to fix a mistake. Now, here's the web address. It's got some dashes in it, okay? usa.gov/confirm-voter-registration. One more time, because I really want you to do this. It's important. This may be the most important election this country's ever held, certainly in the last 200 years. usa.gov/confirm-voter-registration and follow the link to your state's election website. If anything is wrong, contact your local election office and ask how to correct your record before your state's deadline. What happens when a church begins teaching something its own members would struggle to find in Scripture? Caleb Collier says he's seen it happen, and he calls it modern heresy. Then, take that same habit of trust into politics. A Republican promises smaller government, gets elected, and supports a program that gives Washington more control. We will also talk about what the government can learn from the devices we carry in our pockets and the records it collects, and what can we do about it. Caleb Collier is a Marine veteran, former emergency medical technician, and a former Spokane Valley City Councilman. He hosts Church and State, and tonight we'll talk about the teaching he calls modern heresy, the direction of the Republican Party, surveillance, and what happened when he tried to make his city a Second Amendment sanctuary. We'll also get to the book he wrote with Brett Miller. The title, it's a good one, Political Incontinence. Tonight, the pulpit and the machine. Caravan is mounted up. Let's head for the oasis of rational thought, shall we? Strap in tight. Stand by. Here it comes. Something's off. You feel it. 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
3: This is L. Todd Wood. I'm the founder of CDM or CDM.press. Big news today in the Title IX arena. President Trump has been doing a lot of good things domestically, whether you know it or not, and whether you agree with the wars or not. The due process in our universities is extremely important. We don't want young men or young women, for that matter, to be harassed or thrown out of school without due process, without the ability to defend themselves. So President Trump changed that today and reversed a lot of the changes under Obama and Biden, which took away that right. So now they can bring witnesses, they can defend themselves in court at the school before they are disciplined. So go to cdm.press, put us in your daily scan, global news without the global spin. Thank you.
4: The information and opinions expressed on this program are those of our guests or the host. 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This is Caravan to Midnight, DEFCON 1. Tonight, the pulpit and the machine. Stand by for feed.

0: here a couple of news pieces. They're not real big, but they're big enough. One from Breitbart says, watch, Nicki Minaj tells young Americans to vote red now. You believe this? Well, here it is from Breitbart. Here it is. Who wrote this? Jerome Hudson. Grammy-nominated rap megastar Nicki Minaj is urging young Americans to vote red ahead of what many political prognosticators believe will be a close and contentious midterm election cycle. Joining My View with Laura Trump, the New York native sent a message to young voters that they should head to the polls on November 3rd to make sure their voices are heard in Washington, D.C. Here's a quote. Now is not the time to think that your voice will not be heard. Your voice will not only be heard, but your voice is very necessary right now for the country and for the world. We need you guys involved. We need you guys involved more than ever before. This is your country. This is your world. You are the ones that have to reap the benefits of whatever vote decision we make now. Okay. Here's another one. Think about how much you want to say and what happens. And realize that the only way to have that is by voting, not just voting for president, but just voting in all of the local elections. Please, and vote red now. Minaj professed public praise. That must have been proffers. Minaj proffers public praise for President Donald Trump last November, thanking him for intervening in the mass slaughter of Christians in Nigeria by radical Islamists. She then thanked the administration for using her song in one of its TikTok videos. The super bass crooner called out California Governor Gavin Newsom slamming his trans kids policies and saying, it's the end of the road for you. Excellent. Minaj pumped up the packed crowd in December at Turning Point USA's America Fest, praising slain conservative icon Charlie Kirk's organization as, quote, a direct link between young people and God. Yeah, Alana Mastranangelo-Rask put up on X, Nicki Minaj says being at Trump Turning Point USA's America Fest is more important than any concert she's ever performed. Quote, because this is a direct link between young people and God. People who have a problem with us worshiping God, we absolutely cannot have them in power. I think she's right. Last month, Nicki endorsed Representative Byron Daniels, Republican of Florida, to be Florida's next governor, and urged her fans, the Barbs, with a Z, to support him in any way that they can. So Nicki has made her thoughts known, and I think it's great that she did. I really do. South Korea demands an apology over Zelensky's POW reveal. A POW reveal. When did reveal become a noun? It's so stupid. It's just nauseating. Of course, you know, if that's the biggest problem that I encounter over the course of the remainder of my life, it'll be a really easy run, but you know. So Ukraine's President Volodymyr Zelensky speaks during the 81st session of the United Nations General Assembly at United Nations headquarters. Yeah. I hope there's a banana peel on the sidewalk or a soap chip in the bathtub waiting for Volodymyr. So what's all this about Seoul, Korea? Well, they called for an official apology from Ukraine after President Volodymyr revealed what it says was supposed to be a secret transfer of two North Korean prisoners of war to South Korea. Zelensky told the UN General Assembly last week that Ukraine had recently sent the men to South Korea after capturing them on a Ukraine-Russia battlefield in early 2025. The two are among thousands of North Korean soldiers sent to support Russia's war effort against Ukraine. South Korean President Lee Jae-myung quickly accused Ukraine of violating a non-disclosure agreement about the transfer, and here we are spreading it, right? Ukraine denied making such a deal. Well, of course. Late Sunday, Seong Ji-hong, a senior presidential advisor for Lee on public relations, expressed strong regret over Ukraine's latest actions and demanded an official apology and explanation. I'm sorry, I just scrolled up and saw this image of James Tallarico. He looks like an AI generated patron of a local gay bar. And he loves trans kids. Oh, sometimes words simply are not enough. One has to emote. And is one of my favorites, you know. Yeah. Socialist Senate hopeful Angie Nixon slapped with criminal referral for concealing back taxes and student loans from the Senate. Hey. And Poles, meaning people of Poland, near Ukraine, brace for possible Russian hybrid attacks. Oh, and here's something else. There are some twisted pervs out there that are going to love this. They're going to love it. Prostitution is booming in Mamdani's New York City. Yes. As a New York State Assemblyman, Mamdani co-sponsored legislation that would decriminalize consensual prostitution. Well, you look like a little perv to me, but that's just me thinking again. You know, you look like a little perv. Prostitution-related arrests along Queens' notorious Roosevelt Avenue have fallen sharply, and local leaders say the sex trade there is flourishing. A 40-year-old Manhattan man, identified only as John, predictably, of course, told the New York Post he gladly rides the subway out to the stretch known as the Market of Sweethearts because prices are low and police, in his telling, can do little to stop it. Along the corridor, sex workers reportedly solicit passersby openly. New York repealed its law prohibiting loitering for the purpose of prostitution in February 2021. Police made 193 prostitution-related arrests along Roosevelt Avenue through September 13, compared with 468 during the same period last year, a decline of nearly 59%, according to NYPD figures reported by the Post. The decline follows an enforcement crackdown under former Mayor Eric Adams. In a June 25 article, City Hall reported the prostitution-related arrests along the corridor had increased 477.8%, compared with the same period a year earlier, while reported sex crimes had fallen 52.5%. Operation Restore Roosevelt, launched in October 2024, has resulted in 397 prostitution-related arrests by that update. Okay. Well, for anybody that's into that sort of thing, head to New York. Now, you may not make it out, but you know, head on up there. Take your chances. Give it a shot. You want to be a dumpsky. Now, the League of Women Voters... Okay, the League of Women Voters accused of buying high school voter registrations. Yep. Kansas City Attorney General tells the League to stop offering cash, gift cards, or any other item of value in connection with voter registration or voting. Yes, the left-wing League of Women Voters is on notice after allegedly trying to pay high school students to register to vote earlier this year in Kansas. Sometimes that's the only expression that really works. 8 U.S. Marines injured earlier this month from Iranian cruise missile attack. What? Why are you leaving us dangling like this? Yeah, 8 Marines were injured earlier this month after the ship they were on was hit with a cruise missile fired by the Iranian terrorist group IRGC. Let's see, they were operating on the Strait of Hormuz, according to 3 U.S. officials. They were not seriously injured. That's excellent. But they sustained smoke inhalation and possibly traumatic brain injuries as they had symptoms of concussion, such as headaches, the official said. The Marines, 7 of them, enlisted, and one officer all returned to duty soon after the September 14 attack. And the U.S. official said, and the officials said further, that the Marines were operating as part of a battalion landing team during the Iranian anti-ship cruise missile attack. So there it is. And let's see. What else might interest you? There's a bunch of stuff here. It's all at jellyfish.news. And you should get the app. You really should. You'll like it. The birds of Magyar told the Wall Street Journal that Russia had offered $20 million for their commander. Well, I wonder who these mugs actually are. I do not know these birds. Yeah, the Russian side allegedly offered $20 million for information and location of the commander of the Ukrainian Armed Forces Unmanned Systems Forces, Robert Brovdy, known by the call sign Magyar. Representatives of the Ukrainian Unmanned Aerial Force, Fata Madyara, told the Wall Street Journal about this Information about the reward comes from Ukrainian military officials. Its assignment by the Russian military has not been officially confirmed. Okay. And let's see. Yes, from WhiteHouse.gov. Wait for it. The U.S.-China Board of Trade. Yeah. U.S.-China Board of Trade, 30 for 30. Lists of products recommended for reduced tariff treatment. And I was looking at a piece earlier today put up there by Susan Kokinda, right? Promethean Action. She and her co-host, Carol Boyd, are doing some fabulous work. And she's talking about how Mark Carney and his Canadian government, and I say again over the public airways, we love the Canadian people. We have a lot of Canadian guests who have come on the program, and we have a lot of Canadian listeners as well. But Mark Carney is just a little globalist puppet. So now what he wants to do is we're going to target certain states for tariffs. If you vote for Republicans, I'm taking that to mean, right? Who does this character think he is? President Trump is trying to do one thing, and Susan Kokinda is entirely correct. He's trying to bust us out of the British imperial system. Remember, Canada is a freestanding country, but it's also under the British crown, just like Australia, just like New Zealand, just like the United Kingdom. And are they ever taking it on the chin and on the backside and in the face? I mean, it's ridiculous what that so-called government of theirs. And there's nothing they can do about it. It's not like you can go out and elect a king. No, you can elect a prime minister. And you can expect various leaders inside parliament. But it all flows down from the king. Now, some will say, he doesn't have any power. Oh, yeah, actually, he does. He has the power to turn the United Kingdom into an Islamic state. And that's precisely what he's trying to do. Now, it's either that, or this is the most amazing ruse I have ever seen. Let's see, what could the possible benefit of such a ruse be? I know. Trick the Islamists into leaving because they think King Charles is trying to con them. No, I don't think that'll work. It's just stupid. And they're at it. They're just blowing stuff up all over the place. 26-year-old servicewoman found deceased inside burned vehicle near a U.S. Air Force base. She's been identified. Four American tourists lost their lives in Athens in an explosion near the Acropolis. And Ukraine reveals Army of Robots plan following the deployment of kamikaze clankers behind Russian lines. This really has to stop, don't you think? This whole Ukraine thing. Look, this is what they're trying to use to pull Europe into a third world war. What else could it be? Why is Volodymyr Zelensky so valuable? Well, he isn't. He's a puppet of the globalists. I understand Ursula von der Leyen's down the road. Yeah, she wants to take all the private money that people have put away in their pensions and savings and so forth and seize those funds and then reinvest it for them. Get out of here. Oh, James Tallarico, speaking of that little freak again, invoked Jesus to defend the left. And then his own argument backfired. You can see this at jellyfish.news, okay? All right, get ready for our first-time guest tonight, Caleb Collier. You're going to like him, I predict. Stand by.
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2: President Trump is backing Alabama's Republican candidate for governor, Tommy Tuberville. In the latest stop in his midterm push, Trump told supporters Friday they have to get out and vote. Trump is pumping up Republican candidates as he celebrates the groundbreaking of Mobile's new $4 billion bridge. And reports say the Fly Dubai co-pilot, accused of stabbing the captain of a passenger jet mid-flight, was previously banned from flying over fears he had adopted radical ideological views. Liz Warner has more.
3: The pilot was grounded by Oman Air in 2024 after the airline found out he had been visiting radical Islamic websites and he was assigned to a desk job. The reports indicate officials are now investigating how the Omani national was cleared to be in the cockpit of a Fly Dubai plane headed for Israel. Passengers and crew were able to subdue the suspect before the plane carrying 174 people landed safely in Saudi Arabia.
2: I'm Jim Forbes.
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4: Your Denver area forecast tonight. We're keeping those skies clear and we're getting set for a very beautiful October weekend. Lows tonight milder in the middle and upper 50s. Sunny days and mostly clear nights Saturday and Sunday. Gonna hover around the lower and mid 80s for highs. Lows this weekend will be in the mid 50s under partly cloudy conditions. Following work week, much the same. Might get a little trough to bring some showers in the foothills Tuesday afternoon. Otherwise, it's looking dry. Daytime highs, low to mid 80s. I'm meteorologist Don Watson.
5: Current temperature?
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7: 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That's what the Iranian currency is worth versus an American dollar.
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0: Caleb Collier is with us for the first time tonight. Here, I've got this thing situated a little better. Caleb Collier. Yep, churchandstate.media, stupidpeoplespeak.com. I like him already. Caleb is a United States Marine Corps veteran, a former emergency medical technician, and a former city councilman in Spokane Valley, Washington. He served 4 years in the Marines, working in infantry telecommunications, and later spent 6 years as an advanced EMT in Spokane County. On the city council, he challenged a proposed school vaccination requirement and pushed for Spokane Valley to declare itself a Second Amendment sanctuary. Today he hosts Church and State, a radio show and podcast built around his conviction that Christians should take an active part in civic life. He brings the Bible and the Constitution into conversations about government power, individual rights, and the direction of the church. He's also the co-author with Brett Miller of Political Incontinence, the stupidest Sierra Hotel with an at mark tango politician said, the stupidest stuff politician said, and lists a second book, Mainstream Manure, a steady stream of yellow journalism. Wow, as forthcoming tonight, we'll know, those are some amazing titles. I love them. Tonight we'll hear Caleb's case that modern heresy is making its way into the church, and talk about the surveillance state, the direction of the Republican Party, his Second Amendment sanctuary effort, and why he believes the Constitution remains a practical answer to government overreach. Caleb Collier, welcome to Caravan to Midnight. It's great to have you on tonight, sir.
13: Thank you, sir. It's a real honor to be a part of the program.
0: Well, the honor is ours, and I know it's been said many times, but we mean it. Thank you very much for your service. I mean it.
13: Thank you.
0: Caleb, you put modern heresy infiltrating the church at the top of your booking sheet. That's a pretty serious charge. And I already have a sympathy with you about it, and I want to begin with what you've actually encountered. So you just take it away. You're among friends here. This is your time, not my time. I'm just the host of the program. You are what the people have come to hear.
13: Well, thank you. Once again, I appreciate that. Yeah, the modern heresies, and we've experienced this throughout, really the growth of the church since its inception. But we're starting to see something that has gone well beyond the prosperity gospel, well beyond the word of faith movement. And it's something called the New Apostolic Reformation, which some of the audience may be familiar with. But they operate off of something called the Seven Mountain Mandate. And what they've done is they've identified specific spheres or pillars that Christians have to occupy. And the list is religion, family, education, government, media, arts and entertainment, and business. And the explanation is that once Christians take power from these seven mountains, that there will be a great transfer of wealth from the world over to Christians. And some of them even teach that Jesus can't return until Christians take these seven mountains. So it's a very man-centric theology, and unfortunately is really invaded specifically the charismatic Pentecostal and non-denomination, I would say denominations, and I know the non-denominational are not supposed to be a denomination, but they've kind of become their own denomination. And so this is where you're seeing a lot of this infiltration, and they're operating off of something, it's biblical, it's in Ephesians, the fivefold ministry. But they believe that the churches aren't complete in their leadership unless they have an apostle and a prophet that are either part of the church, or perhaps they've submitted to a network, and so they're under the apostle and the prophet. And the danger there is that many Christians are being taught that the Holy Word is not sufficient anymore, that we need new revelation coming from these apostles and prophets. And sometimes, and actually quite often, they are completely unbiblical, actually flying in the face of what Christianity has taught for centuries.
0: All right. So what teaching are you most concerned about? Where do you believe it parts company with biblical scripture?
13: So the biggest issue here is that it really sets up a culture of abuse. And so oftentimes what you'll see within these is they've sort of established this fivefold ministry like a military hierarchy. And so if you will, the apostle is the general, the prophet's the colonel, and then the pastor and the teacher and the evangelist are more of the lower level officers. And so when you treat the leadership like this, you really cannot question either the apostle or the prophet and it can lead to extreme church abuse. And you'll see a lot of very weird things that are occurring within churches to where they believe that they almost have access to superpowers. And it really can establish a caste system within the church to where if you're not striving for these positions, or if you're not striving for specific spiritual gifts, then you are at that lower level Christian and can actually be looked down upon and even encouraged to fake it. And that's specifically with like the gift of tongues that they say every Christian is supposed to have. And so you'll find people mumbling nonsensical words just so that they don't get looked down upon a church or by the church members. And so that abuse has manifested in a lot of really, really ugly ways. People are probably familiar with a number of the leaders within the New Apostolic Reformation. Probably the best known one would be Bill, oh, I'm forgetting his name, go figure, but it's Bethel Church. Bill Johnson is his name. And they've done things like trying to resurrect the dead. In fact, they had a very famous case where they tried to resurrect a child that was the parents were members of the church, and that of course did not occur. And so it leads a lot of people to questioning their faith, and ultimately church hurt, and a lot of people are actually leaving faith over it.
0: What are the things, I'm just ordering something off the menu here. What are some of the things that really rub you the wrong way about what maybe you picked up in more than one church, or you hear just kind of a softening of what we're commanded to do, not suggested that we do, but we're commanded to do in Scripture?
13: Yeah, that's so well said, because we are commanded to go and make disciples. We're supposed to spread the gospel message. We're supposed to care for widows and orphans. But for a lot of these people that are wrapped up into this New Apostolic Reformation, that's not good enough. And they want the ability to heal the sick and raise the dead and things of that nature. And so it's taking away, it's really that focus is on man and what I can do, what I can achieve. And you're really removing yourself from the realization that we all have as Christians is that we're fallen, that we... Without Jesus Christ, we are nothing. In fact, we're guaranteed death. And without his extreme sacrifice and his grace, that we're destined for hell. And so, once again, it's very insidious in the satanic nature of it, in that it sounds good. It sounds appropriate. And I think that's probably the biggest issue I have with this, is that it's taking away from the true gospel message and leading people astray, and many of them have no idea about it. They also have their own Bible that they've commissioned, and I would encourage the audience, if they have one of these Bibles in their homes, to get rid of it, but it's called the Passion Translation. And this Bible has taken extreme liberties with the text, oftentimes adding things, sometimes taking things away, which anyone who's read the book of Revelation knows that there's a curse specifically associated with that. And I can actually give you an example here. It's found in Galatians 1:3. And in the ESV, it says, "Paul, an apostle, and all the brothers with me, grace to you and peace from God our Father and the Lord Jesus Christ." Now, the Passion Translation writes it like this: "My name is Paul, and I'm joined by my spiritual son, Timothy. Both of us passionate servants, and then we decree over your lives the blessings of divine grace and supernatural peace." And so they've really changed, they've altered the text here to where, and this is a big thing within the New Apostolic Reformation, is this these spiritual sons. You'll hear people say that this individual is my spiritual father, this one is my spiritual son. But once again, it's establishing a hierarchy. It's making people feel lesser, and that they cannot question their spiritual father. And so all in all, it's a very, very dangerous movement. And perhaps one of the worst things that they've done, and I would encourage the audience to go and speak to your pastor, to your worship leader. Most Christians are actually funding this movement without even realizing it. So much of the worship music is coming from Bethel Music, and every single time that you sing one of those worship songs in your church, you actually have to pay a fee to Bethel Church. And so we're funding a great heresy without even realizing it.
0: Yeah, a lot of the doctrine has really changed as well. I don't even know if you want to go near this tonight, but, you know, two men and two women and or, but as couples, men and women being married in church, this seems to have been just kind of generally accepted now, not by everybody certainly, but there sure is a lot of it going on. You don't hear much about it lately because I suspect there was some blowback, but I wonder how all that got started. I really do.
13: Yeah, I would agree. You know, that this is, once again, these heresies, they sneak in. You're seeing it more and more. That one, I'm not sure if it's specific to the New Apostolic Reformation, but once again, it's just a caution for every single Christian. Get into a very good church. And I will say, John, that I'm very, very pleased with this surge in especially young men who are looking for more masculine churches that are actually going back to more liturgical or high model churches. And I think that's so necessary to all of us as we're walking and living through our faith to really get inside a good church that is actually teaching what the Bible says.
0: That's interesting. It's so the congregation looks to its leaders for guidance.

0: Christianity is so much deeper, so much grander than this model of, hey, if you want to be a Christian, hey, we got this magic lamp and you can rub it anytime you want, and God will just give you everything that you desire, all these blessings. There's a lot more to Christianity than just that.
1: So how does an ordinary believer recognize the problem, especially when the person teaching is somebody they trust?
0: That's a great question. And it requires people to be informed. You know, most people, most homes, I think, on average, have 3 to 4 Bibles in their homes, and the vast majority of people aren't reading them. And so if you want to know if you're in a biblical church, well, then crack open the book and actually read it and test it. You know, Paul, when he brought the message to the Bereans, they didn't just accept what he said. They heard, they listened, and then they searched the scriptures to see if what he said was true. And Paul doesn't attack them over that. No, in fact, he commends them for that. So if we as Christians want to know if we're in a good church, then it starts with reading the Word, the living Word of God. And it can lead to some very uncomfortable questions. And I, by no means am I encouraging Christians to start a whisper campaign within their church and, oh, I don't really like this individual. That's not what we're supposed to be doing. But it would require that you go and you speak to the pastor, you speak to the elders. Hey, you taught this. I'm confused. Go in there with open hands. You know, I'm confused by this. It seems to me that the scripture is saying something else, but you taught this. A lot of pastors are going to be approachable to that to that kind of a model. But if you find yourself to where the pastor is throwing accusations, he's selling your name, telling you that he's an apostle or a prophet and cannot be questioned, well, to be quite frank, it's time for you to leave a church. And I know that might sound callous and cold, but I've experienced that myself. And this really brought my interest in study into the New Apostolic Reformation, because I was part of a church that was a very good church, and we got a new pastor, and slowly but surely we started to see that rise in this heresy. And I had been friends with the pastor and thought that I could talk to him, and ultimately that was not the case. And so my wife and I had to make a very, very difficult decision, but we left the church, and to be quite honest, we're better for it.
1: If you don't mind, and we can go past it if you want to, if it's uncomfortable, if it's too personal, we can go past it, and that's no stain on you whatsoever. But how did you approach him or her, and what was the response to what you brought up? If you can share that, it's okay. If not, we'll move on. It's all right.
0: No, I don't mind sharing whatsoever. You know, this is my life, my story, and so I don't mind sharing with the audience whatsoever. I had actually worked with the pastor for years, and we had a very, very good relationship. And so when he started teaching things like every Christian has to speak in tongues, or there was a statement that you don't have to read the book if you know the author, and I would push back against this and ask questions, and I was very appropriate and didn't come off as attacking him, but I kept being told to search the scripture. They would take verses and point to them, and oftentimes they were out of context. And so I kept trying, and ultimately I was boxed out. And ultimately we had a meeting with the pastor, and I don't think I've ever shared this story on my own program, but ultimately the pastor tried to physically fight me after going out verbally attacking my wife. And me standing up for her. And so at that point, when the pastor tries to physically fight you, I feel like that's a pretty sure sign that it's time to move on.
1: Yeah, that might be a good indicator. It might not be the place for you anymore. Well, I don't know if you can or not, and if you can't, I get it. But what set him off?
0: My wife has a mind like a steel trap. I feel like women oftentimes are a little bit better at remembering things and then pointing them out when a lie is told. And so he'd said a lie, and she called him out on it, and he started yelling at her. And ultimately, I told him 3 times to not talk to my wife.

0: that way. The third time, I actually stood up and pointed at him, and that's ultimately what resulted in him coming around the table.
1: I gots to know. Then what happened?
0: Actually, my a good friend who was the worship leader of the church got in the middle and got in the middle of it and stopped the fight. So it didn't actually occur, but close enough to definitely make me realize that it was time to move on.
1: You know, and Caleb, what does that tell you about the personality, the character of the, you call him a pastor or minister, what do you call him?
0: This one I wouldn't call it either, yes, he went by pastor for sure. And, okay. You know, it's that character, you bring up a really, really good point, because oftentimes what we find is people that are attracted to power will do anything to retain that power. And so you can see this in the church, you can see this in politics, you can see this in business, even education. Where somebody will start, you know, with the best intentions, but ultimately the tyrannical side of them will emerge. And at that point, any threat to their power is going to be dealt with in sometimes in very extreme ways.
1: Yes, I mean, they are the leader of the congregation. They're the leader of the gathering, but they can't set themselves apart. They are there to teach biblical precepts. They are to teach the word, not freelance with it and then take offense if you call them on it. I think what he should, now I wasn't there, but it depended on the man's personality. So, you know, wait, he could have very easily said, you know, you've got a point there. But instead, his ego is what took the blow. That's what it sounds like. I don't know him, but it sounds like his ego got in the way.
0: Yeah, you absolutely nailed it. And you know, this is, you know, my story specifically with this pastor. But as I've talked with other people that have escaped these kind of churches, it's a very similar tale. You hear it often that it's all about the ego, that they position themselves within this you know, power structure, and that you cannot question them. And if you do, you are run out of that church. And oftentimes you are made to feel like you are a lower person. They use a lot of manipulation tactics to keep people within the church. But ultimately, when people say, you know, I've had it up to here, I'm done, I'm moving on, then their name is dragged to the mud with the rest of the congregation. And a lot of people will talk about great church hurt as people that they've known for years have completely cut them out of their life, sometimes even family cutting them completely out of their life. And that's where this New Apostolic Reformation has a lot of similarities to some of the cults, specifically some of the Christian cults that you and I both know. You know, Jim Jones comes to mind, where it's eerily similar to these cults. Now, I'm not saying that there's been, you know, people drinking Kool-Aid specifically with the Jim Jones reference, but there is a lot of similarities to some of those cults.
1: Yeah, I think I know what the similarity is, too. They have been, it would appear that in certainly some cases, they have been possessed by a seriously unclean spirit, and they've decided to freelance. In other words, they're not in it for the congregation. You know, when two or more gather in my name, says the Lord, there am I in the midst. Well, you would think they would remember that part and keep in mind that they're in the church building with the congregation there and the leader of the church there. He is in the midst. And you're going to freelance and go egotistical? That's not cool. Many of us have experienced such a thing and just found we just couldn't stay there. We're going to take a little bit more than five. That's Brubeck in the background. But we'll be right back with our first-time guest, Caleb Collier. This is Caravan. Stand by.
2: It's true. 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
12: President Trump is trying to mobilize Republicans ahead of the midterm elections. On Friday, Trump was in Mobile, Alabama, at the groundbreaking of a new $4 billion bridge and threw his support behind Alabama's Republican candidate for governor.
13: 32 days from now, we're going to elect Tommy Tuberville as your next governor.
12: Today, Trump will be in Ohio to deliver remarks at a rally outside of Dayton. Vice President Vance is heading to Alaska next week for a midterm rally as the Republican state faces a competitive Senate race. Recent polls show Democrat Mary Pattola in a tight race against Republican Dan Sullivan. The Trump 47 committee and the Republican National Committee will host the Monday rally in Fairbanks to rally support for Sullivan. With just over a month until Election Day, both Trump and Vance are touring states led by their party. Newly released body camera footage shows the moment Pennsylvania police confront Luigi Mangione in a McDonald's and later find a gun, a magazine, and a silencer in his backpack. In the footage from 2024, officers approach Mangione and ask him to pull down his face mask. Stephanie Gosk reports.
14: What's your real name? Luigi.
15: 5 days after he shot and killed UnitedHealthcare CEO Brian Thompson in Midtown Manhattan, Luigi Mangione was caught.
14: Why are you lying about the camera?
9: affiliation now.
15: Now moments like this seen publicly for the first time. Officers searching Mangione's backpack.
12: CNN first reported on the videos and said they were shown during a suppression hearing last year but were not made public until now. The new company, formed by the merger of Paramount and Warner Brothers Discovery, will go by the name Skydance. Paramount CEO David Ellison says the name was chosen to preserve the identities and legacies of the iconic Paramount and Warner Brothers studios. The tentative closing date is October 6th. I'm Lisa Taylor.
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16: Your Denver area forecast tonight, we're keeping those skies clear and we're getting set for a very beautiful October weekend. Lows tonight, milder in the middle and upper 50s. Sunny days and mostly clear nights Saturday and Sunday. Going to hover around the lower and mid 80s for highs. Lows this weekend will be in the mid 50s under partly cloudy conditions. Following work week, much the same. Might get a little trough to bring some showers in the foothills Tuesday afternoon. Otherwise, it's looking dry. Daytime highs, low to mid 80s. I'm meteorologist Don Watson.
10: Current temperature?
17: 57. Degrees.
18: The Cleveland Browns on a late 56-yard field goal by Andre Schmidt beat the Steelers 27-24 in the NFL Thursday night game. Schmidt's heroics coming after QB Deshaun Watson drove the Browns into field goal range following the Steelers' tying score with under 2 minutes to go. Browns coach Todd Monken.
19: Happy for Deshaun. Three straight fourth quarter comebacks, man. Really cool. Really cool for him and our team.
18: The Browns are now 3-1 for the first time in 5 years. The Steelers fall to 2-2. Now, former Steeler DB Joey Porter Jr. arrived in Dallas yesterday. He had his first workout with the Cowboys. Porter dealt to Dallas Wednesday. He says he hopes to play Sunday when the Cowboys visit the Texans. Also Sunday, the Commanders and Colts meet in London. Commanders QB Jaden Daniels says he feels good and hopes to play. He's coming back from his left elbow injury. And baseball, the Braves beat the Phillies 6-2 in the decisive third game of their wild card playoff series. The Braves meet the Dodgers in the divisional round starting tomorrow. I'm Matt McCoy.
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22: Diplomatic efforts falter, and questions grow over what comes next in the conflict. Tim Rice, Washington Bureau Chief for the Daily Wire and host of the District Club podcast, joins us. Meanwhile, Democrats take aim at Israel over Judea and Samaria as international pressure on the Jewish state intensifies.
23: We've seen violent Israeli settlers attacking Palestinian civilians with impunity. They're pushing Palestinians off their land, burning cars, and buildings and mosques, destroying crops and water systems, and assaulting residents in their own communities.
22: That was Maryland Democratic Senator Chris Van Hollen. Former Congresswoman Michelle Bachmann, Distinguished Professor at Large at Regent University, joins us later. Then pro-life states are going on offense to protect their laws and the unborn.
0: This morning, the states of Louisiana, Alabama, and Arkansas have taken legal action in the United States Supreme Court, and we will continue to take every action that we can take to try and enforce our laws and to make sure that it is the United States Supreme Court that will decide whether New York, California, and Massachusetts can attack our sovereignty, not those states.
22: That was Louisiana Attorney General Liz Merle. She joins me in studio. With the midterms just weeks away, new polling raises questions about who will control Congress. And there's also questions about the direction of the Democratic Party. House Majority Leader Steve Scalise joins us from the campaign trail. And in Nebraska, 5 months of government indifference ended in a matter of minutes once the nation started watching.
1: So this issue is much bigger than Andrew Coates. There are young men and women throughout Nebraska who have completed their education through homeschooling. Many are pursuing careers in law enforcement, fire service, emergency medical services, and other professions. We should be encouraging individuals to serve their communities, not creating unnecessary barriers that prevent them from even getting through the application process.
22: That was Cedar Bluffs Fire Chief Chris Lichtenberg speaking before the Fremont, Nebraska City Council earlier this week. All of that and more straight ahead on This Week on Capitol Hill.
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22: All right, we begin with the week's top stories. President Trump is signaling that time may be running short for diplomacy with Iran, as Tehran reportedly prepares for a broader response if fighting resumes. And here at home, the economic numbers are sending mixed signals. Growth has been stronger than expected, and inflation came in below forecast. Yet consumer confidence has fallen to its lowest level in more than 12 years. And Congress has left Washington until after the midterm elections, leaving unfinished business behind as lawmakers head home to campaign. Joining us now to break down these stories is Tim Rice. He's the Washington Bureau Chief for the Daily Wire and host of the District Club podcast. Tim, welcome back to This Week on Capitol Hill. Thanks for joining us.
9: Thanks for having me.
22: All right, let's start with Iran. We just heard President Trump say that the war will be won very quickly, one way or another. What is he signaling, and how close are we to another major escalation?
9: It's a great question. And, you know, it's fascinating because the president made such a point of saying pretty much to anyone who would listen that he was not racing to wrap the war on Iran before the midterms, right? He was not thinking of, or not that he wasn't thinking of, but he was not going to adjudicate the war on Iran based on a domestic political calculus. And I think that what we've seen is that he really stuck to that. But now we're just getting to a point given the continuing Iranian attacks on the region, we see just today or just earlier this week that there seems to be an Iranian link to the attempted hijacking of that Israeli plane. I think that it's just getting to a point where the president and his advisors feel that the war does need to come to a close soon, because if not, it's just going to keep going in this sort of uncomfortable stasis, Iranian attacks, American retaliation. So how close are we to another attack or a resumption of hostilities? I'm not sure, but I would gather pretty closely. Even President Trump, who obviously, as far as presidential rhetoric goes, no stranger to making bombastic statements. Even he, I don't think, would go in front of the United Nations General Assembly and say something like, we're either going to need a full regime change to make Iran an ally, or we're going to wipe them off the face of the planet. Like, you don't present publicly to the community of nations a diplomacy or annihilation dichotomy unless you're planning to, or at least are very ready to, engage in some serious hostilities in the near future.
22: But Tim, it sounded like this week that the diplomatic path that they were pursuing once again broke down. So it doesn't appear that there is a viable diplomatic path forward.
9: No, I don't think there is. And frankly, Tony, I don't think there ever has been. I mean, even setting aside the fact that this is a rogue regime that was literally founded, one of its founding principles was hating and wanting to eliminate the United States of America. Set that aside. Set aside the fact that we don't really know who's running the country. The Ayatollah's son is apparently still alive, but we know that it's a big power struggle in Tehran. Set all that aside. This is kind of the perfect situation for a relatively small state like Iran that wants to punch above its weight class, right? Anytime the United States comes back to the negotiating table, that makes the Iranian regime look stronger than it is, because the most powerful country in the world is sitting down at a negotiating table with it for the 15th time with the foreknowledge that these negotiations will probably fail and that the Iranians probably won't keep their end of the bargain, instead of just wiping them off the face of the earth, which we have to do. I think that it's a very good, it bolsters the regime. It makes the United States look weak in the community of nations. And I also think something that we've sort of stopped talking about, but let's remember why this engagement started. The Iranian people. This whole thing started because Donald Trump said help is on the way when the Iranian people tried to overthrow their oppressive regime, which they hate. Every time that the United States sits down with their oppressors to negotiate, instead of attacking them, attacking their nuclear facilities, trying to intervene, that has to be a crushing blow, an absolute demoralizing blow for the Iranian people. So to the extent the president often says that he wants to see the Iranian people rise up, topple this regime, and build a new country, that's not going to happen, I don't think, if we keep allowing the Iranians to do whatever they want and then allow them to come back to the negotiating table.
22: Yeah, I think your assessment is correct. And I think this is classic Iranian regime. They negotiate and never arrive at a settlement. I want to switch here at home. We're getting seemingly contradictory signals on the economy. Growth has been stronger than expected, and inflation came in below forecast. But consumer confidence has fallen to its lowest level in more than 12 years. It's kind of that old saying, perception is reality. People are not feeling well, and so we're not seeing it in their confidence in the economy.
9: Yeah, I think a couple of things are going on here. The first is just that, you know, I think that the consumer confidence is sort of a lagging indicator, right? So we've seen the second quarter growth was better than we thought. It's probably not going to be until Q3 or Q4 that people start really kind of internalizing that feeling, right? Realizing, especially if growth holds steady or continues, right? It takes long to sort of get out of the mindset, to your point, perception is reality. But I think the other thing, and this sort of also goes to the perception question, is I think we're seeing the other side of the affordability coin, or the other edge of the sword, if you will, right? Republicans started it, but both parties now have made affordability a political watchword. It's a major issue in the midterm campaigns. It's something that the White House talks about. When you continually draw attention to affordability, but right, then fail to make things immediately more affordable, which I don't say is a criticism, by the way, it's obviously not something that the White House can just snap its fingers right and make things affordable, but because that's happening, you know, it really is on people's minds. And, you know, same with the gas prices and the war in Iran, right? As these things are so constantly in the conversation, prices could be falling, things could be getting more affordable. But as people are just hearing that things aren't affordable, it's going to take a little bit longer for their perception to adjust.
22: That is true. But one trip to the pump in the grocery store does keep that in front of you. All right, very quickly, we've got a little over a minute left. Congress has now left Washington, both the House and the Senate, until after the midterms. What was left unfinished?
9: I mean, I so much was left unfinished. You know, I was sort of thinking when they gaveled out, what will this Congress be remembered for? And I think, unfortunately, it's one of those Congresses that's going to be remembered more for what they didn't do, right? We had one of the longest government shutdown in American history, which, unlike most government shutdowns, dragged out long enough that we saw actual day-to-day impacts, things like longer TSA lines and waits at airports and stuff like that. Obviously, the Save America Act was incredibly controversial, and lawmakers did not pass that. I think that it's not just that this Congress didn't do anything, it's that it continued to try to do things, and both sides, both parties, and voters from both parties left, I think, feeling disappointed. Republicans didn't get the Save America Act, didn't get as much funding as they wanted for the border or for the president's initiatives. Democrats probably feel like they couldn't really impeach the president or do anything on that front, in the investigative front, in the minority. They probably think that we spent too much money on ICE and on Homeland Security. So I think that much like their constituents, the lawmakers in this Congress are leaving Washington feeling a little bit disappointed in the session that just preceded them.
22: You know, Tim, it probably speaks to the divided nature, the political polarization that we see both in government and the country. Tim Rice, thanks so much for joining us. Always appreciate your insight. All right, coming up next, former Congresswoman Michelle Bachmann joins us. Don't go away.
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22: Hill. KNUS. Host, thanks so much for tuning in. Hey, if you'd like to keep up with me throughout the week, you can do so on the Stand Firm app. That's Stand Firm. 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You can find all that on the Stand Firm app. So go to the App Store and get it today. All right, it has been another consequential week for Israel. On Monday, the United Nations Security Council once again focused its attention on Israel's presence in Judea and Samaria, That's the biblical heartland. They're accusing the Jewish state of creeping annexation and warning that Israeli policies could lead to ethnic cleansing. Now, that came just days after the UN expanded its database of companies doing business with Israeli communities in Judea and Samaria. They're tracking these companies. Now, this is a list the critics say is designed to facilitate boycotts of Israel. Then on Tuesday, Senate Democrats here in the United States pushed an effort requiring the Trump administration to report on alleged human rights violations and violence by Israelis in Judea and Samaria. Nothing about Palestinians or terrorists, just Israelis. And yesterday, the hostility toward Israel took a potentially deadly turn in the skies. A co-pilot aboard a flight from Dubai to Tel Aviv allegedly stabbed the captain in an attempt to gain control of the plane and crashed the aircraft, carrying roughly 170 people, but passengers and the crew intervened. Now, these events raise a larger question. Is the international campaign that's increasingly portraying Israel, and particularly the Jewish communities in Judea and Samaria, as illegitimate, contributing to an atmosphere that fuels anti-Semitism and potentially emboldens violence against Israelis and the Jewish people? Well, joining us now to discuss this is former Congresswoman Michelle Bachmann, distinguished professor at large with Regent University's Israel Institute. During her time in Congress, she served on the House Permanent Select Committee on Intelligence. She is also co-chair of the Jerusalem Prayer Breakfast, and she joins us now. Michelle, welcome. Thanks so much for joining us.
0: Thanks so much. Glad to be here.
22: Now, let's go back to this bill that was introduced in the Senate this week. We often hear about messaging bills in Washington. What were the Democrats really hoping to accomplish with this measure that would have called upon the State Department to issue a report on violence in Judea and Samaria?
0: Well, this was really diplomatic jihad. It's one more attack against the Jewish state and the Jewish people. It's election season. Elections in Israel are October 25th. So this is designed to embarrass Benjamin Netanyahu, the current prime minister who's seeking re-election, but also the United States of America, and to separate the America from supporting Israel, particularly in Judea and Samaria. They wanted to point out violence that had occurred from Israelis in the area. They also wanted to point out the Arab minors that are currently in military detention. But what they don't tell you is the minors that are in military detention are there because they were committing heinous acts in Judea, Samaria against the Jews. And so it's really ironic, Tony, that they want to look and focus on the human rights violations of Israelis when just this last week alone, the human rights attacks against Israel, it's completely out of control. But what we're seeing is economic jihad, diplomatic jihad, and all-out jihad just in this last week in Israel.
22: You mentioned this, but this legislation did not require the State Department to report on the terrorist activity taking in Judea and Samaria, which, as you just pointed out, there was an incident involving the son of the Israeli ambassador to the United States. So, and there's a long history of terrorist activity, Hamas being involved there, even funding coming from Turkey. Why are they not asking about that?
0: Well, because they want the spotlight directly on Israel. They want to put Israel in a bad light. That's why I call this diplomatic jihad. And this was the Democrats. So this also tells us something about the United States Democrats in the United States Senate. The Democrat Party has gone decidedly anti-Israel, almost to a person, other than Senator John Fetterman of Pennsylvania, who voted with the Republicans on this resolution to vote it down. Every Republican voted this down because they knew this was a cheap political trick. But all the Democrats, including the independents, voted for it. Why? because they've made an about face regarding Israel. They used to be pro-Israel. Now they're anti-Israel. So this is all about making Israel look like they're the bad guy. And this is sick, because almost every single day in Israel, there's Jews in Israel that are being rammed by cars and hurt, injured, killed, or they're being stabbed, or they're being shot at. This is almost a daily occurrence. That's why we don't hear about it, because it happens all the time. But not once are we asked to hear about the Palestinian violence, the Arab violence that is out of control and leaps and bounds beyond anything that happens with human rights violations from the Jewish community.
22: Or planes that are commandeered.
0: Or planes.
22: And, let me ask you this question, Michelle. I mean, you've been tracking this for a long time. This narrative coming out of the United Nations, we saw it all during their General Assembly. We saw it, as I mentioned earlier this week, from the UN Security Council and the international community. Is this fueling anti-Semitism and justifying actions like we saw this week of trying to hijack and down this plane?
0: Oh, 100% it is. There's just a story that I read this morning of a fellow in Texas who wanted to go and blow up and kill people because of the American-Israeli alliance. He hates AIPAC. And so all of this invective that's brought against Israel, that leads directly to violence. And so, yes, this is something that should be checked. You don't hear of calls against the Arabs that are bringing about the violence. You hear no calls for that. But, in fact, we're hearing just the opposite. And you mentioned this plane attack that occurred this week. This is unbelievable, this attack. If people haven't heard about it yet, they should Google this. And this was a plane Fly Dubai airline, and it was filled with about 174 Israelis. And so it was a fellow from Oman, an Arab from Oman, and he was very religious, you might say, with his Islamic faith. He was actually a terrorist. And he wanted to bring down the plane. That was his goal. And there's one report that I read today that he said to the passengers who pulled him out of the cockpit, "I want you to kill me," because he failed at his mission. So what this says is that he was attempting to die as an Islamic martyr to kill Jews and bring the plane down. This is as bad as it gets, Tony. And yet here the Senate is occupying themselves with trying to make Jews look bad when it's really the Arabs that are bringing about the violence, particularly in Judea Samaria. They're trying to delegitimize the right of the Jewish people to live in their own land.
22: Michelle Bachmann, we'll have to leave it there. Thanks so much for joining us. Louisiana Attorney General Liz Merle joins us next. Don't go away.
1: The U.S. Supreme Court will reconvene Monday for a new 9-month term and is expected to consider whether laws that ban semi-automatic rifles violate the Second Amendment, as well as the legality of voting laws that require proof of citizenship. The justices will also decide how much authority parents have over children who identify as transgender, if immigrants must remain in detention while they await deportation, and if lawmakers can sue oil companies for their role in climate change. A new report claims a New York prosecutor did not review witness statements in the case of an alleged gang rape at a Cornell University frat house. NBC News says it found university police spoke to witnesses about the rape, but that the district attorney did not review the statements before deciding not to bring charges and based his decision on the statement the accuser gave police. The 20-year-old accuser has filed a lawsuit against the university and 7 frat brothers who she claims sexually assaulted her over the course of hours while she was under the influence of drugs and alcohol. I'm Lisa Taylor.
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10: Your Denver area forecast tonight. We're keeping those skies clear and we're getting set for a very beautiful October weekend. Lows tonight milder in the middle and upper 50s. Sunny days and mostly clear nights Saturday and Sunday. Going to hover around the lower and mid 80s for highs. Lows this weekend will be in the mid 50s under partly cloudy conditions. Following work week, much the same. Might get a little trough to bring some showers in the foothills Tuesday afternoon. Otherwise, it's looking dry. Daytime highs, low to mid 80s. I'm meteorologist Don Watson.
2: current temperature?
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12: On Wednesday, the attorneys general of Louisiana, Alabama, and Arkansas announced a federal lawsuit against New York, California, and Massachusetts. The suit challenges abortion shield laws that promote and facilitate the trafficking of abortion drugs through the mail and prevent states from enforcing their own pro-life laws. Joining me now in studio to discuss this and more is Louisiana Attorney General Liz Merle. General Merle, thank you so much for joining us. Welcome back to This Week on Capitol Hill. All right, so tell us about this lawsuit.
16: So this lawsuit is one of two that we've filed, but this is an original action that Louisiana, Arkansas, and Alabama have filed against Massachusetts, California, and New York, challenging their shield laws because those laws are intended to nullify our laws in our state and facilitate illegal abortion pill trafficking.
12: Shield laws shielding the prescribers of these abortion drugs, which are illegal in Louisiana. So they're basically right. Shielding drug traffickers from the legal ramifications in Louisiana.
16: They shield the doctor, they shield the pharmacist, they shield anybody who is involved with, you know, what I call the pill pipeline, yeah, sending those pills into our state. And they are doing it for a political purpose. They are doing it because they disapprove of the laws that our state has passed. And so they want to flood our state with those pills illegally.
12: So when a prescription comes into Louisiana from, say, New York or from California, there'll be nothing on the bottle? No name of a prescriber?
16: Right. They sanitize it. And so you may never know who actually prescribed those pills. And in some cases, there is at least one organization, an online form, you know, that's run by a particular group where the pills come from India. There's a couple of other groups that are sending pills that are manufactured by Biogen Pro and Danko, and those are FDA approved drugs. They're the only two, I think, that are FDA approved in our country, but they are continuing, you know, there are people that are then writing those prescriptions, filling the prescription bottle, and sending it into our state with no name on it, no pharmacy on it, no, you know, no recipient name
22: is,
16: on it.
22: Is there any other drug that's treated like this?
16: None.
22: Just this, because it's an abortion drug.
16: Right.
22: You mentioned the pipeline. You have been investigating this in terms of this pipeline of drugs coming into states that where it's illegal.
16: Right.
22: Have your agents actually gone online and ordered these drugs?
16: They have. We have engaged in a number of controlled buys where my agents will buy the pills off the internet.
22: Are there any kind of consultation with a medical person?
16: There's none.
22: Not even validating.
16: They don't verify who's even buying them. They don't. I mean, you know, and then they mail them to anybody who basically fills out a form on the internet. So it's extraordinarily irresponsible.
22: What other drugs
16: dangerous.
22: Are treated like that?
16: None. There aren't any.
22: So
16: that's
22: this
16: why we say this really isn't health care.
22: Right.
16: This is pill pushing.
22: But this is what's led to cases of men buying these drugs
16: right.
22: and either surreptitiously giving them to their impregnated partner or forcing them to take it.
16: Right. Right. I told you about a case that we have right now in Lafayette where a young woman was forced against her will. She did not know that she was consuming the pills. Her father had put it into food she was consuming and forced her into premature labor. That baby is alive and it is fighting for its life in a NICU. But unfortunately, most of the time, the baby doesn't survive.
22: Okay. Have you validated that there are women showing up to emergency rooms as a result of taking the drugs?
16: We have. And sadly, it is frequently women who are well past any approved time for use of these drugs.
22: The drug is at 10 weeks. I think it was changed when the Biden administration was 6, moved to 10.
16: Right.
22: Beyond that, it becomes extremely dangerous for
16: right.
22: the mother.
16: That's right. And we've seen, like I said, we have a case right now, I think it's out of Shreveport, where a woman took them at 28 weeks. Another case up there, again, 24 weeks. Another case in Baton Rouge, 22 weeks. I mean, this is a repeat problem that we are seeing in our hospitals.
22: So you are applying, we just a minute left, you're filing with the Supreme Court to make sure that Louisiana can enforce its laws.
16: That's right. That's fundamentally what we want. And I think that Dobbs was passed. I mean, when the Supreme Court decided Dobbs, the objective was to send this decision back to the states so that the states could legislate according to their wishes and the people's wishes in their states. And those states are trying to nullify our laws.
22: And that's what Louisiana, Alabama, and Arkansas are trying to do in this case, is just enforce their laws.
16: Enforce our laws inside our own borders.
22: Any timeline on this that we might hear from the Supreme Court?
16: Hard to say. They have a lot of time they have a lot of discretion over how they handle the case.
22: So. General Merle, I want to thank you once again for joining us, and I appreciate your leadership on this issue.
16: Happy to be here.
22: And folks, don't go away, because there is more of This Week on Capitol Hill when we return. So stick with us. Straight ahead, more of This Week on Capitol Hill.
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22: We are now entering the final stretch of the midterm elections, just a month away, and Republicans appear to have some work to do. The latest analysis from the Cook Political Report moved 15 House races toward Democrats and say Republicans are currently on track to lose their majority. Democrats need a net gain of just 3 seats to take control of the House. But elections aren't simply about which party controls Congress. They're about what that party will do with that power. And as voters consider turning control of the House over to Democrats, do they understand where the party's increasingly influential socialist wing wants to take the country? I mean, just consider what we've seen in recent days in New York. A Democratic congressional nominee, self-described Democratic socialist, Darizella Olivia Chavalier, was arrested while protesting Israeli Prime Minister Benjamin Netanyahu's visit to the United Nations, declaring that she would not allow someone she called a war criminal to walk the streets of New York unchallenged. In Los Angeles, the DSA-backed mayoral candidate, Naitha Raman, reaffirmed her accusation that Israel is committing genocide in Gaza. I mean, and the list goes on. This is the same DSA whose national program calls for replacing capitalism, drafting a new constitution, and ultimately creating what's called a democratic socialist republic. So, are Republicans effectively making that case? Not only for what they've accomplished, but for what's at stake if control of Congress changes hands. Joining me now is House Majority Leader Steve Scalise of Louisiana, who is on the campaign trail in Pennsylvania. Leader Scalise, welcome back to This Week on Capitol Hill. Thanks for joining us.
20: Yeah, thanks for having me, Tony. It's good to be back with you.
22: So let's start right there where I left off. Do you think voters understand what is at stake in this election?
20: Tony, it's becoming more crystal clear. And, you know, some of those crazy candidates that you just talked about are becoming household names. You know, I was in Michigan last week Everybody knows who Al-Sayed is, not just in Michigan. Here in Pennsylvania, they know. I was in Kentucky a few days ago. They know who Al-Sayed is. These are not just outliers. It's not just Mondami as the mayor of New York and, oh, that's socialism reserved for a city somewhere away from me. They will bring it to your town if they get power in Washington. And, Tony, the only way that they win is if good people stay home on November 3rd. And I think that's what they're counting on. They're trying to bring out polls to make it look like they're doing better than they are because they want to depress conservative voters. Because if conservative voters stay home, guess what? Socialists will actually win. They can't win if you show up and vote on November 3rd.
22: So let's talk about some of that polling, the political landscape, according to the

0: Republican. We've got a few seats like that. So there's about 35 seats across the country that are truly swing districts. 20 of them are held by Republicans that are close right now, but 15 are held by Democrats that are also close that we have a real chance to flip. And so turnout's going to be a big factor. Who really does show up? And they're counting on Republicans, especially traditional conservative voters, to just stay home. And I don't think that's going to happen, because I think more and more people are seeing this sharp contrast. This isn't right. Like two candidates that are similar. This is common sense versus crazy, Tony. And some of these candidates, I was in Scranton, Pennsylvania today. The Democrat candidate in Scranton not only wants to defund the police, they want to disarm the police. They actually advocate for taking guns away from police officers. You were a police officer. Could you imagine approaching a criminal who's got a gun and say, hey, let's have a conversation and try to talk this out? He shoots you and it's over. This is insanity.
1: That's what these people believe. That's beyond crazy.
0: But if people stay home in Scranton, Pennsylvania, she wins.
1: That's why
0: people can't stay home.
1: There's another aspect to this that's not being talked about when people make reference to the polls. Now, there's a couple of things. One, increasingly, I don't think conservatives answer these polls because they don't trust pollsters in the media. But secondly, the Republicans are going into this election with something they don't normally have. And they have a strong edge on the fundraising to get their message through in these final days.
0: We really do. You know, it's rare that we outraise Democrats in a lot of these seats we have now. And again, I think people are seeing what's at stake and they're donating money. But, you know, go look at 2 years ago. I mean, the Des Moines Register just 3 days before the election said that Kamala Harris was going to win Iowa, and they showed a poll. You know, and they were considered at the time credible news organization. They said Kamala Harris was going to win Iowa by 3 points. Trump won by 13 points just 3 days later. That poll couldn't have been that off, Tony. People, I think, were trying to distort the poll to depress conservative voters. Trump said that back then, you know, make it too big to rig, just show up. But by you staying at home, you've got to show up.
1: Right. I mean, the only poll that really counts is the Election Day poll, when people turn out and they vote. And I do think that there is a motivating factor here, as you've presented, when you look at the policies that are being pushed by the Democratic Party as that socialist wing of the party is gaining influence. Very, very quickly, Steve, we've got just a little less than a minute left. What would the next Congress look like if the Democrats were in control?
0: Well, they're already telling you they're going to open borders. They're going to impeach the president. You know that. That's day one. But what is day two? What is week two look like? They said they want to repeal the working families tax cut, which means every working family in America has a tax increase of over 20%. They bring fraud back, by the way, the Learing Centers. You remember those in Minnesota? Right. We exposed that with the One Big Beautiful Bill. The new energy production that we're finally bringing online because we can produce more energy. Open borders. They've said they're going to open borders, Tony.
1: Right.
0: Does anybody want to go back to those days with those millions of people?
1: And a tax on the wealthy. And the definition of that is anybody who has a job.
0: Anybody who makes over $30,000 a year. You know, good news is you're considered a millionaire by their definition. And by the way, Planned Parenthood gets all the money that they want.
1: All right, Steve, we've got to leave it there. Thanks for joining us. Folks, stick with us. A few final thoughts on the other side of the break.
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7: This number, 67742. That's 67742. I'll tell you why in a moment. They say you can't fight City Hall. Apparently, you can. You just have to make sure City Hall knows the country is watching. For 5 months, Andrew Coates' family appealed to officials in Fremont, Nebraska, to change an employment policy that excluded homeschool graduates from becoming firefighters. Nothing changed. Then the story went national. Andrew is a 22-year-old licensed EMT who has served 2 years as a volunteer firefighter in neighboring Cedar Bluffs. He has completed 78 hours of college with a 3.8 GPA and is working toward a degree in fire science. Yet when Andrew applied to the Fremont Fire Department in April, the city rejected his application because he was homeschooled. The original job posting required only graduation from high school. But after rejecting Andrew, the city added the word accredited, which excluded Nebraska homeschool graduates. An informed administration would know that homeschool students on average actually perform better than their public school counterparts. ACT research found that homeschooled students consistently earned higher average scores than public school students. For months, Andrew's father, Seth, appealed to city officials. The family wasn't asking for a job. They just wanted him and other homeschool graduates to have an equal opportunity to compete on merit. But City Hall didn't budge. In fact, they didn't even listen. They were silent. Then Andrew joined me on my daily program. We told his story and asked Americans to contact the Fremont City Council respectfully. And they did. Andrew and his parents then joined us in Washington for our Pray Vote Stand Summit recently. And this week, homeschool families packed a Fremont City Council meeting that normally draws only a handful of people. Pray Vote Stand chapter leaders from surrounding counties were there, too. Seth told council members what he had taken home from Washington. He said, quote, "We pray, we vote, we participate, we pay attention. and we hold those who serve accountable to the people they represent, end quote. After roughly an hour of discussion, eight council members needed about 1 minute to cast their votes. The vote was unanimous. 5 months of indifference, 1 minute of voting. For 5 months, the council seemed blind to the injustice it had allowed. Then a torrent of emails and calls from across the nation flooded their inboxes. They complained about the deluge, but it finally moved City Hall to act. The council changed the policy, allowing homeschool graduates to qualify for city employment, including Andrew. Citizens shouldn't have to wait until an injustice becomes a national story before their government listens. When government stops listening, citizens have a responsibility to peacefully and lawfully make their voices heard. And that's why FRC is working to establish Pray, Vote, Stand chapters in counties all across America. Citizens who will pray for their leaders, cast informed votes, build relationships with public officials, and stand together when government gets it wrong. Remember that number I gave you, 67742? Well, text chapters to 67742 to learn how you can join or start a Pray, Vote, Stand chapter in your county. Because as Andrew Coates and his family just proved, you can fight City Hall. And when citizens pray, vote, and stand together, City Hall has to listen. And that, my friends, has been this week on Capitol Hill.
1: Hey, I am Brant, and her name is Sherry, and she's a friend and a colleague of mine, and we were just praying for her, actually, because she had a major surgery she just went through.
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10: The U.S. Supreme Court is expected to hear several high-profile cases in its new term. The High Court will reconvene on Monday for a new 9-month term and is expected to consider whether laws that ban semi-automatic rifles violate the Second Amendment, as well as the legality of voting laws that require proof of citizenship. The justices will also decide how much authority parents have over children who identify as transgender, if immigrants must remain in detention while they await deportation, and if lawmakers can sue oil companies for their role in climate change. A new report claims a New York prosecutor did not review witness statements in the case of an alleged gang rape at a Cornell University frat house. New York Governor Kathy Hochul.
11: She spoke to the police. She sat for hours and told them exactly what happened to her. In what world does the district attorney not even interview her or anyone else involved or even request the full transcript?
10: The 20-year-old accuser has filed a lawsuit against the university and seven frat brothers who she claims sexually assaulted her over the course of hours while she was under the influence of drugs and alcohol. The Tennessee prisons chief, who was in charge of the botched execution of Krista Pike, is facing scrutiny over his prior performance while in Arizona. The Arizona Republic says Frank Strada was the deputy director of Arizona's Corrections Department when several executions encountered problems in 2022. A review of the executions found improperly stored drugs and other inconsistencies. Krista Pike was set to be executed by lethal injection earlier this week, but survived two rounds of the drugs and is now hospitalized. Tennessee Governor Bill Lee has paused executions for the remainder of the year. The U.S. military says it seized two ships carrying fuel to Cuba. The Coast Guard claims the ships were illegally carrying hundreds of thousands of gallons of diesel fuel to the island nation. It comes as the U.S. continues to block oil shipments to Cuba and has imposed sanctions on the country. I'm Lisa Taylor.
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12: Your Saturday forecast in Denver and the Front Range. Plenty of sunshine, warm temps in the lower to mid 80s. We'll have variable winds at around 10 to 15. Mostly clear for tonight with lows in the low to mid 50s. Low to mid 80s Sunday, setting the tone for Monday and Tuesday, remaining in the mid 80s with fair skies. Lows mild, middle, and upper 50s. By Tuesday, a weak trough could provide a few showers if traveling west in the foothills and mountains, staying mainly dry on the plains, remaining in the mid 80s the rest of the week. I'm meteorologist Don Walker.
13: Current temperature
14: 58 degrees.
15: Major League Baseball Division Series starts today. Game 1's American League Yankees at the Rays. Garrett Cole against Drew Rasmussen. White Sox visit the Guardians. A battle of southpaws. Chicago starts reliever Hagen Smith. The Guardians go with Parker Messick. In the National League, the Dodgers host the Braves. Ace Tarek Skubal gets the baseball. Padres at the Brewers. It's Robbie Ray against Jacob Mizorowski. College football, number 2 Georgia hosts Vandy. Number 3 Notre Dame's at North Carolina. 7th ranked Alabama visits Mississippi State. In the NFL in London, Commanders quarterback Jaden Daniels is out against the Colts for a second straight game with a dislocated left elbow. Vikings star wide receiver Justin Jefferson will sit out against the Dolphins with an ankle injury. The Rams' Aaron Donald will sit out against the Eagles. Puka Nacua returns. Philadelphia wide receiver Devontae Smith is out. And Ravens outside linebacker Trey Hendrickson will have surgery on his broken right finger. He'll miss Baltimore's game against the Titans. That's sports. I'm Trey Bender.
16: 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Melissa McCarthy and Clive Owen is Patsy and John. This is nuts. The Millers in studio will take it apart. I'll see you on Saturday. 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
1: Hey, I am Brant, and her name is Sherry, and she's a friend and a colleague of mine, and we were just praying for her, actually, because she had a major surgery she just went through.
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1: Attorney General, on your Facebook page 3 days ago, you wrote, "What this young woman has been forced to endure is horrific and unacceptable. I'm holding her in my heart and in my prayers. To her and to all survivors, you're not alone. We stand with you." But why did you affirm her allegations as fact without doing your own fact-finding investigation into the governor? Why did you appoint an official who made a public statement affirming those allegations as fact as someone who's supposed to be doing an investigation?
2: I will answer that. I have every confidence in our Attorney General to do what she has always done. Look at the facts, examine the record, and draw the proper conclusions. That's exactly what's going to happen in this case.
1: Attorney General, please.
3: I will not comment on a Facebook post.
4: I will not comment on your Facebook post. I will not comment on what I said before when I pretty much threw the boys under the desk because now I'm supposed to be in I would not comment on the Facebook post. Is Letitia James, the Attorney General of New York State, who is now in charge of this investigation of, as they are being called in the press, the Cornell 7. One of the things that we will discuss today on the Saturday Morning Extravaganza. If you would like to be part of the program this morning, 800-848-9222 is how you reach us, 800-848-9222. It's me and you today. Princess Diana is going to perhaps be with us next week. Looking forward to having her return with us. And I would love to hear from some of the... I want to hear from everybody. But particularly if you are a parent that has daughters, if you are a daughter... Well, moms would be. If you are a college-age woman, that would be amazing. Of course, men are welcome, too. This discussion with the Cornell 7 has moved into high gear. I'll put it like this. There is a Washington Post column by Monica Hess, the three most chilling words in the Cornell rape text, and those words are "the shop's open," which is what one of the young men apparently texted to another one who was asking, "Hey, can I get in on this?" For manner of speaking. Cornell rape case, Wall Street Journal, collides with college's growing embrace of fraternities. That is, as I said, Wall Street Journal today. Washington Post, Cornell rape allegations reignite debate over laws on intoxication and consent, which is not just intoxication. If you start pouring into the details of this case, it involves also drug use and alcohol. And I read a story yesterday on the air where one of the claims made in the story was that the young woman was plied with liquor, like she had nothing to do with it, like they forced her to drink and forced her to take this drug ketamine, which is apparently also involved in it. There is political news on the political front. I had a long chat last night actually with my favorite pollster. And he's concerned about some of the Senate races. I look in the news today, and there's a story out of the AP that is in many papers around the country. Republicans pause funding on Michael Whatley's Senate campaign in North Carolina. They think that's a lost cause, apparently, so they're stopping. They're moving the money over to Kansas. Why? Because Kansas Senate seat has a little bit of difficulty. The New York Times this morning has Senate races in Republican states tilt toward Democrats, according to their latest polling. Now, I must say, their polling. I am not openly... They also list their methodology, how they came about it, so to answer some of the questions. But I will tell you that polling is an interesting science. We all know that the polls say this, and sometimes the voters say something else. But some of these races should not be close. Right now, according to the New York Times, you have Tallarico leading Paxton in Texas, 51-45%, which is out of the margin of error. So it appears, if this polling is accurate, that Tallarico is in the lead in Texas, which is just astounding, given where Texas is politically and where it has been. It is astounding that Tallarico would even be close, let alone have a lead in the polling. Now, Ken Paxton is said to have a lot more money to deal with in November than the Democrats do, and so money being the mother's milk of politics may be the deciding factor. Then you have the race in Alaska, where the Democrat, again, Peltola, is ahead of the Republican in the polling, 50-43%, Sullivan. In Ohio, it is close, within the margin of error, but, I mean, what does that say? It's at that point, you have to say, well, too close to call, with Sherrod Brown at 49%, Husted at 46%. Kansas, the race that I just referred to, the Republican, and Kansas was supposed to be a strong state for Republicans, and Republican is 1 point ahead, which means this race is tied up in the margin of error. So it looks like as we move into the final month before Election Day, there's going to be a lot of angst and plenty of work to do with the Senate races. I, for one, and when I mentioned to Princess Diana, who is all for Paxton. She wanted to debate me, actually, on Paxton, because I'm not a big Paxton fan, but there's no need for the debate. You win. I mean, you're going to say everything that makes sense. I don't like Paxton. That's just, but I would hold my nose and vote for him any day of the week and twice on Sundays, because to me, Tallarico is just not even close to what a United States senator representing the state of Texas should be. There's no way that Tallarico should be the next senator from Texas. So I wasn't a fan of John Cornyn either. And I'm not sorry to see Cornyn gone. I think Cornyn has been awful in certain regards. I mean, he did vote consistent party line most of the time, but Cornyn was one of those guys that would just frustrate you over and over again with some of the things he would say and that he would do. So you have that. The big story, though, remains, and there are some other sub-big stories this week. I say sub-big because they are big. The execution attempt that took place in Tennessee has caused, and is still causing, a lot of headlines to be generated. The killer, the convicted murderess, Krista Pike, is still said, according to the latest, to be was unconscious and on a ventilator. Now, I don't know what the current medical condition is. One would assume it's the same. They're trying to get rid of the pentobarbital in her system. They're trying to flush it out. But she's been unconscious ever since they took her to the hospital, and apparently there was very little in Tennessee's, sleepy chamber to deal with one of these kind of emergencies when procedures didn't go right. And so it just seems to be a ball of confusion. The governor of that state has put executions on hold. And this has, of course, added and fueled the debate. Well, is it time to just get rid of the death penalty? Or is it time to get rid of lethal injection as a means of that horrible work that in some cases needs to be done according to state statutes? So we have all of that. But this Cornell case has become the dominant news story over the past few days, and with good reason. It is amazing and astounding when you listen to what is being the story that is being told out of Cornell. There were fraternity brothers, this is the Washington Post, exchanging vulgar messages about the accuser on Snapchat, echoing what happened after a woman, when she was assaulted in 2014. There was another incident that had happened at Cornell in 2014. And New York, where Cornell is located, classifies rape as situations in which the victim clearly refused sex or was physically forced to submit to it. And the same is true if the victim was unconscious or able to communicate. That's what the state law is. A lot of this did not happen to her. This woman was drunk and high and voluntarily, despite the fact that some news organizations are saying, well, she was plied with alcohol, meaning they did it to her. They did the alcohol to her. She had a choice. She chose to drink. And apparently, some of the other details that are upsetting people is that the ketamine was ingested from the body. It's just gross. I mean, apparently, that from the body parts of the anatomy of some of the guys is how they were putting ketamine on their body and apparently ingesting it from there. So, I mean, the whole thing is just unseemly. But you had seven guys for 7 hours with this girl. And there were communications afterwards where she allegedly said in one of the text messages, hey, nothing illegal happened here. And she was cool with it with two of the guys. And I guess her objections were some of the other guys that came in. It's a sordid and sordid mess. But the idea now that the laws need to be changed is something that definitely demands discussion. And that's what one of the things Kathy Hochul is talking about and one of the things that some of the other commentators are talking about. So we will talk about it as well today. 800-848-9222 is how you reach us. James Golden.

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1: This is John Catsimatidis. Is AI changing everything? Well, there are many, many opinions. In my opinion, AI, to me, all it is a super Google machine. Well, what does that mean? There is no artificial intelligence. It's only as good as the programmer. Intelligence? No. Searching more places to create like it looks like intelligence? Yes. Overrated at this point? Absolutely. But again, it will need some kind of regulation. When I grew up, the Encyclopedia Britannica was the Bible of the truth. The question is, what will be the Bible of the truth for AI? AI is only as good as the programmers and their personalities that create it. Finally, I agree with President Trump. We have to win the AI game worldwide and beat every other country. That way, we keep America the greatest country in the world. I'm John Catsimatidis, and that's the Cat's Corner.
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8: 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Bose Nerdly.

0: Golden and Bo Sonny with you. Saturday morning extravaganza. 800-848-9222 is how you reach us. On this day in 1949, American musician, singer, songwriter Lindsey Buckingham from Fleetwood Mac was born. So many great hits over the years from Fleetwood Mac. I don't even have to tell you that. You know that. You know them. Dreams is one of my favorites. We may play Dreams a little bit later on. This one, of course, was one of the ones that Buckingham wrote, Go Your Own Way. He wrote Never Going Back Again, Tusk, Big Love. 7 studio albums on his own, too. Happy birthday, Lindsey Buckingham, Fleetwood Mac. Let's see whether we have time, Rod, to hit this Sonny Houston cut, because she goes into some of the stuff. She's made some interesting statements. This one, in a way, contradicts one that we have from the other day. So cut 6, Sonny Houston from The View, who's been talking about this case at Cornell. Here she is.
1: I actually have the statement that Jane Doe wrote at that time, and
2: just give it to us in a sentence. We're not allowed the time.
1: It's several
0: Shut
1: pages
0: up, Joy,
1: long.
2: I know
1: it's 9 pages long,
0: Shut
1: and
0: up,
1: I will
0: Joy,
1: say
0: babe,
1: that
0: I'll
1: under
0: let me get to the
1: current New York State law, voluntary intoxication or drug use, and she voluntarily drank a lot. She voluntarily took snorted ketamine off of one of the boys' body parts.
3: Even though she was highly intoxicated,
1: yes,
3: when she arrived,
1: yes,
3: at the frat house.
1: She was highly intoxicated, but had made plans to meet one of the young men. She allowed other boys and consented to other boys snorting ketamine off of her body. And under New York law, voluntary intoxication or drug use that merely impairs judgment does not legally constitute an inability to consent to sexual activity. Right? So that means if you voluntarily ingest drugs, you voluntarily take alcohol, you can agree to have threesomes, which in her statement, she agreed to have 2 separate threesomes. One young man did walk in and say, everybody out. So there was one person mm-hmm. that did that. And according to her statement, 3 of the young men did not touch her. And so I say all that to say the pictures of these young men who have not been charged, mm-hmm. not been adjudicated, are being plastered all over the internet. I think people are reporting this story inaccurately. I think they're reporting it unfairly. And while this is something that we have to take very seriously, there is no way, according to her statement in 2024, that any prosecutor would have brought.
2: Yeah, but she was intoxicated. How did she even...
1: Under New York law, again, under New York law, voluntary intoxication, if you voluntarily drink 10 beers,
2: yeah,
1: and you voluntarily ingest ketamine, but that intoxication...
2: That doesn't have anything to do with the fact that the guys attacked her, whether she's drunk or not.
1: No, well, according to her statement, she says they did not attack her. Her statement in 2024,
3: issues with this New York law, though.
1: She consented to the sexual activity. She consented to it according to her own statement in 2024. Now, I prosecuted sex crimes for 10 years. I believe women. I am not saying that we shouldn't believe her, but in 2024 she said one thing,
2: right,
1: and now in 2026 she's saying another thing.
0: Yeah, so that was Sonny. Sonny has made subsequent statements. If I could find a number, I'd play one for you. And we'll dig it out. That she would have prosecuted. So you hear her say now, on this particular show, which was a while back, that she would not. Now she's kind of changed her tune. But some of the specifics of this, snorting ketamine and off of his body part, figure out which one. We'll be right back. Don't go away. Is how you reach us. 800-848-9222. Saturday morning extravaganza. Have that first, second cup of coffee with us, my friends. And give us a call if this is something that you want to talk about.
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5: March 4th, 1841. On that frigid day, new President William Henry Harrison insists on delivering his massive two-hour-long inaugural address without wearing a hat or coat. That didn't work out too well. He was dead 30 days later. His death created the first ever presidential succession crisis. Tyler insisted on being sworn in fully, setting a crucial precedent. And that's history.
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11: President Trump is claiming an agreement has been reached with Europe to release a massive amount of diesel oil reserves. The news comes as prices for diesel have surged. AAA reports Friday's national average for a gallon of diesel is $6.37. The Russia-Ukraine war, as well as the war in Iran, have put pressure on the world's diesel supply. Reports say the Fly Dubai co-pilot accused of stabbing the captain of a passenger jet mid-flight was previously banned from flying over fears he had adopted radical ideological views. Jim Forbes has more.
12: He was grounded by Oman Air in 2024 after the airline found out he had been visiting radical Islamic websites and was assigned to a desk job. The reports indicate officials are now investigating how the Omani national was cleared to be in the cockpit of a Fly Dubai plane headed for Israel. Passengers and crew subdued the suspect before the plane carrying 174 people landed safely in Saudi Arabia.
11: I'm Lisa Taylor.
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13: Your Saturday forecast in Denver and the Front Range. Plenty of sunshine, warm temps in the lower to mid 80s. We'll have variable winds at around 10 to 15. Mostly clear for tonight with lows in the low to mid 50s. Low to mid 80s Sunday, setting the tone for Monday and Tuesday. Remaining in the mid 80s with fair skies. Lows mild, middle and upper 50s. By Tuesday, a weak trough could provide a few showers if traveling west in the foothills and mountains, staying mainly dry on the plains. Remaining in the mid 80s the rest of the week. I'm meteorologist Don Watson.
14: Current temperature.
15: 58 degrees.
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16: 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It's about destitution.
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4: The James Golden Show. It's politics, but theater of the mind with James Golden, a.k.a. Bose Nerdly.
1: Look at this as a former sex crimes prosecutor. In D.C., this case would have gone to trial.
2: Mm-hmm.
1: I would have prosecuted this case like mm-hmm. I prosecuted a lot of sex crimes. The problem is the New York law. Mm-hmm. And this is a morally repugnant case. It is grotesque when you read the details, Anna. You are right. I feel terrible about how this happened. Why do these kids, why do they have ketamine? Why are they, why is there no upstanding, an upstander? You know, you want that, the young man to go upstairs and say, shut this down. What is going on? You want more people to do that. But New York makes it incredibly impossible to prosecute a case like this. You would have to be unconscious or involuntarily drugged, like slipped a drug in order to charge this case. And that is why it wasn't charged in 2024. And I will tell you, there are 19 other states that have this same law.
19: But this is where you talk.
1: For 8 years, advocates in New York have tried to change this law. For 8 years. And one assemblyman, his name is Pat Burke, he characterized this as the ruining drunk sex bill and said that there would be a lot of people that would not be in favor of changing this law. Shame on him. Shame on the legislators that have not changed this law, and they need to change it now. Pat Burke now says he would vote in favor of changing it. But to claim that this would ruin drunk sex is repugnant and grotesque.
0: I don't know whether she was being inconsistent, because she says, okay, in Washington, as I listened to that the second time, in Washington, D.C., she would have prosecuted under the same circumstances, but New York law says she wouldn't. So I'm going to give her the benefit of the doubt and say she wasn't being inconsistent, but still. James Golden, Bo Snerdly. Benjamin Orr, bass player, co-founder of The Cars, passed away. On this day in 2000, so many hits. He was also the lead vocalist. Just What I Needed, Let's Go, Moving in Stereo. And this one, Drive. Also had a solo album, Stay in the Night. Well, The Lace was the album. His hit, Stay in the Night, came from that album. Benjamin Orr, co-founder of The Cars. Who's gonna hang it up when you call? 800-848-9222. I want to just go quickly, and I want to get to your telephone calls on this. We have other things that we're going to talk about as well. I want to go through some of the audio. Of course, this is dominating the world of social media. And, well, let's listen to a few of those. And you have reactions, by the way, all over the place. It's not just one reaction on social media. Let's go to cut 8 and listen to this reaction from a woman on social media to the Cornell case. Cut 8. Looking for it. Never mind. Telephone calls, 800-848-9222 is how you do it. Let's go to Jada in Peekskill, New York. Good morning, Jada. How are you? Hello, Jada.
20: Hello.
0: How are you?
20: Can you hear me?
0: I hear you fine.
20: I'm trying to say that she said, they said that she was a lord. That means that she was tempted. So it was up to her to go into the frat house.
0: She voluntarily went into the frat house with, in search of one guy. I from what I understand, she had made arrangements with this guy via text, and that's why she showed up at this frat house. And she showed up already entirely intoxicated.
20: Okay, and she showed up intoxicated, and
0: yes.
20: She know what she's in a situation with all men. I was in I'm doing the culprit. I'm a veteran. I was shut down with all men, and I was the only female there. And so what happened was men was tempting me, you know, to go into their rooms or propositioning me, and I told them, no, I'm not interested. and they left me alone eventually. So what I'm trying to say, if you willingly go into a frat house with all men, you know something's going to happen. They're going to proposition you with drink. They may drug your alcohol. And so she put herself in that situation. And so I'm saying that...
0: So let me just ask you a question. You said she put herself in this situation. Now, in your mind, does that absolve the boys, the young men? They are men, young men, from doing what they did? Is that your position?
20: No.
0: No.
20: I'm saying that the threesome was correct, but she shouldn't have used a frat house. And she shouldn't have been, you know, in that kind of situation. She put herself there.
0: She put herself there.
20: And
0: so let me cut to the chase here. Do you think that now these boys should be charged with rape?
20: Well, if they invaded her body while she was intoxicated. I don't know how they could have sex with her anyway. If she's falling out drunk.
0: Well, they did, and she did, and they were, and let's not forget, they were intoxicated as well and high. So it comes back to it. So is this a situation, Jada, that you think that these boys should be charged with rape? Based on everything you know so far.
20: I think it comes down that she put herself in that situation. That's all I'm trying to say. If she would have said no, if she would have said no, I'm not going to the frat house. And she was already drunk and high. And she knows she shouldn't have been in there. And boys will be boys and men will be men. I'm not giving them an excuse. But she shouldn't have been there. She should have said, no, I'm already not feeling well. I'm not going in. I don't care how the guy is, you know.
0: Okay. All right. I got you. Appreciate it. Thank you very much, Jada. Boys will be boys. Men will be men is one of the things that she said. Now, Sir Bruce, who, by the way, Sir Bruce not only was law enforcement, he was law enforcement in New York State for many, many years. So he is totally aware of these laws. Now, one of the things Sir Bruce tells me, she claims her level of intoxication was a 5 out of 10 when she arrived at the frat house, not highly intoxicated. Okay, so she wasn't highly intoxicated before she allegedly snorted the ketamine off the young man's body part. You figure out which body part people are talking about that she sniffed the ketamine off of. And then apparently, according to the press, was plied with more alcohol. That she didn't have anything to do with. They just plied her with more alcohol. Do we have those sound bites ready? Okay, let us see whether we can get to some of the things that are being discussed on social media. Here's one social media woman, cut 8. Here's what she has to say about this.
19: We are living in a society where girls are being taught that being an OnlyFans model is feminism, that killing your children is feminism, that having free sex and abortions is feminism. Hate all men, hate the patriarchy because they're all evil, but believe all women because women apparently just never lie or do anything vile. Both men and women do vile things. We need to stop looking at people through their gender. We need to stop looking at them through their race or religion because guess what? All people have the ability to do evil, horrible things. Now with this whole Cornell 7 stuff, she is a girl who did a lot of stuff that she absolutely regrets. And you know what? Good on her for regretting it. But that doesn't give her the right to come back and change the story. Now, these guys, yes, they are also to blame. They are not innocent. They partook. But here's the thing. Teenage guys and girls, they are going to test the boundaries. That is what people do in college because they think that they're completely invincible. That is just biology. That is just like human nature. Now, does everyone do stuff like that? Of course not. I never did anything like that. So,
3: thank you.
19: All of these kids need to be held accountable for their actions, but you also can't just change your story because you regret something. Could you imagine if more women came out and started suing the guys that they slept with because they regretted sleeping with them? There would not be enough courts in the world to handle all those regrets. When you are willfully participating in sex and drugs, bad things can happen. But don't blame everyone else for your mistake. And can we please, as a society, just stop glorifying sex and drugs? These are two things that are known to make you feel very good in the moment, but afterwards make you feel very empty. And can we just please also stop believing women because they're women? Women lie. Men also lie. People do bad things.
3: Well, a lot there. Let us go to cut 10. Another point of view from a social media woman. And here we are.
21: 7 hours. 7 boys. How did not a single one of them speak up? In 7 hours. Do you know how much you can do in 7 hours? Do you know how much they did in 7 hours? I've never felt so powerless right now as a woman. It is terrifying to know that 7 people, 7 boys, and who knows how many others in that group chat that were aware of what was going on and were completely complicit and said absolutely nothing, just let it happen. And the university did nothing about it. An essay for 7 hours of essay. You will be hard-pressed to find a single woman in your life that SA has not touched in some shape or form. If you're not angry, you should be. These boys should be in jail. They should have no life. Their life should be ruined the way that they ruined hers. Educate men, boys, kids to treat women with respect, to be a defender and a protector instead of a perpetrator. It causes so much harm. There's too many out there, and there's too many women that are victims.
3: Now, the boys should be put in jail. They did it to her. She is the victim. She had nothing to do with this herself. Okay. That view is being expressed by many. We have time for one more. And we're going to grab your calls, by the way. 800-848-9222. Cut 11. Here's another one. I hope the profanities are out of this. Okay, they are. Because this woman has a... Wow. Here she is.
22: I think the Cornell rapists should be hung by their dick in public and skinned alive. That's what I think. And I think all the guys that were in the group chat that didn't do all knowing that this woman was being raped for 7 hours, I think they should have to watch it. They should have to watch these 7 dudes get hung by their and skinned alive. They should have to watch it with their eyes taped open and then just go ahead and throw them in prison. Because if you're just going to not do you're kind of a useless human being. You're a useless. Also, this other woman made such a great point.

Kevin Richards, American singer from the Backstreet Boys, has a birthday today. 1997, of course, quit playing games with my heart. And in 1999, this one.

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2: 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It's politics, but theater of the mind with James Golden, a.k.a. Bo's Nerdly.
3: Also, a birthday today, a heavenly birthday, I believe.
4: Maybe not.
3: But Chevy Chucker. I never knew that his real name was Ernest Evans. I kind of figured his birth name wasn't Chucky. But I thought maybe the Chucker thing was real. Anyway, you know, Chevy Chucker had a big one with this record. Now, Hank Ballard and the Midnighters really did the song. They did this and the Pony. But Chevy Chucker is the guy that made it happen. Went to the top of the charts. Not just once, but it went to the top of the charts again, first in 1960, and then again in 1962, it went number one. That didn't happen on the charts for another 59 years. Mariah Carey's All I Want for Christmas went to the top of the charts on two separate occasions. That song and The Twist. James Golden, Bo Snyder with you. Let's head back to the telephones for a minute. George is calling in from Long Island. George, good morning. How are you?
5: I'm fine, Bo. I just wanted to say if the Senate is lost, it's bad for the country. And Mr. Trump, President Trump, who I support, has one person to blame, himself. Tallarico would have no chance against Cornyn. President didn't like him for a number of reasons, maybe rightfully so, but letting him keep the state was more important. In Michigan, I know a little bit, and you may know Detroit area, Saeed would never win. He decided to fight with Canada, maybe rightfully so, and a lot of people in northern Michigan where the bridge comes over, do you know Detroit? I don't know if you may have...
3: Yes, I'm familiar with, of course. I've been over that bridge to get to Canada.
5: Okay, all right, let me tell you, I know...
3: I went over New York, I'm sorry. Go ahead. Anyway, go ahead.
5: You know, I'm a Greek American, so I know the area. Up there is Greek Town, Monroe Street. It's not only Greeks. There's doctors who take patients that come from Canada. There's other businesses. There's the entertainment area. They're not coming. People are losing money, and people, rightfully or wrongfully, vote with their pocketbook. And a lot of them, I know, friends of mine, and I know, used to know people. They're not that much anymore. I'm up there in age. They are pissed off, and they may not come out and vote. So, again, I think the timing is everything in life, and I think the president made a mistake. Maybe I hope I'm wrong and they pull it out, but if they lose the Senate, he's part of the blame. That's all I have to say.
3: Well, let me look at it. Let me tell you like that. If they lose the Senate, they are part of the blame. The Senate has done nothing. Don't forget what all of this is about in the Senate. It's about the SAVE Act. It's about pushing the president's agenda. And you have these bunch of rhinos that have sat in the Senate for decades and stabbed every Republican president in the back because they don't want to do anything. They did it with Bush, and now they're doing it with Trump. Cornyn was part of the leadership. You have this leadership in the Senate that refuses to actually do what's necessary politically to bring their own party members in line to put the president's agenda. This president is the most popular Republican president in history. He's got an act that would basically help bring our elections into some kind of semblance of order. He's standing up there trying to fight by himself because you have people like John Cornyn, John Thune, who refuse for many years to actually get off the dime and do everything that they need to do. And so I'm sick of this blaming. I love you, George, and this is not directed at you. But I'm sick of people blaming Donald Trump for what is Donald Trump's trying to fix the situation. The United States Senate, these rhino Republicans, have sat on their asses in that Senate for years and done nothing to help the Republican cause. And the one guy that's trying to make it happen is the one guy that everybody points their finger at and blames. No, I'm not joining that. If they lose the Senate, it's because they lost the Senate. And now they want Trump to bail them out with money in Texas. How come Paxton hasn't raised enough money on his own? Is the question. Ooh, sorry. Didn't mean to get passionate, but that one kind of lit my fuse. James Golden, Snurly, hour number uno in the can. Headed to the can, hour number duo coming up. 800-848-922 is how you reach us. Don't go away. We will be right back.
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11: President Trump is claiming an agreement has been reached with Europe to release a massive amount of diesel oil reserves. Trump said Friday the process of releasing the reserves will begin immediately. The news comes as prices for diesel have surged. AAA reports Friday's national average for a gallon of diesel is $6.37. The Russia-Ukraine war, as well as the war in Iran, have put pressure on the world's diesel supply. Reports say the Fly Dubai co-pilot accused of stabbing the captain of a passenger jet mid-flight was previously banned from flying over fears he had adopted radical ideological views. Jim Forbes has the latest.
12: He was grounded by Oman Air in 2024 after the airline found out he had been visiting radical Islamic websites and was assigned to a desk job. Officials are now investigating how the Omani national was cleared to be in the cockpit of a Fly Dubai plane headed for Israel. Passengers and crew subdued the suspect before the plane carrying 174 people landed safely in Saudi Arabia.
11: The U.S. Supreme Court is expected to hear several high-profile cases in its new term. The High Court reconvenes Monday for a new 9-month term and is expected to consider whether laws that ban semi-automatic rifles violate the Second Amendment, as well as the legality of voting laws that require proof of citizenship. The justices will also decide how much authority parents have over children who identify as transgender, if immigrants must remain in detention while they await deportation, and if lawmakers can sue oil companies for their role in climate change. A South Carolina mother is facing charges after her two young children were found starved to death inside her home near Charleston. The Charleston County Sheriff's Office says a 1-year-old and 2-year-old were found dead inside of a house in Ladson on Tuesday during a welfare check. The children's mother, 31-year-old Justine May, claims she had been in a blur for several weeks and did not remember the last time she gave her children food or drinks. She's been taken into custody on 2 counts of homicide by child abuse. I'm Lisa Taylor.
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13: Your Saturday forecast in Denver and the Front Range. Plenty of sunshine, warm temps in the lower to mid 80s. We'll have variable winds at around 10 to 15. Mostly clear for tonight with lows in the low to mid 50s. Low to mid 80s Sunday, setting the tone for Monday and Tuesday. Remaining in the mid 80s with fair skies. Lows mild, middle and upper 50s. By Tuesday, a weak trough could provide a few showers if traveling west in the foothills and mountains, staying mainly dry on the plains. Remaining in the mid 80s the rest of the week. I'm meteorologist Don Watson.
14: Current temperature,
8: 58. 48 degrees.
14: Major League Baseball Division Series starts today. Game 1's American League Yankees at the Rays. Garrett Cole against Drew Rasmussen. White Sox visit the Guardians. A battle of southpaws. Chicago starts reliever Hagen Smith. The Guardians go with Parker Messick. In the National League, the Dodgers host the Braves. Ace Tarek Skubal gets the baseball. Padres at the Brewers. It's Robbie Ray against Jacob Mizorowski. College football, number 2 Georgia hosts Vandy. Number 3 Notre Dame's at North Carolina. 7th-ranked Alabama visits Mississippi State. In the NFL in London, Commanders quarterback Jaden Daniels is out against the Colts for a second straight game with a dislocated left elbow. Vikings star wide receiver Justin Jefferson will sit out against the Dolphins with an ankle injury. The Rams' Aaron Donald will sit out against the Eagles. Puka Nacua returns. Philadelphia wide receiver Devontae Smith is out. And Ravens outside linebacker Trey Hendrickson will have surgery on his broken right finger. He'll miss Baltimore's game against the Titans. That's sports. I'm Trey Bender.
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0: This is the James Golden Show with James Golden, a.k.a. 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
1: The president Republicans most admire, it's Donald Trump. This is a historic comparison. A majority of Republicans say, 53% say, he is the Republican president they most admire. Ronald Reagan, who traditionally has won that much, Donald Trump nearly triples up on this. Reagan at just 18%. And then Abraham Lincoln, who by most historic accounts is the greatest president of all time. But Republicans say that the president that they most admire by, what is this? This is six, seven times as many. Donald John Trump at 53%, easily crushing Abe Lincoln at 8%. And the Elon poll showed that he was the greatest president as well, Donald.
2: I feel like this slide might end up on a printout on his desk.
3: That is the state of things in the Republican Party. Now, I happen to think that Donald Trump is the most influential Republican president in our lifetime, in this generation, in the last 100 years. I would still say that Abraham Lincoln rates as the greatest, one of the greatest presidents, he and George Washington in American history, period. But what Donald Trump has done and his track record is incredible. I could, and maybe we will, go through some of what Princess Diana was on with us a few weeks back, and she did what we refer to now as the list. And it was about a 20-minute list of accomplishments that Donald Trump has made just this term. And that doesn't even go into the things that he did the last term. And you have, right now, the economy is in so much better shape than people are talking about. We have cuts we could get to today from our own Larry Kudlow, whose show comes on for many of you right after this one. Stephen Moore, the economist, who's great. Steve Moore was the guy that was there initially in Club for Growth. And, of course, has become a household name in the world of economics. And he's talking about how pivotal Donald Trump has been in terms of employment and what's happening with jobs in this country. We can play all of that. We can play Mark Thiessen, who talks about the inflation that people are worried about, this issue of affordability. And we're still dealing with the Biden inflation. But under Trump, the inflation is back to what normal inflation would be. The elevated cost that people are experiencing, and I'm one of those people, anybody that shops for stuff, we know it costs more. But we're still dealing with the price increases that took place under the Biden years. The rate of inflation right now has slowed dramatically. So when I hear calls, and I love our last call, and I understand what he's trying to say, but my perspective is really different on all of this. You look at the Republican Senate, and look at what Republican Senate under Republican leadership has done under Mitch McConnell, under Thune, and look at what they haven't done. And you could go back even further than that, when Trent Lott was running things. And it's the same story in the Republican Senate over and over and over again. The rhinos in the Republican Senate are responsible for killing the legislation and for not supporting good legislation that the American people, particularly conservatives, have wanted for decades. The Save America Act is vital toward bringing back election integrity in this country. It is simple. People should show an identification when they vote. We need to be able to track votes. There's nothing obnoxious about this. In the nation of Somalia, they use biometrics to determine the voters. Are you who you say you are? We have those capabilities in this country. For goodness sakes, we're one of the most advanced nations in history. And yet, we can't verify that people are who they say they are when they come to vote. It's ludicrous that we should even have to argue about it. But we have to argue about it because Democrats are insistent that our elections are run loosey-goosey. And the reason that people should be asking is why? Why don't Democrats care that our elections have some sort of integrity that is real and verifiable. And there's an answer to it, and you all know the answer to it. Why wouldn't you want the elections to be safe and secure? What possible reason is there on earth for not saying we want to make sure that when someone comes to vote that they're a citizen, that they're only voting once, that the names are cleared off the voter rolls when people die or when people are no longer eligible to vote? What reason on earth wouldn't anybody want the system to be run correctly? Democrats do not. And you have Republicans in the Senate like John Cornyn and John Thune who refuse to do what's necessary to make it happen. Well, James, they don't have the votes. You know better than anybody else, James, that in the Senate of the United States, one person can object to anything. That's right. And that's why it's called politics. Because that's when Senate leaders put the muscle on people that don't want to follow the party line. The president is the head of the party. Not John Thune, not John Cornyn, not Ted, not any of them. And I'm not knocking, by the way, Ted Cruz or any of them. Not Mike Lee. The president is the head of the Republican Party. It is his agenda that people voted for. And of course, if there are objections to something that the president is proposing, it should be fleshed out. But on something that makes sense, like voter integrity, what possible objection is there that makes sense for any of it? They said, by the way, that one of the objections to it has been that, oh, well, you know, if married people, if you're a woman and you get married, then you go through all kind of stuff to change your identity. You can't just change. Okay, I have the president addressed that earlier this week. Rod, on 929, look for cut one. 929, cut one. The president addressed that issue this week, and I bet many of you have not heard it reported in terms of the government site. And I'm going to use cut two as well from then with Marco Rubio. Let me know when you have it. Because these are issues that should be taken care of by the government. This president has done everything that he can. And the holdup is in the United States Senate. The holdup is nowhere else but in the United States Senate. Party discipline would be for John Thune to go to those reluctant senators and say, okay, oh, Lisa Murkowski, you don't want to vote with the president because you don't like him. Well, we understand that, but guess what? If you don't vote for this, this is what happens to these projects that would bring in money to Alaska. We are not going to support you if you don't support the president. And there are plenty of pet projects that each one of these senators wants for their own home state. And that's how you do politics. The Senate leader, not the president of the United States, the Senate leader is supposed to go and take care of these issues. We don't have it, huh? Let's just move on. Let me take a quick break right now, ladies and gentlemen. We're going to take a quick break. Calls 800-848-9222. 800-848-9222. James Golden, Bo Snurley with you here. Saturday morning extravaganza. Ah, the Abbey Road album. Tomorrow's the anniversary of the Abbey Road album going to number one on the charts across the pond. The final studio recordings from the Beatles. This was the last studio album that they did. Contained clues adding to the Paul is Dead phenomenon that was going on at the time. Paul was seen bare feet. The car number LMW281F supposedly referred to the fact that he would be 28 years old if he was still alive. All that stuff. LMW was supposed to stand for Linda McCartney. There was a whole lot of conspiracy stuff around it. Anyway, the album is a great album. Come Together, Something, Here Comes the Sun, all part of the Abbey Road album that went to number one this weekend across the UK. James Golden, Bo Snerdly with you here, Saturday Morning Extravaganza. Don't go away.
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0: The James Golden Show. Four words that mean business. With James Golden, a.k.a. 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

0: Today is the birthday for Tommy Lee. Tommy Lee, drummer founding member of Motley Crue. There's so many hits, of course, from Motley Crue. They had a U.S. number one album, Dr. Feelgood. Tommy Lee also founded the rap metal band Methods of Mayhem. And has gotten almost as much press for his music as he has for his marriages. Elaine Starchuk, Heather Locklear, and Pam Anderson, Pamela Anderson, among the wives. James Golden, both started with you here Saturday morning extravaganza. Okay, as I mentioned, one of the criticisms that we've heard about this whole SAVE Act is, oh, you know, married women have so many problems if they change their name. President Trump did address that earlier in the week, and I bet you haven't heard much coverage of it. And this is what Donald Trump had to say about a new government website service that they're offering. Here you go.
1: Very simple. For years, a woman who wanted to change her name after getting married had to navigate a stressful bureaucratic process that took months and months and even years to complete. Very soon, all she'll have to do is ask America.gov and it'll fill out the forms, track the progress, and send her a new Social Security card, passport, and insurance card. In the mail, it'll arrive almost instantly. Whether you're a scout leader who wants to reserve a campsite at a national park, a senior citizen trying to choose a Medicare plan, or an American veteran trying to get the benefits that you've earned and so justly deserve, America.gov will be there to help and to help you accurately and quickly. And with this, nobody can any longer complain about providing proof of citizenship or voter ID. They're always saying, it's too complicated. Too complicated. It's not complicated anymore. Well, they'll come up with some other reason, because they don't want to have you. They don't want to have it be easy. But it is easy, because you can get everything now that you need in just one simple swipe. And so nobody will have any excuses. We must pass, and now can pass, in theory, very easily, the Save America Act, because it takes the number one excuse away from them.
0: And this is using technology as it should be used, okay? So this is an amazing thing. Bet you haven't heard much about that. Now, Marco Rubio, same day, also talked about some changes that are happening on the government website regarding passports. And here is Marco Rubio.
2: 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And once I'm signed in with login.gov, I can securely see the information that the government already has about me in its system. I don't have to type the same thing over and over and over again. Now the fun part, the photo. 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You probably can't use those filters to make you look 50 years younger, but you can take a picture of yourself on the phone in the comfort of your own home, or you can upload one directly from your own device. You're not going any longer to some drugstore to get your picture taken behind a white screen. 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And if you don't like it, and as you probably know, many people don't like it, so you're going to take 150 of these, but eventually you will like one, and you can retake it until it's the perfect shot, the one you like. Now, I have to say, this may be the most beautiful government checkout I've ever seen, and because I'm securely logged in through login.gov, my name, my address, they're already here. I enter my payment securely. So, let's check out.
0: And he's demonstrating the site in real time.
2: There, your payment is complete. My first application.
0: Not quite as big as the Apple Store releases, but no same kind of deal. Look.
2: No drugstore hostage photo, no appointment, no line, no middleman that you're paying to do something that should be, you know, available to you. You tell America.gov what you're trying to do, and it walks you through every single step and tells you exactly what comes next.
0: So this is in response, by the way. This is something that could have been done years ago, but the Trump administration is doing it now. Right? They're modernizing, finally, the way that we interact with the government. But this all goes back to what I was saying in the early calling was saying. Let me see. I just got a note from Lady Benedict in the text right now. She says that she and her husband applied online for the renewals, and within 2 weeks, they got their passport. So, yeah. So this is something, folks, that is changing. Now, let us relate all of that to the previous conversation. Donald Trump gave the senator a choice because he was really trying to do what he can do. He said, look, I have problems with Cornyn, not my number one guy, but I will endorse him if you guys get behind the SAFE Act. If not, I'm going to go with Paxton. And they stuck their middle finger up to the president and said, screw you, we don't care. We're going to stick with Cornyn, and we're not going to pass your SAVE Act. And so he did what he said he was going to do. He endorsed Paxton. The president is doing everything within his power to push through legislation. That should be the attitude of the Senate leadership. It is not. And Cornyn was a member of this Senate leadership that has failed over and over and over and over and over again to press forward the agenda that the most popular Republican president in history is trying to get through. So I'm not going to blame the president if the Senate loses, if we lose the Senate. Now, I'll say it again. Ken Paxton, I'm not a fan. But I would hold my nose and vote for him 100 times before I would ever vote for Tallarico. You have some of these other Senate races that are close, that shouldn't be close. El Sayed is close and may be able to pull it off in Michigan. How is that possible? Kansas shouldn't be an issue. It is. The Senate is responsible for the Senate. If the Senate had been doing everything they were supposed to be doing, Republican senators would be overwhelmingly elected in the states that they are running in. It is their own failures that have made this competitive, not the failure of the President of the United States. And it is that simple. James Golden, Bo Snerdley. More of your calls coming up. 800-848-9222 is the number to reach us on our Saturday morning extravaganza. Keep it right here.
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4: 710 News Update at the bottom of the hour. NPR Governor Kathy Hochul is appointing a special prosecutor to the Cornell University frat house gang rape case.
5: She spoke to the police. She sat for hours and told them exactly what happened to her. In what world does the district attorney not even interview her or anyone else involved?
4: Attorney General Letitia James will be replacing the local district attorney after Hochul blasted Cornell police and the DA. A former student has filed a civil suit accusing several frat members of raping her at a party in 2024. District Attorney Matthew Van Houten did not originally prosecute the case because he says the original statement described the sexual conduct as consensual. A death row inmate who survived two lethal injections is now on a ventilator. Attorneys for Krista Pike says she remains in critical condition at a Nashville hospital after Wednesday's botched execution attempt. They say Pike is unconscious and being treated for swollen, burned, and blistered arms, which her legal team says is a result of pentobarbital that was injected into her twice during the failed execution. I'm Lisa Taylor.
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7: Your Saturday forecast in Denver and the Front Range. Plenty of sunshine, warm temps in the lower to mid 80s. We'll have variable winds at around 10 to 15. Mostly clear for tonight with lows in the low to mid 50s. Low to mid 80s Sunday, setting the tone for Monday and Tuesday. Remaining in the mid 80s with fair skies. Lows mild, middle and upper 50s. By Tuesday, a weak trough could provide a few showers if traveling west in the foothills and mountains, staying mainly dry on the plains. Remaining in the mid 80s the rest of the week. I'm meteorologist Don Walker.
6: Current temperature
8: 58 degrees.
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9: 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Really? This is known as coverage. At least he wasn't called the blackface of white supremacy.
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6: 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The James Golden Show. It's politics, but theater of the mind with James Golden, a.k.a. Bose Nerdly.

Saturday morning. The extravaganza is here. 800-848-9222 is how you reach us on the Saturday morning extravaganza, the James Golden Show. We are your Saturday morning vibe. It was 1980, this weekend, October 4th to be exact, that Queen started a three-week run in the number one slot on the United States of America singles charts with this one. Written by the bassist John Deacon.

15 weeks it stayed in the Billboard Top 10, the longest running Top 10 song in 1980. For Queen, it was their best selling single. 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

0: James Golden, Bo Snyder. Let's head back to the telephones. Sandra's been waiting, calling from New Jersey. Good morning, Sandra. How are you?
1: Oh, good morning, James. How are you? I hope you're doing well. James, I had two thoughts on two different topics. On the alleged rape case, you know, I always have to question motives. Sometimes money is an issue. But on this case, I was reading a little bit about it last night. And when I learned that one of those men, first of all, she agreed to three. She got more than she bargained for, but I would say. So when one of them said, he sent out a message, free, I don't want to say the word, but P-U-S-S-Y, for all of you to come and get it. Now, that bothered me. That changed my opinion a little bit, that message being sent out to all the fraternity people. That's on that case. And then on the botched up, killing thing that didn't work. When I think about all the, when I think about all the beautiful animals that get euthanized every day, James, there's never a problem. It's peaceful. It works. Now, some people are starting to say that this was sabotage. That they're questioning this. Why was it so botched up? So I just wanted to put it out there.
0: Well, that's the conspiracy theories are always going to be out there. Tennessee right. had another execution before this that they had problems with lethal injection. This is not the only lethal injection that has had problems. They have been problematic over the years when they go wrong. This is not the only one that's gone wrong. There have been many that have gone wrong because of problems finding veins. And in this case, the drug went into the body, not the bloodstream, and apparently that's happened before. And it is not the most reliable method of execution. It seems to be the most peaceful for some people, as you put the word peaceful, I don't know.
1: Right,
0: and of course,
1: right.
0: they can't tell us whether it was peaceful or not because they're gone.
1: Right.
0: But stuff happens.
1: I know. Wow. Well, thank you, James. Love to talk to you, and I wish you a good weekend.
0: Thank you much. I wish you a good weekend as well. Let's get down to Florida and check in with Bob. Bob, good morning. How are you?
2: Well, thank you, James. I like the thing you did last week where you announced, I'm good, you're good, get right to the point. So that's what I'm going to do, get right to the point. Politics, Kathy Hochul, she's got to be one of the most unlikable candidates ever. So she's looking at this as a political opportunity. And if you know that she's sending that nasty heifer, Letitia James, over there.
0: Don't call the woman a heifer. Let's be nice. Let's not call the Attorney General of New York State, Letitia James. Please don't call her a heifer, which is another word for a cow. Please don't call Letitia James a cow.
2: A fat cow. Yeah, but anyway, you know that next week or the week after, they're going to indict somebody. They're going to be indicted. This is their October surprise. And that the governor, is she more unlikable than any woman you've ever met in your life?
0: Well, Kathy Hochul, look, Kathy Hochul is obviously, look, this case came because, let's back up a minute. The case is now pending because the Jane Doe went into court with a civil suit against these seven. And as a result of that civil suit, questions were raised as to how come Cornell didn't follow through. What happened? How come this is now being pursued civilly and not criminally? And then it came to light that the Cornell, the prosecutor from New York, had never even interviewed the victim. And the information that he got from police was, and I put in air quotes, apparently, because I don't know for sure, but what is being reported is that there was information that was missing. So perhaps he wasn't given the information to make a judgment whether the case should have been prosecuted or not, or perhaps errors were made in the investigation. At any rate, the investigation itself began being called into question. And as all this stuff gained publicity, then Kathy Hochul and others responded. So I'm not going to suggest that Kathy Hochul, who I think is probably one of the worst governors in the country, but I'm not going to say that she initiated this as a means of election political opportunism, because the circumstances of this happened and then she reacted to it. Now, the way that she reacted to it and bringing Letitia James into it, please. Letitia James already sounds like she's made up her mind, and now she's saying she doesn't want to talk about her own Facebook post. You heard a reporter ask her the question. Cut five. Let's listen to the now attorney general who's supposedly going to give these young men a fair investigation. This is what the full quote that Letitia James posted on Facebook.
3: So let me just say my heart goes out to the victim, the survivor, and I stand with her and all individuals who unfortunately have been the victims of sexual assault. And my job is to ensure that the rights of students and that the rights of survivors and that all individuals on campuses all throughout the state of New York are safe. And that Cornell University and other universities, SUNY universities, CUNY universities, private universities, all have protocols in place, that they are in compliance with Title IX, and that they ensure that all of the students are safe on their campus. In addition to that, the Tompkins County District Attorney has reopened this case. He's presenting this case to the grand jury. And there have been a lot of comments with respect to his handling of the case. And we look forward to the outcome and to ensure that, in fact, justice is served and there's accountability for the survivor.
0: Now, she has her mind made up in this one. The woman's a survivor. She's a victim. And justice was not served. The outcome was not, according to Letitia James, the right outcome. So how in the world can this woman lead an impartial investigation? And when they were asked about her comments, she said, I'm not going to talk about the post. Well, I mean, that's just, it's just absurd.
2: All right.
0: Bob, any reaction?
2: Yeah, no. I did a little research. Rape, there is no statute of limitations on it. So I'll go back to my original point. She's doing this for political reasons. She thinks she's in trouble. But when Letitia James goes up there and indicts some people, and it's not the university, the district attorney looked at it, and I believe what he said is that she was not a good witness. The drunken, you know, drug-addled sexual animal was not. So anyway, I could have waited after the election. Well, James, you know that there is no shortage in the world of women who will take off their clothes for drugs, money, you know, name it. There's no shortage of them. So what the woman, what the alleged victim did was took drugs and money in exchange for sex. Now, maybe she did. She said, who knows what happened? We weren't there. So I'm not going to judge the, my judgment is going to be that the local district attorney looked at it. He says, no, I don't think there's a case here. Kathy Hochul looked at it. She says, I think I'm going to say my election. We're going to indict these guys. Women are going to vote for me because I was the Me Too movement. You know, politics, James. Who can you trust anymore?
0: Oh, man. Bob, great caller. Thank you. I appreciate your call very much. Let us take another call. My friends, move to Chris from the Catskills in New York. Chris, good morning. How are you?
4: Good morning, James. So, New York State sexual misconduct, New York Penal Law 130-20, definition, a person commits sexual misconduct when they engage in vaginal, oral, or anal sexual contact with another person without that person's consent or engage in sexual conduct with an animal or a dead human body is classified as a Class A misdemeanors. 1 year in jail is the maximum penalty. Rape, New York Penal Law 130.25 to 130.35. Definition, a person commits rape when they engage in sexual intercourse, traditionally defined or expanded via recent legislation to include non-consensual vaginal oral or anal contact under specific circumstances without consent, typically involving aggregating factors such as forcible compulsion, physical helplessness, or specific age capacity constraints. It is a Class E felony, or it can be a Class B felony in the first degree. It can carry minimum penalties, with the heavier sentences ranging 1.5 to 4 years to a maximum of 25 years in prison. What is lacking from this language, there's no Good Samaritan component. So I would look for the reaction with legislators in the Assembly and Senate to add the component that would, say, address the two men that had the consent to have sex with her. There's no legal language that can charge them with anything the way that these laws are written right now.
0: Well, Chris, hey, should they be charged? Wait, let's stop the legalese for a minute.
4: I don't believe there's something where they should be. I'm just throwing it out there as a former legislator. I'm looking at it from a legal perspective. I'm just presenting the information. That's all I'm doing.
0: Right. Now I'm asking you, and you just said it, should they be charged? Should any of the seven be charged, in your view?
4: I was thinking of things. I could make a reference to the Eiffel Tower or a seven-stop train ride or something, which, you know, this woman went through some things. She agreed to have sex with two men. And then the other five men, she didn't, and she was under...
0: Well, how do we know she didn't agree? Wait a minute. Apparently, from what I've... Now, other people are saying different things, that she agreed to two different threesomes, which means six of the seven.
4: I don't know. Or it could mean she was giving those guys a second go-around. I mean, we're not sure. But, hey, can I bring something else up real quick?
0: Yes.
4: There is a music event tonight that I was the co-promoter of. James, if you make your way up to New Paltz, New York, that I will see to it that you're bought a drink or a...
0: No, I wouldn't be able to take anything. What is just tell us the event really quickly because time is running out. What's the event?
4: It is an event that myself and the mayor of New Paltz put on, and it's the best local band. I found the talent that I've ever seen, Ramona Lane, and the best EDM DJ group I've seen in a dozen years. They happen to be SUNY New Paltz students, MMK Beats. The music starts at 8 o'clock and goes on till probably 1 in the morning. No cover charge at the Lemon Squeeze in New Paltz on 107 Main Street. And there's going to be a voter registration table set up for students.
0: Okay, now next time, buy some commercial time in advance. I gave you a freebie. Next time, you got to buy some commercial time in advance, and we'll be happy to air a commercial about it so that everybody can make their way up to New Paltz and listen to the music, which is a great idea. James Golden, thank you, Chris. Bo Snerley with you here. Let us quickly take a quick break because we got to come back and try to do some more before this hour winds up. James Golden, Bo Snerley, Saturday Morning Extravaganza. Eight hundred eight.

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7: The James Golden Show. 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
8: You know, Stevie Ray Vaughan, for years, was the front man of the blues rock trio Stevie Ray Vaughan and Double Trouble. Considered to be one of the most influential guitarists with the revival of blues and blues guitar all around the country. Also, hear that guitar? What a great album this is. Omar Hakim is playing drums on this. Stevie Ray Vaughan on guitar. Nile Rodgers produced this. Of course, Under the Moonlight tour was a huge success. Stevie Ray Vaughan also played on China Girl, one of my favorites on this album, too. Killed in a helicopter crash in 1990 when he was just 35 years old. Remembering

0: the birthday today of the heavenly birthday of Stevie Ray Vaughan. James Golden, Bo Study with you. One of the stories that came out interesting is getting a lot of play. Maybe you've heard the interview, but the original aired on an outfit out in California, KCTV, about Michael McDonald and his. That's cut one. And here we have, ladies and gentlemen, that story as it ran on KCTV 5.
1: He was put up for adoption as an infant and spent the next several decades wondering about his birth parents. But when they reached out, a St. Louis man was pleasantly surprised by his father's identity. Only our Steve Harris has that story.
2: Michael Gessling has quite a story to tell.
0: Always. All right, coming out of this, what do we have from Michael McDonald?
2: Years old. They were told they were too young to get married, so Michael was adopted as an infant by Paul and Kay Gessling.
3: Had a wonderful childhood. I could not have handpicked two finer folks to raise me.
2: Still, he always wondered who his birth parents were. Until the half-brother he didn't know he had did a 23andMe DNA test. And on his 58th birthday, Michael met his birth mother. And later, talked to his birth father on the phone.
3: I said, so, tell me about yourself. What do you do? And so he said, well, I'm a musician. And he went on to tell me that, in fact, looks like we'll be touring this summer and we'll be stopping in St. Louis.
2: So who is Michael's birth father? Well, it's someone you might have heard of, or better yet, it's someone you might have heard on the radio. Yeah, he's kind of well known.
3: And then I finally said, are you Michael McDonald? And he said, yeah, I'm afraid so.
2: Yeah, Michael McDonald of the Doobie Brothers. The guy who wrote and performed songs like What a Fool Believes and I Keep Forgetting. And the fact that they had the same name was a complete coincidence.
3: I was unnamed, so it was my mom, Kay, who named me.
4: Can you see me all right?
3: I can.
2: Michael FaceTimed his father so I could ask him about his journey.
4: I always carried that guilt with me, but just to know that he was okay and that he had a good life, and a life certainly that I wouldn't probably have been able to afford him at that time in my life, you know, was a great reward.
3: And I really appreciate you giving me a shot in this world, and you've always been heroes in my story.
4: You know, the real rock stars in this story for us are his adopted parents, who, you know, really gave Michael everything a child needs, you know, in terms of love and security.
2: And when they first met in person,
3: and he just put his arms out and just gave me a big old bear hug and told me he loved me, and I told him the same.
4: It was a wonderful, wonderful experience to see Michael and me, to get to meet my son, you know, after all these years, you know, thinking about him.
2: Oh, and Michael has kids, which makes the other Michael a grandpa.
4: Yeah, that was, that's still sinking into me, you know. I mean, it's what a gift, you know.
2: In fact, after we hung up, he called back to say one more thing.
4: And my daughter-in-law is, you know, as the daughter-in-law you would hope for as a parent, and the kids are two of the greatest kids you'll ever meet, and I just am so proud of them.
2: Spoken like a true grandpa.
4: I think it's an amazing tribute to the fact that adoption is a wonderful option.
2: Steve Harris, First Alert 4.
1: What a neat story. And Michael will be telling his story in person as the keynote speaker for the Reach Reproductive Health Gala on October 22nd at the Factory in Chesterfield. We have more information on that event on the First Alert 4 News app.
0: What an amazing story, right? And also, what does it say? What a great story about adoption. Adoption as the option. Our number duo headed to the can. We thought we would leave you this hour. We're coming back for hour number three. It's going to be you and me on the telephones at 800-848-9222. And hopefully we'll get into some more of the massive treasures we have from audio this week. James Golden, Bo Snerdly. The Saturday Morning Extravaganza, your Saturday morning vibe, will continue with our number trio. Don't go away.
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10: York Governor Kathy Hochul is appointing a special prosecutor in the Cornell University frat house gang rape case. Attorney General Letitia James will be replacing the local district attorney after Hochul blasted Cornell police and the DA. DA for how they handled the case. A former student has filed a civil suit accusing several frat members of raping her at a party in 2024. Party in 2024. District Attorney Matthew Van Houten did not originally prosecute the case. Case because he says the original statement described the sexual conduct as consensual. But in a new transcript from the police interview, the woman said she was confident she was raped. A death row inmate who survived two lethal injections is now on a ventilator. Attorneys for Krista Pike says she remains in critical condition at a Nashville hospital after Wednesday's botched execution attempt. They say Pike is unconscious and being treated for swollen, burned, and blistered arms, which her legal team says is a result of pentobarbital that was injected into her twice. Pentobarbital that was injected into her twice during the failed execution. They add that an emergency motion has been filed that would require the Tennessee Department of Correction to protect and preserve all evidence related to the attempt to execute. The co-pilot accused of stabbing the captain of a Dubai passenger jet mid-flight had previously been banned from flying because of his radical views. Reports say the co-pilot was grounded by Oman Air in 2024 after the airline found out he had been visiting radical Islam and assigned him to a desk job. Officials are now investigating how the Omani national was cleared to be in the cockpit of a Fly Dubai plane headed for Israel. Passengers and crew subdued the suspect before the plane landed safely. I'm Lisa Taylor.
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11: Your Saturday forecast in Denver and the Front Range. Plenty of sunshine, warm temps in the lower to mid 80s. We'll have variable winds at around 10 to 15. Mostly clear for tonight with lows in the low to mid 50s. Low to mid 80s Sunday, setting the tone for Monday and Tuesday. Remaining in the mid 80s with fair skies. Lows mild, middle and upper 50s. By Tuesday, a weak trough could provide a few showers if traveling west in the foothills and mountains, staying mainly dry on the plains. Remaining in the mid-80s the rest of the week. I'm meteorologist Don Watson.
8: Current temperature?
7: 58 degrees.
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15: Ronald Reagan understood that freedom sometimes requires more than quiet diplomacy. It requires moral clarity. On June 12, 1987, standing before the Brandenburg Gate in a divided Berlin, Reagan issued a direct challenge to Soviet leader Mikhail Gorbachev. "Mr. Gorbachev, tear down this wall." The Berlin Wall was more than concrete and barbed wire. It represented a system that restricted movement, divided families, and denied millions the freedoms Americans often take for granted. Reagan refused to treat that division as permanent. He understood that free nations must be willing to identify the difference between liberty and oppression, and have the courage to say so. 2 years later, the Berlin Wall fell. Freedom survives when people refuse to accept tyranny as inevitable. So when freedom is challenged today, will we have the courage to defend it with the same clarity?
16: Opinions expressed by the hosts and guests on the following program are their own and do not necessarily reflect the views of Salem Media, its management, employees, affiliates, or advertisers. 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Portions of the following program are pre-recorded.
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19: Good morning. So glad to spend a little time with you. Give me a call, 303-696-1971. I hate to tell you, it's election day. Ballots started going out yesterday. There is a possibility in your mailbox today is a ballot. This terrifies me. Not because early voting is necessarily a bad thing. I am just convinced that the important issues on this ballot haven't engaged yet. The unimportant issues on this ballot have engaged. Let me be more precise. You might have heard the news yesterday that Victor Marx has now been received the largest campaign fine in Colorado history. Something like $58,000 for how he mishandled his contributions, for taking things over the campaign finance limit. Yeah, this is not a surprise. So, you've heard that, right? And Kyle Clark, love him or hate him, has done a spectacular job investigating Victor Marx. He did that blockbuster interview with him that made national news. He's kind of dogged him. He's kept an eye on this stuff. And so the media has followed. And the media has kept an eye on Victor Marx. How to put this properly for this time of morning? Who the hell cares? This is what I mean. Victor Marx is not going to win this election. He was never going to win this election. He's not a factor in this election. He is a nothing burger. That is, there is no reason to spill any ink over Victor Marx. Now, Kyle Clark and others, smart guys, can disagree with them, but what they focus on is what we focus on. The bias in media is not really how they cover a subject. The bias is what subject they cover. Now, and you've heard Pete Boyle say this a million times, the media doesn't tell you what to think, but they sure tell you what to think about. They put issues on the table, and they get to decide that. It's getting harder and harder now. We have social media and other ways of getting narratives out. But we've spent months talking about Victor Marx. Again, I say, who cares? Who cares? This grifter is not going to win this election. He never was going to win this election. And instead of talking about the things that will truly change the face of Colorado, these are the initiatives and referendums that are on the ballot. There are a couple that are devastating, spectacularly so. Most importantly, a progressive income tax to take away our 40 years of a flat tax and make Colorado one of the most non-competitive states in the country. This is going to, over time, destroy Colorado. Well, not immediately. Immediately, we're going to get big tax windfall and progressives will be happy and swimming in money, and then it'll dry up. What amazes me, and you've heard me whine about this, so put on your whining cap, here it comes again. Because we've been so consumed with Victor Marx, because we've been so consumed with Donald Trump here in Colorado, a very simple, tiny, little, but wildly important fact about this progressive income tax is not being talked about. It's not being talked about really anywhere. And that is that it's not indexed to inflation. This is not a bug, it's a feature. It means that over time, as inflation increases your wages, but not your buying power, what happens? You get kicked into higher tax brackets. The feds got rid of this in 1984. 1984. What was the highest bracket back then? 50%. You could lose 50% of your income to federal taxes. After what wage? How much did you need to earn to lose a half of every next dollar to the federal government? Only $85,000 a year. Now back then, in 1984, that was a hunk of money. Imagine if it wasn't indexed for inflation, and if it was still $85,000. Well, back then, people were like, so few people make $85,000. Who cares? That's just the wealthy. And now, lots of people make $85,000. Lots of families make $85,000. And you might say, well, you're not going to really pay anything more until you make $500,000 under this new tax scheme. And that seems like that'll never happen. It will happen. Let me add one extra little bit to this. You know, what's amazing is that the proponents of this tax increase, I'm guessing, despise Donald Trump. I imagine they all suffer from Trump derangement. But what is one of the major reasons our inflation is still staying so high? It's because of, right now, Donald Trump. His tariffs and his war in the Middle East are causing huge price increases. That's exactly what is going to push you into higher tax brackets. So we've got We've got this situation where they know, and it was written this way. It was written in a way that everyone will pay 8.4% income tax at some point. Depends on how bad inflation is in the future. But even if it's mild, we will all pay it. 303-696-1971. So, I have this question for you this morning. As some of us might have a ballot coming today, oh my God, today, do you think any of these issues, not the candidates, any of these issues have really engaged in the debate? Are people talking about them around the water cooler? Are they talking around the kitchen table? No, my guess is they're still talking about Trump. They're still talking about Victor Marx. And now we have, you know, some $58,000 fine against Victor Marx, likely the largest in Colorado history. But is anybody talking about the issues, the things they will be voting on? Here it is. It's plain and simple. It's just plain and simple. If people understand that this income tax, Amendment 87, is not indexed for inflation, meaning which they'll get a little tax cut now and then a big, huge tax increase later, the thing goes down. The thing goes down. And it almost, he says, it almost makes me wonder if the media isn't talking about it, oh, I don't know, on purpose. Or is it just that Victor Marx is so much more enjoyable and easy to talk about? Just give me your thoughts on this one, will you? 303-696-1971. I think we could be in trouble. Now, there's no doubt we're going to have a Democratic governor. There's no doubt that we're going to have more radical Democrats in the legislature. There's no doubt that the next few years in Colorado are going to be really tough. But will we pile on and give ourselves this progressive income tax, which is going to destroy the state economically? And it is odd to me that the proponents don't cop to it. And they don't answer the question, why didn't you index this for inflation? Why didn't you say, you know, in the future, this moves? Let me try it this way. So they say that people who make less money should pay less in taxes. But they obviously don't believe that. Let me say that again, because this is crucial. I know, it's early. Slap yourself, but this is important. If people who make less money should pay less in income tax, obviously the proponents of this tax increase don't believe it because they didn't index it for inflation. So in other words, people who make less money today will pay a little less in taxes, but those very same people in the future, as inflation makes their income creep into higher brackets, will be paying more. By definition, this proposal says poorer people should pay higher tax rates. Not immediately, but over time. It's also kind of odd that in this world where money and people are more mobile than ever before, that it is easier to pick up and go, where people can work from different locations remotely, that the proponents think that people aren't going to leave Colorado when you penalize them. If you don't know much about economics, know this. What you subsidize, you get more of. What you tax, you get less of. Well, if you tax businesses and wealthier people, you know what happens? You get less of them. Why in the world wouldn't they go up north a little bit and pay no income tax? Or to Tennessee, or to Texas, or to Florida, and save 8.4%. Let me put it differently. Hey, would you like an 8.4% raise this year? You would? I tell you what, just come on up to Wyoming and instantly get an 8.4% raise. Pretty good deal. That's what's going to happen. So those people who will be paying more in taxes will just leave. All right, help me with this. Please, have these issues engaged yet? Why have they not engaged? Keep it here. You're on KNUS.
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0: It's 25 minutes after. Thanks for spending a little time with me. My question, have any of these issues engaged? I mean, have people talked about them? Because if people talk about the progressive income tax, if they talk about Prop N, which doesn't just take away your tax refunds forever, it will allow the legislature to change their own spending formula to make sure you never get a tax refund again. Or even this silly choo-choo train. No one's talking about that a round trip on this will have a subsidy of $600 per rider. Now, when these things get engaged and people talk about them, the support craters. That's why if we had Election Day on Election Day, these things would go down. But we have Election Day starting today. Your ballot might be in your mail. County clerks have until this coming Friday to get all of the ballots out to voters. We're in the midst of it already. I'm just feeling a lack of conversation, a lack of media attention on these big issues. Will it happen in time? 303-696-1971. Let's go out to Parker, talk to Jay. Good morning, Jay. You're with John Caldera.
1: Good morning, John. How are you, sir?
0: I'm terrific. Thank you.
1: Yeah, beautiful day in Colorado. I happen to be in Colorado today. It's a nice sunrise, you know? Question for you.
0: Yeah.
1: This gentleman that's the attorney general, this is a guy that was a professor at Boulder, never served a day in court, is now the attorney general. How does that work?
0: I don't know if he's never served a day on court. How is it that it's possible? Because that's how elections work. If you win an election, you get to be in office. And he ran for attorney general, and he won.
1: Yeah.
0: I'm assuming you're asking a little different of a question. You probably knew that one.
1: Yeah, I am, because I was interested in that. He was a telecommunications specialist in Boulder and used to chase telecommunications people around looking for a job at job fairs. Seriously.
0: Well, we all had to start somewhere.
1: Well, he has, of course.
0: You know,
1: I'm not addicted.
0: He was a law professor at the Colorado University of Colorado Law School, and for the last 8 years, he's been Colorado's attorney general. He has been he's an antitrust guy, so he has stopped a lot of companies from merging. That's been one of his things. I disagree with him largely on that. And he has now sued the Trump administration some 87-ish times. You know, and so this is, I don't know how to break this to you, Jay. He will be your governor.
1: Not my governor.
0: Are you a Coloradan?
1: Not anymore. We laughed, but let me go back to something different.
0: Okay.
1: He and this Griswold tried to remove the presidents of the United States now from your ballot. Wow.
0: Yep.
1: Wow. People need to wake up and hit the wall like a brick wall. How do you do that? I mean, you know so much about it, and I love listening to your show, but if he's going to be your next governor, there's no other option? Isn't there anybody running against him?
0: There are several people running against him. You can vote for Victor Marks. You can vote for Lopez. You can vote for the Constitutional Party candidate. There is a approval voting party candidate. There's a Libertarian Party candidate. And I hate to be the one to tell you, I always feel like the doctor who has to come in and go, excuse me, but you've got this disease, and you don't want to hear it, but here it is. And you can ask other questions like, you know, why don't other people have it? I can't tell you that, but here it is. Phil Weiser will be our governor, and I believe anytime spent talking about that is time and airwaves and ink not spent talking about the things that might not happen, basically these initiatives, these referendum, because those could be in play. Phil Weiser is not. Does that make any sense?
1: That makes a lot of sense. And I can only tell you that I came here in 81 to Colorado, where I'm sitting, from California. And if you want to see the antithesis of democracy, a republic, look at what they've done to things. And of course, Colorado was, seems to be doing that. But let's go to the Wayback Machine. I started a business in 81, and Ronald Reagan took over this country with 21% interest from Jimmy Carter, and the dark ages of Jimmy Carter in that whole situation. And if you just look at what you're talking about earlier, which is give the government more of your money and they will help you, I have not seen that in my life. I've seen the antithesis of that.
0: Yeah.
1: My opinion.
0: I get it. I feel your pain. I feel your pain. What is it people should be doing right now?
1: Well, you know, unfortunately, people don't read. So in my opinion, and I tell my friends that, and we enjoy talking about things like you're talking about, is sit down and watch Dr. Zhivago, watch Soylent Green, Soylent Green Charlton Heston. Remember, the Chinese are giving us poison in Soylent Green. They have these green pills, and that's a very interesting movie. And then the last one, it's hard to watch, is with Malcolm McDowell and the, come on, you got to help me with this one. It was the one where Malcolm McDowell was a tyrant. Clockwork Orange. We are there today. I went down to Denver, downtown Denver, and it is Clockwork Orange. Watch the movie. They break into a home. They do these nefarious, awful things to people, and they go to the milk bar at night. Oh my goodness. That is downtown Denver. That's what they have done to that city. It's horrible. I can't go down there.
0: Yeah, I don't know if I could watch. I don't know if I could watch Clockwork Orange today. I remember watching it as a young man. It was fascinating. Today, it might be a little too real. Hey, Jay, thanks for the call. Have yourself a terrific weekend.
1: Thank you very much, John.
0: 303-696-1971. Let's go to Littleton. Good morning, Bob. You're with John Caldera.
2: Hey, John. Good morning. I have a question on the, I don't have the information available. I suppose I probably could have looked it up over the commercial break, but the progressive tax law, the proposal on the ballot, if that passes, when does that go into effect?
0: I believe it goes into effect next year.
2: Next year. Okay. So that gives us a little bit of time so we can sell our homes and move, because I got to be honest with you, I'm a lifelong native, been here since 64, and this state is now in the toilet. And I don't see it ever turning around. The Republican Party is a complete joke. The progressive, socialist, communist, whatever you want to call them, as you say, it's only going to get worse. And the, you know, recent laws that are passed within the state, actions by elected officials, like the gentleman before me said, I think Colorado's totally lost.
0: Things aren't lost forever. And I am
2: well, in my lifetime, and my maybe... lost in my lifetime, but I don't see.
0: I don't know if I agree with you.
2: Being better for my kid.
0: I don't know. And by the way, I've been accused of being a negative Nancy all my life because I saw what was coming in to Colorado. I saw what the left was creating. I saw the infrastructure they were building. And we are now. Pardon me?
2: I hope I'm wrong.
0: I hope you're wrong too.
2: No hope.
0: But I think that the next few years will be horrible in Colorado. The next 4 years are going to be bleak, but that will be the seeds of a comeback that I'm really looking forward to. And I don't see it as a Republican comeback. This is where I differ with a lot of people. This state is not going to be a Republican state. The suburban areas are not going to become Republican again. It will not happen for the next decade. But
2: I agree. I think for the next lifetime, to be honest with you.
0: But that doesn't mean there isn't another way. And that other way is going to be via unaffiliateds. that we unaffiliated, I'm unaffiliated now myself, have been for about a decade.
2: So am I.
0: That many of us look at both of these parties and go, you're both out of touch. I don't want a party that makes it a criminal offense to misgender someone. I don't want a party that whose leader does exorcisms over the telephone. You know, this is not representative of me. I just want government out of my life. I want a little bit of freedom. I want roads to be built. I want courts to be run. I want our air to be clean. You know, it's not that difficult. And I believe that in the next few years, you're going to see an unaffiliated movement take hold in Colorado that will wash away the parties in the suburban districts. And I'm looking forward to that. Let me put it this way. Let me try this one.
2: Sure.
0: Things are going to get bad in the next 4 years, without a doubt. It's going to get ugly. So let me use this analogy, and just tell me if you think it's a good analogy. When I got out of college, I liked my little Apple computer. I had like an Apple II or something. It was Apple. I think it was even before the Mac came out. And so I bought 10 shares of Apple stock, which I really couldn't afford. I bought them for about $24 a share. All right, think about this. So we're talking mid-80s. I buy 10 shares at $24. You know what those are worth now?
2: Oh, gosh. I'd probably say close to $50,000.
0: I have no idea what they're worth because I sold them at $6 a share. So I sold at six. Why? Because Apple was going broke. Apple was going to go bankrupt. And so finally I just looked at everybody else and go, yeah, you know what? I better just dump these. So I dumped them at $6 a share several years later. So what I'm worried about is that in the next few years, as Colorado hurts and people leave and people stop getting involved in the political fight, they will be selling Colorado at $6 a share. If I were wise back then at $6 a share, I would have bought and I would have purchased as much Apple stock as I possibly could because the prices were going to be low. In the same way, I believe in the next few years, Colorado is going to be at $6 a share, and people will be selling when they should be buying. Does my analogy work at all?
2: I understand that, but if that analogy works, then why has it not worked in California?
0: Great question. I have an answer. Because in California, California went crazy over the course of a century. That they had all this natural beauty, natural resources, lots of space. And as they brought in more regulation, more government, more regulation, more government, that they could afford it. And it just started growing slowly. So no one who was raised in California or went to California remembers a time before it being crazy. In other words, California boiled the frog very, very slowly. Colorado was just the opposite. We threw the frog into a boiling pot of water, and it's ready to jump out. Within a decade, Colorado went from a sane place to something worse than California. And I think people understand it because they remember Colorado being sane. So I'm thinking, again, I could be very wrong, I'm thinking we have a good shot of pulling ourselves out of that pot of hot water.
2: Well, I hope you're right. Otherwise, we're looking at in 90 years' time then.
0: Exactly.
2: Becoming California.
0: That's what scares me. What scares me is if we miss this opportunity coming up in a few years, it could be a century before Colorado can come back. It will have to do the long, slow death.
2: Well, John, thanks. I appreciate it. Keep up the good work.
0: Hey, thank you. Don't give up. Don't sell Colorado just yet. I'm telling you. The opportunity to buy. This is where fortunes are made. I'm John Caldera. Give me a call. 303-696-1971. Have the issues engaged. Why haven't they? Because we spend too much time talking about Victor Marx. That's why. Keep it here. You're on KNUS.
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4: President Trump will be in Ohio today to rally support for Republican candidates ahead of the midterm elections. Trump will be speaking at Vandalia Butler High School north of Dayton, where he's expected to give a ringing endorsement to the incumbent Republican Senator John Husted, who's running in a tight race against former Senator Sherrod Brown. It will be Trump's first visit to the region since he held a campaign rally in Dayton in March of 24. Vice President Vance is heading to Alaska next week for a midterm rally as the Republican state faces a competitive Senate race. Recent polls show Democrat Mary Pitola in a tight race against Republican Dan Sullivan. The Trump 47 Committee and the Republican National Committee will host the Monday rally in Fairbanks to rally support for Sullivan. With just over a month until Election Day, both Trump and Vance are touring states led by their party. Former NFL star Tony Romo is out at CBS Sports. The network announced the two sides mutually agreed to part ways on Friday after he was placed on leave following his DUI arrest in Wisconsin. I'm Lisa Taylor.
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6: 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The Iranian currency has hit another record low. 2.5 million to 1. That's what the Iranian currency is worth versus an American dollar.
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10: Ronald Reagan understood that freedom sometimes requires more than quiet diplomacy. It requires moral clarity. On June 12, 1987, standing before the Brandenburg Gate in a divided Berlin, Reagan issued a direct challenge to Soviet leader Mikhail Gorbachev. Mr. Gorbachev, tear down this wall. The Berlin Wall was more than concrete and barbed wire. It represented a system that restricted movement, divided families, and denied millions the freedoms Americans often take for granted. Reagan refused to treat that division as permanent. He understood that free nations must be willing to identify the difference between liberty and oppression, and have the courage to say so. 2 years later, the Berlin Wall fell. Freedom survives when people refuse to accept tyranny as inevitable. So when freedom is challenged today, will we have the courage to defend it with the same clarity?
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0: That's Levon Helm singing. That unmistakable voice. He shook my hand, and no was all that he said. Hey, I'm John Caldera. Give me a call, 303-696-1971. Let's get to Denver. Let's say hello to Jamie. Jamie, good morning. Thanks for calling.
1: Good morning, John. You're welcome. Thank you for your program. I just have a quick question. Where can I find a yard sign to vote against the Amendment 87?
0: I have no earthly idea. I know that people love yard signs. I love yard signs. I think they're kind of a good proxy to see how people are feeling. I don't know if they really change people's minds or not, but I'm unaware of any of our groups, and there's a bunch of groups, including mine, Independence Institute, and our issue committee called Affordable Colorado, trying to get the word out. But we're putting our money into online ads and some other things, and we just don't have the money for yard signs.
1: Mm-hmm. Oh, okay. Yeah, I noticed that the left has lots of yard signs for lots of things.
0: No, they love to emote. I mean, they love to emote. Feel free to make your own yard sign. I mean, that's part of the fun part of this is, you know, instead of just picking one up, you know, go ahead and do it. More important than I think a yard sign is to talk to those people you know and let them know. Do you know that this progressive or graduated income tax isn't adjusted for inflation? You know, your kids are going to be paying the top rate. You know this, right? That's all you need to know that. Talking to a neighbor about that, talking to your coworkers about that is what is most important. Putting it out on your social media if you have that. You know, just saying, why isn't anyone talking about how this isn't adjusted for inflation? We're all going to pay the top rate at some point.
1: I know. Yeah. That's correct. And I think I thought a yard sign would be a good conversation starter.
0: It is a good conversation starter. So one of the things that we're doing at Independence and at our issue committee is we're putting out viral videos. We've got some really funny ones out there. We've actually got a contest for people to make their own videos and get them rolling on social media. A lot of it is just pulling out your phone, looking into the camera, and telling people what's going on.
1: Mm-hmm. Yeah. Okay. Okay. Well, I just thought I'd ask about that.
0: Yeah. No, it's great. It's a great question. I wish we had the money to do it.
1: Well, I understand. I know the other side seems to have gobs and gobs of money from somewhere. I don't know.
0: A lot of it is ours. You know, it's interesting on the Cocoa Silly Choo Choo train. They have spent millions and millions and millions of dollars on this campaign from taxpayers. Denverite, not Channel 9, not the Denver Post, but this little leftist website, Denverite, did a whole story about the millions of dollars of tax money that have been spent campaigning for this tax increase. You know, these are the stories we ought to be talking about, not Victor Marx.
1: Well, I agree about that, my gosh. That's, Victor Marx.

0: I hate to break it to people, and I think even in her heart, she knows this. But it's, yeah. It's, but
1: yeah,
0: it's going to be tough. I'm telling you, folks, the next few years are going to be tough. Grab on, hold on to something tight. But I'm telling you, the sun will shine again. All right. Hey, Jamie, thanks for the call. Have yourself a wonderful morning. Let's sneak out to Centennial and say hello to Casey. Casey, you're with John Caldera.
2: How are you doing this morning, John?
0: I'm great, thank you.
2: Hey, so I just had a question. I wanted to get your opinion on this because we all know that government doesn't do anything by accident. It's all on purpose. And with the astronomical rise of crime in the U.S. and especially states like Colorado, do you think flock or a camera systems similar are a beginning and like a slow integration to some sort of social credit score to change everything over in America?
0: I know there are a lot of law enforcement types, law and order types that love the idea of flock cameras, and I will concede on the margins you will catch more bad guys in a surveillance state, but they scare the hell out of me. I do not like the idea of a robotic surveillance state peering into our cars and something, what is it, like 10 billion images a day go to flock of which cars have passed which flock cameras and taking a picture of them. That is unacceptable to me. The state doesn't need that. And you can say, oh, the state doesn't have that. Flock has it. Well, the state just asks for it or can subpoena it. It's one of these ways that government doesn't need to spy on us anymore. Private companies spy on us, and the government just buys the data. I see nothing good happening from Flock. Yes, it'll catch some bad guys. But the idea of a constant surveillance state is terrifying to me.
2: Right. I feel like it's just going to become a thing where, you know, you accidentally don't stop at a stop sign at the right spot and there's a camera there. All of a sudden, now insurance companies can start gathering that information, jacking your rates up. It can just change every aspect of your life based on something that you did accidentally, not on purpose, but nobody cares. It's just a money grab.
0: It is. It's more than just a money grab. It's a data grab. You know, it's one thing, I suppose, to have a red light camera and you run the red light and you get a ticket. But to have these cameras all over working in unison, it's not the government's business. I believe that we are safe from government surveillance. We're supposed to be safe in our homes, and we're really not, because they can read all of our data. And I think when we walk out in public, we should have a assumption that we're not being followed. That we, you know, think about what the Soviet Union could do back in the days when they would follow people around if they didn't have to spend the money to hire people, if machines just did it for free. And that's what we have.
2: So do you think there's maybe a correlation with the lessening of penalties and just driving crime up to so that they can justify these camera systems?
0: I don't think that's the case. I think the left here in Colorado are social justice warriors and believe that criminals are treated too harshly, and that's why they've made it so easy to be a car thief in Colorado. Why it's so easy to sell fentanyl in Colorado. I don't think it's a conspiracy to make crime so bad that we accept robocops. I just think
2: copy.
0: I think the state will always take the easiest way, and as technology gets smart, we'll just hand it to technology. All right, let's take a quick breather for news. When we get back, I really want to dive into this. Has the issue engaged yet?
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12: 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Now.
13: President Trump will be in Ohio today to rally support for Republican candidates ahead of the midterm elections. Trump will be speaking at Vandalia Butler High School north of Dayton, where he's expected to give a ringing endorsement to the incumbent Republican Senator John Husted, who's running in a tight race against former Senator Sherrod Brown. It will be Trump's first visit to the region since he held a campaign rally in Dayton in March of 24. Vice President Vance is heading to Alaska next week for a midterm rally as the Republican state faces a competitive Senate race. Recent polls show Democrat Mary Pattola in a tight race against Republican Dan Sullivan. The Trump 47 Committee and the Republican National Committee will host the Monday rally in Fairbanks to rally support for Sullivan. A federal judge is temporarily halting the construction of a border wall in the mountainous Big Bend region of Texas. An environmental advocacy group filed a lawsuit against the Department of Homeland Security to stop the construction. In her ruling Friday, the judge said the group was likely to succeed in their case and issued a preliminary injunction against the DHS saying ground-disturbing activities must stop while the suit continued to play out in court. The DHS says the wall is needed for operational control of the southern border. A St. Louis man who was adopted at birth has learned his biological dad is one of the Doobie Brothers. 58-year-old Michael Gessling was raised in St. Louis after his adoption and recently took an online DNA test. Steve Patterson spoke with Gessling after the results.
14: Father and son took it to the streets to finally meet.
15: What was meeting your dad like?
16: It was incredible. He just put his arms out and just gave me a big old bear hug and said that he loved me.
13: The DNA information led him to reunite with his birth mom and then a phone call with his birth father, who, as it turns out, is Grammy-winning singer Michael McDonald. McDonald and Gessling's mother were just 14 years old when he was conceived. McDonald says the real rock stars in this story are his adoptive parents. I'm Lisa Taylor.
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17: Your Saturday forecast in Denver and the Front Range. Plenty of sunshine, warm temps in the lower to mid 80s. We'll have variable winds at around 10 to 15. Mostly clear for tonight with lows in the low to mid 50s. Low to mid 80s Sunday, setting the tone for Monday and Tuesday. Remaining in the mid 80s with fair skies. Lows mild, middle, and upper 50s. By Tuesday, a weak trough could provide a few showers if traveling west in the foothills and mountains, staying mainly dry on the plains. Remaining in the mid 80s the rest of the week. I'm meteorologist Don Watson.
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19: 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Degrees.
20: Major League Baseball Division Series starts today. Game 1's American League Yankees at the Rays. Garrett Cole against Drew Rasmussen. White Sox visit the Guardians. A battle of southpaws. Chicago starts reliever Hagen Smith. The Guardians go with Parker Messick. In the National League, the Dodgers host the Braves. Ace Tarek Skubal gets the baseball. Padres at the Brewers. It's Robbie Ray against Jacob Mizorowski. College football, number 2 Georgia hosts Vandy. Number 3 Notre Dame's at North Carolina. 7th ranked Alabama visits Mississippi State. In the NFL in London, Commanders quarterback Jaden Daniels is out against the Colts for a second straight game with a dislocated left elbow. Vikings star wide receiver Justin Jefferson will sit out against the Dolphins with an ankle injury. The Rams' Aaron Donald will sit out against the Eagles. Puka Nacua returns. Philadelphia wide receiver Devontae Smith is out. And Ravens outside linebacker Trey Hendrickson will have surgery on his broken right finger. He'll miss Baltimore's game against the Titans. That's sports. I'm Trey Bender.
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17: Four minutes after, I'm John Caldera. The music you're hearing, someone asked. It's The Doors, of course. Peace Frog. What do they teach kids these days? I've had some back problems, went to a doctor,
0: had to have a procedure done. And the doctor comes in to do the procedure, and he's maybe 18. I mean, he looks like, you know, I'm pretty sure I saw his mother drive him up to the office. And, of course, I hassle him about this. And they get very defensive, young doctors. But the fact is, I prefer young doctors. Young doctors actually, you know, they're freshly educated. They knew all the new technology. The rule being, you want a young doctor, but an old attorney. Because you want an attorney who's seen things. Whereas doctors, I think you want them to know all the newest things. And just my thought. Any hoozles. And I told him about my back pain, which has just been awful lately. And I say, I've been walking around like Groucho, all bent over. And he looks at me, uh-huh. I said, yeah, you're a kid. You don't know who Groucho is. And he said, I know who Groucho is. He's one of the Three Stooges. Oh, my God, what are they teaching these kids? Oh, the Marx Brothers, not the Stooges. Oh, my God.
1: At least he didn't say it was the guy in the trash can from Sesame Street.
0: Yeah, that's a good point. That's Oscar the Groucho. Groucho is kind of my spirit animal. If there's one person that represents who I really am, it's got to be Groucho. Anyway, my office, I got a picture of Groucho, and he's sitting on some gorgeous blonde's lap. You know, it's a perfect Groucho kind of thing. And these kids come in, my interns come in, and they go, oh, who's that? I'm like, what do you mean, who's that? And they go, oh, I know who that is. And they say, that's Charlie Chaplin. I'm like, oh, God. You know, Charlie Chaplin had the little tiny little Hitler mustache. Groucho had the grease paint mustache. What? You know, even. But what are your parents teaching you? Worse, as an original Star Trek fan, you know, original serious guy, not all this new politically correct flufla. I've got a phaser in my office. Don't worry. It's been decommissioned. It only works on stun. It doesn't work on kill. So anti-gunnies can freak out. And one of my young employees walks in, picks it up, looks at it, and says, what is this? Some kind of glue gun?
1: I would have fired him.
0: I've never been closer to firing someone on the spot than that. But then you realize, really, it's our fault for not teaching children the basics, the classics. Don't know who Groucho is. Good God. Can you name all five Marx Brothers? Ha ha, most people can't. Everybody knows Groucho, Chico, Harpo. And they forget about Zeppo because he was in the early movies and he was pretty much a straight man. But when they were in vaudeville, there was a fifth Marx brother named Gummo. He did not move with them into the movies, but he was there in vaudeville with them. Now you have even more useless information to bore your friends with. You can send me a thank you note at Independence Institute. 303-696-1971. All right, I want to get back to this idea of, are things getting engaged in the election? Are we ready to start making some predictions? Yes, my prediction is that Victor Marx will get even more media coverage instead of media coverage on the things that really need to have media coverage. Including this terrible progressive income tax increase, including the silly choo-choo train, including Prop NN, which will take your Tabor refunds away forever. I find that pretty fascinating. I find it very fascinating. So a lot of people are going to run to voter guides. Independence Institute, by the way, we put out our voter guide. Go to thinkfreedom.org, freedom.org and check it out. But I've been keeping an eye on some of the other guides. Colorado Public Radio has put together a guide. The Colorado Sun has put together a guide. And I looked at them, and I just kind of did a quick perusal, and amazingly, they don't mention that the graduated income tax is not indexed to inflation. The single most important thing people need to know about this proposal is that if it seems fair today to tax poorer people less and richer people more, you got to wonder, why is it fair then in years to come to tax poor people at the higher rate? That's what will happen because it doesn't adjust for inflation. Make any sense? What voter guides will you be looking at? It is a crowded ballot. I have right here in front of me the state blue book. And by the way, for all those people who despise the taxpayer bill of rights, you know this blue book right here? Here, I'll hold it up to the camera so you can... This blue book is only here because of Tabor. Tabor requires this state information booklet that the government put out analysis of the ballot issues and what they're going to cost. So we've come to really count on this blue book, but it wouldn't happen without Tabor. And at the back of the blue book, my favorite part, are the judicial performance evaluations. So Colorado, let me take a quick detour. Colorado has what's known as the Missouri model. I think it's called the Missouri model. And that Missouri model is the judges get appointed by the governor, and then every few years they're up for retention, an up or down vote. They don't run against anyone, but they're up for retention. Well, what do we know about judges? Not a lot, because they don't get a whole lot of media attention. So the state puts out this performance evaluation committee, and they tell you whether or not these guys have been doing a good job. And amazingly, like Lake Wobegon, all of Colorado's judges are above average. There are, and let's see, and for my blue book area, this includes Boulder County Court. I got 1, 2, 3, 4, 5, 6, 7, 8, 9, 10, 11, 12, 13, 14, 15, 16, 17, 18, 19, 20, 21, 22 judges that are up for retention in my blue book. From the Supreme Court to the Court of Appeals to all these different judicial districts like the 8th, the 19th, the 20th. So I won't vote on all 21 of them, but that's, you know, depends on which district you're in. Holy mud. Out of the 21 that are in my blue book, not a single one gets a bad review from the Judicial Performance Evaluation Committee. Each and every one, quote, meets performance standards. Oh, isn't that great? Each has a performance standard. Now, the committee that evaluates them is a 9-member committee. Look, this one is a 9-0 vote that the Justice William Hood meets performance standards. Oh, this one for the State of Appeals, 9-0 for Elizabeth Harris. 9-0, 9-0. 9-0, 9-0. 9-0, 9-0, and this one's 8-0. Oh, wow, that's good. 8-0, 8-0, 8-0, 8-0. Not a single committee member says this guy doesn't meet the standards. Not a single one. What does that mean? It means there is no election here. This is a life appointment, it seems. There is no accountability on judges. Not a single committee has been voting that they don't meet their standards, and even it's always unanimous that they do. Why are we wasting the ink? This needs to be reformed. This is a problem. All right, 303-696-1971. Let's see what we got here. Let's go up to Wyoming, shall we? Talk to Jack. Jack, welcome. You're with John Caldera.
2: Hey, John, you know the difference between doctors and attorneys?
0: What's the difference between doctors and attorneys?
2: Doctors get to bury their mistakes. And but you can complain about anybody with a law degree, which would be any judge also, to the Secretary of State's office. And I have done that. And I've done it in writing. And they do get, and then it does go before a panel of lawyers that sit on that board. They rotate in and out, and they consider your complaint. So there is a little bit
0: You're talking about lawyers. I'm talking about judges.
2: Well, and judges are all lawyers, John.
0: True, but judges are put up to the Judicial Review Committee, and they are basically policed by themselves. It is an incestuous little relationship that Colorado has with judges. So when they get into trouble, what happens? Not much.
2: Yeah, but even so, if you have a complaint with a judge, you can complain to that same board that reviews all judges. Okay?
0: So you've done this yourself?
2: Yes, of course I've done it. Yes.
0: And, I have a question. I have a question.
2: Yeah.
0: So when you've complained about a lawyer or a judge, have you done both?
2: Yeah.
0: Okay.
2: Well, no, just a lawyer, but it's really all the same.
0: All right. No, it's not the same, because a judge has much more power than a lawyer. You can choose not to go to a lawyer. You cannot choose not to go to a judge.
2: I'm talking about the complaint process. It's the same.
0: And when you've had the complaint process, has it worked out to your satisfaction afterwards, after the review?
2: Yeah, they follow through with it, because there's a panel that lawyers sit on, and they rotate them in and out, and they review your complaint. So, I mean,
0: I'm asking what happened to your complaint.
2: It was reviewed. It was considered, and it was brought up.
0: You're missing my question. Was disciplinary action taken against the lawyer you complained about, or was it just reviewed and dismissed?
2: It was reviewed. I don't know if anything happened. I haven't done this in 20 years. I mean, it's ancient history going on, I'm talking about.
0: Yeah. Yeah, it is really difficult to get a lawyer disciplined. It is far harder to get a judge just disciplined, because the Supreme Court of Colorado kind of protects their own, and they're the final arbiters of what happens on judges. My point being with this retention elections, they're meaningless. Judges usually win like 70% retention votes. I always vote no on all of them, even if I know nothing about them, because it's a rubber stamp.
2: Of course.
0: How do you vote on them?
2: No, it's the same thing. It's not going anywhere, because the average person wouldn't even know the name of the judge or the lawyer anyway.
0: I mean,
2: and the only people that are effective are a handful of people, and as it being just a handful, they're powerless, unless it was a major thing in the news for maybe 6 months. The name was out there every day, but they don't get that kind of coverage.
0: I guess my point being, at least we have some accountability with candidates. Often, not always, but most of the time, we have a choice. There is no accountability with judges. None. In this state, judges face no real public scrutiny. And the idea of retention elections for judges, I believe, is just a farce. I have once seen a judge removed from office through a retention. I've heard judges say, oh, well, if, you know, they get a bad review from the committee, they just don't, you know, they quit. Yeah, that's not accountability. voters kicking people out of office is accountability, and that almost never happens with Colorado's judges. Thanks for the call. Back after this, you're on KNUS.
3: 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Netflix is coming out with a three-part series on the murder of JonBenet Ramsey, defending the parents, Patsy and John. Melissa McCarthy and Clive Owen as Patsy and John. This is nuts. The Millers in studio will take it apart. I'll see you on Saturday. 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
28: Ronald Reagan understood that freedom sometimes requires more than quiet diplomacy. It requires moral clarity. On June 12, 1987, standing before the Brandenburg Gate in a divided Berlin, Reagan issued a direct challenge to Soviet leader Mikhail Gorbachev. "Mr. Gorbachev, tear down this wall." The Berlin Wall was more than concrete and barbed wire. It represented a system that restricted movement, divided families, and denied millions the freedoms Americans often take for granted. Reagan refused to treat that division as permanent. He understood that free nations must be willing to identify the difference between liberty and oppression, and have the courage to say so. 2 years later, the Berlin Wall fell. Freedom survives when people refuse to accept tyranny as inevitable. So when freedom is challenged today, will we have the courage to defend it with the same clarity?
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0: Jesus. Hey, I'm John Caldera. Give me a call, 303-696-1971. Do we have anyone on the lines there? All right, let's chat with Dave. Dave, welcome. You're with John Caldera.
1: Well, yeah. Hey, John. You know, earlier in the show, you were talking about the flock cameras. And I don't know if I agree with that earlier caller. He mentioned that they're privatized. And one of the biggest dangers of privatization like that, if you remember back in the 50s and 60s, there were these old movies about Southern sheriffs that would make deals with the big farmers, and they'd have prisoners work for them for free. It was just like another way of having slavery. And so when you start privatizing justice, there's no oversight. And one of the ugly issues that came up the other day with, you know, when Trump was doing his big AI summit, he not only did a bait and switch by changing the name from AI to SI, which the Security Exchange Commission's got to be going through all sorts of turmoil with that, because investors invest in one thing and he changed the name, and then all of a sudden what happens to the prospectus? But in the reality of Flock gathering data on people, and then what happened with that AI summit was Trump said that weapons, U.S. weapons, the military, can now no longer have the requirement of having human oversight, that the weapons can be shot without human oversight.
0: You got me all over the place. What, boil it down to one statement you want us to know.
1: Camera, you get a flock camera, and then all of a sudden it authorizes some sort of a laser beam or whatever to attack people. When you think about it, it doesn't even need to be a physical attack. It could attack your bank account.
0: I'm not worried about flock cameras launching attacks. I'm worried about flock cameras or any surveillance state. And it's not that they're privatized. Privatized means something was government, and then it was it was taken outside of the government. What we have with flock cameras is an arrangement. There are vendors with governments, and as vendors, they do surveillance. And I don't believe that surveillance should be done without a warrant. And flock cameras are warrantless surveillance. And I see no good happening from this in the long term.
1: Well, and what I'm leading up to is that there are now triggers that can happen when you say, for example, I don't know if you noticed the other day, Hegseth decided to create an agency of religious affairs so that the military now throws away something like 200 or 300 of the religions that were on the dog tags. And if you don't live up to the standards of Hegseth, then all of a sudden the weaponry tied to some privatized system, you go driving through a town and all of a sudden a satellite laser beam comes hitting your car.
0: I have no worries about satellite laser beams hitting my car from space just yet. Is that what you're worried about?
1: Well, didn't they admit that they've already got weapons in outer space? That was about a month ago.
0: And you're... Okay. All right. Thanks for the call. Glad to know it. 303-696-1971. Let's try it from a different angle. I want to bring it back to this election. I know people don't like talking about it, but this election is on. It is on. It is today. Many Coloradans will get their ballot today. That's pretty amazing stuff. So, do you feel like we've actually had a deep dive into the issues on the ballot. We've had a deep dive into one guy, Victor Marx. One guy who is not going to win. So he has a $58,000 fine against him, largest in Colorado history. Makes sense. It definitely makes sense. He's a con man. I don't know how to do this any other way. He's a con artist. He's a grifter. Which is too bad. It really is too bad. It's too bad because Colorado deserves a real dive into issues. These people aren't showing up for debates. What a shame this is. There was a town hall the other day or a debate, and both Gabe Evans and his opponent did not show up. Rudy Emanuel, I've tried to get their name wrong. Anyway, what a shame that we cannot have debates on issues. Instead, we have debates on, did you really launch an attack onto Syria? Did you really kill a guy? Did you really do these things? Those don't matter. Where are you on the issues of Colorado? We're not having those debates. Colorado has now become void of conversation over policy. And this ballot is nothing but pretty hardcore policy. Should biological boys be allowed to play in girls' sports? Not co-ed sports. This doesn't touch co-ed sports. But in women's sports. We're not talking about that. Should minors, children, have healthy body tissue removed in a sex change operation? Or should we protect them from that type of mutilation? You can tell where I am on this one. Should we have a right to buy and sell natural gas, or should the state choke it off? Should we have a right to hunt and fish? Should the state take away all of our tax refunds? Should the state overhaul our income tax system? This is by far the biggest thing on the ballot, and no one seems to be talking about it. I see no deep dives. I don't see Kyle Clark out there going, hey, you need to know. But this is not attached to inflation. Nobody's talking about this. Why? Now, they will, but we only have a matter of weeks. We have less than a month to the election. We've got some, 12, 13 statewide issues. We have a choo-choo train. And none of these issues have been engaged. Not a single one. Now, I'm starting to get some of the ads. I'm starting to get some of the text messages. I'm starting to get some of these things. But that's not the same as having columnists and editorialists and talk show hosts and newscasters and people at the dinner table having conversations about the actual issues. I don't see any of it. Do you? Am I missing something? Does this election season feel different to you? Does it feel like we are sleepwalking through the election? Right now, that's what it feels like. You've had those days where you're just not engaged, where you're just not with it. I feel like Coloradans are walking around in a fog right now, mostly stunned by Donald Trump and stunned by Victor Marks and waiting for the next Broncos game for just a little bit of relief. Instead of diving into issues that will fundamentally change Colorado. And what's on the ballot will fundamentally change Colorado. Should we reverse course on energy? That's on the ballot. Should we give the socialist legislature billions of dollars more? I mean, we're talking on Prop NN about $4 billion, and with Amendment 87, about $3 billion. We're talking about $7 billion increase to the state budget for them to feed more illegals Medicaid. Is this a discussion worth having? You think we ought to have it before Election Day, but it is Election Day. I don't know if my panic is getting across, but I'm just not sensing that anything is engaged. Furthermore, I don't ever see any more polls. There was a time when we had media, and the Denver Post and the Rocky Mountain News each would hire a polling firm, and they'd go out and do some polling, and they could be right, they could be wrong, but it gave people a reason to talk about an issue. Why is this polling well? Why is it polling poorly? What's going on? And when they recorded that polling, when it was reported on, it engaged the issues. Well, that's not happening. We used to have newspapers that would report on the ins and outs of campaigns. I don't even know if we have campaigns anymore. All right, let's get back to these phone calls. 303-696-1971. Hey, Ralph, welcome. You're with John Caldera.
2: Hello, John. Now you take off speaker.
0: Okay.
2: There we go. I don't know what your problem is. You're thinking there's politics still going on that isn't. It's all performance art. Isn't it?
0: Say more. What do you mean, performance art?
2: Well, you think that the public should somehow be interested in the elections for any reason other than, A, can I make money in Kalashi, or B, what did Taylor Swift do? That's more important.
0: I think that's always been the case. I mean, we've always wanted some relief from the reality of the situation. That's why celebrity is really enjoyable. Celebrity is fun. I get that.
2: But, John, haven't you answered your own question right there?
0: Help me out.
2: Well, what people want is not to know what reality is. What they want is someone to entertain them so they don't have to deal with reality. Ergo, why should you really want to get back into politics? Except for old people like you and me who go back a ways. But modern days are all about entertainment and betting on Kalashi, aren't they?
0: But betting on Kalashi, at least, is political.
2: No, maybe, but I think it's more financial. If you get it right, you get money. You personally get money. You don't get a good candidate, but you get money, right?
0: You get a good read on what's going on. I mean, I love the prediction markets. I think prediction markets are more accurate than polling. People are much more honest when they're working on those issues. All right, you hear the music. We'll play with this a bit more. I see Pete Boyle's warming up in the bullpen. He's going to have a great show as well. Does this election season feel different to you? Does it feel different somehow? It sure does for me, and I don't like it.
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0: Fifteen minutes to the top, jam lines, Pete Boyles in the bullpen. Let's see if we can rip through these calls. Let's go to Fred. Fred, welcome. You're with John Caldera.
12: Good morning, John. I'd like to make a couple of points, and I'll be real quick. Number one, on the lady that would like to have yard signs, I have a suggestion for her, and this is what I would just put on the yard sign. It says, save your Tabor refund, vote no on NN. I think that's about the best thing to say about that one.
0: Or I just say, keep your tax refund, no on NN. Well,
12: either way, but yeah. I think you need the point that it's the Tabor refund you're trying to protect. And the second thing, you were talking about the upcoming 4 years, and then the 4 years after that, hopefully for change. Number one, John, I'm worried about surviving the next 4 years to even get to the 4 years thereafter. And the reason that I say that is when I see what the state legislature can do in just 2 years, let alone four, this state will get massacred. And as far as the 4 years after, my favorite curmudgeon, W.C. Fields, has a quote, and this is what I think about people also. His quote was, horse sense is a thing a horse has that keeps us from betting on people.
0: That's pretty good.
12: I absolutely have no faith 4 years from now that anything's going to change because I don't see people caring. I mean, there's a small group of us that do and work hard like yourself.
0: I think things are going to get so difficult in Colorado that change will be forced upon us. I think some crises are coming. All right, got to keep running with these calls. Let's head out to Denver, talk to Nick. Nick, welcome. You're with John Caldera.
13: Quick question. I'll make it very quick. How about getting as much in print as possible showing how much all these pieces of legislation are going to cost? In other words, you get people's attention when you hit their pocketbook. That they will pay attention to.
0: They do. So be more precise. What is it you're looking for?
13: Look at the proposals that are on the ballot, and this is how much they're going to cost. And it's going to come out of your pocket, because eventually everything comes out of the taxpayer's pocket.
0: Well, and to put it differently, I look at the statewide issues of income tax increases, taking away our tax refunds with NN, and cocoa, adding another sales tax increase. Do you realize in some cities in Colorado, we're going to have 10% sales tax when cocoa passes?
13: Yes, we're almost there right now. We're almost there right now. I've been in places in Colorado where I bought something. The sales tax was 9.5%.
0: Yeah, ridiculous. So absolutely ridiculous.
13: All I'm saying is people are apathetic. You can go on and on and on about all that, but people pay attention to their pocketbook.
0: They sure do if they put it together. All right, got to run.
13: Yes.
0: Thanks for the call. Let's head out to Highlands Ranch. Talk to Peter. Peter, good morning.
14: Good morning. You've talked a lot about tax increase and inflation, and I'm sorry, but I don't know the whole issue. Could you explain that in a little more detail?
0: Yeah, that's a great question. So it used to be that our federal taxes were not indexed to inflation, and so it resulted in something that was termed bracket creep that people have forgotten about. So in year one, you make $20,000, but inflation in year two pushes it up to $22,000. Your purchasing power doesn't go up because prices went up as well. But you get pushed into a higher tax bracket because of a graduated income tax. Colorado's never had to worry about that because we've had this flat income tax. Well, in 1984, the federal government, under pressure, got rid of bracket creep. And every year they would look at their tax brackets and say, all right, we got to adjust these for inflation. So instead of the next tax bracket being, you know, at 20% or $20,000, they might move it to $22,000 or whatever the tax rate plus inflation is. The thing on the ballot today, Amendment 87, is not

0: interested because a lot of the information has not been clearly explained. I mean, the advertisements and commercials are all personal hits, and they're not certainly on the facts and the issues. And like you say, there's been no real good debates about the facts and the issues. So I think we've been kind of kept stupid, and so the populace has got a big job to try to learn all this stuff. And
1: there was a time, when the media would bring this information to you. The media no longer brings this information to you, and so it doesn't get engaged.
0: You can turn on. Yeah, that's right. And certainly Kyle Clark has no interest in talking about the facts, and neither do the other stations. So, no, I think that the media has been a total failure in terms of keeping the populace informed. And we just have not had the time. We're all busy. We're all working. Try to dig into this stuff the way you have. And as a result, we're ill-informed. So I appreciate you taking positions and letting us know what's going on. I'm in favor of flock cameras because if it stops criminals, and we, God knows we have enough, and our criminal statistics in Colorado are pretty high, I think I've given up on personal freedom, even though I'm a lifelong conservative. I'm appalled by the level of crime that we have in this state. And, I just think that that is a good way to attack some of the crime. And, I would vote in favor of it, but.
1: Yeah, that's I'm sorry. I'm not going to give away my freedom for the illusion of security. I will not do it because I see what happens when government gets more and more surveillance of innocent people. We've seen it throughout history. Surveillance states lead to tyranny. I will never support that. And I get the idea. It feels safer when you give police more and more power. But I like that the cops have to get a warrant before they go into your house. Could you argue that we would be able to catch more bad guys if they didn't? Absolutely. Absolutely. But catching bad guys isn't as important as protecting our rights. All right. Thanks for the call. Let me see if I can bring Pete into this. I know, Pete, you got some things going on.
2: Yeah, morning, John.
1: Today.
2: Hey, a couple quick things. Thomas Jefferson schools us to, if you're searching for, you know, the information you guys were talking about, Jefferson says, look, it's up to you, you as an individual, you as a citizen, to be informed. If you're waiting for Channel 9 or Channel 4 or whomever to tell you, and again, I've said this oftentimes after the end of a long time behind the microphone, big media doesn't tell you what to think. But it does tell you what to think about. Yeah, that's my
1: new. The way you put that. Let's stop there for a second. The way you put there was so simple and direct. The media gets to choose what's on the table that we discuss, and I think they've really missed the boat this year. But yeah, you're so on. What do you got coming up?
2: Oh, the Ramsey case is back on Netflix, and also What Now with Krista Pike. And the similarities to Lindsey Clancy. Open lines.
1: Good stuff. Pete coming
2: up
1: next.
2: Thanks, boy.
1: Keep it right here. You're on CAN-US.
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3: 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At least he wasn't called the blackface of white supremacy.
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6: 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Gas prices are coming down because we've won in Iran the battle of the Strait of Hormuz. 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Millions of people coming across, vanishing into the interior. It's absolutely closed tight now. 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

0: President Trump will be in Ohio today to rally support for Republican candidates ahead of the midterm elections. Trump will be speaking at Vandalia Butler High School north of Dayton, where he's expected to give a ringing endorsement to the incumbent Republican Senator John Husted, who's running in a tight race against former Senator Sherrod Brown. It will be Trump's first visit to the region since he held a campaign rally in Dayton in March of 24. Vice President Vance is heading to Alaska next week for a midterm rally as the Republican state faces a competitive Senate race. Recent polls show Democrat Mary Pattola in a tight race against Republican Dan Sullivan. The Trump 47 Committee and the Republican National Committee will host the Monday rally in Fairbanks to rally support for Sullivan. A federal judge is temporarily halting the construction of a border wall in the mountainous Big Bend region of Texas. An environmental advocacy group filed a lawsuit against the Department of Homeland Security to stop the construction. In her ruling Friday, the judge said the group was likely to succeed in their case and issued a preliminary injunction against the DHS saying ground-disturbing activities must stop while the suit continued to play out in court. The DHS says the wall is needed for operational control of the southern border. A St. Louis man who was adopted at birth has learned his biological dad is one of the Doobie Brothers. 58-year-old Michael Gessling was raised in St. Louis after his adoption and recently took an online DNA test. Steve Patterson spoke with Gessling after the results.
1: Father and son took it to the streets to finally meet.
2: What was meeting your dad like?
3: It was incredible. He just put his arms out and just gave me a big old bear hug and said that he loved me.
0: The DNA information led him to reunite with his birth mom and then a phone call with his birth father, who, as it turns out, is Grammy-winning singer Michael McDonald. McDonald and Gessling's mother were just 14 years old when he was conceived. McDonald says the real rock stars in this story are his adoptive parents. I'm Lisa Taylor.
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5: Your Saturday forecast in Denver and the Front Range. Plenty of sunshine, warm temps in the lower to mid 80s. We'll have variable winds at around 10 to 15. Mostly clear for tonight with lows in the low to mid 50s. Low to mid 80s Sunday, setting the tone for Monday and Tuesday. Remaining in the mid 80s with fair skies. Lows mild, middle and upper 50s. By Tuesday, a weak trough could provide a few showers if traveling west in the foothills and mountains, staying mainly dry on the plains. Remaining in the mid 80s the rest of the week. I'm meteorologist Don Watson.
4: Current temperature
6: 61 degrees.
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1: Better believe it's Saturday morning, everyone. October 3rd, 2026. 710, KNUS, Denver's talk station, 84. Sunny and breezy this morning, 83 Sunday. And Monday, 87 degrees. Rode my sickle to work again this morning. It was a little bit cold coming on the job, but it's beautiful out there now. 303-696-1971. We're going to do about 30, 40 minutes of open lines and have a friend coming on. And then the Millers are going to be with us, as we were talking about real quick. Netflix has decided to defend the Ramseys. And John and Patsy Ramsey, the Netflix series that will air beginning on December the 10th, some 30 years later, and we will go and spend much time with that this morning. In the meantime, 303-696-1971, what do you do now with Krista Pike? We have talked about this off-air a lot. She apparently is now, she has survived lethal injection. And it raises all kinds of questions. Gary Gilmore, remember Executioner's Song? What did they use? They used a rifle squad. Hanging. Let's go back to the electric chair. Seems to do the job. But now you find out all these botched executions. And she is now in critical condition. She's hospitalized. Tennessee administered two doses on Wednesday, September the 30th. And then they came back October 1. And the executions failed. And she's alive. And she's breathing. She's snoring. She's moving during this, after the procedure. She was rushed to the hospital. Why didn't they try and kill her again? I mean, this is so insane. And now, and I've spent a little bit of time reading about her life. And she had a horrible, horrible, horrible life. And the defense attorneys apparently did a bad job with this. But what does it do to excuse what she did? She did horrible things. She tried also to kill another woman while she's in prison. Now flip that over and look at everything that's being said. On the other hand, here's this Lindsey Clancy that has gone on forever and being... Again, the people defending Lindsey Clancy are just as crazy as all of it. So tie these together, 303-696-1971. What do you do now with Krista Pike, legitimately? Jump the gun. Krista Pike is alive. She's not dead. And they tried two times to kill her. Would you take her back and kill her again? Or would you take, what would you do with her? Wait her out and hope that she dies in the hospital? What do you do with her? You know, you're in charge of making the governor, who looks like a damn fool right now. And why don't we go back to, I listened to Kaplis, and it was Gary Davis. And I don't know if we can say we covered the execution, but we were down in Canyon City for it. And Gary Davis, he rode the needle, and Gary Davis, I have renewed a friendship with Carol McKinley. I went to Lee Larson, the finest man I've ever worked for. Lee Larson takes me to a KOA reunion lunch. It was fantastic. The greatest from the old teams were there of KOA, and there's Carol McKinley. And there was nobody that covered the Ramseys better, I think, than Carol. And we have renewed a friendship. She's really terrific. I think she'll do the show with us next week. We'll see. But I adore Carol. And we've had great conversations about all of this nonsense of Netflix and all the people involved in this. And Crime Con. John Ramsey went to Crime Con. And I didn't know anything about that. Who did he go with? Hal Haddon. Uncle Hal, the kiddie's pal. So... all of that nonsense, and we'll bring it up with the Millers coming up. But bring me back to Krista Pike. And so when we covered the, we got somebody coming up, bring them up in a second. We covered the execution of Gary Davis. And Carol actually was a media witness to Gary Davis. Let's give it a run. Dino, my man, how are you? Good morning. Thanks for coming on the show.
2: I haven't talked to you in a while, Peter. How you doing? How you doing? Been busy down here, but I'll be up there in November. Congratulations on your induction. It's 20, 30 years too late. You should have been sooner.
1: Or too
2: you're
1: soon.
2: Awesome.
1: Yeah.
2: Right. You're awesome. Yeah, I'm going to talk about that. But yeah, they could. This is incredible. The taxpayers of Tennessee got to pay to keep her alive through a hospital. All you have to do is you stick her little piece of sheet metal on her rear end. Yeah, but her left hand is terminal A, the right would be terminal B. You put one amp through her. That'll take care of it. No, they don't have to electrocute anymore.
1: Well, Moody,
2: they
1: tried two times.
2: Did you see what she did? Did you see what she did to her roommate she killed? She thought she was having an affair with her boyfriend.
1: Yes.
2: She used her head for a trophy case for a while. What a nut job.
1: Yes.
2: Incredible.
1: Yes. And what's but then you go back, and the Cornell Law School, and that's my source, did a really lengthy, I'll say autobiography, maybe that's the right words, of what she was and what she went through. And her life is just horrible. And then she killed that Colleen Slemmer, I think, was the woman that she killed.
2: Yeah, her roommate at the time, too.
1: And she thought, she thought the boyfriend. And for the folks that don't know, she was 18. Her boyfriend was 17. And they lured this classmate in Job Corps, Colleen Slemmer, into this wooded area. And they did what you said they did. And they did it. I mean, they really did horrible things.
2: Yeah, what you had to the society is. So what happens if they keep her alive? Life support? What are they going to do? What's going
1: to happen?
2: It's really.
1: Remember. what was the woman? God, I can't think of her name.
2: Kathleen Quinlan?
1: Yes. Yeah, very good.
2: Yeah.
1: I remember her. And,
2: yeah, they do a lot.
1: Yeah, and they were. And they. Yeah. What do you do with these people?
2: I don't know. They're a regular citizen. It reminds me, though. I talk to people. You take someone like it happened. They talk about insurance or how much they pay for the hospitalization. Keith Richards was on one time the Stones. He was in Guam or there's some island in the South Pacific. He fell out of a coconut tree or whatever. They took him to the hospital. Well, he doesn't have insurance. Him and Mick Jagger, they don't have insurance. They don't need that. Yeah. They treat him in the ER. They sent him out. He paid the $80,000 for the bill. People like that could do that. Yeah. Everybody else can.
1: Oh, yeah.
2: I'm just saying.
1: Remember we used to do the joke that after the atomic bombs were dropped, two things survived, Keith Richards and cockroaches.
2: And Richards. I can't believe it. More power to him. We don't limit proof that drugs can survive, sure.
1: So here's Krista Pike. She's in critical condition. They failed to execute her. She's unconscious. She's on a ventilator in a hospital in Nashville. What now? I'm serious question. What now do you do to her? Do you wheel her back in and kill her? She's not even aware.
2: Yeah, you're probably doing a favor if you do that. You put her out of her misery. But I thought, instead of taking her to a hospital, I thought they'd just wheel her back to the infirmary in the prison.
1: I understand she's in the hospital.
2: You're right. I thought they would. They would just do it at the infirmary at the joint in the prison.
1: Nah.
2: Yeah.
1: They don't have the equipment. She's now become a cause celeb.
2: One of these southern states down here, I always used to tell people Gary Gilmore would be the last person they ever did execute by firing squad. They did it someone in South Carolina about a couple of years ago.
1: Well, when we geared up for Gary Davis, and Gary Davis, he was the last
2: person. Bad hombre. What he did, Wyoming, God, Lord.
1: If there was ever a, he was. We didn't know anything about executions because Colorado hadn't executed anyone in a long, long time before, and they haven't done it since Gary Davis. And so a couple of guys, and I think it's Huntsville in Texas, and I'm just reliving some of that stuff, and they said, the media didn't know quite what to do, and Carol actually, Carol McKinley, we were there, and they took everybody over to CSP, and then there was this, gathering of the media people, and the prison system said they needed media witnesses, and I think there was two, and they put their they said if you want to be a potentially media witness, put your business card in this box, and I said I didn't want to see any of that. And I said, no, man, I got enough stuff packed in my head. And they shook the box, and they drew two names, a guy from Channel 2 and Carol. And Carol was going to watch Gary Gilmore die.
2: You mean Gary Davis?
1: Gary Davis died. I said Gary Gilmore. Gary Davis died. And we had taken a tour. We were given a tour me and one other guy, my producer, I think, at the time. And they called it the death chamber, and it looked like a hospital operating room, and we weren't allowed to do it. But down the hall, there's a cell that they moved Gary Davis into the cell, and it was a light on 24 hours a day, 7 days a week, and a prison guard or sat outside. And then he was there a week, I think, before the event. And then we later found out, you know, he'd been living on all the old carbs and everything down there, and he had gotten heavy. And the way Carol described it, and we went in, there was almost like a little movie theater, movie theater seats, and they were in, there's a, this room that you could look down on the execution, and I think there might have been, I don't know, 15 seats in there with a curtain drawn. And families and whomever would sit there with the curtains closed. And McKinley went in there. We'll get her on to talk about it. And she said when they pulled the curtains back, Gary Davis was strapped down. And I also, they gave him a drug. Before they took his life, they gave him a load of Valium or whatever it was. So he was like in La La Land.
2: It's going to be painless.
1: Yeah, I mean the whole thing is to me was, and what he had done. The woman's name was Ginny May, and the connection was the Creddys, John and Jerry Creddy, did the garden show on KOA, and I think she was, and don't hold me to this, but I think she was Jerry Creddy's sister.
2: Oh.
1: I mean, so the Creddys were there. Bob Grant was the DA. And they were in, I wasn't in the room, but Carol did. I saw the room, and I saw the execution chamber, and there was somebody behind a wall. And you don't see the executioner. But it's like you hit the button. And then all the drugs begin, you know, up and down those tubes, and he was gone in seconds. But he was also like three quarters asleep anyhow when they took him out.
2: Well, I don't know how they didn't tell us who they botched that. The second injection didn't do anything. They were either. I don't,
1: how
2: that's
1: could
2: very
1: you?
2: Odd. Yeah, that's why they stopped the chair because it was inhumane years ago, like I said. And then firing squad, I thought Gilmore would be the last one, but then someone in another southern state, I think it was South Carolina, just a year or two years ago.
1: Well,
2: so I don't know what to tell you.
1: And so in Colorado, when they were getting ready to execute Gary Davis, and Huntsville was the place in Texas that they, and again, I'm working from memory, but they called somebody in the Huntsville system or the penal system, and they wanted to know, you know, about covering executions, and they said, "Come on down," because they execute like once a month or once every 3 weeks. They take somebody out in Texas, and some of the media guys went down there, and there was one protester. I've never talked about this. One protester, he was one of those Buddhist guys, would sit there and stack rocks and make the om noise as a act of
2: defiance.
1: Of defiance against executions.
2: Yeah.
1: So the night that they whacked Gary Davis, these people showed up, and there was a fence line. We were on the other side. We were in the yard of, I think that's how they set that up for CSP. And these protesters came, and they were oming and protesting the execution of Gary Davis. And they did it at night. I should get Dan on the show. And anyhow, so all of these guys show up, back the pickup trucks up. You know, they got kegs of beer. They got fires going. Yeah, get them, you know. And go ahead and, you know, take them. And so when they, Carol wasn't out there with us. I think who was out there with us in the yard. There was a lot of people. But you remember in those old 1930s prison movies when they executed and the lights would go in and out, and like the lights would, because they're using all the juice.
2: And James Cagney was in those movies too.
1: Jimmy Cagney, what is it with not angels with dirty faces? But he said, you know, he was.
2: He died on the tower.
1: We had that picture.
2: It was Public Enemy number one.
1: Who plays the priest?
2: Donald.
1: Chris. No. He's the guy that did all. But it was. Hans Hall and, you know, Billy Hallop and all those, the Dead Ends.
2: Well, the Bowery Boys.
1: Yeah, and who they later grew up and became the Bowery. Some of them did. But Cagney, Rocky Sullivan, that just came to me. And there was a headline, Rocky Dies Yellow. And remember the priest said these boys looked up to Rocky. And he said the final act was to, and Rocky wasn't a coward. Remember, Rocky was going to go, he was going to go die. And the priest, come on, Peter. And the priest talked him into showing that he was a coward. And remember, he cried, and they drug him down the hall. And he went.
2: He's screaming for mama, yeah.
1: I mean, they took the headline. It was, my brother's coming to town for this induction, but we used to do it. Rocky died yellow. And he did. Remember, they had a newspaper headline, I don't believe it, Fada. Remember, those kids, they always talk tough. Well, in the meantime, in the real part of that, the making those movies, Cagney was tough. And Cagney legitimately studied judo and jiu-jitsu. And so they jumped him. They tried to jump him. And then, you know, they were to push Cagney around. And Cagney took him on. And it settled them all down. So the film, come on, it wasn't Angels with Dirty Faces.
2: Is that where we stuck the grapefruit in May Clark's face earlier in the episode? Earlier in the movie? Well, it was a different one then.
1: Rocky had come back into the neighborhood, and the priest had gotten away, and Rocky got caught. And he, in the end, he says, let's go upstairs and say a prayer for a kid that couldn't run. He makes a line about he could outrun Rocky. And remember, he came in and, hey, Fonda, what do you know? What do you say? He always did that thing. And come on, Peter.
2: But New York accent.
1: Yeah. But he was but Rocky dies yellow. Go ahead.
2: I'm not totally off the subject, but I always thought about this. My father told me during the Nuremberg trials, when they started executing the Nazis, the officers, they all went quietly.
1: Very
2: except
1: quiet.
2: One.
1: Yep.
2: Julius Streicher was totally right ahead. He went up on that podium when they put the noose around him. Heil Hitler. He kept saying that.
1: Oh.
2: He made a big yell. He turned it. And they had, some reporters asked the executioner, they talked to him, that who he was. How did that happen? Everyone else went quiet. He strangled the SOB. I guess he turned the noose around a different way and just bingo. He
1: had know how to do it.
2: The neck and then suffer.
1: Love you. Thanks, Dino. Here we go. 303-696-1971. Stay here. 710 KNUS.

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1: On Friday's Jeff and Bill show, Colorado's ballots are out, and Billy and I debate all the questions you're facing. Well, most of them.
2: Next time, is the Iran war about to end or flaring up again?

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1: Want to know how it feels to lose 40 pounds with soda? 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
8: All right, morning, everybody. 710 KNUS got this all straightened out. 84 will be the high today, 83 tomorrow, and 87 on Monday. The film, I was right, it was Angels with Dirty Faces, and Cagney as Rocky Sullivan. He's a gangster who returns to his old neighborhood after coming out of the joint. And Pat O'Brien, come on, Peter, plays Jerry Conley, the Rocky's friend he grew up with. And the famous ending is Rocky and the boys in the prison execution. And Pat O'Brien goes to, I mean, the guys have seen it 1,000 times, but he goes to Rocky because the boys are looking up to Rocky. And he says, you know, you got to go out as a coward. Well, Rocky wasn't a coward, but for the sake of the future of the dead end, they really are the dead end kids. He goes out. Remember, the cops have to drag him to the chair. Rocky dies yellow. And that was the headline. My brother and I did this all the time. And Rocky Sullivan. So that's the film. 303-696-1971. My friend David Ellis, if you're looking, and I've talked about David forever, taking your valuables to David Ellis Jewelers to get a fortune in cash and secure an appraisal from David for all the valuables you have tucked away in your home. 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He's there right now. And tell him Peter Boyle sent you. So the execution, we're talking about Krista Pike. What do you do now? In the meantime, do you see any tie-ins to terrible, terrible childhoods? She does what she does, and then she tries to kill another woman in prison, and they screwed it up so badly. So now she's on a respirator, on a ventilator, and she's in a coma. What do you do with her? Do you take her, do you wheel her back in? Do you just let her die? How about taking her off the equipment? Take her off. If you took her off, you know, all the machinery that's keeping her alive, would she die? They're great questions, and they screwed this up. So there's only been one occasion that we went, and I listened to Dan Kaplis talk about it the other afternoon. We went down there because it was a huge deal, the first time in forever, and apparently the last time since the Democrats got their hands on the seat. But we do not execute anymore in Colorado. There is no more death penalty. And so when we were there, we did two shows in the, they call it territorial. That's what people call Canyon City. There's a lot of prisons down there. And so for 2 days, we were inside the territorial penitentiary, got good friends with the warden, and we were on the yard. We were actually brought around as we were gearing up to the execution. And then we went down to CSP, and that's where they executed Gary Davis. Colorado State Penitentiary was being the warden at the time was a woman, and we all went down, and she was really ran it well. And when you came in those main gates or main doors, it looked like a high school, and it was. It was pristine, and we were not allowed to do a radio show there, but we were going to go there because that's where Gary Davis was going to be executed. So that's when we took that tour, and we saw the chambers, and we saw Gary Davis was down the hall, and he was awaiting execution. And so when we were there, it's one of those real sidebar moments. And the warden said, and her media rep, and I knew the media rep, is there anybody you would like to see or talk to? And at the time, Nathan Dunlap, who had committed the Chuck E. Cheese murders, Nathan, and I, out of nowhere, I said, what about Nathan Dunlap? She said, I'll check. And Nathan Dunlap agreed to an interview, so we could talk to him. So I had the team with me, and I remember we got on an elevator, and we went up, I don't know how many floors, and walked in, and I had a really good site engineer with me. And, you know, with the little microphones, they're called lavaliers. And if you, in this room, and the room was like triple glass, and remember we used to go to the movie theater, and looked like a round brass brown, and you could give me two, please. And you had to go up, and that's how you talk to the person who sold you tickets. It was like this little voice box. Well, there was a little voice box, and they mic'd the lavalier on that voice box, and sat down and waited. And a door opens, and here he comes. It's Nathan Dunlap. Comes around the corner, sits down, and we start to talk to him. And we all knew a lot about Chuck E. Cheese. And actually, one of my dear friends, was the two of these guys were the homicide cops on Chuck E. Cheese, Joe Petroselli, and we talked about it. So here comes Nathan Dunlap, and he comes and he sits down, and there was not a CSP didn't have a death row. It was you were in individual cells. People talk about death row, but the next guy to go was a guy named Frank Rodriguez was scheduled. I remember this. Frank Rodriguez was they were going to execute Gary Davis that night. The next guy was Frank Rodriguez, and after him, allegedly, was going to be Nathan Dunlap. Well, and they, what happened was Frank Rodriguez died in the penitentiary of natural causes, and of course there is no death penalty now, so Nathan Dunlap walks away. But we had the we're sitting down with him, and he denied doing it, and he kept coming back. He didn't do it. Somebody else did it. And it was the most ridiculous thing I was in. I said, tear this down. We took the lavalier down and got back on the elevator and went out of there. And it was ridiculous. I got a dear friend. Let me stick him on there like this. This is Michael Talley. So there is this process of protecting cars and trucks and motorcycles. And Michael does it. And, hey, man, good morning, Michael. Thanks for doing the show. Good morning.
9: Good morning, Peter. How are you?
8: You know, I'm well. And so I meet Michael actually through Todd Hills at the Wide Open. And first of all, Michael, where did you grow up? I never knew that. Where are you from?
9: So I grew up in Maryland, just outside of Washington, D.C.
8: And what was your track to get here?
9: So I started an auto detailing business that ended up being number one in the D.C. metro area 35 years ago. Hmm. I actually started out washing cars in the 60s with my brother-in-law, and I had eight sisters, and they would always bribe me or give me $5 and go wash the car, and I got the keys, and I was like 9 years old.
8: No, that's the best. And yeah, this is such a hard-working guy, and with winter coming, I said, I'm going to bring him on a radio show and plug what he does. What is this protective coating called?
9: It's called ceramic coating. And what it does is it's hydroponic, and it sheets water and the dirt away from the car. It's an added layer of polymer or nanotechnology that, you know, bonds with the paint. It is resistant to water and stains and things, natural debris. Yes, it works very well.
8: You guys, so it takes, he did my trike, and this is a plug, but it's water just falls off, it just beads up. It's better than wax. It's
9: yes, absolutely. It lasts a lot longer. It lasts anywhere from 2 to 10 years.
8: Yeah. And this is all new stuff. And when you put it on, and I watch Michael do this, it's like a coating. Is that a good way to say it?
9: Yes, it is a coating that you spread on evenly. You have to prep the surface first, removing any debris and contaminants, and actually either polish or, you know, paint correct the surface.
8: Anyhow, Michael did. I saw some of Michael's work, and it was like, oh man! And so, it takes a while to do it. This is not some here quickie thing. Michael, how long does it take to do a car or a bike? I mean, you do lots of stuff.
9: It roughly takes, you know, to apply after the paint prep, you know, roughly about an hour and a half to 2 hours. Maybe a little longer, depends on, you know, the color and you know, leveling the coating and making sure there's no streaks or blemishes.
8: So for folks in the audience, This is, I'm telling you, this guy's work is so good. And I was told how good he was, and I met him through Todd Hills, and he is, he's a wizard. He really does this amazing process, cars and bikes. And so here it is. Michael, give the, give your phone number so people know how to get a hold of you. We'll do it a couple of times. It is?
9: A-Class Auto Detailing, and it's 303-591-1923.
8: 1923. So again, 303-591, then it's 1923.
9: Yes.
8: 1923. It's crazy not to do it. I mean, if you have a new ride, if you got a bike, whatever you got, and you love it. I mean, I got hit with so many different things since Michael did that job. And in the rain, Michael, that water just leaves it. It just leaves it. Why does that work? How does it work so well?
9: Well, it's a protective coating that just, it's resistant to water, and it causes the bead or sheet off.
8: And what's it called again? What's it called again?
9: It's a ceramic coating.
8: It really is, you guys. Yeah.
9: It's about, this technology is a little over 12, 13 years old. Yes.
8: And when you detail, and it's really a, it's a detail, isn't it? It's high-end detailing.
9: Yes, it is. It's paint protection. You know, it guards against UV rays, and it won't guard against chips. But there are some self-healing coatings that you can manipulate that will cover up scratches.
8: It's amazing what the trike looked like when Michael was done. It shines. And I got this really interesting paint job anyhow. But I urge you to do this with winter coming. I'm being handed a note here. Let me see. The mobile shop, he can come to you. Hey, Adam just came in and said, hey, he can come to you. Will you go to people's homes and do it?
9: Yes, I do.
8: Why didn't you tell me that? You could have come to my house. 303, no, yeah, I think you did tell me that. 303-591-1923. Punch it again, Peter. 303-591-1923. And this is a terrific guy, and he's hardest working man in show business, but what they do, and he's got a mobile shop, they will come to you. I would urge you, if you want to protect your car, it's going to be a winter, and your bike or your trike, this is the man, Michael Talley, 303-591-1923. We're going to ride this afternoon, brother. Are you working? Are you working down? Where are you going to be?
9: I'm going to be down at Wide Open Saloon today.
8: All right. I'm telling you, he's a good guy, just as a guy. You know, forget the fixing your bikes or trikes or cars. He's just a good man. 303-591-1923, 303-591-1923, and call him. He'll come to you if you can't come to them. Brother man, thank you so much for hard work and the stuff you do. Anything else you'd like to say to the folks in the audience about what you do?
9: Well, thank you, Peter. I really appreciate this time. I do everything from boats, cars, SUVs, the mommy's minivan. I do everything. You know, at motorcycles. You know, I have a love for motorcycles. Yeah. I ride my own. So
8: we rode together. Yeah. He can get after it. Listen, I'll probably see you 303-591-1923. Michael, I'll see you this afternoon, man. Thanks for coming on.
9: Okay, thank you, Peter.
8: Be safe, brother.
9: Thank you.
8: All right. Open lines, and then we're going to talk about the Ramsey story, because Netflix is coming back with Patsy and John Are Innocent, and here we go again. Quite simple. 710.
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12: Ronald Reagan understood that freedom sometimes requires more than quiet diplomacy. It requires moral clarity. On June 12, 1987, standing before the Brandenburg Gate in a divided Berlin, Reagan issued a direct challenge to Soviet leader Mikhail Gorbachev. "Mr. Gorbachev, tear down this wall." The Berlin Wall was more than concrete and barbed wire. It represented a system that restricted movement, divided families, and denied millions the freedoms Americans often take for granted. Reagan refused to treat that division as permanent. He understood that free nations must be willing to identify the difference between liberty and oppression, and have the courage to say so. 2 years later, the Berlin Wall fell. Freedom survives when people refuse to accept tyranny as inevitable. So when freedom is challenged today, will we have the courage to defend it with the same clarity?
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8: Morning, everybody. 84 will be the high today. It's beautiful. 83 on Sunday. Go leaf riding. And 87 on Monday. 710 KNUS. We're Denver's talk station, 303-696-1971. In open lines, focusing on Krista Pike and what is happening next. We go to Rosty in Wyoming. Brother man, good morning. Thank you.
17: Hi, Peter. How are you doing today?
8: You know, not bad for an old guy. What's up?
17: Well, I'm up in Wyoming, in Wright, Wyoming, if you know where that is, northeast.
18: I do not,
17: but
18: go ahead.
17: Went into Gillette a couple days ago.
18: Know where that is.
17: With a friend of mine, and we were in a gun store. He was buying some ammunition, and I asked him about a firearm that I was interested in, and came to find out the store policy was they would not sell firearms to Colorado residents.
18: I've heard that as well.
17: And I just wanted to tell you that story.
18: Well, now with gun laws, and by the way, I got a gun safe. And I urge people, that was from a friend of mine who gave it to me. It's a gun safe. And I don't know what kind of a gun we're trying to buy.
17: It was a Ruger model that's called an axe. It wasn't a problem with what I was trying to buy. He went on to explain, this is store policy, but he went on to explain that if I buy that firearm from him, go to Colorado and commit a crime,
18: yeah,
17: Colorado will come back on that store for selling me the firearm.
18: Well,
17: the only state the store won't sell a person the firearm.
18: Oh, no, Colorado.
17: That's how bad it's gotten in Colorado.
18: No, that's what I was going to say. I've had, I know tons of people that that have guns and love guns and buy guns, and Wyoming has done the same thing with fireworks. Remember when you go over the border, what's the first thing you see on the right-hand side of I-25 is the fireworks.
17: Right.
18: I mean, I-25, Peter, please. And you see all those fireworks stores. And I'm thinking, is that going to be what guns are going to be, that they're going to put firearm stores right over the border? And when you, but I don't think that. Well, you might have made the case why that perhaps might not happen. But I could really see gun stores right next to fireworks stores,
17: because of
18: Colorado. But no, but they.
17: The man I was with was from Idaho, who has very loose laws, and this fellow went on to say that he said, I can sell the firearm to your friend and he can hand it to you right in front of me and I'm clear. He said, but we've got to protect the store.
18: I've not heard that before, but I don't doubt you. So,
17: well, that's what I experienced. I've been coming up here every year for 43 years and I just was blown away.
18: Well, they're going to make it really
17: I always
18: well.
17: Thought this was one of the last places of real freedom in the United States.
18: I've seen this, incrementally, the Democratic Party in power has taken away your Second Amendment rights. And I mentioned Jefferson earlier, and Jefferson makes it clear that, and people have discussed it at great length, that the First Amendment survives because of the Second. And
17: exactly,
18: when these men wrote the Constitution and decided about our rights, and I'm drawn into reading what they were thinking when they wrote the Constitution, they were afraid of the government. They were afraid of the power of the government. They had lived under King George, and they'd lived under the idea of the of the divine right of kings and the ability to take people for no other reason than they wanted them, and there was no defense for yourself. And so Jefferson wasn't talking about turkey hunting or hunting white-tailed deer. Jefferson was talking about your right to protect yourself from the government. That's what, not an invader, but from the domestic government. And you think about that.
17: And well, I think things are getting pretty scary, and I just wanted to relay that story to you. And I don't have much agreement with shall not be infringed.
18: Let me read this. A Colorado buy a long gun or a shotgun in Wyoming, avoid the 6.5%.

0: I didn't go in there planning to buy it, but if he had one, I probably would have.
1: Well, again, what was the gun?
0: Well, it's a Henry shotgun. It's called an AXE model.
1: Okay.
0: AXE.
1: All right.
0: But irregardless, I could have wanted to buy a Mossberg 12 gauge, and he wouldn't have sold it to me.
1: Well, there it is. So it was that individual store as opposed to the state.
0: But my guess is there's probably other states or stores in Wyoming that have the same
1: policy.
0: Well,
1: maybe so, maybe no. But they. So I, then that brings me back to what I thought would happen, that next to the fireworks, that when you cross the border, when you see the buffalo silhouette on the right side, and then you come across the border, Wyoming of Colorado, to Wyoming, you see those stores for fireworks. How long before you're going to see one for guns? Really, seriously.
0: Well, that may come in the future, but also one of my points is people from 49 other states or 48 other states can come and do something that I can't.
1: Oh, absolutely.
0: And that to me is starting to get scary.
1: Watch,
0: as far as Colorado is concerned.
1: Watch what happens when
0: and I've been in Colorado 51 years.
1: Yeah, wait until Phil becomes the governor.
0: It'll be unbelievable.
1: You watch what happens next, as the man said.
0: No.
1: You take care of yourself, man. Be safe. Thanks. 303-696-1971. Now, Netflix, and I'm a Netflix fan. They have good shows on Netflix. Unbelievable, but they have now produced a Ramsey story. And, you know, JonBenet would be in her, she would be in her 30s now. And the murder of JonBenet Ramsey begins on December the 10th on Netflix. And they are defending the Ramseys. Sounds like Paula Woodward doing television, right? Defending the Ramseys. And so it's unbelievable. Melissa McCarthy and Clive Owen play John and Patsy. And I've seen the list of the cast. But some of the best in the Millers are here. And we'll talk with them. And the film is out. And I understand people are writing books again. And I understand there was something called Crime Con. I was with Carol McKinley. We talked a long time. And John Ramsey came at Crime Con. Who did they bring? Hal Haddon. What did they do? They attacked everybody. So I was not aware of that. So we'll talk about all of that with the Millers. 84, sunny and breezy. Tomorrow, Sunday's it's going to be a great motorcycle day. Sunny and breezy in 83 on Sunday. Monday, 87. Hold on. On the other side, the Millers will be with us. JonBenet Ramsey, prostitution of justice. It is a Saturday. Stay here.
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5: Search is underway this morning off the coast of Massachusetts for a medical jet that went missing overnight. The plane was flying from Bermuda to Boston when air traffic controllers lost contact with the plane near Nantucket, about 30 miles south of Cape Cod. Officials say that 6 people were on board the jet. President Trump will be in Ohio today to rally support for Republican candidates ahead of the midterm elections. Trump will be speaking at Vandalia Butler High School north of Dayton, where he's expected to give a ringing endorsement to the incumbent Republican Senator John Husted, who's running in a tight race against former Senator Sherrod Brown. It will be Trump's first visit to the region since he held a campaign.

0: rally in Dayton in March of 2024. The U.S. Supreme Court is expected to hear several high-profile cases in its new term convening Monday. They're expected to consider whether laws that ban semi-automatic rifles violate the Second Amendment. The justices will also decide how much authority parents have over children who identify as transgender and if lawmakers can sue oil companies for their role in climate change. A new report claims a New York prosecutor did not review witness statements in the case of an alleged gang rape at a Cornell University frat house. New York Governor Kathy Hochul.
1: She spoke to the police. She sat for hours and told them exactly what happened to her. In what world does the district attorney not even interview her or anyone else involved or even request the full transcript?
0: NBC News says it found university police spoke to witnesses about an alleged gang rape at a fraternity house, but the district attorney did not review the statements before deciding not to bring charges. The 20-year-old accuser has filed a lawsuit against the university and seven frat brothers who she claims sexually assaulted her. An extreme heat wave is baking Southern California. Los Angeles broke a daily record of 102 degrees at about 1 p.m. Friday, and the National Weather Service says it may have even gotten hotter by late afternoon. Dodgers fans expecting to see a playoff game in Los Angeles this afternoon are being warned that today could be another 100-degree day. I'm Lisa Taylor.
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3: Your Saturday forecast in Denver and the Front Range. Plenty of sunshine, warm temps in the lower to mid 80s. We'll have variable winds at around 10 to 15. Mostly clear for tonight with lows in the low to mid 50s. Low to mid 80s Sunday, setting the tone for Monday and Tuesday. Remaining in the mid 80s with fair skies. Lows mild, middle and upper 50s. By Tuesday, a weak trough could provide a few showers if traveling west in the foothills and mountains, staying mainly dry on the plains. Remaining in the mid 80s the rest of the week. I'm meteorologist Don Walker.
4: Current temperature
5: 66 degrees.
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1: Morning again, everyone. Saturday, the 3rd of October, 2026. Good old 710, KNUS, Denver's talk station. And it's beauty, man. Sunny, breezy, 84 the high. Sunny, breezy, 83 tomorrow. And the same thing, it's a record perhaps, 87 on Monday. Well, and I want to really say, and she's listening this morning, to Carol McKinley. I went, thank you to Lee Larson. He took me to a KOA reunion lunch, and it was spectacular. And there were people there I hadn't seen in the longest time. And at the end of the table, and she was my partner, and a lot of what we did in the investigation of the Ramseys, the one and only Carol McKinley, who went on to Fox, and we had this, yesterday I must have spoken to her on the phone for 45 minutes. She's going to do the show with us next week, I hope, and just to tell stories. And now it turns out that Netflix is going to do a series on JonBenet Ramsey with Melissa McCarthy. I can't believe this, being Patsy Ramsey. So we picked up the phone. We put the bat sign up in the air and microphone everybody up. In the studio, we're talking about so many things off air, and we'll do a story on air. This book is out, The Prostitution of Justice. Doc Miller is here, and, of course, Judith Phillips, who knew Patsy Ramsey. You look great, man. Good morning, brother. Good to see you.
2: Well, thank you, Pete. You're looking good yourself.
3: Thanks, Peter.
1: I got to ask you, then we'll go to issues and we'll go to, why is Netflix doing this?
2: Money. There's always good money in the Ramsey case, if you're on the right side of the case.
1: The right side being Patsy.
2: John, yeah, if you support the Ramsey story, you're going to be rewarded. If you don't support the Ramsey story, you're liable to get sued. And that's very expensive. So it's better to be pro-Ramsey than to be poor and not pro-Ramsey.
1: We were talking about going to jail. You went to jail for how long?
2: They arrested me for commercial bribery. They had me report to the Colorado Bureau of Investigation at 8 in the morning. I was suffering a great deal from angina at the time because I'd recently had a heart attack. So it was a long day in the jail cell. About six or eight guys in the holding cell.
1: So where did they jail you?
2: Jefferson County.
1: See, that's where they tried to put me in jail. Did you? You guys said you didn't know that. But
2: no, I didn't know that.
1: Well, long way around the barn. I don't think it was it the same trial or a different trial. My wife and I at the time were skiing. My son was a little kid, and we lived in Cherry Creek. And he gets opens the door, and they ask him, you know, the address and all this kind of stuff, and they hit him with a subpoena, and it was for me. It scared him. I got home, Dad, you know, and so he had to go. We had to go both. I went to, it was in Taj Mahal in Jefferson County.
2: Yep.
1: I went three times. And
2: What were they arresting?
1: Well, here's how it goes down, because I think it ties into you. I had been shown a copy of the ransom note. And it was only like 10, maybe 11 days after the murder took place, and everybody wanted to see the three-page note that
3: they sure did.
1: That I personally believe Patsy wrote. And I was shown it.
2: She wrote it.
1: Come on, please.
2: Yeah.
1: And so I go on the air and say I had seen the note. It was a Monday show on KHOW. And I got off the air. And it was, everybody was, wow, you saw the note, you saw the note, and I did. And I've never given up, ever, and I never will, who took me, actually, to Zadie's. If you remember, there was a restaurant.
3: Oh, yeah, great,
1: took
3: great
1: me to,
3: restaurant.
1: Took me to Zadie's, met him in Zadie's, it was a man, badge in his pocket, and he showed me the copy, not the real note, but a copy, you know, like a photocopy of the note. It was the note. I go on the air and say it, and in the lobby, when the radio show's over, come up and the Inquirer guys were here. And I think, if I remember, the people who own those tabloids, they are all really under one roof, and they're all in Florida because it's hard to sue in Florida, or they're protected more in Florida.
2: Was Craig Lewis at the front of that line?
1: Bing, bing. And so, so he said, "I'd like to take you to dinner," and so we went to, you know the drill.
3: Yeah.
1: So we go to, remember there was a place called Rodney's in Cherry Creek. We go to Rodney's, and I have a class ring, and he was regaling stories about his involvement in the O.J. Simpson trial. Mm-hmm. And actually, I think he bought
2: the journal.
1: Bingo, from Nicole Brown Simpson's father.
2: Right.
1: He sold, it was great stories.
2: Yeah, it's a heck of a coup.
1: Yeah. Oh, yeah. So then he said he would give Kathleen a diamond ring as big as my class ring if I would give him the note.
3: A real diamond ring?
1: That's what he said.
3: Okay.
1: And I said, first of all, number one, I wouldn't, even if I didn't have the note, number one. Number two, I would have done that anyhow. And, you know, that's into some weird bribe. I don't know what that's involved with. So, end of story. Not on your life.
2: No.
1: So, the fact that I had seen the note, and I think, I don't know what I think that they were trying to jam us up on going after the cops on some level. And this guy was I'll let it go. But I was just brought in, and they were after me. And I went, and my son had to go with me the first time. And I was brought in, and I remember looking in the rear of the courtroom. The person that showed me the note was sitting there, watching the trial. I don't think I've ever talked about this on the show. You guys bring it out. And I went, and I got sworn in, and I took the first. I said, "No, I'm not going to tell you." And I said, "No," and they came after me. And I said, "I have a press shield. I'm in the media. We have a press shield." Right. And the prosecutor said, "This is a great moment. Talk radio
2: is not the press."
1: Thank you. Thank you.
2: And was that Dennis Hall?
1: Well, there's a payoff on the story that years after that, and because could come back to the story, but there was I went to a fundraiser, and I don't usually do that, but I went with Tom Tancredo and Frank DeAngelis were asked me to go for for another issue. And the guy came up to me, and they had barbecue, and I'm getting like beans and barbecue, and he gave me the shoulder tap, and I turned around. He said, "You're Peter Boyles," and I said, "Yes." He said, "Do you remember me?" And I do always do that thing, "Why do I owe you money?" You know, and he said, "I was trying to put you in jail."
3: Wow.
1: In Jefferson County, yeah. And I said, I shook his hand, "Hey, what are you going to do?" You know?
2: Yeah.
1: But I said, "I have a shield, a press shield." And their argument was, "You're talk radio. You're junk. You don't have a press shield like
2: the Denver Post.
1: The Rocky Mountain News, the Ramsey Mountain News."
3: Yeah. Right.
1: And I kept saying, "No, I wouldn't talk. And I say, I just can't do this. And I was in the box three times. And they went after me. They wanted to put me in jail. And I said, "No, I have a press shield." And finally, it was a woman judge. And I can't remember for the life of me, her name.
2: Jane Tidball?
1: I think you're right. That's her. Yeah, I think so.
3: Yeah, yeah. I remember her.
1: And she kicked me loose. She granted me the press shield.
2: Yeah. After a discussion, that was during my trial, incidentally.
1: I thought so. That's what I thought. I thought it was tied into you. I said that.
2: It was during my trial.
1: Yes.
2: And the discussion came down to the fact that it would be a long, tedious, and nearly impossible task to pierce the press shield, so she was going to accept it.
1: Well, they gave me, and it's years from now, another talk show host. But but I was granted a press shield, and that was that. Yeah. And years later, there he was. He came up and I said, "Hey, you know," and I said, "Yes," and I said, "Hey," and part of it said that talk radio was on trial.
2: Yep.
1: Because talk radio, at least our show, was really the beacon on the Ramses.
3: Yes, it was amazing. You guys really.
2: You put a canoe.
3: Yes.
2: Through that story.
3: Yes, you did.
1: Well, it was. And, so in studio, Judith Phillips and Doc Miller, Prostitution to Justice, Doc's book. So, and that was, and that's the tie-in. Who went to jail? Did Fleet White ever go to jail?
2: Fleet White refused to appear at my trial.
1: That was it. Yeah,
2: and he had been ordered in on a motions hearing earlier on, and he didn't appear. He came to the judge and says, "I'm not going to appear for a tabloid lawyer."
1: That was it.
2: And the judge says, "I will put you in jail if you don't show up again." And he did not come to my trial. He was subpoenaed. There is a story behind that. The private investigator who was getting everybody served up, a close friend of mine, knew I lived in Boulder, and says, "I don't think Fleet White's going to show, and I'm worried that they're going to put him in jail."
1: They did.
2: He said, "Will you take this letter?" He had written a letter. He says, "Go to Fleet White's house, put it inside the screen door, and knock on the door."
1: Remember they had a sign on their house?
2: Yeah.
1: Yeah, I remember that.
3: Mm-hmm.
2: So anyhow, playing the Midnight Cowboy, I went over to the house late at night. This was during the trial. This is the second day of my trial. I put the note inside the screen door, knocked on the door very loudly, scooted off into the dark. He didn't show up. And then later on, he showed up at the courthouse and said, "You know, I didn't show up." He was given a hearing date, and then he served 10 days in jail.
1: Why did he not show up? What do you think?
2: He absolutely disapproved of me as, quote, a tabloid lawyer.
1: So it was about you.
2: It shouldn't have been about me.
1: Oh, no, it was a bigger issue.
2: The big issue was the tabloids, and that the tabloids were defending me.
1: Well, the tabloids beat everybody. Carol and I were talking about how...
3: They were amazing. They were like the foot soldiers.
1: But they were they could buy stories.
2: Oh, could
3: they?
2: Yeah,
3: they could.
1: And Carol and I were talking, I hope she's listening, when Linda Hoffman Pugh was John and Patsy's housekeeper. She's passed away, by the way.
2: Yes.
3: Yes.
1: Carol told me that. I didn't know that.
2: Sadly enough.
1: Yeah. And that they went to their place. It was a trailer, I think. And there's a new truck sitting outside. And we knew. They had sold her story.
2: Yeah. Well, she deserved to earn something out of the way she was treated by Patsy.
1: Oh, yes. Patsy treated her. Patsy threw her under the bus.
2: Oh, as hard as she could.
1: Yeah.
2: Along with anybody else who
1: anybody.
2: They could think of.
1: Yeah.
2: The desperation of their behavior is an indicator of their guilt.
1: Oh, and then the lies. And apparently, I didn't know this till Carol told me, John Ramsey was a crime con with Hal Haddon.
3: Yes, I was there.
1: And you were there, Judith.
3: Mm-hmm.
1: And she said they ripped on everybody.
3: They did. They did. And what surprised me the most was to see Hal Haddon there. In the speech, I thought, what is Hal Haddon, the former attorney? He's retired now, but what is he doing there? And he did speak.
1: Oh, he was the man.
3: Yeah. Yeah, he did speak, and I was surprised to have seen him because his presence was kept so secret during the events of the case.
1: CrimeCon was out at the Gaylord?
3: Yeah.
1: And they said, Carol told me that there was, and the Ramses, John Ramsey appears at CrimeCon. I mean, that's despicable, but...
3: He's gone to several crime cons. This is not the first one.
1: I didn't know that.
3: Yes, yes, a blogger told me that she has
1: Explain
3: been,
1: crime con, by the way.
3: Crime con is a convention for true crime enthusiasts.
1: Yeah.
3: And so people go there and they have discussions about unsolved murder mysteries. And, of course, the Ramsey case, JonBenet Ramsey case, is number one. And so John has been to several crime cons before. In fact, I understand he's going to, now that this is the 30th anniversary,
1: right,
3: that he is going to go on some speaking tour about the DNA.
1: Wonder if he'd come here and sit in the studio with me.
3: Invite him.
2: Oh, yeah.
1: I can't tell you how many times. Remember, we got aced out. Remember when the Ramses, this was beauty, they took a hotel room in Boulder, and they turned it into a television set.
2: Yeah.
1: And they had, I don't know, I remember Paula Woodward was there, and all these, they were just laydowns for the Ramses. And the stipulation was, you could come to the news conference if you did not ask them about the little girl. And they, I said, I remember at the time saying, what are you going to ask Patsy about the Euro? You
3: know, well, yeah, or how she looks, or her dressing, or
1: you remember when they did that,
3: mm-hmm.
1: and they had security, and they turned that hotel room into a set, and all the lay down Denver media creeps went up there and laid down for John and Patsy, and it was despicable, and that's when the battle really began.
3: Yeah,
1: right.
3: Well,
1: right,
3: yeah, they bowed to the Ramses.
1: For the story.
3: Yeah.
1: The worst offender was Paula Woodward, and still remains.
3: Oh, yes.
2: Well,
3: she
2: book.
3: Has that book out.
1: She's got another book coming. Carol told me she's got a third book coming.
2: Oh, my God.
3: Oh, brother.
1: No,
3: okay.
1: She's a total... I mean, I
3: how well, she was at CrimeCon, too.
1: She was there?
3: She was there pitching her book. And,
1: we got enough time to do this? Because we were talking about the execution of Gary Davis. True story, never told. I don't think I've told it on the air, but there was a get-together in a motel down in Canyon, and Bob Grant and those guys had a party after the execution of Gary Davis. I got invited, and I don't drink. So I got there, and Paula was there, and she had gotten an interview with that Gary Davis's accomplice, who was a horrible woman. And so she asked me at the party, she said, can we talk? I said, sure. She looked at me, she said, do you really think Patsy did it? And I thought to myself, this is a setup.
3: Yes, yeah. Exactly.
1: She's setting me up for, she'll run to the Ramses and tell them something. And because she was a rat. But mm-hmm. I said, you know, I just blew her off, you know, and that was it. And went to bed. But, no, that was it. She was at the party, and there was Paula. And
2: have you ever seen a crime in American history that brought up so much deceit? Not only within the criminal suspects, but within
1: the media.
2: Yeah, within the media. So blatantly purchased. It's startling to see because it over the last 30 years, it's become an industry.
1: Yes.
2: I can't believe that.
1: Watch it.
2: That truth can be so easily buried.
1: Well, yes. I mean, we have these great moments where, you know, who really was behind the 9/11 attacks, or who really was behind the Kennedy assassination, or who, these are, they're conspiracies.
3: Mm-hmm.
1: This is not a, I was invited, they have a civilian FBI academy, we would go once a week for 8 weeks, and we got to the part, and I got to talk to the federal guys, the feds, and the head, well, I don't know if it was the head, but the FBI, we talked about the Ramses. He said, let me tell you something. I said, what? He said, it ain't a whodunit. They knew.
2: Yeah.
1: They knew. It ain't a whodunit.
3: Yeah.
1: And it was, I mean, there were some really stand-up people through this, too, that took the heat.
3: Yes.
1: Hang on. We're breaking. We'll come back. Judith Phillips is here, and Doc Miller, Netflix, JonBenet Ramsey, Netflix series. Ah. Stand by. 710 KNUS.
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1: 710, KNUS, Denver's talk station. Beautiful Saturday morning. 84 the high, 83 Sunday and Monday, 87 degrees. Our phone number, 303-696-1971 with Doc and Judith here. And taking on Netflix and the Ramsey series, but so many good things to talk about. We'll bring them up in a second. Danny Kaplis' law firm, another guy that went through some of the Ramsey stuff as well was Dan. Dan Kaplis and John Kellner and the trial team recently won that $65 million jury verdict for a kid and his child whose mother was killed by a reckless trucker. It's the largest truck crash jury verdict in Colorado history. And the verdict comes on the heels of the $205 million jury verdict that Kaplis and Kellner won for the parents of a six-year-old girl killed at an amusement park. Dan and I talk quite a bit all the time. Dan and John believe that these record verdicts help make everyone in Colorado safer because a full and fair jury verdict changes a dangerous behavior. Dan Kaplis Law, and Danny's just the best, and they go to trial, they prove the truth, they win justice, and they make the world safer. Longtime friend and a good man, Dan Kaplis. 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They accept righteous injury and death cases on a percentage fee basis. 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In studio, and this is a a must-do show because Netflix has announced a series of on the Ramses, and Judith Phillips is here and Doc's here. You were telling me off-air a bit about the Netflix series that they talk about that.
3: Well, I received this information from a blogger who is quite knowledgeable about all the everything going on with the Ramses, and she proceeded to tell me about this Netflix series was originally going to present an attitude, a much more open attitude about the Ramsey case, meaning that there would also present information in this that perhaps the family might be involved.
1: Really?
3: Instead of this stupid intruder theory.
1: Mm-hmm.
3: So John Ramsey got wind of this Netflix series, and he threatened to sue them.
1: They threatened everybody.
3: Yeah. So they put the series on the shelf for a couple of years.
1: Now it's back.
3: And now it's back. And now I'm wondering, did they change their attitude? Did they comply to John Ramsey's demands? What is it?
1: Well, if he had Hal Haddon with him.
3: Yeah.
1: That's his fast gun, is Hal Haddon.
3: Yeah. Yeah.
18: It's a big gun.
1: It's a huge gun.
3: Yeah.
1: Uncle Hal, the kiddie's pal.
18: Mm-hmm.
1: And so what was interesting, we were talking about Lynn Wood off air.
3: Mm-hmm.
1: And Lynn Wood was, he used to threaten me. And I wish I had never erased him, but I would come into work at K-Hal, and there'd be that, be Lynn Wood's voice. And he's gone crazy, been disbarred, but because he got involved with Trump. But we were talking off air about how Burke Ramsey got the Dr. Phil interview. This is my source on this is impeccable, that Dr. Phil was representing Dr. Phil, Lynn Wood was representing him against the Tabs because they had done a story about his divorce, Dr. Phil's divorce. And Lynn Wood was the lawyer on that. So Lynn Wood brokers, this is, I believe, possibly Lynn Wood brokers the Burke Ramsey appearance. Because he is the attorney for both Lynn Wood is the attorney for both Dr. Phil and Burke.
3: Uh-huh.
1: And he brokered that appearance.
3: Now, I'm surprised that Burke Ramsey would do that.
1: I don't think
3: that interview.
1: Did you watch it?
3: Oh, I did. And his behavior was, on the simple side, crazy.
1: Yeah.
3: He was very odd in the way he smiled at things, even describing what happened on the night of the murder. Mm. He was smiling as he was talking about that. So I thought his behavior was very odd.
1: They got him. He's hiding out now, right?
3: He lives in Upper P. in Michigan, and it's very remote area. Now, a young man his age living in a remote area of Michigan, why?
1: And John lives in Utah, right?
3: Yeah.
1: Yeah. And John's married again, right?
3: Yes, he is.
18: He is remarried. He's got his friend, Pastor Jay.
1: Move closer. Pastor Jay Alowski.
18: That's right. And his friend, Pastor Jay, of course, has a Pastor Jay in Moab, Utah.
1: Hmm.
18: And John has been an investor in Pastor Jay since before the murder.
1: Oh, absolutely.
18: Yeah, so I'm not surprised that he's hanging out there in Utah. It's beautiful. It's lovely. His friends are there. And he can hide out.
1: Remember Pastor Jay? That was a great part of the Ramses.
3: Yes.
1: Jan Scott and those guys, they really did a good job on that.
3: Yeah.
1: Yeah, Pastor Jay Alowski. Didn't Pastor Jay, he went to jail, didn't he?
18: And no.
1: He didn't go to jail?
18: No, he got a ticket for DUI.
1: That was it? Okay.
18: Well, actually, he was charged first with pulling a gun
1: Two salesmen. It was that .45 that he pulled the .45.
18: He pulled a Glock on him.
1: Was it a Glock? Okay.
18: You know, first of all, he threatened him with a baseball bat.
1: Oh, he came out of the house.
18: Yeah. And then Hyman, one of the engineers, picked up a piece of construction metal in order to challenge him. Pastor Jay went back to his car, came back with a gun, and... That escalated things.
19: But he never had to do anything about the gun, did he, in Boulder?
2: But they charged him with felony menacing because of that gun. But they gave him an out. If you're a good boy for 1 year, we'll dismiss it.
19: That's what I thought, yeah.
2: But the interesting thing about that is the district attorney who was supposed to report that he got a DUI during that period, which is not being a good boy, failed to report it.
19: I'm sure.
2: And the charges were dismissed against him. And Eliwoski, like his friends, the Ramseys, walked.
19: Well, he was great friends with him.
2: Yeah.
3: Well, it's just the way money talks.
19: And did not the CU football team would eat there?
2: Yeah.
19: That was a big thing.
2: Oh,
19: that,
2: yeah.
19: that was their training table.
2: That's right. That's right.
19: They would come down and...
3: Well, quite honestly.
2: Have you ever been to that restaurant?
3: Yeah.
19: No.
3: Oh.
2: That's
3: great.
2: Good food.
3: Food.
19: Everybody tell me food was good.
3: Oh, my God.
19: You two going in or you get poisoned.
2: I used to wear a disguise.
19: You went into Pasta J's and ate.
3: Oh, yeah. It's fabulous food.
19: Heart like a lion.
3: Yeah.
19: Wow.
3: Yeah.
19: He pulled the gun. I remember the ball bat story. And because he was, in essence, defending the Ramseys.
2: Right.
19: Yeah.
2: Wow. And it was crazy because these two engineers who weren't journalists out there.
19: Yeah.
2: These two journalists weren't out there watching, you know.
19: No.
2: They were two engineers having lunch.
19: Yeah.
2: And that's how crazy this whole story got. And that's how angry and emotional people became over a suspicion. A pure guess. Well, these guys must be journalists, so I'm going to go kill them with a baseball bat.
19: Yeah. We were threatened all the time with that. Lynn Wood was the one that... And to Kaplis's credit, and I don't know what show we were doing, some television show, and I was sitting next to Dan, and they were talking about the Lynn Wood threats. And I remember Dan looking at the television camera and saying, you know, in essence, come on, Lynn, you know, bring it. Bring it to me. And, you know, like in Major League, you know, bring that to me, you know. And Danny threw it at him. And, of course, he never sued anybody, never sued us, never went after us. But they were threatening people. They really did. And again, all these players show up.
3: Yeah.
19: And so Carol and I were talking, but I said, we're on the phone. And I said, we have to agree, who was the craziest person that we knew?
3: Yeah.
19: We both had to agree on the person.
2: Patsy Ramsey.
19: That's what Carol said that.
3: That's what I would have said.
19: Patsy was crazy.
3: Yeah.
19: I mean, I've heard the night that they hold your babies close, that night they went on television.
3: Oh, I was so upset with her when she did that performance.
19: Well, she was on Mars. I mean,
3: oh my gosh, yes.
19: She was, I mean, she was, and I was told by a very reliable source that they didn't want her to go on, and she went on television anyhow.
3: Mm-hmm.
19: And that's when the mayor said, there's no killer out there.
2: That's right.
19: Remember that story?
2: Yeah, I remember that very well.
3: Well, Patsy had asked me when I saw her after the murder, she asked me to go to the mayor of Boulder and to talk to the mayor and ask her why they weren't protected.
19: Yeah, you were close to Patsy.
3: Yes.
19: You knew her.
3: I was. I was a friend not only in Atlanta but also in Boulder.
19: Mm-hmm. What I thought was interesting that night, we're going to come back to your relationship.
3: Yeah.
19: Is that night, I mean, she was gassed.
3: She was. She was drugged. She was under a lot of drugs back then.
19: And John was standing next to her.
3: Yes.
19: And they were outside. Do I remember that correctly? They were standing, they were outside.
2: Seems to me they were sitting inside a studio.
19: Is that what it was?
3: Yeah.
19: Some of the stuff gets so washed away.
3: Mm-hmm.
19: And she began that speech, hold your babies close.
2: Right.
3: Oh, when she said that, I was so upset because my daughter was watching the show, and when she said hold your babies close to you, what was she inferring? She was inferring that there was someone dangerous out there in Boulder.
19: She said there was a killer
3: out
19: there.
3: There's a killer out there. And that frightened a heck of a lot of people and children. I mean, my daughter would not sleep in her bedroom for a month and a half after the murder was
19: over.
3: She
19: knew JonBenet.
3: She knew she was played with JonBenet.
19: I remember when she said that, and then the mayor came out the next day and did what?
2: Well, she said there's not a killer loose in Boulder.
3: Yeah. Right.
2: You don't have to be afraid of this.
19: Yeah.
2: We're investigating it, and we're going to find an answer. Yeah. They may not have found the answer, but they
3: found the answer.
2: They investigated the heck out of it, that's for sure.
19: Well, you had to, I mean, Tom Coby, the police chief.
3: Mm-hmm.
2: What a shame.
19: What a clown.
2: Yeah.
19: I mean, what a total... He was more mad at us than he was at them.
2: Well, he fell into the politic. He lost track of his position as a chief of police. And he fell into the political picture that was developed between Alex Hunter mm-hmm. and the defense team. And, of course, Alex Hunter's chief of staff,
19: Bill Wise.
2: Bill Wise was a close friend of Brian Morgan. They were having breakfast together
3: every
2: week.
3: Explain who Brian Morgan is to
2: Morgan,
3: the people.
2: Haddon Morgan and Foreman, yep. the defense team.
19: Right.
3: Yeah.
2: They're having breakfast every week. And then miraculously, there's no prosecution.
19: Never happened. But Tom Coby, remember when he pulls the Constitution out of his pocket?
3: Oh,
2: right.
3: Brother.
19: McKinley and I were talking about that. We were going, what's the police chief
2: doing?
19: Waving the Constitution at us. I'm thinking, what the hell's happened to this case? What's happened? And that's when I knew that the wheels had totally come off it.
3: Oh, exactly.
19: Yeah.
2: Peter, tracing down the whole tragedy that happened there, the connection between Hal Haddon and Alex Hunter goes back politically and also to real estate connections.
19: I knew that as well, financial.
2: So when you put that degree of corruption, absolute, there's a political component to this, but then it goes deeper than that to financial relationships, where Alex Hunter is essentially a puppet for Hal Haddon. There's a question that I've always had. Where did Lou Smith come from?
19: Drug him into that, yeah.
2: Well, I've got a theory on that, but I have to emphasize it's only a theory. Hal Haddon was at one time involved with the drug program, the Interstate Transportation of Drugs. He was a prosecutor on it. He was going from mountain town to mountain town to mountain town to meet with sheriffs and deputies in order to proceed against drug cases. Now, in the course of that, he met every sheriff and every detective in about the 63 counties of Colorado.
19: You believe he met Lou Smith?
2: I believe that he met Lou Smith there, and he knew who to tap for the intruder theory. Schmidt was he's believable. He was a 20, 30-year veteran, and he was available for
3: don't
2: fame.
3: Forget, he was a Christian.
2: Yes.
19: Well, that was part of it.
3: That's
19: they,
3: a big,
19: he went up and prayed with them. They,
2: right.
19: Yeah. They prayed about the swing set.
3: Yeah, that was a card that they loved to play.
19: Well, now Lou Schmidt's daughter said she knows the name but won't divulge it. Please. On his deathbed, he gives her the name of the
2: intruder.
19: Of the intruder.
3: Oh.
19: Yeah. She knows it, but won't. Tell me. We'll go get him.
2: Yeah.
19: No. I mean, like, I know the name of the killer, but I'm like, we're not going to do anything about it.
3: Yeah.
19: Come on.
3: Yeah.
2: The endless lies, the endless churning.
19: They really are the endless lies.
2: It never ceased to... It's 30 years after the murder.
19: And they're still lying.
2: Yeah.
19: New lies. And there's new lies. Everybody, there's the music. Everybody stay here. We're going to flip around, turn back, come at you. Saturday morning, October 3rd, Doc Miller's here. Judith Phillips, we're talking Netflix, doing a Ramsey series, and it just gets worse. Hang on, 710 KNUS.
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25: Ronald Reagan understood that freedom sometimes requires more than quiet diplomacy. It requires moral clarity. On June 12, 1987, standing before the Brandenburg Gate in a divided Berlin, Reagan issued a direct challenge to Soviet leader Mikhail Gorbachev. "Mr. Gorbachev, tear down this wall." The Berlin Wall was more than concrete and barbed wire. It represented a system that restricted movement, divided families, and denied millions the freedoms Americans often take for granted. Reagan refused to treat that division as permanent. He understood that free nations must be willing to identify the difference between liberty and oppression, and have the courage to say so. 2 years later, the Berlin Wall fell. Freedom survives when people refuse to accept tyranny as inevitable. So when freedom is challenged today, will we have the courage to defend it with the same clarity?
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1: Good music, good picks. 710 KNUS, Saturday morning, the 3rd of October. Big shot, sunny, breezy, and 84. And then tomorrow, Sunday, maybe go look at Leafs on a motorcycle. Sunny and breezy in 83. Back to Work Monday, 87 degrees. In studio, they have become friends. The book is out, The Prostitution of Justice. Doc Miller is here. Judith Phillips is here. And so many things to talk about, because Netflix now is coming at you in December, exonerating the Ramseys with some three-part series. We're talking about Larry King. Larry King and that whole thing. Remember, he would do random. Brentwood. And it was B.O.J. Remember? Yeah. Yeah. Everything's all set up with Larry. And we were laughing about it. But Patsy Ramsey had a sister named Pam, Crazy Aunt Pam.
3: Oh, yeah.
1: And she was a fruitcake almost. But I. And then she said, she called her Johnny B.
3: Yes.
1: JonBenet, Johnny B. Yeah. And she said, every night she comes to me in my dreams and talks to me. So I said, Larry, I said, next time she comes, ask her who killed her. And I was never invited back to the Larry King show.
3: Oh, well, now we know what side Larry King is on.
1: Oh, he totally was.
3: Yeah.
1: Everybody's on OJ's side. And yeah. I mean, it was just interesting stuff. So we're talking about John and Patsy, and you knew them.
3: Mm-hmm.
1: How do you dope out John Ramsey? How do you, John Bennett? But that becomes JonBenet. Mm-hmm. How do you talk about John Ramsey?
3: He was elusive. I didn't see him often because he was always working, and his computer company in Boulder was his top priority. But when I did see him, what surprised me at a Christmas party is when I saw both of them together, there was no tenderness.
1: Mm-hmm.
3: A public display of affection at all. Not even a put your arm around someone's, your wife's shoulder, or holding hands, or touching them gently. There was none of that. It was, and I felt sorry for Patsy to have a relationship like that, because, first of all, he wasn't present in the family situation. It was all left to her. And then second, when he was around, he was either busy doing something else, but there wasn't that loving tenderness that I would have liked.
1: Was he verbal? Was one of those guys that talked a lot, or was he just...
3: He was very careful in who he talked to and what he said. For instance, when I went to a Christmas party, I hadn't seen them in a while, I rang the doorbell, and Patsy opened the door. And she said, John, Judith is here. Well, I was surprised because I didn't think...
1: You knew them in Atlanta.
3: Oh, yes. I knew them in Atlanta, too, where I lived at the time. And I was surprised that Patsy would even say that about me to John, because John never, ever, ever showed any interest in me at all. And I'm grateful for that. But he then went overboard and saying, oh, I love your dress, and I love the way you look. You're looking really good, Judith. And I was surprised at the compliments, because he had never said anything before, ever.
2: Yeah. It was your photographs, Judith. It was your photographs.
3: Yeah, maybe. Yeah. Yeah. We were there to celebrate not only Christmas, but I had, Patsy was featured in a publication.
1: I remember that.
3: Yes, yeah. Colorado Woman's
1: That's
3: News.
1: That's right, yeah.
3: And I got her to be featured and her battle with cancer. And, of course, that would be something Patsy would really, really like. And so I think I was treated quite nicely that time, right after the publication came out.
1: Do you mind taking a couple calls and talking to people?
3: Let's not
1: do
3: it. At all.
1: All right, we go to Sandy in Loveland. Sandy, you're on 710 KNUS. Good morning.
4: Oh, good morning, Peter. Another barn burner of a show.
1: Well, thank you.
4: Interesting little tidbit. We used to fly into Moab, and here comes John Ramsey pumping Avgas into our airplane.
1: Get out of here.
4: Yes, absolutely. Oh, my God.
1: JR.
4: I go, I think he thought he was going into cognito or something. He had a old ball cap on. He was kind of, looked like a mechanic type. It's like, are you kidding me?
1: It's really John.
19: Do you think it was John there? Might have been.
3: Yeah. That's where they live. They live in Moab.
19: So, you, bingo.
3: Yeah.
19: Sandy, John Ram, fill him up.
4: Fill him up with what?
19: That's the best.
3: That's interesting.
19: Thank you, darling. Be safe.
4: Anyway.
19: 303-696-1971. Patsy, who I believe did the job. What was she like?
3: She was a kind of... She was... Actually, she had a great sense of humor. She made me laugh all the time. She was really, really congenial to other people. She would do things for people. She was very kind. But she had a couple of things that all of us have is... she loved attention. She loved the limelight.
19: Yeah.
3: And she also loved the whole pageant system. And she was raised with that. And she was Miss West Virginia.
19: Yeah, I knew her sister was, too.
3: And

0: sisters.
1: Okay.
0: And I mean, that you have to want that.
1: Yeah.
0: And she wanted it for that little girl.
1: Oh, she desperately wanted JonBenet to be the next Miss America. Absolutely. I mean, the time and the money that they spent on that little
0: girl.
1: What
0: do you think they spent on her?
2: Well, they bought a sailboat and named it the Miss America.
1: Yeah.
0: Did they really? I didn't know that.
2: Yeah. Up in Michigan, they had a sailboat that John named the Miss America.
1: They spent thousands of dollars.
0: Had to be.
1: Yeah. Not only singing lessons, training lessons, and then the costuming, and then the makeup, and then her hair was changed from a dirty blonde at some point.
0: Well, I was going to ever ask people. I've been told that they dyed the little girl's hair.
1: They did. They did, because when I saw her at a Christmas party and she had completely changed from a little tomboy to this glamour girl was, and I took Patsy aside and said, you didn't dye your hair, did you? And she said, Judith, it's from the hot summer sun in Charlevoix, Michigan. And I looked at her as if, you got to be kidding. I'm not going
0: to
1: believe it.
0: There were stories. We attempted to go up in the merchandise mart. They had a pageant. Uh-huh. And I wanted to see one. Because I went up, and in about 3 seconds, they figured out who I was, and they didn't let us in. I wanted to go see them. But I've seen a lot of video of these young girls, and they sexualize them.
1: Yes, they do.
0: They look like they're 25 years old.
1: Yes.
0: Mm-hmm. I mean, when she was all tuned up, that little girl, how old was she? She looked like she was, her face was the face of a 22-year-old, 23-year-old beautiful young woman.
1: She's five or six years old. Yeah.
0: That is some sick stuff.
2: Yeah.
0: I mean, it really, and then I was told later that they would get breast implants for these kids.
1: Oh, I've never heard that.
0: Yeah, I've been told that when they got older into those programs. Mm-hmm. Not when they're little girls, but when they're teenagers, and they breast implant them.
1: Oh, brother!
0: No, fix their teeth and everything. hang on, we got another hour coming. 710 KNUS, it's open lines. You can do that as well. JonBenet Ramsey Netflix series. We're gonna talk 710 KNUS.
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9: Plane carrying six people has disappeared off the coast of Nantucket, leading the Coast Guard to launch a desperate air and surface search. The Gulfstream G-100, a medical transfer aircraft, was flying from Bermuda to Boston early this morning and lost contact with the FAA before it was scheduled to land at 1:25 a.m. That's according to the Coast Guard. The flight plummeted from 23,500 feet to 11,000 feet in just 3 minutes. That's according to FlightAware data. President Trump will speak in Vandalia, Ohio today. Lee Mallon reports.
10: It's part of his rally trip to drum up support for Republicans. It will be for U.S. Senator John Husted and gubernatorial candidate Vivek Ramaswamy. Doors to the Vandalia Butler High School Student Activity Center open at 3:30 this afternoon, with the event starting around 5:30. City officials confirmed National Road and Dixie Drive will stay open during the day, but closed during the event. UC political science professor David Niven shared Vandalia is about ease to draw in a large crowd instead of hitting a particular media market.
9: It will be Trump's first visit to the region since he held a campaign rally in Dayton in March of 24. Vice President Vance is heading to Alaska next week for a midterm rally as the Republican state.

0: State faces a competitive Senate race. Recent polls show Democrat Mary Peltola in a tight race against Republican Dan Sullivan. The Trump 47 Committee and the Republican National Committee will host the Monday rally in Fairbanks to rally support for Sullivan. With just over a month until Election Day, both Trump and Vance are touring states led by their party as the midterm outlook appears increasingly dire for Republicans. More than 4,500 pounds of imported ready-to-eat chicken stew are being recalled because the products were not reinspected after entering the U.S. The USDA's Food Safety and Inspection Service said Sempio Food Services, Inc., based in Cerritos, California, is recalling the stew imported from South Korea. I'm Lisa Carton.
1: Denver weather. Your Saturday forecast in Denver and the Front Range. Plenty of sunshine, warm temps in the lower to mid 80s. We'll have variable winds at around 10 to 15. Mostly clear for tonight with lows in the low to mid 50s. Low to mid 80s Sunday, setting the tone for Monday and Tuesday. Remaining in the mid 80s with fair skies. Lows mild, middle and upper 50s. By Tuesday, a weak trough could provide a few showers if traveling west in the foothills and mountains, staying mainly dry on the plains. Remaining in the mid 80s the rest of the week. I'm meteorologist Don Walker.
2: Current temperature,
3: 71 degrees.
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1: Better believe it. Good morning again, everyone. October 3rd, Saturday edition. Good old 710, KNUS, Denver's talk station. I'm Peter Boyle's great guest in studio, and the beat goes on. Phone number 303-696-1971, a guest agreed to take calls. We are talking about Netflix in December is coming out with a three-part series of something that happened, it's hard to believe, almost 30 years ago, the story of JonBenet Ramsey. And I was returning with Melissa McCarthy, as believe it or not, as Patsy Ramsey. Our weather today, 84 will be the high, 83 tomorrow, and 87 on Back to Work Monday. In studio, Doc Miller and Judith Phillips in the book Prostitution of Justice. Called them immediately after we saw this Netflix thing, and we're sitting talking. And I was mentioning I spent three different times, phone calls with Carol McKinley. Lee Larson took me to a KOA reunion luncheon last week, and it was emotional to see Jerry Bell and Daryl Luby and just, I mean, all the troops who had gone through this. And at the end of the table, she stands up, was Carol. And Carol and I rode this dog pretty hard.
2: Oh, yeah, you
1: and,
2: did.
1: And so we started talking about it, and then we brought this up, and then she was talking about Crime Con, and I want to get her to do the radio show next week. I hope I can do it. So Doc knew, and Judith knew, and you knew, setting you up, because you knew Patsy mm-hmm. in Atlanta, and then you knew her in Boulder.
2: Yes.
1: Doc, one of the only other person I know that went to jail on the Ramseys. Did you grab that mic and pull it right close to you?
3: Got it.
1: Did you personally know any of these people? And we knew, I mean, some of the players, but did you?
3: Craig Lewis. I knew Craig Lewis, the Globe reporter. I knew him well.
1: I knew him too.
3: As a matter of fact, he introduced me to Judith, my wife.
1: Oh, wow.
3: So
1: I didn't know that.
3: I can't say enough for how he changed my life. We used to watch football games together. We watched the John Elway win the Super Bowl with my sons one day.
1: Oh, yeah.
3: I mean, he was an exciting, fun, insanely profane man.
1: Where is he now?
2: Oh, that's so sad.
3: He's living in Texas. He went to get a COVID vaccination, and on the way home, he had a stroke.
1: And, you know, I don't doubt that either.
3: Yeah. One of the most brilliant men you've ever met. Funniest man I ever knew in my entire life.
1: Oh, yeah.
3: I
1: knew him well. Yeah.
3: I still call him from time to time. We don't have extended conversations, but you don't forget the man who... I mean, we walked through hell together.
1: I wonder if he would do a show.
3: I don't think he can.
1: Okay.
3: I wish I could say differently.
1: I was going to say the person that he hated... We got some music in here somewhere. Is that your phone?
2: Yeah. Just... Sorry about that.
1: Was a guy named Jeff Shapiro.
3: Oh, yeah.
1: And I will talk about Jeff Shapiro, but I was telling you guys during the break, don't forget you're still wired in. You still got your headsets on. Her phone went off. Was Jeff Shapiro. And so when we first started the story, we were all telling each other these inside things, and Carol can really do it as well. I get a phone call, and I'm working at KHOW, from Alex Hunter's office. He said, Mr. Hunter would like to talk to you, meet you.
2: Oh, interesting.
1: That's a true story.
2: And, yeah.
1: So I go to Boulder to the Justice Center.
2: Yeah.
1: And when I went in his office, you know, he had a big portrait of JonBenet on his credenza behind him.
2: Oh, really?
1: I framed. I remember being set back by that. He had a framed portrait picture of JonBenet Ramsey. It was on his credenza, you know, where like he had an office here, and behind him we got somebody else going off. Kill that phone. Take that phone out and shoot.
2: I will.
1: All right, no. You don't have to stay there. I think it sounds like it's over. But he had this picture, framed picture, and he wanted to meet me. And I looked back on that, given that what he did with the grand jury, I don't know what that was about.
2: Why did you think he wanted to meet you?
1: I don't know. I think because we were leading the league on investigations on the murder. And I think I don't know. Because most of these players now are all dead. They're gone.
2: Mm-hmm.
1: And And Carol and I were talking about it, and I don't know why, but he brought me in. He brought me in his office, and after that is when I met Jeff Shapiro, because what was Jeff Shapiro all about?
3: Jeff Shapiro's father got him a job working for the Globe.
1: Yeah, that's right.
3: The editors of the Globe said, okay, we'll hire him on. We'll make him Craig Lewis's cub reporter.
1: Craig Lewis hated him.
3: Craig Lewis, he called him idiot boy.
1: Oh, he despised him.
3: He wouldn't speak to him.
1: I remember we're in a parking lot somewhere and he went after him.
3: Yeah.
1: Yeah.
3: Oh, yeah. I'm not surprised that Craig went because Shapiro was not on a leash. Shapiro was on his own. I'm not taking anything away from Jeff Shapiro's brilliant mind. He's a smart guy. But he had a way of irritating people, of being incredibly rude. He would show up at Judith's and my house in Boulder, just all of a sudden, and decide, I need you, I need to see what text you've used to become a handwriting expert. What?
1: Remember, he changed his religion to go to the...
3: Oh, yeah, he left Judaism to become an Episcopalian.
1: Yeah.
3: He would climb trees with a telescopic lens on his camera to photograph people.
1: Yes.
3: He was nuts.
1: Yes.
3: But he's become a very successful attorney back east now.
1: Well, he went to law school.
3: He went to law school. And a lot of crazies go to law school.
1: Yeah, hand in the air. No, I mean, because Shapiro... I met Shapiro because of Lewis.
3: Yeah.
2: Yes.
1: And then they had a great, I don't know if they had a falling out, but...
3: They had a falling out.
1: Yeah.
3: They had a falling out. Craig Lewis, Shapiro was tape recording the editorial meetings.
1: That was it.
3: And it was Shapiro who got bribery charges filed against Craig Lewis and his editors at the Globe. For extortion charges,
1: on the note,
3: and that drew. Essentially, that's what drew the Globe in to defend me, along with Craig Lewis, on the ransom note. They had Craig Lewis on two counts: commercial bribery, which I was also charged with, and extortion against Steve Thomas.
1: And that's the case that I got subpoenaed on. They wanted to throw me in jail.
3: Yeah.
1: Yeah.
3: Yeah. And then you got subpoenaed into my case as a witness.
1: Yeah.
3: So, the attacking the news media became, if you kill the messenger, was the approach that the DA's office in Boulder and in cahoots with the DA's office in Jefferson County, kill the messengers.
1: Yeah.
3: The Globe put up literally $1 million in defense of my case and Craig Lewis's case until the day the Globe offered $100,000 to the University of Colorado Journalism Department for an ethics program.
1: Oh, God.
3: Charges were dismissed against Craig Lewis. Within a nanosecond, they sent a letter to my attorney saying, we're no longer covering the expenses for Doc Miller.
1: Hmm.
3: He's on his own. And there you go. Then
2: that was great.
1: And then in the middle of all of this, Michael Tracy shows up.
3: Mm-hmm. Right.
1: And that was another one. And Michael Tracy was going to... And Michael Tracy is the worst.
3: Yep.
1: And
3: but he got a $100,000 grant for his ethics.
1: Oh, I know. And he had none.
3: Yeah.
1: But he's the one that groomed... He's the one that groomed John Mark Carr.
3: Right.
2: Mm-hmm.
1: And I remember that morning where Craig Silverman wanted to bet me all the money that they had captured the real killer.
2: Oh, really?
1: John Mark.
2: Yeah.
1: John Mark Carr didn't kill JonBenet Ramsey. Silverman did it to me on air with Kaplis. And I said, he wanted to bet. And I said, I don't want your money.
2: In my opinion, it's such a waste of time because those people, those of us that are in the know it's not an intruder. Oh. It wasn't somebody from the outside.
1: No.
2: It's somebody from the inside of the family.
1: Yes, of course, they killed that little girl.
2: Yeah.
1: Or two of them.
2: So what a wasted effort.
1: Might have been a team effort to kill her. But
3: Burke was only 1 week away from being 10 years old.
2: Yeah.
3: And if you're under the age of 10 in Colorado, you can't be charged criminally for the crime.
1: You don't have that capacity.
2: Mm-hmm.
3: I'm sure the Ramseys didn't know that. Otherwise, they wouldn't have had to make up a whole big story to protect Burke.
1: Now we're down to the moment, the murder of that little girl.
2: Yes.
1: four people went in that house that night. There was no intruder.
3: No intruder.
2: No intruder. No.
1: The intruder's an absolute
2: Well,
1: lie.
2: Just think of, look at the ransom note. That should be the primary indication of no intruder. Nobody writes a three-page, 8x10 ransom note. No intruder does that.
1: And practices a note first.
2: Yes. Yes.
1: There was a practice note.
2: Yes. Yes.
1: That's Patsy.
2: Yeah.
3: But then if there's an expert who says she wrote the note, who gets on Peter Boyle's show and says she wrote the note, there's a good way to shut up the expert.
1: Well, and that was you.
3: That was me.
1: What I think is fascinating, looking back on it now, 30 years is a long time, when I was brought, and I kind of took some pride in, why is the district attorney want to talk to me?
2: Yeah.
1: And now I think I know why.
3: Shut you up.
1: Well, there was a machine up there, mm-hmm. In private sector and public sector, a defense mechanism. And mm-hmm. when Schilling wrote that book, Perfect Murder, Perfect Town, the title was really appropriate because mm-hmm. they saw themselves as perfect. Mm-hmm. Patsy was perfect, mm-hmm. so perfect that the story of the dog. You've heard that?
3: Mm-hmm.
1: Tell the story about Jacques the dog.
2: Little Jacques.
1: Tell the story.
2: Cute little.
1: What an indicator.
2: Yeah, a little dog that was given to Jean-Benet, and really cute, but not disciplined.
1: Yeah.
2: Not disciplined dog, and it ran out of the house. This is what I had heard from friends, that he ran out and was hit by a car. Died from a car wreck.
1: Yeah.
2: And JonBenet was at school.
1: Yep.
2: So what did Patsy do?
1: Get another dog.
2: She got exactly the same kind of dog. And when JonBenet came home and looked at the
1: Jacques
2: new dog.
1: New Jacques.
2: Or the name was referred to as Jacques.
1: Jacques.
2: She must have known that this was not the same dog.
1: Yeah.
2: Now, I would do something like that?
1: I wrote
2: that?
1: A column and called it the second Jacques on the grassy knoll.
3: Oh.
1: And it was that she did a dog swap on the kid.
2: Yeah. Yeah.
1: They were perfect.
2: Yeah. Yeah.
3: Well, that's how it would appear.
1: You remember the Christmas videos we got? Kaplis and I have talked about this one. There seemed to be an endless amount of video of that little girl performing mm-hmm. that showed up on television.
2: Yes.
1: Who supplied them with those videos?
2: I have no idea.
1: Well, we think it was Patsy.
3: Well, I agree.
2: That's interesting.
1: Do you agree?
2: Yeah.
3: I agree.
1: She remember those ones and she's singing, "You Gotta Be a Cowboy Sweetheart." And I mean, I remember seeing an endless supply of videos.
3: That was my first introduction to JonBenet. I remember at Christmas time, I was at a friend's house, the TV came on, we were watching the news, and we learned about this little girl who had been murdered.
1: Yeah.
3: And there she is, the cowboy sweetheart singing the song.
1: Oh, she had all these costumes that must have cost, according to my friends, a fortune.
2: Oh, they did, yeah.
1: There were people that made those mm-hmm. costumes for kids, mm-hmm. little girls.
2: Mm-hmm.
1: And that was an industry
2: mm-hmm.
1: I knew nothing at all about. Not that you would, but
2: mm-hmm.
1: I'll tell you another part of that was the Kemp Center.
3: Mm-hmm.
1: And Richard Krugman, we're out of the realm now. Richard Krugman was the physician who took over from Kemp in the Kemp Center. He had come out from Chicago,
2: mm-hmm.
1: and we through an I won't this part of it I can't say, but I was taken up and had sandwiches in his office with Dr. Krugman, who was then, he had replaced Kemp, and they had that child center, and that was the first place in America that actually looked at that stuff. Hmm. And we were talking, and he talked about parents that kill their children.
2: Mm.
1: He said, I remember him telling me, he said, this is not as rare as people want you to believe. And but he gave me some real tips. He's the one that told me about defecating and bedwetting.
3: Yep.
1: And he said, because JonBenet was a wetter and a defecator in the bed. And he said,
3: Did you know Burke was too?
1: No, I never heard that before.
2: Do you know what Burke did?
1: What?
2: He would take feces and he would spread it all over the walls in their house.
1: Whew. Ooh.
2: Yep.
1: Ooh.
2: Yep. And guess who had to clean it up? Their housekeeper.
1: Linda Hoffman Pugh.
2: Yes.
1: And she knew.
2: She knew.
1: When she answered the door, she was wearing Patsy's slippers. Patsy had given her her old slippers.
3: Yeah.
1: I never knew that about Burke.
2: Yep.
1: Because Richard Krugman said it was the only thing that she could control.
3: Yep.
1: In her life.
3: And it could also make her unpleasant or
2: yes,
3: unappealing.
2: Exactly.
3: Unappealing to her.
2: Yeah.
3: To others, so that it gave her a means of saying, "Leave me alone."
2: Well, it gave her a sense of security.
1: Do you think that that night, when I believe they had come back from the Whites, they had been at Fleet and Priscilla's,
2: right?
1: And she ate the pineapple. And this is well, let's do this one step after another. Mm-hmm. So when they autopsy her, two things they discover. One is, they find out that she had been struck in the back of the head. They didn't know that, they had found that she was asphyxiated with the
3: rope.
1: The rope.
3: Yeah.
1: And the fulcrum was Patsy Ramsey's paintbrush.
3: Yeah.
1: And who in the dark at night down in that rabbit warren would know where the paintbrush was?
3: Oh, maybe Patsy.
1: I would guess maybe Patsy.
2: Yes.
1: It was her paintbrush.
2: Yes.
1: It was her paint box that she had. But it was. My understanding from sources, you would have, if you were the intruder, you would have never known that paint box was there.
3: Not a chance. Not a chance.
2: No.
1: But it was the fulcrum that they used to tighten, someone did, might have been Patsy, to tighten the noose. And in fact, that's how she died. Cause of death was asphyxiation.
2: Yes. Yes.
1: Right. Yeah. So if they're getting ready to go to Michigan the next day, so their vacation home.
2: Right.
1: And the little girl was wetting the bed and other things, that Patsy came downstairs with the light, the big flashlight,
2: mm-hmm.
1: to try and catch her. And in fact, she does. And the little girl runs from her. And Patsy's a rager, reaches out in a fit, and smacks her in the back of the head with a flashlight and drops her. But she's not dead. How's that work?
3: I like that theory, except I see Burke hitting her.
1: With a golf club?
3: Probably.
2: Or a flashlight.
3: All right. He had been guilty of hitting her with a golf club in the past.
1: I remember my doctor, my surgeon, called me and said,
2: right.
1: Yeah, and I met I know the guy who, Patsy took her, she had a divot.
3: Right.
2: Yes.
1: And he wouldn't fix her. He said, she's too young, what are you talking about? What's she here for? But she wasn't perfect.
3: Right.
2: Right.
1: And Patsy had to fix her.
2: Well, I noticed the scar under her eye when I did a photo shoot of them.
1: Ooh.
2: Yeah, and I asked Patsy, what in the heck happened to
1: Jambonese? From Burke.
2: Mm-hmm. She said, oh, well, the children were playing out in the yard, and Burke hit her with a golf club.
1: Yeah, that's the story.
2: And she said to me in a way that was very odd, well, you know, Judith, that's what children do when they play with each other. And I said, no, Patsy, no.
1: There's the music. Turnaround coming. 303-696-1971. The book, Prostitution to Justice. Doc's here. Judith's here. 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
11: Ronald Reagan understood that freedom sometimes requires more than quiet diplomacy. It requires moral clarity. On June 12, 1987, standing before the Brandenburg Gate in a divided Berlin, Reagan issued a direct challenge to Soviet leader Mikhail Gorbachev. "Mr. Gorbachev, tear down this wall." The Berlin Wall was more than concrete and barbed wire. It represented a system that restricted movement, divided families, and denied millions the freedoms Americans often take for granted. Reagan refused to treat that division as permanent. He understood that free nations must be willing to identify the difference between liberty and oppression, and have the courage to say so. 2 years later, the Berlin Wall fell. Freedom survives when people refuse to accept tyranny as inevitable. So when freedom is challenged today, will we have the courage to defend it with the same clarity?
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1: 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And we were talking off air again about the Ramseys and the murder of JonBenet. And as I mentioned, coming the JonBenet Ramsey Netflix series.
2: Oh, brother.
1: That's what I said, too. And what we're talking about, for me, when the light finally went on quite a bit after when the story was over, why was I brought into Jefferson County to shut me up? Why was I brought into Alex Hunter's office? And I'm not an IME guy. I mean, but I look at it like that song "Fight the Power."
2: Yeah,
1: and we can play that maybe as a cut. But
2: Peter, you are an influencer who was telling the truth, who was exploring the truth, and if you want to maintain a false story, the first thing you have to do is to get rid of the influencers.
1: Oh, I think so, too. Looking
2: and
1: back,
2: you were an influencer.
1: Well, but I didn't realize, the wall, and that's why I describe it to myself now. There was a wall, and it crossed over Boulder, Perfect Murder. I took Anne Louise Bardak. This is a true story, too.
3: She was a journalist.
1: Oh, did I ever tell you about me and Annie going to Boulder together?
3: No, but I'll tell you, that must have been an damned interesting drive.
1: Well, I know who she was. I mean, there's all stories about Anne Louise.
2: Yeah.
1: I mean, Castro and, I mean, there was just great Anne Louise stories. And so I'm doing a morning show in Cahill and get a phone call. And you're Peter Boyles. I said, yes. And she said, my name's Anne Louise Bardak. Come on. I said, I'm thinking, yeah, right. And it was Anne Louise. And she said, I'm told you're the guy to see. And I said, please. So she's in Denver, and she's at the Brown.
2: Of course.
1: And she, I said, well, she wanted to go to Boulder, so let's go to Boulder. So I put her in the car. And she's telling me stories all the way about Castro and Ernest Hemingway, she was present at the creation. She was the best. So we get to Boulder, and Anne Louise, I've never told this stuff. And she said, I said, let's go to the house, because she wanted to see the house. So we pull up, and there's a for sale sign on the Ramsey house.
3: Mm-hmm.
1: So I said, Annie, it's for sale. And I called her Miss Bardak. I said, it's for sale. She said, let's go. So we go up the stairs, because you know how you go up the... And we walk up, we go to the side, and the screen door's open. And I can see the spiral staircase inside.
2: Yes.
1: No guts, no glory. I go in the house. I was in the Ramsey house.
2: Mm-hmm.
1: And Annie and I, in the Ramsey house. And here comes this woman. I didn't know who she was. She had like a German accent. She was a big woman. And she came flying, and I had cutoffs on, a baseball cap, and Annie's dressed like the Nines, because she had come from that world that you spiffed up.
2: And she was a New Yorker. And
1: she was like beautiful, and I mean, she was I don't know how old she was at the time, but she was Anne Louise Bardak, and she looked like $1 million, and I got cutoffs and a baseball hat on, and we went in the house, and this woman came screaming at us. And she, get out. And I remember that, and I said, well, we want to buy it. I told her, because it was for us, and we want to buy it. And she said, we're married or something. She was looking at Anne Louise, looking at me like, no chance.
2: Yeah, you guys look.
1: Yeah, right.
2: Yeah.
1: Anyhow, so she booted us out of the house, but you could see that spiral staircase.
2: Yes.
1: Where Patsy allegedly came down and found the note.
2: Mm-hmm.
1: And I thought, damn, man, it's like I'm sitting here watching this thing. And, of course, we got booted out of the house. Annie wrote about it. And, I mean, that was a highlight in my life, that I spent a couple of, talking to Anne Louise Bardak.
2: Mm-hmm.
1: And she told me great stories. But and so that was the stuff. But looking back now, and you knew, damn, you had no idea what, I mean, I was like this talk show host, and what we were up against, I never really realized until much later, until becoming friends with you guys and some other people. And that was so. Come back to what you think happened that night, Doc. What do you think happened?
3: Well, I think they had been over at the White's house. Well, they'd had a good time. I think that Burke was somewhat removed. I think the White's kids were kind of on to his temper and his fuzzy behavior sometimes. I think they got home, and I do believe that a pineapple meal or a pineapple...
1: it was in the refrigerator.
3: Yeah.
2: Well, don't you think that Burke and, woke up? Because it was Christmas, after all, and presents were under the tree.
3: Oh, yeah, but so, somehow there was some pineapple that was fed to them, or fed to JonBenet.
2: Uh-huh.
3: So I believe that that happened. Then I believe there... I think there was an argument... And this is pure speculation.
1: Sure.
3: An argument related to that pineapple, that Burke wanted it, give it to me, it's mine, no, it's mine. Mm-hmm. You know how children can be. Burke was known for his temper, known for his jealousy of his sister. There was a flashlight that was found in the kitchen.
1: It was there.
3: Yeah. And
1: it was wiped down, too, by the time.
3: Yeah.
1: Yeah.
3: My sense is, and I can only imagine this, I had a very abusive sociopath for a brother. And I'm very familiar with sibling violence.
1: Mm-hmm.
3: And I wouldn't doubt that he just gave her a whack. And he gave her a terrible whack. And that created the alarm in the house.
2: Well, he had hit her before. So how is that any different than what he already had done?
1: So if, in fact, he strikes her,
2: mm-hmm.
1: then what happens with Patsy?
3: Patsy starts to cover it up.
1: But why?
3: She calls John.
1: No.
3: And, oh, my God... the child is out, barely breathing.
1: Mm-hmm.
3: It's a severe blow. Oh, my gosh. Burke has killed JonBenet. What do? We've lost JonBenet. Mm-hmm. Now we're going to lose Burke.
1: They made a decision.
2: Yes.
3: Well, the fantasy part of Patsy, the showmanship, the whole lifestyle she had existed of kind of proving the negative... erupts in the house. And John, it does not seem like that would be something that John would do. But John he loves his son Burke. And I imagine he's grasping at straws too. His daughter's dead. His wife is already planning a murder scene.
1: Mm-hmm.
3: And somehow he falls into it. I know it sounds fantastic. I can't imagine that any couple would participate in this, but they were not any couple. They were
1: John and Patsy.
3: They were removed from the reality of most couples' lives. He had just made $1 billion on the sale of his business, and the perversions went on until the following morning. And then by then, they called together this murder watch, this murder party. Or this missing child party that turns into a death, and by then the die is cast.
2: Right.
3: By then it's gone too far. They can't draw the boat back into the dock. That ship has sailed. They're trapped in it, and John immediately makes arrangements. You know, he calls his pilot Archuleta. I think it's John Archuleta, and says,
1: "Get ready. We're going
3: to
1: leave.
3: Yeah, we're going to go to Michigan now." Yeah. The Boulder police says, "You're not going anywhere, buddy."
1: Well, remember Fleet White said, "Why? What are you doing?"
3: Yeah,
2: right. Well, right. Fleet was on to them. He knew. I believe that Fleet knew something was wrong.
1: And so did Linda Arndt.
3: Yeah.
2: Yeah.
3: Counting her bullets.
1: Yeah, Linda Arndt said, "I looked into the eyes." She talked about looking into his eyes.
2: Mm-hmm.
1: Yeah.
2: Mm-hmm.
1: So, who ultimately takes her life, Patsy or John?
3: John.
1: You believe that?
3: I don't believe Patsy can do it.
2: No. The woman I knew would not.
1: You think John Ramsey was the mechanic?
3: Yes.
2: Yeah.
1: Wow.
2: Of the garage? Yes.
1: Yeah. Wow.
2: Mm-hmm.
1: I had never heard that before.
2: Yeah.
1: So, well, Patsy's carrying the weight, but...
3: Gosh, it just makes me shiver to think about this.
1: Do you think this explains John's behavior of... It's the telltale heart, it's Edgar Allan Poe, that he has to go to crime cons. He has to make these... do you think
2: yes.
1: that he's... It's the telltale heart. Do you think that's what John does?
3: I don't see what else he could do.
2: Yeah. One more thing.
1: Why can't he go away and
2: yeah,
1: just settle?
2: Exactly. Yes. Disappear.
1: Yeah.
2: Disappear.
1: Why can't he?
3: Because he murdered his daughter.
1: You
3: it's
1: believe
3: in,
1: that?
3: It's in the forehead of his mind for the rest of his life. Something like that doesn't go away. I spanked my son one time, and I can't forget
1: oh,
3: it.
1: Yeah, I can't. No, I could never. No, they came yeah. through. Like,
3: yeah.
1: Depends on how roughed up you were as a yeah. kid.
2: And I think yeah. it's also an attempt to protect Burke.
3: Yeah.
2: You know, he's still protecting Burke.
1: Wow.
2: Yeah.
1: So, on that terrible night... It's Christmas night.
2: Yes.
1: And Burke, so Patsy, who really has been the target. I mean, I've listened to people say to me, Patsy, and she had cancer. She willed herself dead in the end. That she wanted to die. That she knew. And she was ill anyhow. Mm-hmm. But she talked about, remember she said that the little girl would never have to have this or that or this or that, which was almost an excuse making for her death. Wow.
2: Yeah, and when I saw her, when she did that television appearance and she was really drugged up, I actually, in the end, feel sorry for her. Because if what we believe happened, and that's what happened, this is only... our viewpoint. She was sitting there knowing that...
1: What was going on.
2: Yeah, and her child, this girl was the complete apple of her eye. She would do anything for JonBenet.
1: But why didn't they load her in the car, in the Jeep, and take her to Boulder Valley?
3: Appearances?
2: They were the perfect family.
3: They replaced Jacques the dog.
2: What kind of reputation would this family have if they went and it was found out that Burke killed her?
1: They'd have to come back on him, right?
2: Yeah.
3: Look how high the stakes were for them.
2: Yeah. I mean, it was their reputation. Their reputation would have been destroyed as a family.
3: For Burke?
2: Yeah.
3: For Patsy? For
2: right.
3: John? John was finally reached a level of wealth that he had probably been dreaming of for decades. And he had it. It was there at his grasp. He had just gotten $1 billion. I can't
1: Not
3: fathom that.
1: Patsy wrote the note?
2: Oh,
3: Patsy
2: absolutely.
3: Note.
2: And let me tell you why. I knew without any investigation. I got a Christmas card prior that Christmas while everyone was at the funeral, and I read her brag note. A lot of people put brag notes in their Christmas cards. And in that brag note was... And hence.
1: Those words, I use them all the time, and hence.
2: Yeah, everybody
1: say,
2: does. It's so
1: Ramsey
2: common.
1: Said,
2: yeah.
1: Yes,
2: mm-hmm.
1: I say
2: yeah.
1: it.
2: Right.
1: But I picked it up. But,
2: yeah.
1: I credit her when I say it.
3: Yeah, you picked it up from Patsy.
2: And hence. Yeah. And hence.
3: I remember being on your program back in the 1980s. And sorry.
1: No.
3: And... You're left-handed.
1: Yeah.
3: And we were discussing the note.
1: How about this? We're going to sit a break. We got a minute. Sit. Why don't we do sit and do this? If you just joined us, that was just an amazing. And we'll come back with Doc, and we'll come back with Judith. You said the first time I've heard anyone say John was high degree of probability, John's a killer.
3: Yep.
2: Mm-hmm.
1: 303-696-1971, open lines in the next hour. 84 will be the high today. 83, 87 looks great. Motorcycle weather. And Netflix is coming out with this three-part series. JonBenet Ramsey exonerating these people. 710 KNUS. Hang on, everybody. We'll come back one more time.

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17: Final segment, 710 KNUS, then an hour of open lines straight ahead. Doc Miller and Judith Phillips, prostitution to justice. We're talking about the Ramsey story because Netflix has picked up and they're going to do a three-part series exonerating John and Patsy. You were you wanted to make a restate on some things.
12: Yeah, I was in there. John Ramsey didn't receive $1 billion personally for the sale of his company. I believe the company was sold for $1 billion.
17: Okay.
12: And he didn't do poorly on the deal, but he didn't receive $1 billion into his hands.
17: Fair enough. Now, you're talking about coming on a radio show with me back in the 80s.
12: Oh, yeah.
17: Because I'm trying to remember. We did it.
12: We were doing a handwriting comparison.
17: That was it.
12: It was, I had testified many times as a handwriting expert in forgery and fraud cases and et cetera. One of the reasons the Globe hired me to investigate this case was, first of all, I had had a heart attack. I was down on my luck. I would have done just about anything for money, mm-hmm. and they were paying me $150 an hour to be their lawyer and their private investigator. And their handwriting expert. During the course of that, I became very close friends with Craig Lewis. We are still friends to this day. We were on your show one time after I had been hired by Darnay Hoffman.
17: Oh, there's a name.
12: Darnay Hoffman, the defender of the subway killer.
17: Oh, yeah.
12: He hired me and Cindy L. Wong from, I think, Tennessee, and another expert whose name I can't recall, to do an analysis of Patsy's handwriting versus the ransom note for him to file a lawsuit. Hmm. I prepared an affidavit, which is on file in the Boulder District Court, saying it's Patsy's handwriting. So did Cindy Wong. So did the other. All three of us concurred that it was Cindy's handwriting.
17: I remember that. Yes.
12: Later on, you had me on your show to discuss the handwriting. Mm-hmm. And we were discussing certain aspects of the handwriting that you could tell that a person, you could tell how a person who is naturally right-handed
17: flips hands,
12: and a person who's naturally left-handed would make marks adjacent to their handedness. Yeah. So we were doing that on the show one day, and there it was. With your handwriting, you make a check mark where a right-handed person does a check mark that starts moving down to the left and then exceeds to the right. Your check mark moves down to the right and then extends to the left.
17: I remember that. Yes.
12: Yes. Yeah. And it was a really fun moment on the show. I didn't know you were left-handed until we did that, and that helped to lead to other aspects of the handwriting that I said indicate that Patsy was writing with her left hand.
17: Oh yeah.
12: Interestingly enough, Chet Yubowski, the chief handwriting expert for the Colorado Bureau of Investigation, his report clearly states. And you can find this documented in one of the books on it, written by or provided by the Globe magazines, one of their several of their major investigative reporters, the police files. And it includes Yubowski's report that shows side-by-side comparisons of Patsy's handwriting and her copying of the ransom note with her left hand. Perfect.
17: It's her.
12: It's no question. No question.
17: She's a Francophile, and when they write attaché.
12: Oh, yes.
17: Well, I don't know what in German it's called an umlaut, but I don't know what it's called in French. But when she created John Bonet, the name, it's a John Bennett. It's
12: right.
17: John Ramsey, so
8: right.
17: She's John Bonet.
12: Right.
8: Right.
17: And McKinley and I were talking about it because there was a comparison analysis case, the murder of a little girl named Erin A. Thompson, and her father's name was Aaron. And they were African-American family in Aurora. Aurora put on a clinic, how to do it right, and they got, the killer was either Shelley Lowe or it was Aaron Thompson. But the Erin A. thing came the same way, that same name. But Jean Benet was an amalgam, if you would, of John Bennett Ramsey.
8: Yep. Yes.
17: And so there was a little mark up above Benet.
12: Right.
17: And that attaché, if you write in a ransom note, you put the little, whatever that mark is up there, and it's her.
12: Yeah.
8: Patsy at that time was really into French.
14: things.
17: Yeah.
14: She had a girlfriend in Atlanta who she was very close to. They had two daughters with French names.
17: That was it.
14: Yes.
17: Yeah.
14: She had a friend like that. So when JonBenet was born, then she wanted a French name.
17: You know what's interesting, guys, is you look at this cast and characters of this three-part series that's coming. There's no dissenters. One guy Steve Thomas.
14: Mm-hmm.
17: But there's no, it doesn't have to be a Peter Boyles or a Carol McKinley or whomever. Mm-hmm. But they're just a bunch of, there's no media people that I can see. But look at this. It's just everybody is lined up perfect. Once again, perfect murder, perfect town, perfect three-part series.
14: Yes.
17: It is. It's a three-part series. When they cast this thing, and you have some thoughts about the casting.
12: Well, Judith, you speak to that.
17: Yeah.
14: Okay. I can see Melissa McCarthy is being Patsy.
17: She's dead like her.
14: Yeah, she
17: looks like her.
14: Has lost a great deal of weight. I have watched her in movies.
17: I'm a fan.
14: And yeah, me too. She's fantastic as a comedian. Oh. And when she lost the weight, I actually, when I saw her in either a TV show or a talk show, when I looked at her with her weight loss, I in my head thought, wow, she looks a lot like Patsy.
17: Wow. See, and I think now, watch right after Thanksgiving, it will begin, because it's a little bit about the media, it will begin all of these different shows, The View or whomever, it'll all be about the exoneration.
12: Yep.
17: Watch it happen. I mean, it's

0: is purported to bring, and they will shield the, you know, Patsy's gone, JonBenet's gone, Burke, and John, and they will lay down and promise you the Ramses didn't do it.
1: Well, that's the easy way.
0: Yeah, that's the easy way.
2: At this CrimeCon that they had in Denver, I think it's important that we acknowledge that not only was John Ramsey there, but so was his attorney, Hal Haddon.
0: Carol told me that.
2: Right. The Hammer.
0: Oh. How many people were on the stage with the Ramseys, or John Ramsey?
2: It was just John.
1: Three.
2: Who was the third?
1: John Ramsey, Hal Haddon, and her name slips to my mind, the reporter who is a real Ramsey. Yes, she was on the stage.
0: Paula
1: Woodward.
0: Yeah, that's what I heard.
1: She was
0: Carol
1: on the stage.
0: Yeah.
1: Yes.
0: Carol
1: she
0: told
1: was.
0: Me that. I mean, she's despicable, but for another day.
1: Yeah.
0: Well, you know, we get a little closer, and if we're all still here, and it's going to be a holiday show with John and Patsy. And a three-part series on Netflix, and it when I first heard they were going to do it, all right, you know. And it turns out it's an exoneration of them.
1: Of course. They didn't want to get sued.
2: My next book, Peter, is called Inside the Brothel.
0: I'm ready to go.
2: And it is about what the police authorities did to try and silence you, me, and others. It also is a complete review of the criminal trial that I went through to be found not guilty.
0: No, I remember when the light went on, I realized, hey, we're fighting a bigger fight than we think.
2: Dark forces.
0: Thank you, guys. I'll see you right after Thanksgiving. The book is Prostitution of Justice. Open lines. Hang on, everybody. 710 KNUS.
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6: U.S. Coast Guard is searching off the coast of Massachusetts for a medical jet carrying six people from Bermuda to Boston. The FAA said the Gulfstream G-100 aircraft lost contact with air controllers around 1:20 a.m. today. The Coast Guard says air and surface crews launched search efforts in an area off the coast of Nantucket. The FAA said the flight departed from Bermuda and was headed to Boston Logan International on a medical evacuation mission when it went missing early Saturday. The Tennessee prison's chief overseeing the failed Krista Pike execution is facing scrutiny over his prior performance in Arizona. The Arizona Republic reports Frank Strada previously worked as the deputy director of Arizona's Corrections Department when several executions encountered complications in 2022. A 2023 review noted problems with improperly stored execution drugs and inconsistencies surrounding medical procedures used during executions. Federal public defenders allege Strada brought portions of Arizona's former execution procedures to Tennessee. Pike was set to be executed by lethal injection earlier this week, but survived two rounds of the drugs and was hospitalized. Tennessee Governor Bill Lee ordered an independent investigation and paused executions for the remainder of the year. President Trump is heading for Ohio to rally support for Republican candidates ahead of the midterm elections, Lee Mowen reports.
7: It's part of his rally trip to drum up support for Republicans. It will be for U.S. Senator John Husted and gubernatorial candidate Vivek Ramaswamy. Doors to the Vandalia Butler High School Student Activity Center open at 3:30 this afternoon, with the event starting around 5:30. UC political science professor David Niven shared Vandalia is about ease to draw in a large crowd instead of hitting a particular media market.
6: And a team at NASA's Johnson Space Center.

0: 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I'm Lisa Carton.
1: Denver weather. Your Saturday forecast in Denver and the Front Range. Plenty of sunshine, warm temps in the lower to mid 80s. We'll have variable winds at around 10 to 15. Mostly clear for tonight with lows in the low to mid 50s. Low to mid 80s Sunday, setting the tone for Monday and Tuesday. Remaining in the mid 80s with fair skies. Lows mild, middle and upper 50s. By Tuesday, a weak trough could provide a few showers if traveling west in the foothills and mountains, staying mainly dry in the plains. Remaining in the mid 80s the rest of the week. I'm meteorologist Don Watson.
2: Temperature
3: 76 degrees.
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1: The voice of Ric Flair, Slick Rick. Saturday, October 3rd, 2026. Good old 710 KNUS, Denver's talk station, 303-696-1971. Sit here with open lines. 84 will be the high. Sunny, breezy, great weather. Sunny, breezy again tomorrow. 83 will be the high. And then 87 degrees on Monday, maybe a record. Okay, 303-696-1971. In the first hour of open lines of the show, before Doc and Judith were here, we were talking about Krista Pike and the execution of Krista Pike. And apparently someone said that I got a text that the warden of the penitentiary has been relieved. I don't know that to be true, but it was said to me this morning. What do you do now? She's in a hospital. She is apparently on a respirator, and she is unconscious, I guess. I'm just reading what I'm reading. And because of the execution, they tried twice. What would you do now? I'll make you the governor. You are now the governor of Tennessee. What would you call for? What now? And similarities to Lindsey Clancy. They're talking about her childhood and what happened and psychological effects, and she killed people. And, of course, we know about Lindsey Clancy killing her kids. Is there a tie-in? Do you see do you see these people as what? The Krista Pike story, and we were talking earlier, there was one execution in the last whatever time period in Denver, in Colorado, rather, and they've now, between the Democrats who get their hands on the reins and watch it again, that Hickenlooper and Polis, and there is no more death penalty. It's gone. There's not going to happen again. But there was a guy named Gary Davis, and Gary Davis was the worst. And Gary Davis was executed in CSP. And he rode the needle, as they say, as Krista Pike did. And we all went down there. I say we all. Many of the media people went down there. And Dan Kaplis and I were there. I heard Kaplis talking about it on his show, that about going to watch Gary Davis. And the only person that really watched it was Carol McKinley. And we got to get a hold of McKinley. And I went, as I mentioned, you have to keep updating stuff because it's fluid. People leave the show. People come to the show. And Lee Larson, the finest man I've ever known to run radio, or just one of the all-time finest men I've known as general in life. And Lee, there was a KOA reunion party, or a KOA reunion lunch. And Lee, kind enough, took me. And here's Carol McKinley. And, I mean, just everybody was there. It was just great. Daryl Luby, you know, all the cast of thousands, cost of millions. And we ended up, and Carol and I, just talking and talking. I got Carol's phone number, and we've talked about three times since the lunch, particularly about this story, about this case, about the Ramseys. And so hopefully we'll get her on the show next Saturday. And Ryan Schilling maybe as well. He's running for office now, so we'll get him on the show, and we'll turn one around. But anyhow, we talked about this story and the media in particular, and she and I in general, and it was just great stuff. So 303-696-1971, I need a name. Put a name up there. Okay. And what now do you think? What do you do with Krista Pike? She and how they screwed the execution up. Back to when Gary Davis was executed. So we went down to the execution, and we spent a couple of days. And to know the layout of how these penitentiaries operate, it's called Territorial, that people call Canyon City, and the Territorial Penitentiary goes back. And we took our radio show in there. We were with the warden. We ate in the population. It was just a one of those lunatic things you'll never forget. And we lived it. And we interviewed, we did radio shows in the penitentiary. We did two of them. And then comes that morning. But after the second show that we did, the execution took place in CSP, Colorado State Penitentiary, which is really the more intense security penitentiary. And we had our team, and we went over to meet them. And the warden of CSP was a woman at the time. And her staff, and I knew one of her staffers, her media rep was an old friend from the business. So we were given a tour and went to see where Gary Davis would die. And he was there, although we never saw him. He was in, they had taken him down from population, and they put him in this cell. And they had a light was on 24 hours a day, 7 days a week. And I remember them telling us that there was one of the people who worked in the penitentiary sat outside on a chair, in a chair, and for in his shifts, and they watched Gary Davis so he would not kill himself or do something else. And the executioner's song, Norman Mailer. A totally different scenario, because remember, Gary Gilmore was the guy in Utah. And they put him behind a sheet with a target on it. And I met Norman Mailer. It's a highlight of my life to talk about this. And, of course, they shot him. And the target showed where his heart would be, and they shot Gary Davis. Gary Gilmore. Gary Davis, when he was executed, he died. Carol McKinley was a witness, and it all worked. And I'm thinking to myself, since this Krista Pike craziness, I don't know. You know, you think, what do you now do to her? What do you now do with her? And do you go out and do it again? And it also shows you, you know, there were ways of killing. Remember, Dr. Guillotine invents the guillotine because it was a kinder way to kill from what they were doing before. So let's get some going. Let's get it going. This is Oliver. Great call. Oliver from Denver. Brother Man, you're on the show. Good afternoon.
2: How you doing, sir? I like your show. I was just curious about Gary Davis's wife. She was also involved in the alleged...
1: Very much so.
2: Or did happen, the rape. What happened to her?
1: Yeah, I think she's in the joint for the rest of her life, but that was one of those Paula Woodward lay-down interviews. Paula got that interview. I was mentioning this. It was a very complex story insofar as... I don't know how old you are, but on KOA on Saturday mornings, there was a gardening show, and it was hosted by John and Jerry Creddy. And the woman who was murdered by Gary Davis was John Creddy's sister, or they were related to the Creddys. And they were going to, let me see what we got here. Gary Davis's wife, she was sentenced to life in prison for her role, and she died in the penitentiary. Here, there's an answer right for you. She died in 2008 while serving her life sentence. So, but she picked the targets. I mean, they were a horrible, horrible team. And then later, there was they found Super 8 film or something where they would drive around and film high school games looking for people they were going to kill. And she sent, as the story goes, and I think it was a Westward story, she had sent pictures of her own daughter into the penitentiary to Gary Davis. I mean, he was a sick puppy. And when he died, when he was executed, and again, Carol watched it. And I remember them, we were outside, and that, there was an old white ambulance that came out from the outside, and it was his body was in that. And we were in the courtyard. I got to call Kaplis and see. We might have been on the yard when they let us in to wait for the.
2: Didn't they live right next door to the victim?
1: No, he'd been in the penitentiary, and she was writing him, as well as I remember, and then somehow when he got out, they looked. I think they were looking for victims, and that's as best as I can come up with. And the Creddys, John Creddy or Jerry, one of them was related to her, and they were there as they watched him die, because there was there's a little, and I've called it like a little movie theater, set of movie theater chairs, and they're, you know, one is higher than the other one, and then the next one's higher than that, and there'd be like three or four rows of four seats with a window. And when I went in the room, the curtain was closed, and Carol talked about that. And when Carol said, when everybody was in their seats, they opened the curtains, and Gary Davis was strapped down in the death chamber, and they had given him like some sort of heavy Valium, and he was pretty much out of it. And then they hit the button, and somebody behind a wall somewhere hits the button, and the injection begins, and he dies. And that's as far as I can take it, Oliver.
2: And then my retort on this woman, this Krista.
1: Yeah.
2: What's her name? Pike.
1: Pike.
2: I would just set up a firing squad, shoot her.
1: Well, you remember that was Gary Gilmore. Let's do it. And
2: I mean, this is a joke, and that woman ought to have been dead 30 years ago.
1: Well, she had, and that was the part of this that goes back. She, I don't know if you read, and I'm not. There's no excuse here, but she had a horrible life, and she had met her boyfriend in a job corps, and they met that woman
2: right.
1: that they killed. Yeah, ugh. But so what do you do now? She's in a coma, I guess, from my reading. Do you wait and wake her up and get her well in the hospital and kill her?
2: Yeah, that's the big question. What do you do now?
1: Yeah, that's why I ask it. If you were the governor of Tennessee, what would you now do?
2: I would wait until we could get her out of there and shoot her.
1: Would you make sure that, would you bring her back to make sure that she's awake and functional and then kill her?
2: I'd go ahead and do it now.
1: Yeah. Good call. Thanks, brother. Be safe.
2: All right.
1: Tracy in Longmont, you're on the radio show. Good morning. Afternoon.
3: Hey, how's it going? Hey, how you doing, Peter?
1: I'm well, thank you.
3: You know, hey, I didn't mean to startle you so bad with that Doge comment,
1: too goofy.
3: Settling civil disputes and the easier class to go disputes, and then Trump's playing like he's the Doge magistrate. You know, I mean, it's pretty crazy,
1: right.
3: You know, standing up there, you know. But anyway, we'll move on from that. You know, the Ramsey stuff, that's pretty far out, man. I remember when that happened, and I never could believe a mother could kill her child, man. It's horrific. It really is, you know.
1: Mothers kill their children.
3: It's just hard. You know, I have children. So it's a hurtful thing to think about it. It really is. You got children. You know, you couldn't imagine do that. I mean, if you caught your old lady trying to hurt your child that way, I mean, what would you do? You know what I'm saying?
1: It's too far out. Go ahead, come back. What do you want to talk about?
3: All right. Well, how about this guy that stepped on the tracks up here in Greeley?
1: He got killed by the train. Yeah.
3: Yeah, yeah. He walked off and then stepped back on. And I happened to be up here at a friend's house when it happened. And I heard the sirens and stuff going. And then I took a ride up the road and I seen all the fire departments and the police and all this stuff over there on the highway and stuff. And, man, that's something. And to do that to the engineer, you know?
1: Well, I mean, was it a suicide?
3: It was a suicide. Yeah, he actually was walking down the tracks. The engineer honked at him. He stepped off the tracks, got out of the way, and then stepped back on to let the engineer know that that's what his intentions were.
1: Yeah. Can't stop those things, can you? I mean, you really can't.
3: No, you can't, man. Yeah, I tell you what. I tell you a story about it one time. I was going. You ever heard of 72nd Pecos? I went to Heath.
1: I do not.
3: I went to a school there on 72nd and Pecos, and a friend of mine. It was Memorial Day, and we were getting out of junior high, so we were going to go on to high school. His name was Dusty Fitz. It was Scott Carpenter Junior High. That was the name of the school. It's been a long time ago.
1: Where does all this go? Tell me where this goes.
3: All right. Well, so we were partying on Memorial Weekend, and he had this jealousy of this girl. And his parents had a case of ancient age. And there was a bunch of us kids hanging around. And we put it down. I mean, we were dumbass kids, excuse my language. And he went upstairs and got his... His mom's boyfriend's .22 out of the desk beside the bed and shot himself in the head. Wow. Yeah, and I run upstairs and I was holding him in my arms. And when life came there,
1: hey Trace, that's enough. All right, man. Have a good morning. Thank you. Let's go here. There's an answer. This is David out in Strasburg. Hey, David. Good afternoon, and thank you.
4: How are you, Peter?
1: You know, I'm well. Thank you very much.
4: Listen to you for 1,000 years.
1: You the man.
4: Listen, I live out in Strasburg. I'll tell you, Jerry Credy was Jenny May's sister.
1: There it is. It was John and Jerry, yeah.
4: And then that guy, Gary Lee Davis, he killed Jenny May right out there on Dieter Winter Road in Adams County. And I built a fence right by where they found her.
1: Oh, man.
4: And I think he killed her in 84, and I think they executed him in 94.
1: Oh, yeah.
4: And I listened to it on the radio. I was delivering a real estate contract, and I listened to Jay Marvin, and he was down there.
1: Yeah, Jay went with us, that's right, or I went with Jay.
4: And he was narrating it. I don't think he was in the execution room, but he was...
1: No. No one
4: in
1: was.
4: A bus or something out
1: no,
4: there.
1: David, we're outside, and and Jay was there. Capless, myself. Carol was there, but Carol became a witness. Well, I was mentioning earlier that they had a box, is what I remember. And if you wanted to be a media witness, they needed two. If you wanted to put your business card in the box. No, I'm not making this up. And then they shook the box and they drew two names.
4: Did you put yours in there?
1: No, absolutely not. I wouldn't do it. I thought, no, I have so much crap packed in my head. I need to stick an execution in there. No, thanks. But Carol did. And she and I talked about it just the other day. And there was another guy from Channel 2. And he was the two of them. So Carol got the inside, and the Credys were there because I got invited.
4: Well, she was a sister, and then I think their parents.
1: Oh, the family was there.
4: They're big landowners out here right now to this day. And
1: hey, put them on hold. Hey, I got to take a break. Hold, stay right there. I'll bring you back. Hang on, 303-696-1971. It is afternoon now, which is good stuff. 84 the high, 83 on Sunday. Monday, 87 degrees. All's well in the world. You ready to hit the button? All right, hit the button.

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18: Afternoon, everybody. It is October 3rd, a Saturday, 710 KNUS. Good song. 710 KNUS phone number 303-696-1971. We have two lines open. Next Saturday, hopefully, we get Carol McKinley to do the show with us. 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Please do this for yourself and your family. All right, this guy's out in Stroudsburg, and we were talking about Gary Davis and the Credies and the murder and execution of Gary Davis. So you were talking, David, and then we had to get interrupted for the break. It's back. It's yours. Please.
0: Well, the way I understood it, he was in the prison down there in the Arkansas River Valley. And that Becca, her name was Becca.
18: Yes.
0: Really, her name was Rebecca, but yes. They nicknamed her Becca. And she'd go visit him, and it was a pretty.
18: He had a celly, and somehow she passed in. I've been told this, that she passed in pictures of her daughter, and let those guys see those pictures.
0: And it was a jail. I'm pretty sure it was a jailhouse marriage. And then they got out. He got out, and him and Rebecca went, and they managed some kind of not so good apartments on Potomac.
18: In
0: Aurora.
18: Go ahead. I'm sorry.
0: She said, I knew we were going to get in trouble because we were doing some bad stuff. We needed to get out in the country. So they answered an ad in the Rocky Mountain News for a ranch hand that needed to fix fence. And they went out there, and this old guy and his wife just died. They get, actually, the story is the guy didn't even know that his wife hired Gary Lee Davis. But the wife hired Gary Lee Davis and said, here's a house you can live in on Dieter Winter Road, and here's a station wagon, and here's our tools, and you got to fix fence. And he lived out there for quite a few months, maybe 4, 5, 6 months, and made friends with a lot of the ranchers and everybody around there. And then one day, him and Rebecca decided to do some bad stuff.
18: But I thought they scouted. I thought they scouted.
0: They did.
18: Yeah.
0: Well, that day they went to two other places before they went to Jenny May's place.
18: She was, and they picked her just up off the road, right? I mean, off the...
0: They drove in there. They drove in that house. They drove in the barnyard, and they said, hey, your cows are out, and I think I can get them back in, but I need some tools. And she said, let me go out here to the tool shed. I'll get you some tools, and thanks for the help. And she went out there to the tool shed, left her kids in the house. That was it. And he had her, and he took her... I don't know.
18: They did,
0: 3, 4, 5 miles south,
18: yeah.
0: 2 miles east, and then two, 3 miles north, and that's where he did the killing over there.
18: They did terrible things to her, and
0: terrible. We don't even want to talk about it. No, please.
18: And that's what Krista Pike did, and her murder.
0: Yes.
18: Spent some time reading about what's in the background? What's in the background right now?
0: Chickens.
18: Here are the chickens, man. So I thought, I said, there's chickens back there. Anyhow.
0: I've talked to you about them before. Years and years and years ago, I talked about my show chickens.
18: Wait, anyway, let me ask you something. Can I ask you something? Like those fighting chickens? Those chickens that they breed?
0: We don't want to talk about it. I called you about Gary Lee Davis, Rebecca, and Jenny May.
18: Don't switch.
0: I would like to talk to you because I listen to you all the time, forever, and there's a lot of times I need to talk to you, but I can't do internet.
18: Okay.
0: I can text, but I don't know how to get a hold of you. But anyway, let me go on. I'm pretty sure that Gary Lee Davis wrote Roy Romer a handwritten letter and said, I'm really a bad person, and I've been sentenced to death, and that you need to get on with it. And by the way, pornography was not what made me bad.
18: No.
0: I think he said that in the letter.
18: No, that's always a out card that doesn't work. But you're right. I remember we were there. I never saw him. They had names for the cell that he was in, and he was down the hall from where they execute, and we I got to see the chamber and got to see the seats, and You know, I never, there's a wall that, if I remember, and I got to talk to Carol about it, that whoever was behind the wall, that they give him or her, whoever it is, the heads up, and then they press the button. And that begins right. The drug that enters into their guy, into Gary Davis's body. But according to what we were told, they had given Gary Davis a load of Valium.
0: Yep, I heard that. They tranquilized him.
18: Yeah, right.
0: And you know, that's how they put dogs to sleep. That's how they put horses. Yeah. You know, when they'll give them a tranquilizer.
18: Right.
0: And then they kill them. You know, I've listened to you for years, and one story that you covered a lot, and I couldn't track it down, was that book, and on the, what's it called, the Donut Shop Murders.
18: Oh, wow. Oh, that's
0: let me tell you something. Yeah. That's not all that easy to get that book, and I paid $90 for it.
18: Oh, did you?
0: But I got it at a used bookstore in Pendleton, Oregon.
18: It's a real story. It's a true story.
0: Oh, I know. I read and I know right where he dumped Lenora. Was it Lenora? Leora.
18: Yeah.
0: Lenora
18: Ray?
0: Looney.
18: Yeah.
0: No, Leora Looney. Up, right up there by Rockport. Same deal, you know.
18: You know,
0: and
18: when it's said and done, I told this story, or maybe for the first time, but here, and I don't know if the Kemp Center moved with the Anschutz people, and they took CU, and they moved the CU Med School, and everything went out to Anschutz. But there was something, and a sign was right on Colorado Boulevard. It was the Kemp Center for on children that were abused, and it was being run. Kemp was, I think, passed away or retired. It was being run by a really great, great guy by the name of, he was a physician named Richard Krugman. And, you know, sort of now it can be told. But Krugman, I would go to his office and talk about the Ramseys. And he was one of those guys that guided me. And he said, when people think that no parent kills their kid, Carol and I were talking. We met the sheriff. We were taken. And McKinley and I did all kinds of great work. And McKinley and I went to I don't know how we got into it or they brought us in. But you remember Susan Smith, the woman that put her kids in the car and rolled them in the lake?
0: Oh, yeah. Drove them into the reservoir.
18: Yes,
0: yeah.
18: And blamed it on the black guy and all this stuff. Well,
0: yeah.
18: We met the sheriff that broke her, that she... she confessed to killing the kids. And this guy was there. He was just a small-town sheriff, but he was, like, so cool. And McKinley and I met him. We talked to him. And he told us, you know, he was like, you're on the right track, you know, and Garrow and I. So we met that guy. And
0: he said, that was good.
18: Oh, I got to get her to do the show next week. I mean, she was my pal. I mean, we did a bunch of stories and... Linda Hoffman Pugh was the housekeeper.
0: Oh, yeah.
18: And I remember that. And we went there, and there's a pickup truck, a brand new, I think it was an F-150. And it was sitting there, and we knew that she had sold her story, that she had cashed out. Yeah, I mean, it was, me and Carol, man, we rode the range together, and she was fearless. I mean, she always do it. I'm getting a heads up to take another long distance.
0: Here, take care. Hey, tell your screener to give me a way to contact you, because I got some other things I want to tell you about or talk to you about.
18: All right, David. Thanks, brother. Be safe.
0: Thank you.
18: Goodbye.
0: Bye-bye.
18: 303-696-1971, waiting for the call to come up. What about this Krista Pike? What do you do with her now? She's in a coma. What do you do with her? Let us go to Charlie in Daytona Beach. Brother, I've been to Bike Week in Daytona Beach a couple of times. You're on the radio show. Good morning. Good afternoon.
19: Those bikers some of those bikers are out of control. I mean, some of them are well behaved, but yeah, you know what? You don't want to get involved with them. Hey, I'm going to say something about the Pike lady.
18: All right. Go ahead.
19: Obviously, she killed her kids.
18: No, that's not Krista Pike. That's Lindsey Clancy.
20: I apologize.
18: Okay.
20: Okay, yeah, I was thinking about something. Okay, Krista Pike, okay, they gave her, I guess, two injections, right?
18: Yes, she flopped twice.
20: Okay, so if I was in charge, I would say, listen, there's a problem, let's just put her in a room, let's just take a shotgun and just take care of her.
18: I don't think it works that way, but...
20: But it should work that way. That's the problem. It should work that way. We go through this process for years and years and years and years and years. Here's how life should work. If you take a life and you go to court and it's proven that you took a life, we don't want you to spend the next 20, 30, 50, 60 years in prison. We don't want to spend $2 million, $3 million to keep you there. That's just tax dollar money. We need to take your life.
18: That's the argument.
20: We're going to give you an injection a minute after you've been convicted, and we're done with you.
18: No, that's the argument. One of the arguments on Gary Davis was you were not executing the same person. In other words, Gary Davis was in Canyon, I think, for a decade. And when it came time, he'd been eating carbs, you know, and everything. It was big. And he apparently was a rat. He ratted out, other prisoners. And he was a despicable human being. But in the end, after all those years that he's sitting in the joint waiting to go, you're not killing the same guy. I mean, it's like, I agree with Swift Justice. We were talking, we were talking about Gary Gilmore, but the electric chair worked. But if you know the history, there was a real guy named Dr. Guillotine. And when he invents the guillotine, it was because he thought it was a more sane, humane way to take life. And when the French Revolution got their hands on the guillotine, Charlie, it was everybody goes. So I don't know. But they got to nurse her back to life, spend a bunch of money doing that, and then set her up, and then take her in and kill her a third time.
20: Here's how life works. Here's how life works. If you're like over 20 or 30 years of age and you've got a massive criminal background history, and I see some of these people being released into society, and they've been robbed this, they stabbed this person, they've murdered this person, they've molested this person, and then they're released. No. We need to establish a system that says, listen, you're not going to be rehabilitated. You're not going to become a productive member of society. It just doesn't work out.
18: You're going
20: Unfortunately,
18: out.
20: Unfortunately, humanity did not work in your favor. And we gotta stop. We gotta stop catering to these people. And I'm serious. It sickens me. These judges that let these monsters out on these horrific, despicable things, and they let them back out into society. Human beings. So here's the deal. Some human beings, they're just monstrous, and it's unfortunate. But we just need to, we need to like send them away.
18: Yeah.
20: We're okay, if you touch a child, if you violently kill somebody, that you're not going to be rehabilitated. You're not going to become a member of society. You're done.
18: I don't disagree. I do not disagree. Where is the line, and what does the where does the line? Who crosses the line? And wow.
20: The line crosses when you cause extraordinary pain to another human being. That's when the line crosses. So listen, okay, we're not going to spend time. Listen, all of us have problems in life. We all have psychological issues. But the second that you take out your anger on another human being, the second you murder another human being, the second you kill another human being, and by the way, might even go for abortion. I don't know. A lot of people, there's millions of women that kill, their children. I'm not saying that they should be.
18: That's a question again. Where does life begin? And I certainly know one of the things that the old Denver's former Archbishop Chaput, they were anti-abortion, they were anti the death penalty, but they were consistent. The government does not have the right to take life. Charlie, good call. Thanks, man. We have a line open. We're going to go to Green Valley, Arizona after this. 710 KNUS, Saturday afternoon. I'm Peter Boyles. Hold on your hats.
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26: Ronald Reagan understood that freedom sometimes requires more than quiet diplomacy. It requires moral clarity. On June 12, 1987, standing before the Brandenburg Gate in a divided Berlin, Reagan issued a direct challenge to Soviet leader Mikhail Gorbachev. "Mr. Gorbachev, tear down this wall." The Berlin Wall was more than concrete and barbed wire. It represented a system that restricted movement, divided families, and denied millions the freedoms Americans often take for granted. Reagan refused to treat that division as permanent. He understood that free nations must be willing to identify the difference between liberty and oppression, and have the courage to say so. 2 years later, the Berlin Wall fell. Freedom survives when people refuse to accept tyranny as inevitable. So when freedom is challenged today, will we have the courage to defend it with the same clarity?
27: From the Water Pros Studios, online at waterpros.net, this is the legend Peter Boyles on News Talk 710 KNUS.
18: Saturday afternoon, October 3, blinded by the light. 84 the high, 83 tomorrow, and 87 on Monday. Danny Kapp was, I was mentioning, listening to Dan in the afternoon last week. We were crossed over in some things, and Dan Kaplis and John Keltner and the trial team recently won a $65 million jury verdict for a kid whose mother was killed by a reckless trucker. Largest truck crash jury verdict in Colorado history. And then the verdict comes on the heels of the $205 million jury verdict Dan Kaplis, John Keltner won for parents of a six-year-old girl killed in an amusement park. Now, Dan and John believe that these record verdicts help people make Colorado safer because it's, again, a full and fair jury verdict changes dangerous behavior. And Dan Kaplis' law is just different. They go to trial, they prove the truth, they win justice for their clients, and they make the world safer. So, Danny's my friend, longtime friend, and Kaplis Law is a serious firm for serious cases. They accept righteous injury and death cases on a percentage fee basis. Offices in the Tech Center, Fort Collins, Greeley, and Loveland. He is the man. If you need the man, you got the guy. 303-770-5551. 303-770-5551. Or hit Kaplis Law. Danny's last name is C-A-P-L-I-S. Or we go here. We have one line open. We go to David in Green Valley. David, I got to tell you, we're under 10 minutes. It's your show. Good morning. Good afternoon.
4: Thank you, Peter. Listened to you for many, many years. Just discovered you on my Echo device here in Green Valley. And wonderful to hear you again. I know you exposed many situations that people needed to consider. But the lady right now who didn't die, I think they should just unplug her and let her die. She did face death, and that's how we got our revenge.
18: That makes sense.
4: And, so that's what I feel about that. Did we ever solve the situation about the baker in Lakewood, I believe it was? He would not
18: Jack Phillips.
4: For the homosexual wedding.
18: Yeah, that's Masterpiece Bakery. It's still there.
4: Yeah. The LGBTQ kept bringing more and more people in different angles to try to get him and expose their hate for straight people.
18: Well, that's a story that's really worth telling.
4: You told it. And you also exposed the idiot Republicans of the old times who ran a person who was found to be a criminal, let him stay on the ticket. And now we got the communists running the whole state. I really appreciate how you brought so many things to... Yeah, go ahead.
18: Jack Phillips, I've been fired at Cahow, and Brian Taylor brought me over here, and I saw the Jack Phillips story. I got to tell you, to be honest, my relationship with Jack, I did not believe what Jack believed, and he was like, you can't believe what a good man Jack Phillips is. And I went and met him, and then we did with Dick, Brian Taylor gave us the green light, the first fundraiser for Jack. And my position in the fight was, this is his belief, this is his religion, he was hurting no one. And they attempted to destroy Jack Phillips. And we went through a bunch of lawsuits, if you remember. I mean,
4: I do remember.
18: As soon as he'd win one, they'd come at him with another one. And a good man, his business was destroyed. They shopped him. They targeted him. And it was Masterpiece Bakery, the cake shop. And today... I'm sorry.
4: I had gay friends when I lived in Denver, and I probably have some now because I go to a very liberal church.
18: Sure.
4: But I was always let live and let live. But that wasn't enough for this friend who was determined to grind him into the ground.
18: Yeah, I invited these two gay men. We're getting married, and if you ever go to Masterpiece, you have to hunt it to find it. It isn't one of those things with bright lights in big city. And so these people, they was walking by, hey, my foot, you know, they targeted Jack. And then there was another lawyer that came in who wanted him to do the transition cake thing, I'm trying to remember, and wanted him to make a cake that about his, I'm trying to remember, his becoming a woman or something. And And Jack said no again. And we were all, I think I did four or five fundraisers for Jack. And we took the radio show down there. But the story that really stuck was the Stapleton story and how they could have helped him and they didn't do it. He's a very decent man. Yeah. David, he's a very good man. And his belief system was not mine, but I remember the Supreme, that's the point of it. It wasn't, who cared? It was his belief, his personal belief with God, and for me, that was worth defending. And we did. I think we did a good job, yeah.
4: You did a good job also, but the Republican Party situation, can't remember, probably 25 years ago or more, where they went ahead and let a known criminal stay on the ticket.
18: Oh, the whole, I mean, now the insanity of Victor Marx and, you know, here we are again. We show opened with a fellow talking about going up to Wyoming to try and buy a gun. You watch. It's gonna, I mean, it's only, this is only the first round. And these guys,
4: I've been gone, so I don't know those things now. Been gone for quite a while. But anyway, I appreciated how you brought and continued to make people face up to the idiotic situations. And appreciate you very, very much.
18: You're a good man.
4: And sad you're not on the... Said you're not on the radio stations here in this part of Arizona, but I got you on my Echo device, I think they're called.
18: We'll get them on
4: KMUS.
18: Well,
4: and,
18: David, thank you. Thank you. And you be safe. Thank you, sir. All right.
4: You never gave up, and that's what I really appreciate.
18: When you're going down, bite him on the leg, right?
4: There you go.
18: Take care, sir. Thank you. We go to Jamie the biker. Jamie, we got 2 minutes if you're on the show. Go ahead.
5: Well, you know what, Peter? Maybe we can get off the air and I can give you my number or get your number and we can meet for lunch somewhere because I got a story to tell you.
18: Just shoot. Now we got under 2 minutes.
5: My brother in 1981 was stabbed 104 times in the front seat of his car.
18: Oh, God.
5: And I found him.

0: I saw years come off my mother and father before
1: sure.
0: they passed.
1: Oh, yeah, sure. You'll never get over that. This Hall of Fame thing that's coming up when Alan goes. And that's...
0: God bless him.
1: Well, yeah, 42 years ago last summer,
0: yeah,
1: his life was
0: I remember
1: taken.
0: The day it happened.
1: And so that kind of stuff, you're just not going to get around. You know, you tell people that, and it just stays with you.
0: You were very close.
1: Well, we're
0: very
1: there.
0: Very close.
1: All right, Bubba. Story. Thank you, sir. Be safe. That's it. We got a minute. Next week, if you remember Ryan Schilling, did Mornings on K-How, he's going to be with us. Carol McKinley, I hope we can pull this off with Carol, and who knows what else happens. So, good job. Thanks, Adam. You put that one together. Everybody, motorcycles outside. My Woody's outside, covered with snow. Remember that? Nowhere to go. This is a beautiful, beautiful day in the 80s. Fire up the bike. Listen to them neighbor haters when they roar. You got the what kind of pipes you got on a bike? I got neighbor haters. Old man on a motorcycle. All right, everybody. I'll see you next Saturday, 7:10, KNUS, Rise and Shine.

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6: Search continues for a missing medical transport jet off the coast of Massachusetts. The Coast Guard said the FAA notified them that they lost contact with the Gulfstream early this morning, and there were six passengers on board. The Gulfstream G-100 was flying from Bermuda International Airport to Boston Logan International when it disappeared off the coast of Nantucket. National Weather Service radar showed an intense storm in the mid-Atlantic early today along the plane's projected flight path. Tennessee's prison commissioner is stepping down after this week's botched execution of Krista Pike. Governor Bill Lee said Frank Strada submitted his resignation today. His departure comes after Strada oversaw Tennessee's second failed attempt at lethal injection this year and amid bipartisan calls for his resignation. All remaining executions in the state have been paused. Governor Lee said he accepted Strada's decision to resign and thanked him for his dedicated service to Tennessee. Strada previously worked as deputy director of the Arizona Department of Corrections. President Trump will be in Ohio today to rally support for Republican candidates ahead of the midterm elections. Lee Mowen reports.
7: It's part of his rally trip to drum up support for Republicans. It will be for U.S. Senator John Husted and gubernatorial candidate Vivek Ramaswamy. Doors to the Vandalia Butler High School Student Activity Center open at 3:30 this afternoon, with the event starting around 5:30. UC political science professor David Niven shared Vandalia is about ease to draw in a large crowd instead of hitting a particular media market.
6: The U.S. has suspended consular services in Brazil, citing security concerns, which prompted Australia to close its embassy just before the country's presidential election. Brazil's federal police said Friday they carried out preventative searches in Sao Paulo and near Brasilia, but found no evidence of a threat. The State Department did not specify the security issues or link them to Sunday's election. I'm Lisa Carton.
4: Denver weather.
8: Denver Metro forecast on this Saturday, a real nice weekend shaping up. Temperatures today topping out around 85 degrees under mostly sunny conditions. A little bit breezy this afternoon, up to about 20 miles per hour. For tonight, mostly clear, lows around 55. Sunday, lots of sunshine once again, highs in the low 80s, overnight lows in the middle 50s. Monday and Tuesday, looking at sunny, dry conditions continuing, highs in the mid 80s, overnight lows down to 60. I'm meteorologist Patrice Sutter.
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3: temperature?
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20: It's Alex Marlowe Show. We got a nice one for you today. I will give you a crazy update on the Cornell gang rape hoax saga. I will give you an update on the botched execution and how that's going, as America tries to put the pieces back together on that one. Plus, Trump had a harrowing ride in the Beast, which is his armored limo, going 100 miles an hour to get to an event. I'll explain to you why that happened, which is pretty amusing. And I've got a treat for you at the end of the show. We're going to talk to Todd Nettleton, who is with a group called Voice of the Martyrs. He has a radio show. He's also got a book. And this is an individual who literally goes around the world and speaks and interviews to persecuted Christians. And he's learned so much. He speaks to such interesting people, and this is uplifting. It's also kind of shocking in a lot of ways, but we'll have a longer form interview with him on the Marlo Show podcast feed, which I highly recommend. I've laid out about, I would say, 8 or 9 interviews exclusive that are going to be airing over the next few days. A lot of them with faith leaders, as it turns out. That's sort of the theme that I'm on right now, but so many top voices come through the podcast feed that I just can't incorporate in the live show. But I try to share some of them as part of the live show, particularly toward the end. We do that today a little bit. We'll give you a taste of that interview. But let's start with jobs numbers, because it is Jobs Day in America for those who celebrate. And we saw a gain of 29,000, which is fine, because remember, the break-even rate in the jobs market is supposed to be pretty low, because again, we reset the economy. So those numbers that you're used to seeing, 100,000, 200,000, a lot of those numbers were very low wage things. A lot of them are migrant work. A lot of it was seasonal work. And we've kind of reset the economy. So most of the jobs that are starting and stopping are actually higher paid jobs. They're a little classier, if you want to use a Trump expression. And with immigration enforcement slowing down labor force growth, so the growth of the whole labor force is not growing nearly as much, the number of jobs needed each month to keep unemployment basically steady is close to zero. So this month we saw unemployment kick up, I think it was a touch, to 4.2%. Payrolls, yeah, so the payrolls fell from 4.4% to 4.2%. And this is something that is, it's just fine. It's just about average, a little bit below average, but it's not a bad thing. And in fact, the stock market kind of loved it, and which is a noteworthy thing. I'll get to that in a moment. But if the economy needed 150,000 jobs to keep up, unemployment would have risen sharply. So you see that? So unemployment basically flat. So it's between 4.1% and 4.3% since March. That is stability. So even if it ticks up a tenth of a percent or not, notice the stability. This is the most stable jobs market of the century, and it is something that you will probably not hear even any Republicans tout in this election month that we're in right now. So private payrolls were up 46,000, which is good, which means that the government firing another 17,000 people, so a net drop in government employment, 17,000, that is a good thing. We want that to happen. We don't want all these permanent jobs on monorails that go nowhere in Los Angeles. We don't want all that stuff happening. We want government people fired. And this is an interesting thing, because we had a great event for our Breitbart Fight Club members. I don't tout this enough, guys. Every day I work on exclusive content for our Breitbart subscribers. We have a program called the Fight Club. You get not only ad-free Breitbart content, but you get additional things. And some of the things are some of the best stuff we do. Yesterday we had a roundtable where our audience got to interact with Senator Bernie Moreno. He was with us for about an hour, and he's fielding audience questions. And I got to share with him, because he's an Ohioan, that my children are actually descendants of the Wright brothers, which is super cool for me as my wife's side of the family. I have nothing to do with it. But my mother's, my mother-in-law's mother's maiden name was Wright. They're part of the Wright family, the Wright brother family. So my boys have that heritage and that lineage. So we're into the Wright brothers in the Marlo household. And from their concept to they were bicycle guys. They were bike guys. They're like Jack Smith. They love their Huffies. They love their Schwinns. This is pre-Huffy and Schwinn. I'm making a joke. But the point is, these guys were bicycle engineers, and they had this idea. We're actually going to fly a plane. We're going to build and fly an airplane. We're going to have manned aviation. And of course, everyone thought this is absurd. That'll never happen. You'll never be able to do it. But from that initial concept to when the plane was in the air was 4.5 years. So them embarrassing themselves and, well, we're doing this. We bike guys are going to put a plane in the sky. 4.5 years. We are now going to move into 8 years of a monorail around an airport in Los Angeles. Why is that, ladies and gentlemen? It is because it's a government jobs program. That's why. So when you see the Trump administration blowing out 17,000 government employees in a given month, that is a positive. So the labor force grew, labor force participation rose a little bit, which is good. So household survey showed that employment was up from 61.6% to 61.8%. So the unemployed number rose. People coming back into the labor force for the first time, job seekers. So people who are applying for jobs and didn't get them. So that rose a little bit. But all of this, the job losers fell by 45,000, 3.2 million. And permanent job losers also declined. The rise in unemployment does not reflect a wave of layoffs. So that's important. So there's no signs of inflationary pressure. So the Fed does not have to raise rates right now. and maybe even the stock market reacting the way it did, maybe this is a sign that we could see rates even go down soon. Probably not this year, to be honest, but who knows? That's what we want. So average hourly earnings up 0.1%. So they're now up 3.0% from a year ago. So remember this, another thing Republicans are not pointing out, that average hourly earnings are up big league 3% from a year ago, and that is consistent with 2.2% inflation. That was factored into those calculations. So, all right. So, I can give you more on that, but we'll have all that. Breitbart.com, plus for the Fight Club members, I'll do a deep dive with John Carney on this. But it reminds you of how the Republicans have opportunities to message on what they're doing for Americans. And the Democrats can't. They really can't. And a lot of this does have to do with migration. The vice president spoke with Jack Posobiec, who I'm friendly with, who works at Real America's Voice in his podcast and is very prominent online, comes on the podcast, my podcast from time to time. He sat down in Air Force Two with Jack, and he talked about one of the most important things in the America First economic agenda, and that is H-1B reform. Play cut eight, please, guys.
0: $45,000 a year to replace an accountant who's an American making $60,000 a year. That's not you using the program to bring in a genius. That's you destroying American jobs and defrauding the American people. My view is the H-1B program is completely broken, and I'd be very supportive of just eliminating it. But while we have it, what we have to do is protect American workers.
20: So that's so relevant and so right on, and this explains a lot of the numbers, is that we are shifting the H-1B program to a way for employers to import cheap labor, to a way to get maybe excellent people who are really committed to the American system and are going to pay well into the tax base and are going to assimilate and acculturate to American culture and really truly want to be here and are willing to pay for it. That's the sort of thing that the program should be used for. It should not be used for stockholders and shareholders to increase their shareholder value by diminishing the wages of Americans. And that's how it was used by Democrats and Republicans for decades. And it wasn't until Trump came down that escalator that we really started to have a national discussion about this. This is something that's been important to us at Breitbart for a long time. And so when you see this stuff and when you see these great numbers, these are great numbers. Maybe the total jobs gains was not as high as we've been accustomed to seeing. But when you see the government employees getting blown out, when you see wages going up, you also see something that's interesting in some of these numbers is that with the given quits rate, it shares with you that there is not upwardly inflationary pressure on wages. Wages are stable because when unemployment is stable and wages are not rising at a very quick rate, none of this is going to be inflationary. And that all shows that we've gotten a lot of this stuff reasonably under control. Again, a story that it's on Republicans to tell this. The bottom line is things are up about a third. Prices are up about a third over the last 6 years. So the analogy would be you get a pound of ground beef at the store. It's probably about up a third over 6 years. And the problem is that 80% of this was done under Joe Biden. And right now, Donald Trump and the Republicans are getting all the blame for it. And it's not true. And some of it does have to do with the Iran war. And it's on them to convince people that Iran was going to get a nuke and would have used it. And if they can't make that case, then it's going to be a problem for them. But overall, the Bidenflation is still what dogs us. It's not the Trump economy. The Trump economy is pretty dang solid. And another day where more good news than bad. We're going to take a break. We're going to get into some of the crazy stuff the left is up to, plus some of those culture updates I was talking about right after this.
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0: Agamiz is here. I keep hearing all of these media reports saying that the jobs report was weak. They're not getting it. They're not getting it. The unemployment kicked up because more people are re-entering the workforce. We post decent job growth. We have a very stable job market. Markets are reacting very positively to this news. We've got oil coming down again as we are now at apparently 98% capacity flowing through the Strait of Hormuz with oil. And it just, we're not telling the story well. And this will be the story of the election. And some of it's on the president, but he can't just be a one-man wrecking crew on this. It's that the conservative media and the politicians need to explain truly what's going on in this country. And things are just not nearly as bad as people are feeling. And I think a lot of people are changing their mind substantially on a fair number of stories, and I'll share some of those with you. But you got to look at some of these root causes. There's crazy stuff happening out here in LA where all of a sudden we've normalized all these often unsanitary street vendors that are allowed to just pitch their tent on the side of the road and just start serving food, and is putting normal businesses, taxpaying businesses, businesses that have been established brick and mortar companies for years, putting them out of business. There's a Fox 11 report on a backlash that's taking place in the Hispanic community where Hispanic business owners are very upset about illegal street taco vendors that might be legal now under the new rules. Play cut 17, guys.
1: Stinky old woman, I'm going to call ICE. That's the insult and threat made by Francesco Ortega to a street vendor in Santa Clarita earlier this week. There were other insults as well. Francesca told us on the phone she doesn't want Santa Clarita to turn into Mexico.
2: The valley didn't used to look like this 30, 40 years ago. Look at how LA looks. Look at Santa Monica looks. It's been getting worse and worse because nobody does anything.
1: The video of Francesca confronting the taco vendors went viral, and suddenly she was flooded with angry messages from people across the country.
0: So if you're watching, that's my FedEx, that sign right there. So that's my neck of the woods. That's my neighborhood. That's just a mile or two from me. And it's weird. It's just weird. It wasn't here. I've been here for 5 years where I live just north of LA. And that's it. Coincidentally, I was going to show that video. I would have showed that video if I lived in Florida. But that video is exactly my neighborhood. And these street vendors are popping up, and it's very odd. And it just, there's all these other businesses that are trying to survive in a very competitive environment. And they got all of a sudden overnight, all these people who have much lower overhead, much lower sanitation requirements. And who knows what the quality of the food is like. They're just popping up, and they're not the same contribution to the economy in general. So I'm not saying they don't have some sort of a place in society, maybe, but it's just, we just ran headlong into this. We are going to embrace these things that are probably illegal, probably run by illegals. And why is that? It is because our city government and our county government, this is not LA County, LA City, but it is LA County, are really bad with understanding basic economics. You may have noticed that yesterday LA taxes had gone up. I mentioned this on yesterday's show because the taxpayers voted for it, voting for higher taxes. Wild. And then we've got our governor of the state who is in Alabama. Why is he in Alabama? He should be working that monorail at LAX. No, he's in Alabama doing this. Cut 11. We play 11.
3: The biggest blowback, and I'm curious your response to this, like, why am I, as a taxpayer, responsible for the sins of not my father, but maybe my grandfather's?
4: Yeah.
3: Why am I now?
4: Well, it to me, it's, you're also the beneficiary of many of those sins. It's very hard for anybody in this country to disconnect themselves from the history, right? Everybody was born someplace, and if it's someplace where you had the benefit of that GI Bill that I did not, then you got something that other people didn't get, and that was wrong. That's unfair.
0: So basically, this is all a case using his podcast platform to make a case for reparations for slavery, saying it should be the same as the GI Bill, where you get benefits for serving in combat. Let's play cut 12, guys.
3: I have a bill in front of me, privileged to have this opportunity, a bill in front of me that I'm signing quite literally right now. This is a bill that requires large companies that operated before 1965 to search their records for ties to slavery going back to 1849. And then we make it public. These are insurance policies on enslaved people. Human beings used as collateral, quite literally as collateral for loans. Accountability, as Brian said, starts with the truth.
0: Well, what it starts with is that we have $40 trillion in debt. We're obsessed with race already as is. We can't afford anything. And we're obsessed with being victims. And everyone, instead of trying to search for the next great invention, trying to find a way to make their way in America, we are encouraging people to just claim the victim narrative and the victim mindset and to use that to form their whole identity. And it's going horribly. It's going horribly for people, particularly in your state. It's all a pander. It's all horrible. It doesn't solve a single problem that people need solved. We'll be right back.
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7: Search continues for a missing medical transport jet off the coast of Massachusetts. The Coast Guard said the FAA notified them that they lost contact with the Gulfstream early this morning, and there were six passengers on board. The Gulfstream G-100 was flying from Bermuda International Airport to Boston Logan International when it disappeared off the coast of Nantucket. National Weather Service radar showed an intense storm in the mid-Atlantic early today along the plane's projected flight path. Tennessee's prison commissioner is stepping down after this week's botched execution of Krista Pike. Governor Bill Lee said Frank Strada submitted his resignation today. His departure comes after Strada oversaw Tennessee's second failed attempt at lethal injection this year and amid bipartisan calls for his resignation. Governor Lee says he's accepted Strada's decision to resign and thanked him for his dedicated service to Tennessee. All remaining executions in the state have been paused. I'm Lisa Carton.
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8: The Denver Metro forecast on this Saturday, a real nice weekend shaping up. Temperatures today topping out around 85 degrees under mostly sunny conditions. A little bit breezy this afternoon, up to about 20 miles per hour. For tonight, mostly clear, lows around 55. Sunday, lots of sunshine once again, highs in the low 80s, overnight lows in the middle 50s. Monday and Tuesday, looking at sunny, dry conditions continuing, highs in the mid 80s, overnight lows down to 60. I'm meteorologist Patrice Sutter.
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10: 80 degrees.
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0: Democrats blocked a bill to limit lawmakers' stock trades unanimously. So they tried to block insider trading. This is something that's been a project of Peter Schweitzer at Breitbart News for as long as he's been with us, is trying to block congressional people, members, their staff from being able to trade based off of insider knowledge that they get. And every single Democrat in the Senate blocked this legislation. Another story we've got to tell. It's incumbent on us to share with the American people who these people are. These people are completely nuts, and we cannot give them more power, and the stakes are way, way, way too high. They also blocked, as I noted, the ratepayer protection plan, which would compel companies to not raise rates of the people in an area, should they get a data center, that their energy costs will not go up because of these data centers. Or as Jensen Huang is now calling it, super intelligence centers. What are they calling it? He's calling it super intelligence something or other. He's calling it super intelligence factories. I don't know about that, Jensen. I don't know. He's fun to track because I sometimes agree with him, sometimes don't. I'm not sure he's going to pull that one off. We're going to call him super intelligence factors. So it's an amazing story that we're still doing this. We're trying to block protection for the citizens. Why? To sabotage Republicans. Because Chuck Schumer knows that most people who are voting are not informed enough. And they're going to think that Republicans can't get the job done. Things are getting worse under this Republican administration. They've got the polling, they've got the data, and they think that's what's going on. And that's when you see stuff like this jobs report, which is pretty good. They don't note that part of the reason why it is not even better is because we're firing government employees who aren't necessary. So things like that. We got to keep getting the word out, keep spreading the news. Some kind of fun economic stuff. Disney has announced that they're going to have some extremely painful layoffs. So look, these are woke people, and they just got more woke over time. And they're very weak people because they know their primary audience are normal Americans. And those normal Americans are just normal families. We're getting abused by them inserting all sorts of woke plot lines into their content. And this did cost them lots and lots of money, and it made people not trust the entire brand. Bob Chapek, who was for a time the CEO of Disney, he's out with a book, and he's been on the interview circuit. I got this cut of him, cut five, guys.
1: Where was I on the announcement of, you know, what our position was going to be on Don't Say Gay? My announcement was that we were going to stay neutral because nothing positive comes.
2: Until Bob pushed you, and Bob Iger pushed you with that tweet.
1: Where we landed in that first particular example with, you know, we should stay neutral was something everybody thought was the appropriate landing spot.
2: I agree.
1: Yep. And let's just say it wasn't just throngs of employees who didn't agree with that. It was the synthesis of a lot of people's opinion that the company's statement needed to be amended.
0: Well, partially it's because Dana Walden, who runs Disney, is a best friend with Kamala Harris. And they know politically that the Don't Say Gay bill, which was a Florida thing, which has nothing to do with whether or not you're allowed to say gay. You can say gay all you want. The issue was trying to make it so that people had to enforce DEI within all sorts of different areas of life, businesses, etc. And it was just enforced DEI, which is not working. Disney's Dana Walden, by the way, has given some lukewarm support to Jimmy Kimmel. I want to play cut 19 for you guys. Play this one.
3: So we had your friend Jimmy Kimmel on the stage last year. Is he going to be hosting his show a year from now?
4: Well, I'm certainly not going to make that announcement with you here today. because, again, I'm letting Casey make the news.
3: Well, give me one follow-up.
4: Okay.
3: Why isn't it a no-brainer? His ratings are up. He's become this free speech hero. Like, why isn't it just, of course, we'll have him back?
4: Okay, that's a good question. And the truth is, it's a very challenging day part, late night. That's not to say that Jimmy is not doing a phenomenal job, and his ratings are up. But they're up relative to a smaller audience that's watching late night on broadcast television.
0: Oh, that's delish. That's really fun to watch. He is just squirming. And just know that it's all about Kamala Harris in 2028. Like that's what she's going to try to do with that company. And so that's why people lose trust in it. And look, unfortunately, it's a better brand than Netflix and so many of the other competitors, which is just sad to say it. But we got to keep tracking the woke economy. Nike stock, by the way, crashed another 6%. So it's its lowest level in 13 years. It's down 82% from its record high. And it's erased $230 billion in market cap. Why? Because its wokeness sent a signal to other entrepreneurial people that it's game on to enter the athletic wear space. And all the athleisure, they don't compete in the athleisure market with the Aloes and the Lululemons and things like that. And then now they're getting completely lapped in all of the running shoes. It's a from the Asics to the On Clouds to the Hokas. Adidas is up their game in that regard. So it's, they don't have the market share that they used to. And it's great to see. It's great to see. We need to have the economy. We need to have people fighting for the consumers. Another thing that's been suffering, which I think is going to be, I think we're in the precipice of something big, is universities. I'll segue back to the Cornell thing in a minute. But I caught this story in the New York Post, which is pretty unbelievable, about how tech companies are now launching their own training programs for graduates. They're getting 18-year-olds, talking them out of joining the Ivy Leagues. This is something Peter Thiel's been on for a long time. He has this grant that he would give out to people to encourage them not to go to college and instead go just start working for him. And it makes a lot of sense, because if you throw the kids a couple of grand a month, then that they'll live like kings for 18-year-olds, and they'll also not accrue massive amounts of debt, and they'll get a better training from working in these companies, which would be cutthroat environments. There's not a lot of gang rape parties going on in the evenings, probably at Palantir or wherever. Like, probably not. It's probably not a lot of gangbangs from Palantir folks on the weekends. Guys, are we in agreement on that? Unlikely. That's probably going to happen. And so now they're just going to train the grads themselves, and then these are going to be, it's going to be better, the Ivy Leagues. It's going to be a lot less woke and cost a lot less money. Even if these are left of center companies, they ultimately have to compete for shareholder value. And that's a better position than what the left wing universities are all about, which are just indoctrination centers where they teach you how to unlearn your traditional American Judeo-Christian values. And you accumulate hundreds of thousands in debt to do so. And then what goes on at these places? It's the Cornell stuff. It's the Cornell rape hoax, which by the day, that story continues to unravel. So the left has brought in the big guns, and I'm talking about the big guns, big Tish James. Tish James is now going to be the one who's going to be presiding over this prosecution. So it's just startling, because James, when there's anything political that goes on, is always not trustworthy. She's a total killer when it comes to being an attorney. But if there's anything political and this is being framed as a political thing, then she is never, you never want her involved at all. But they're going to push her to try to get some sort of a conviction for these guys. But these guys are all repulsive anyway, so I don't really care. I'm not trying to defend the boys who participated in this thing. But what I am trying to defend is boys in general, young men in general, for getting falsely accused of stuff because women regret the activities that they have engaged in. When you start acting like a hoe and then you regret it later, you can't say the guys who you invited in your bedroom were rapists. You can't do that. It's not a positive thing. The lady's on a generationally bad run. I have a new story that this is just so shocking. I should have sent the guys this because there's a photo component. But a Texas mom shot her 4-year-old daughter in a murder-suicide hours after losing a custody battle. 35-year-old white woman. Someone named Sibel Savella in Texas, and lost a custody battle with her ex-husband and then killed herself and her baby. Sick stuff. But it'll be interesting here if anyone rises to her defense, and I'll tell you why they might not, because she's incredibly hot. Incredibly hot person, which is really, really weird. But it's the Lindsay Clancy thing that Emma Jo Morris, who I podcast with just about every week, that we're not doing this week, just about every week we podcast together. Her theory on Lindsay Clancy, part of the reason she got so popular is because she's mid, meaning she's not particularly attractive. And so the women get jealous of super attractive women. So let's see if people ride to this woman's defense that she was allowed to kill her kid. And remember, she used a gun. And so you're supposed to kill your kid with an exercise band. We learned that. We learned that from what's going on with the botched lethal injection, which is truly stunning, because there was a headline in the Washington Post. I had to do the squinty eye thing where I rub my eyes, but this is real from yesterday. Breaking news, Krista Pike is alive in critical condition and receiving life-saving medical care. Life-saving medical care. Life-saving medical care. She was on death row and they were trying to execute her. And then she got life-saving care because the all-female execution team botched the execution. Unbelievably hard to believe that this is real life. Emma Jo texted me after listening to the show yesterday, and she said she was dying over this specific thing, that she had requested her all-female execution team. I mean, suggesting that that just because you're strapped to a bed and being killed by a woman, that's cool, because if a man was doing it, then it would be triggering. Do you know how insane we've all gotten? that it's cool for women to kill me because of my murder that I committed 32 years ago. But if men do it, then I'm triggered by that because of some abuse I suffered decades prior. We're DEI in the executions, guys. We're DEI in the executions now. Diversity, equity, inclusion when we put down dogs who murder people in cold blood. And is anyone going to put a stop to it? I don't know. Certainly not going to be the Democrats. Abdul El-Sayed was absolutely cooking in a recent interview, trying to pander to get black votes. Play cut 14, please, guys.
5: I've been having great conversations with a lot of folks who've been fighting this fight for a very long time for the black community. Representative Clyburn is one of them. I had a great meeting with him in his office a couple weeks back, and he's endorsing our campaign. He's supporting us. The Congressional Black Caucus PAC has endorsed our race. Vice President Harris came out to Michigan. Too often, you know, when folks meet somebody who looks like me, it's not a good experience. Too often, they're seeing them from behind bulletproof glass in a liquor store or in a gas station. They're being catcalled. If they're a woman, their kid is being sold to Lucy out the back. If they buy food, it's beyond its expiration date.
0: It's just amazing how he's willing to act like the Arab experience and the black experience is the same. Doesn't it just cheapen the black experience? Isn't that the sort of thing that we were told over and over again, that you're not supposed to do that sort of thing? Too often when folks meet somebody who looks like me is not a good experience. Too often they're seeing them from behind bulletproof glass in a liquor store in a gas station. They're being catcalled if they're a woman. I don't know. I don't know if this is a good look. He actually goes on to explain how blacks never had access to capitalism, just more the victim narrative, more the woke stuff. Woke chew is going to be bad, guys. Woke chew is going to be bad. I want to play this cut of Michelle Obama and Sharon Stone. This is important because this is how they're talking about abortion these days. Cut 7.
6: And now we don't want to give women care, OBGYN care, and we want to prosecute women for having a miscarriage.
7: That's right.
6: What kind of arcane is this?
7: Yeah.
6: If men would be got pregnant, mm-hmm. you could get an abortion from a vending machine.
7: There would be the birth Olympics, you know. Men would film themselves going into labor and honoring their pain, and you know, there would be trophies given.
0: That's unbelievably idiotic commentary. I don't know what birth Olympics means. And don't women? Isn't this a whole trend on TikTok where women set up their lights and camera and then they cry on the camera and then they post it to social media and TikTok and stuff? Like, isn't that what they do? They have a meltdown after they've set up the camera. But news to Sharon Stone. Men can give birth. Men can give birth. Did we learn that? Anyway, all this is reason why we need to support Sandy. 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And what they do is it convinces them to have the baby, give life to that baby, give that child a chance to live. 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
0: Man, we left so much on the cutting room floor today. 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Shout out to the team, by the way, working hard to make the show sound sweet. Now, we got a great guest, Todd Nettleton from The Voice of the Martyrs. He's got a new book, When Faith is Forbidden. You will want to hear this interview, the full interview in the podcast. Here's a big chunk of it right now.
19: There's an incredibly important group that might be familiar with some of you, which is called the Voice of the Martyrs. And what they do is they speak to persecuted peoples, particularly Christians throughout the world, focusing on regions that are just not covered. They are not given the attention that is due. And we do spend so much time on this show and other shows talking about grievances, talking about oppressed people, who is the latest victim. Well, these are the victims. And there are some people, including my guest now, Todd Nettleton, who have devoted much of his life to trying to tell these victims' stories, the persecuted people's stories. These are real. These are happening now. And he's documented a lot of them over a career that spanned a very long time, looking at North Korea, Iran, China, Nigeria, other places where people have been tortured and killed simply because they follow our Lord and Savior, Jesus Christ. Now, Voice of the Martyrs is a radio network, and it's also has Voice of the Martyrs Radio. It's an incredible place to compile some of these incredible stories. But one thing that we have now, and some of you are watching can see this on the screen, is a book called When Faith is Forbidden, 40 Days on the Front Lines with Persecuted Christians. Todd is my guest now. We're going to talk all about the book and the work that he does. But Todd, this is quite a life that you've laid out where you're dedicated to telling these horrific stories. It's interesting because I'm in the news business, so I'm reading the worst stories of the day every day. I'm married to a cancer doctor, so she's constantly talking to people on the worst day of their life. And still, it feels like you've somehow one-upped all of us in terms of immersing yourself in some of the most challenging topics known to man. But credit to you for doing this. We need people like you. Tell me about

0: their stories, and I consider it a sacred privilege to be able to tell their stories to American Christians.
1: It truly is, and it is one thing where even on your worst day, you have to, your head has to hit the pillow knowing that you've done a lot of good. And we've got an incredible offer. If you go to VOM, as in Voice of Martyrs, vom.org/Alex, right now, believe it or not, we are talking about a offer of a free book. The book is yours, When Faith is Forbidden, completely free. It's amazing. I tell you, one of my children grabbed it, immediately started reading it. He was horrified, of course, but it's important to know these stories. We need to know these things. VOM.com/Alex for your free book, When Faith is Forbidden. You should all get it. But Todd, I want to ask about just life on the road. You'd over 20 years of travel, maybe even approaching 30 at this point, and you're doing broadcasts, you're compiling notes, you're talking to people. What excites you about this lifestyle?
0: I do like going to new places, and I like being in a place I've never been before. But what excites me more than anything else is understanding that, because I have a microphone, because I have the voice of the martyrs behind me, this person's story is going to get to be heard by thousands and thousands of people.
1: Amazing.
0: And like I say, I consider these people heroes, but their stories would never be told if we didn't go and sit down with them and have the wherewithal to be able to share the stories, just like this in a conversation on our podcast, VOM Radio, or in our magazine, which is free. We want to tell these stories. And so when I get to sit down with somebody and think, you know, this is an amazing story, this is a hero of the faith, and I get to be the one to sit down with them, and then we get to share their story. We get to tell it to more people and encourage them and challenge them. That's the part that excites me, is just being able to tell these stories. And the thing that I want people to understand, I think when we hear persecuted Christian, the picture we have in our mind is somebody who's really depressed and
1: right,
0: like, oh, wow, they've just come out of prison and they're so discouraged, and we have to go and kind of pick them up off the floor and dust them off and cheer them up. By and large, that is not the case. By and large, the people that I meet are filled with joy. They have, you know, the joy of the Lord is their strength, and they have joy. They have a smile on their face, and they're not talking about, woe is me, it was terrible. They're talking about, wow, while I was in prison, I got to share Jesus with six other people, and now they're walking with Jesus too. And so it is not a depressing job, and I'm not meeting with depressed people all day long. It is actually a joyful job, because the people we serve are so joyful.
1: The Voice of the Martyrs stands with our persecuted brothers and sisters, and this is a call to action for all of you and my audience to stand with them as well. It is not enough just to think about it. At a minimum, we got to pray about it, but I do think if you read the book, it'll open your eyes and your horizons, so people should check it out. VOM.org/Alex, again, for your free copy of When Faith is Forbidden. Todd Nelson, thank you so much for doing this, and thanks for all that you and the Voice of the Martyrs do.
0: Well, thank you so much for having me.
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6: The communist, socialist, terrorist-loving, mollycoddling mayor of New York City is being sued. 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
3: Foundations of Freedom. 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
4: Ronald Reagan understood that freedom sometimes requires more than quiet diplomacy. It requires moral clarity. On June 12, 1987, standing before the Brandenburg Gate in a divided Berlin, Reagan issued a direct challenge to Soviet leader Mikhail Gorbachev. "Mr. Gorbachev, tear down this wall." The Berlin Wall was more than concrete and barbed wire. It represented a system that restricted movement, divided families, and denied millions the freedoms Americans often take for granted. Reagan refused to treat that division as permanent. He understood that free nations must be willing to identify the difference between liberty and oppression, and have the courage to say so. 2 years later, the Berlin Wall fell. Freedom survives when people refuse to accept tyranny as inevitable. So when freedom is challenged today, will we have the courage to defend it with the same clarity?
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6: Search is underway for a missing medical transport jet off the coast of Massachusetts. The Coast Guard said the FAA notified them they lost contact with the Gulfstream G-100 early this morning, and there were six passengers on board. The plane was flying from Bermuda to Boston Logan International Airport when it disappeared off the coast of Nantucket. The aircraft is registered to Latitude Air Ambulance in Ontario, Canada. Tennessee's prison commissioner is stepping down after this week's botched execution of Krista Pike. Governor Bill Lee said Frank Strada submitted his resignation today. His departure comes after Strada oversaw Tennessee's second failed attempt at lethal injection this year and amid bipartisan calls for his resignation. All remaining executions in the state have been paused. President Trump says his administration will begin sending checks to over 20 million seniors to help with Medicare costs. In a Truth Social post, Trump said Friday, the funds would come from the Medicare Improvement Fund. A White House fact sheet said the payments will be $90 per person and will go to over 20 million Medicare Part B enrollees. Most eligible seniors will receive the money by direct deposit in early October, and others will get mailed a check. Trump also said the new Medicare checks would not interfere with his campaign promise to offer a $5,000 Trump dividend if Republicans retain control of the House and Senate in the midterm elections. Strada's resignation has been accepted. A woman claiming to be the mother of four of Elon Musk's children says she's been let go from the billionaire's life. Siobhan Zillis posted about the breakup on X after Musk unfollowed her. Zillis wrote, "It's hard to go from in love to let go in a week with no warning, but that's just how it is sometimes." The Neuralink CEO, who birthed four children conceived by IVF, had largely kept the relationship from the limelight. She also said she hopes that she and Musk would continue to be friends and co-parents. I'm Lisa Carton.
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7: The Denver Metro forecast on this Saturday, a real nice weekend shaping up. Temperatures today topping out around 85 degrees under mostly sunny conditions. A little bit breezy this afternoon, up to about 20 miles per hour. For tonight, mostly clear, lows around 55. Sunday, lots of sunshine once again, highs in the low 80s, overnight lows in the middle 50s. Monday and Tuesday, looking at sunny, dry conditions continuing, highs in the mid 80s, overnight lows down to 60. I'm meteorologist Patrice Sutter.
8: Current temperature,
9: 80 degrees.
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8: 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I'm glad to be with you today on Lord and Richards Radio. I'm Colin Richards, founder and president of Lord and Richards. We're a team of advisors who are dedicated to helping people just like you retire financially independent. 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On this show, we're discussing investing and planning from the perspective of key biblical principles, a little bit different way of looking at money. We also talk about how to use methods and strategies that will enable you to prosper through both up and down markets. 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I'd love to chat with you about how you can achieve financial independence from a biblical viewpoint. Or check us out online at lordandrichards.com. Hi, friends. This is Colin Richards, president and founder of Lord & Richards, and I am thrilled to be with you today on the Lord & Richards Show. And today we're going to be diving into yet another area of retirement, but I want to explore a subject I call 10,000 retirements. The idea that only having kind of one guidepost to go by doesn't really increase the likelihood of you making it to your destination. And so I'm going to build into that idea today, but first I'm going to start in this segment by reminding us of what retirement really is. Because if you don't have these three things, you're not really retired. You might be out of work, but you're not retired. And so what do I mean? Well, when I talk to my audiences, both public and over the media, I want to talk about what everybody is looking forward to in retirement. And usually I poll my audiences to find out what they really are looking forward to or already enjoying if they're retired. And I hear a lot of great things like travel, more time with the grandkids, taking up hobbies or spending greater time with the hobbies that they enjoy, getting more physically fit, more family, volunteer work. All of these are fantastic. And what they really do is they give you a sense of joy, happiness, purpose, and freedom. At the top of Maslow's hierarchy of needs that we learned when we were in high school or junior high, we learned that there was joy and fulfillment, meaning, purpose. At the bottom of that pyramid are the basics, things like food and shelter and safety. Well, so we've got to make sure certain things are taken care of before we can get to the top of that pyramid. And in retirement, it's three specific kinds of freedom. And when I talk to my audiences, one of the things that I want to remind you of is that there is a lot of advice available to you. There is no shortage of advice out there on the subject of money. And one of the concepts I share is the concept of specialty, retirement specialty. Many people will go out looking for a financial professional of some kind, be it a CPA that does their taxes, or perhaps somebody that has done well. Maybe, you know, Uncle Bob did great in, he had a whole host of gas stations around the country, did great. These are folks who can give you good advice about finance in general, but they're not specialists. Let me tell you what I mean. So when my dear wife had years and years of just built up problems with her knee from a car accident 30 years ago, the time finally came that we got the MRIs and it was quite clear she was going to need to replace that knee. And knees are pretty important for getting around in life, right? So I tell everybody that we went to see a brain surgeon. Now you might scratch the record there and say, well, wait a minute, Colin, why a brain surgeon? Well, they go to school just about as long as anybody does for medicine. They know the body. They're really smart people, right? They can pass a lot of exams and demonstrated extreme levels of skill. Why wouldn't I go to a brain surgeon? Colin, you're not getting brain surgery. Your wife's not getting brain surgery. She's getting knee surgery. Oh, okay. So what you're telling me is instead of seeing somebody who knows a lot about the body, who's done thousands of surgeries on the brain, I should find somebody who knows a lot about the body, who's done thousands of surgeries on the knee. Is that what you're telling me? And my audience is, of course, tell me yes. Well, here's the thing. Seeking out a financial professional that's a generalist may not be your best move when you're looking to retire, because retirement requires a specialty in several key areas. And the guy who got you here, often the person who is what I call an accumulation advisor, who helped you build that portfolio, may not have the skills, tools, professional experience, and specialty to get you there. That is, in and through retirement without ever running out of money. And so what are those freedoms, and what is the specialty required for each? Well, the first is freedom of time. In order to replace the job so that you have time, then we have an obstacle we've got to get out of the way, and that is the need for income. Otherwise, you're chained to your job. Now, some of you love it, and maybe you want to do it for the rest of your life, but out of enjoyment, not out of financial need, right? And so we need somebody who specializes in not just income, but I call it abundant income, right? Working with widows over the years, I've had people come through, say, Colin, I'm on a fixed income, just my Social Security check. Well, that is not what we want for you. Yes, that's a great program, but that should be only a part of the stool that supports you in retirement. Well, how do we do that? Well, it's not as simple as just taking withdrawals off of your portfolio. We're going to need to find abundant, often guaranteed income sources that will support you so that you can retire without worry and relax your way to the next trip, the next vacation, the time of the grandkids, not be worried about running out of money before you run out of life. That's critical. Freedom number one, freedom of time. Second freedom, freedom of health. Did you know one of the big things that you're going to deal with as you get older is healthcare? And I'm not talking about the normal things, what we call acute care, covered by Medicare, or if you're below 65, covered by your insurance. I'm talking about the stuff insurance doesn't cover. Positively, I'm talking about investing in yourself, not letting your body decline as rapidly as it would without intervention. Maybe having enough income to do things like getting some help, getting maybe a personal trainer or additional therapy so that you're more mobile, more agile, more able to get around and enjoy the people that you love. On the negative side, 70% of you who are listening to me are going to face what we call chronic illness. That means an illness that extends for longer than 90 days that requires some type of extended care. And guess what? Your insurance nor Medicare will pay for it. So what about Medicaid? They don't pick up the ball until you're completely wiped out. We don't want that for you. So you know what? You need a specialist who can remove that obstacle so you can have true freedom of health and not wipe out or bankrupt your family. Imagine you're the first one who gets sick and you take all the family assets for that, right? Then what is your spouse going to live on? So we specialize at Lord & Richards in using other people's money. Let's find creative techniques that don't even involve buying expensive long-term care insurance. Let's find other ways that we can completely cover that cost and not bankrupt the family. And then the third is freedom of wealth. Freedom of wealth is an important foundational piece because it is your underlying portfolio, your wealth of investments that support the first two, the income for freedom of time, the additional assets that we need for freedom of health. And if we let our wealth get wiped out by the next market downturn, then we are not truly retired. We are merely between jobs, because I've seen people go back to work because their portfolios were set up to do one thing well, and that was accumulate. Folks, we've got to also protect at the same time that we grow. It's a concept I call the barbell. There's many of our sessions available on YouTube and on podcasts. I love to spend more time here, but I've got to move along, okay? So freedom of wealth means engaging a specialist in risk management, somebody who has studied the successful techniques that are used by the wealthiest people and the largest pools of wealth on earth, pension funds, foundations, endowments, and so forth. Did you know that there are tools available that you're not likely using today and are not being made available to you by your accumulation advisor or in your 401k that will help you successfully defeat market downturns and yet not give up the opportunity for growth? You can have growth as well as risk management at the same time. And I'm not talking about the old, worn out, ineffective 60-40 stock bond portfolio. Forget that. It's dead. It's DED. I'm talking about institutional grade hardware that we're going to install into your retirement. So let's start having a conversation right now, folks. You've put it off long enough. You've listened to me on this show long enough. It's time to pick up the phone. It's time for us to have a visit together. I would love to talk to you, get to know your needs and goals, and take you through a very simple and completely free process called a retirement freedom review so that you can know if you are ready to retire, whether that be today, tomorrow, or if you've already retired 5 years ago and you're just checking in. It simply starts with a phone call. Just pick up the phone and give us a call at 720-592-1040. Again, that's 720-592-1040. I'd love to chat with you about how you can achieve financial independence from a biblical viewpoint. Or check us out online at lordandrichards.com. Hi, friends. This is Colin Richards, and I'm back on this segment of the Lord and Richards Show talking about the exciting subject of retiring free. Freedom of wealth, freedom of health, freedom of time. The key freedoms that I talked about in my last segment to make sure you're actually retired and not just between jobs. Folks, winter is coming. The market does its thing. And in the last of those three freedoms, I discussed the value of institutional level tools to help you retire without so much risk. As a matter of fact, people who come into my office, I had somebody here recently said, I don't want to ever lose in my portfolio more than 5%. I said, we can do it. Now, others would try to talk you out of that. I'm not here to talk you out of it. I'm here to tell you that there's always a compromise. And the compromise is in the tools that we use. There are tools that you can gain access to that have 100% tech protection on the downside and yet get great growth opportunity on the upside. So that's not really the question. The question is, how liquid do you need your money to be? What kind of growth are you looking for, and so forth? And we put you literally in the driver's seat. Some of you have had fun right here in Denver. We've got a great Formula One simulator place that our family recently went to. And I love getting in the driver's seat, man. I love to get behind the wheel. And when it comes to your retirement, we're like your coach. We're your advisor. We're going to advise you, but you get to make the selections and you get to select from thousands of options that will help you to retire. And what do I mean by thousands? Well, this segment I'm calling 10,000 retirements. What do you mean by that, Colin? Well, you can't use a single point to get a guidepost for the destination you want to achieve called retirement. Think of it this way. If somebody said, okay, well, go from here to this landmark, an old barn on the corner and turn right, and they only gave you one guidepost along the way, and there were four or five more turns, but they didn't bother to tell you about it. Some of you have gotten directions like that. It's so fun. Fortunately, today we got GPS just about everywhere. Well, what you need are more guideposts. And what we're going to do at Lord & Richards is we're going to run at no cost to you in your retirement freedom review 10,000 versions of your retirement. Yes, 10,000 of them. Now we're not going to sit down and type out, okay, version number one, version number two. Fortunately, we have technology. And at Lord & Richards, we have proprietary technology, stuff you have never seen anywhere else, I promise you. And the prevailing comment I got it several times this week is, wow. Because we're literally going to help you know, okay, based on how you're currently invested, what your long-term upside is. Do you know that we can scientifically determine the likelihood of what you're going to earn over the rest of your retirement? It's not exact, right? We don't know what the earth holds for us, but we do know that we can develop a plan that very closely estimates that and then simulates all the other returns that could happen to you. Okay, so we'll know about what we expect for your portfolio to return, but there's 9,999 other versions of that. Okay, you need to know what your long-term downside is in your current portfolio, as well as anything we might propose. You know, in our portfolio today, the long-term upside over the last 10 years has been over 30%. Fantastic. Love that. But you need to know that the downside, if we repeat history, is minus 44%. Holy cow, Colin, you're going to put all our money in that? No way, Jose. But what I'm telling you is there's a portion of the money that we call risk money where we need to take more risk up to your tolerance, okay? You say, well, no way do I want to lose 44% of my portfolio. Well, did you know we can come alongside then and add another tool? While we run these 10,000 versions, we can put in another tool that actually will cut that risk in half, down to 22%. And that's a series of institutional level risk management tools, including, but not limited to, ETFs that are buffered on the downside. We can literally pick how much downside we want to buffer away into your portfolio, up to half of it. And so we love that. We love that. But still, some of you might say, well, minus 22% doesn't sound so great. I want half that. And then we can layer in further strategies that are principal protected and cut it in half again to minus 11% and so on. You can kind of see where we go here. And so I'll talk about that more in our next segment on bear markets. But you need to know what the long-term upside is scientifically, 10,000 times. The long-term downside, 10,000 times. How much you need liquid, as well as how much you would desire to have liquid, and you get to choose. How much you need to have protected, because you can protect your money, and no, bonds don't do it. And cash is insufficient because we can't have any growth. We got to have some cash, but we don't put it all there. And here's where it all comes together. We need to put it under stress. We need to pretend that we're going through another 08, another 2000, another 1987. We need to pretend we go through high interest rates. We need to pretend that we go through explosive energy costs. We all know these things have happened in the past. Folks, there's no reason you can't prepare for them in advance. And here's the thing. I know you're not, right? Of the 100 people I talk to, 99 will not have had any form of experience like this. I already know this just from my years and years and years, almost two decades navigating my clients through retirement. And then once you have those stress tests, then we're going to determine of those 10,000 different versions of your retirement, we let Mr. Computer run, how many of them work out? How many of them? I mean, long-term care, early death of spouse, all kinds of disasters. I mean, we're going to throw asteroids at it. We're going to throw rockets at it. We're going to blow it up in every way that we can. And did you know this week that the average probability of success that I saw with people coming through the door at Lord & Richards was maybe 30 to 40%? That's the downside of working with an advisor that doesn't specialize in retirement, right? The accumulation advisor that got you to this point is generally not equipped to get you to and through retirement. But you know what? I've had the joy this week of every single client that I've presented to, we've gotten them to 90 to 100%. Most cases, very close, if not all the way to 100%. Out of 10,000 simulations, early death, 8 years of long-term care between you and your spouse, which is a deadly one, can destroy your whole portfolio. Taxes, inflation, increasing your expenses to allow you to enjoy more life. I watched one client as we moved their expenses from $8,000 a month up to $16,000 a month in their strategy. No way, Jose. At Lord & Richards, 99%. Folks, it does make a difference how the money is invested. You may be able to retire sooner. You may be able to retire living a bigger, more enjoyable lifestyle or giving. You know, however you're wired, folks, this is critical. And we get such pleasure and such joy out of introducing folks to the concept of the Retirement Freedom Review. I think it's time for us to sit down and have a chat, don't you? I would love to talk to you, get to know your goals, your dreams, your values, and then show you how you can have the abundant and free retirement that you've always wanted for. It simply starts with a call. Just pick up the phone and give us a call at 720-592-1040. Again, that's 720-592-1040. I'd love to chat with you about how you can achieve financial independence from a biblical viewpoint. Or check us out online at lordandrichards.com. Hi, friends. This is Colin Richards, president and founder of Lord & Richards, and we're in our third of three segments today on 10,000 retirements. In our first segment, we really encouraged you to enjoy the three great freedoms of retirement: freedom of time, freedom of health, freedom of wealth. And in order to get retired and stay retired, we've got to have those freedoms. It requires specialties. We don't see brain surgeons about knee surgery, nor should we see accumulation advisors about retirement. This is an entirely different subject. So in our second segment, we talked about running 10,000 versions of that. You're just not getting that from other people, folks. And here's the thing, at Lord and Richards, we do this completely complimentary. You deserve to know, am I ready? What's my long-term upside? What's my downside? Do I get to choose? Absolutely. How much liquidity? Do I get to choose that? Absolutely. What's my probability of success if life throws everything at me? Early death of a spouse, long-term care costs that we never thought we'd have to pay. Increased expenses, inflation, and on and on and on it goes, as well as severe market downturns. Yes, yes, yes. We're going to throw all of that at it, and you'll know what your likelihood of success is. And I have the joy every day of talking to clients whom we move from maybe 32% probability of not running out of money to 100%. 100%. I always liked that growing up on the top of my paper. 100%. Well, now that we're talking about it, then once we've got this plan in place, we've run 10,000 versions, every single one of them, or at least 9,500 or 9,800 or 9,900 of them work out fantastic. Then how do we behave? Because we designed this thing to withstand severe market drops. We planned in advance for the 2008 type great recessions, the 2000 type bubbles bursting and so on. So we have three different kinds of growth available to our clients. Of course, this isn't counting your money sitting in the checking and savings. You got to have some money over there. We call that your blue money or your reserve. But at Lord Richards, we have risk money. That's red money. That's stock money. Let's invest in great, fantastic, fast-growing companies. Let's be willing to take some risk. But should we put all our money there? No, probably not. We probably need to moderate that a little bit, right? And so we're gonna pull back and put some money into our next category, which is we call purple money. This is money that's still in the market, but we put a layer of protection, institutional risk management under your feet. And by combining the purple and the red together, I don't know what color that would make, but what it means is we cut your risk in half, cut it in half. Now, that may not be enough, so we have a third color of money that's called green money. That's 100% protected as well, so we can cut it in half again and drop that risk from minus 40 down to minus 10, from minus 50 down to minus 12. Folks, it's amazing what can be done, and here's the thing. We're literally going to put you in the driver's seat and let you decide how to mix the assets for your optimal outcome. And then once we have that set up for you, your red money and your purple money are going to take off, right? 7 years out of 10, you're going to see great returns in the market, or at least decent returns. 7 years out of 10, the markets, and I'm referring specifically to the S&P 500, are up, up, up, up. Great. So we're betting on the up, right? We've got money in there. Maybe you're retired and you're taking a little bit out each year for your income. But you know what? Two or three of those 10 years are going to be bummers. We know this from experience. I've lived through it with my clients. And I learned years and years ago, we don't want all of our money at risk when the market goes down for a variety of reasons. Number one, we need to protect the engine that drives your retirement. On top of Social Security, and if you're blessed with a pension or maybe some rental income, we're going to be pulling money out of your portfolio. And this is the lifestyle support. And so we want money that will be more than enough to take care of you during down markets so that you can kind of take your hands off of your risk money, your stock portfolio, and let that, you know, kind of recover. We need that red money to get back up and to recover. And if you're drawing it down at an aggressive pace, it'll never recover. And some of my clients say, Colin, I never want to recover on any of my money. Well, we can do that too. We have the ability to 100% protect your money and still give you growth and give you access to that money. But it's always a compromise, right? And some clients want a great deal more liquidity. But if we're willing to take some of our money and be a little less liquid, we can set up a pot for you in the green money we call protected growth. So we got risk growth, we got buffered growth that cuts that risk in half, and then we got protected growth that allows great opportunity. Portfolios averaging 7 to 11% over the last 10 years, and yet no risk. You say that's impossible. It doesn't exist. It does exist. It was invented by Chase Manhattan back in 1987 when they took an ordinary CD and connected it to the market. Anytime the market was up, you got to enjoy that. And anytime it was down, you were safe and protected. You say, how do they do that? Well, I'll be happy to draw it out for you and show you exactly how it works. But here's the key. That's the money we're going to draw from when the markets are down, because it's completely protected. It's never going to go down. And therefore, we can take out 5%, 10%, usually around 10% maximum, and let that money continue to grow, protecting you as it does. And the effect across all three, red for risk, purple for buffering that risk, and green for no risk, all three kinds of growth, when we blend those together, and we'll let you do it, we'll let you paint by numbers with those colors, and then we can pick your downside. We can pick your long-term growth rate. We can pick your liquidity. We can determine your probability of success in advance. That is awesome. It's not prophecy. It is science. And we do it for the glory of God at Lord & Richards. And we're excited to do it for you. This week, we had the joy of just telling so many folks that they were going to be okay and capture the dreams and the life that they were looking forward to. For you and me, it just starts with a phone call. I'd love to talk to you and get to know you and help you determine the best days of your life. Just pick up the phone and give us a call at 720-592-1040. Again, that's 720-592-1040. 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
6: A search is underway for a missing medical transport jet off the coast of Massachusetts. The Coast Guard said the FAA notified them they lost contact with the Gulfstream G-100 early this morning, and there were six passengers on board. The plane was flying from Bermuda to Boston Logan International Airport when it disappeared off the coast of Nantucket. The aircraft is registered to Latitude Air Ambulance in Ontario, Canada. Tennessee's prison commissioner is stepping down after this week's botched execution of Krista Pike. Governor Bill Lee said Frank Strada submitted his resignation today. His departure comes after Strada oversaw Tennessee's second failed attempt at lethal injection this year. All remaining executions in the state have been paused.
18: Doctors don't think she'll ever walk or talk again.
6: Verity is off to a good start at the box office. The film that stars Anne Hathaway is an adaptation of a Colin Hoover novel, and it's projected to earn $30 to $35 million over the weekend. I'm Lisa Carton.
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7: The Denver Metro forecast on this Saturday, a real nice weekend shaping up. Temperatures today topping out around 85 degrees under mostly sunny conditions. A little bit breezy this afternoon, up to about 20 miles per hour. For tonight, mostly clear, lows around 55. Sunday, lots of sunshine once again, highs in the low 80s, overnight lows in the middle 50s. Monday and Tuesday, looking at sunny, dry conditions continuing, highs in the mid 80s, overnight lows down to 60. I'm meteorologist Patrice Sutter.
19: Current temperature
9: 82 degrees.
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15: Hello there, and thanks for tuning into this week's edition of Discoveries in Health. 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Okay, today I'm going to start with a question, so listen up. Are you in pain? Or if not you, do you know someone who is? Okay, well, we have the great fortune of having Dr. Janet McCarroll back in the studio with us today, and she's going to be talking about why pain has become an epidemic in this country and why so many people out there are suffering day after day after day needlessly. Well, Dr. Janet, it's great to have you back on the show. Great to see you again.
17: Oh, it's good to see you too, Chris. Thanks for having me back.
15: Oh, our pleasure. And for those that may not remember, Dr. Janet is an expert in alternative health and natural pain relief. She's a published author. She's dedicated the past 20 years of her professional career to educating and empowering others to be their own health advocate. She's made appearances on television programs such as Life Today with James Robison, the Christian Television Network, and Doctor to Doctor. She's also been a guest on over 500 secular and Christian radio and TV shows, including The Daily Buzz and Fox affiliates all over the country. Dr. Janet also serves as a member of the American Association of Pharmaceutical Scientists, and she's also a member of the American Association of Nutritional Consultants, and she's created several health formulas now that are literally helping millions of people out there regain their health and wellness. And Dr. Janet, I want to get right into this. I mean, we're talking about pain today. And it always amazes me that, you know, we have the technology to put men on the moon and bring them back again.
17: We do.
15: And yet we can't seem to get a handle on pain relief. I mean, what's going on?
17: The last time I was here, it was estimated that 43 million Americans were dealing with pain in their bodies.
15: That's just astounding.
17: But now that number's doubled to an estimated 86 million American adults. And that's why I'm here today. I really want to talk to you about this epidemic.
15: Well, what kind of pain are we talking about here?
17: All the itises, rheumatoid and osteoarthritis. Mm-hmm. We got the bursitis, the tendonitis. We have fibromyalgia, neck pain and low back pain, mm-hmm. hip pain, knee pain, joint pain. And of course, we have injuries, you know, mm-hmm. and we have the mm-hmm. weekend warrior type things too. Mm-hmm. And actually, Chris, there's over 100 different types of pain syndromes. But the real issue, Chris, is we're failing to get to the root cause of the pain.
15: What's causing this pain epidemic out there? I mean, what is going on?
17: It's just the day that we live in right now. We have more stress than ever before,
15: yeah, exactly.
17: and that causes pain syndromes ultimately. But I can tell you that there is a real natural solution that can help you get to the root cause of that pain.
15: Mm-hmm.
17: I created my glucosamine cream to take that cream, apply it exactly to where it hurts, mm-hmm. rub it in, it goes in instantly, because I wanted to give targeted relief
15: okay.
17: immediately.
15: Okay,
17: so,
15: all right.
17: If you're in pain, you want relief now.
15: Exactly. Well, how fast does your formula work?
17: Within 15 minutes.
15: Really?
17: 15 minutes, it's worked for me, my family, and hundreds of thousands of other people.
15: Now, for someone that may be interested in considering your glucosamine cream, I mean, what can it really do for you?
17: Okay, first of all, in 15 minutes, you're going to see reduced pain.
15: Okay.
17: And it's going to help your body to lower inflammation. And with the inflammation lowered, you're mm-hmm. going to repair and rebuild your joints. That's going to, in turn, restore flexibility and mobility. You'll see daily, you'll begin to regain your life. You're going to play with your children and grandchildren again. You can get on the floor and get back up off the floor. You can exercise.
15: Right.
17: You can lose weight.
15: Right.
17: You're going to get around with more ease and comfort. And sleep, very importantly, if you can start to sleep again, because I know from personal experience that if you're in pain, you can't sleep. And mm-hmm. that's very important mm-hmm. when it comes to repairing, regenerating, and reclaiming your life.
15: And people out there are using your formula and getting these benefits?
17: Absolutely. They are, Chris. I hear it every single day. As a matter of fact, I have a few emails and letters that I brought with me if you have a moment to hear a couple
15: sure,
17: of them.
15: Sure, sure.
17: This is one from Henry from Ohio. He says, I've been suffering from rheumatoid arthritis for many, many years. I'm 77 years old.
15: Hmm.
17: I've been using Celebrex and Vioxx and other medications, but never had favorable results. I decided to order your glucosamine cream and have been very pleased with the results. I am now pain-free, for which I thank you.
15: Hmm.
17: I also have an email quickly from Florence from Hollywood who wrote, it's a miracle I'm back to working in my yard and riding my bike thanks to you. So those are just little things that,
15: yeah.
17: that I've gotten, but there are hundreds to back those up. So there is a natural way to do this, and through the course of the show, We're going to give the listeners some real help.
19: 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Okay, well, if you're just joining us, we've been talking with Dr. Janet McCarroll. She's a natural health expert. She's also an expert in dealing with pain, pain relief. But we've been talking about how pain has a devastating effect on our overall health, and now how her glucosamine cream, this is a natural solution, is a way to really get to the, I guess, the root cause.
17: That's right.
19: Of pain in the body. Before we get into that, Dr. Janet, I'm going to ask you, I know this is hard for you because this is emotional, but I think it's important for people to understand how you got to where you are today or why, what's driving you. And if you could share that story, I'd sure appreciate it.
17: Well, it was birthed out of a lot of personal pain and pain that my husband had years ago. He had severe osteoarthritis throughout his body. At the same time, I had fibromyalgia.
19: Right.
17: So I was really on a quest to find something all natural to help him have a better quality of life and for myself as well. I mean, I had to function and raise three children during that time.
19: Well, let's talk a little bit about what's in your glucosamine cream.
17: Well, I did a lot of research on glucosamine. I knew how good it was. So I came across the fact that emu oil is a powerful natural anti-inflammatory and can carry most any ingredient right through your skin and deliver relief to your area of pain.
19: Okay.
17: So I took emu oil and glucosamine. I used boswellia, which is an Indian herb that's an anti-inflammatory.
19: Okay.
17: Bromelain, that's an enzyme known to be an anti-inflammatory.
19: Okay.
17: MSM, a natural organic sulfur that is also just as important as glucosamine in rebuilding and repairing our joints.
19: Yeah.
17: And so I put that all together in a cream that actually has no odor. It's greaseless. It doesn't freeze the pain. It doesn't burn the pain. It doesn't irritate your skin. Goes in 15 minutes later, you have relief. So that's why I'm here, to share what I know and share what I have.
19: Right.
17: Because it
19: works. And I have this here, by the way, folks. Glucosamine cream. It comes in a plastic dispenser that has a pump top on it.
17: It's a pump and it's metered. You'll need 1 to 2 pumps depending on the area of pain, of inflammation.
19: Right.
17: It's sanitary, you know, no contamination, so you don't have to worry about it becoming rancid.
19: Okay. Now, in terms of this getting into your body then, you're talking about a couple things right here, not only relieving the pain, but also
17: rebuilding.
19: The rebuilding part. So how does that work?
17: Once you apply the cream to that area that you're going to target, you get the inflammation to go down and the body heals itself. The body heals itself, provided you give it the raw materials it needs. I'm giving you what you need for your body to take over and do the job it was meant to do, and that's heal.
19: Okay. And this is safe. You did nothing you have to worry about here?
17: You don't have to worry about a thing. If you're taking drugs for pain it won't conflict with that at all. None of these ingredients
19: do. Okay, I was
17: going to
19: ask that. Okay. So what is then a realistic expectation? If somebody calls today and wants to try your glucosamine cream, mm-hmm. what would you tell them?
17: I would say within the first 15 minutes, you're going to notice that your pain is greatly reduced or even eliminated.
19: Okay.
17: And then over time, you're going to rebuild and repair your joints with that inflammation being taken down. That's going to restore flexibility and mobility. And sleep, I mean, if you can sleep again, that's where our bodies get all of our recuperative, regenerative ability to heal. And then with that being taken care of, all the things that you love to do, you can start doing again, traveling, exercising, so you can lose weight,
19: right.
17: You can socialize with family and friends, you can be the life of the party.
19: Yeah, pain really changes who you are because of all of these other things.
17: You just can't
19: do, or it's very difficult to deal with in terms of living a normal life
17: You can't live a normal life anymore.
19: Right.
17: Your life has changed forever until you get this thing taken care of, and you can.
19: Yeah. And you've got people out there that are already getting great results, right?
17: I brought some more emails and letters if you'd like to hear them.
19: Sure.
17: Okay. Let's see. Chris, here's one from Beverly from California. I would love for you to know how happy I am with your product. My feet and legs are usually in pain from being overweight and on my feet all day. At night, I can hardly get to sleep from the pain. I discovered by applying glucosamine to the painful areas, I'm able to get a good night's sleep. Thank you so much for making this possible. Here's one more, Chris, from Darlene from Pittsburgh, Pennsylvania. It's a miracle in a tube that truly does take away the pain. It works as nothing else I've ever tried. It worked quickly and eliminated all of the pain.
19: Are these kinds of responses unusual?
17: No.
19: Really?
17: They're the usual.
19: Really?
17: They're the usual. I mean, I must say that it does my heart good to hear these things because I know what it's like to suffer and I know what it's like to get relief. And every time, you know, I get one of these emails or these letters, it just confirms it. Hundreds of thousands of people have used my cream with great results.
19: That's great. Mm-hmm. All right, folks, I want to take a moment here to let you listeners know that if you want to try Dr. Janet's Extra Strength Glucosamine Pain Relief Formula, there's a special toll-free number to call. 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So what do you think, folks? This is pretty interesting, isn't it? Pain obviously is something that is a huge epidemic in this country. I don't think there's many of us, or any of us for that matter, that has not experienced pain from time to time, or maybe it's more serious, more chronic. And looking for a real solution here, understanding that perhaps the pharmaceutical approach is now not the best approach at this point, because there are so many side effects associated with these drugs out out there.
17: That's right.
19: But looking at it from a natural standpoint, and Dr. Janice glucosamine cream maybe makes some sense here. I mean, this is again, putting back into your body. We do seem to discover time and time again that when you give your body what it needs, it knows what to do with it.
17: It
19: knows how to fix the problem. It's only if it doesn't get those things
17: right
19: that you continue to have the problem. And again, we've been talking about Dr. Janice glucosamine cream, and this is a number of ingredients that you put together.
17: Right.
19: And is this good for any type of pain?
17: If you have pain of any kind, it's going to make a difference. I mean, I don't care how extreme it is mm-hmm. and how minimal it is. It's going to give you relief. Now, if it's more extreme, of course, it may take a little longer. Mm-hmm. If you can take your pain from a 10 to a 5 and on right. down the line with continued use,
19: mm-hmm.
17: well, I'm telling you, that's very doable.
19: Yeah.
17: So this is really exciting to be able to share this with you.
19: Yeah. Again, I think one of the things that is important for people to understand, because mm-hmm. it's very unique, this is a cream.
17: Yes.
19: This is not a supplement. Yet
17: no.
19: there are lots of supplements out there.
17: Uh-huh.
19: And what do you tell someone that comes into your office and says, well, mm-hmm. Dr. Janet, you know, I've tried this, I've tried that, I've tried this, I've tried all of
17: right.
19: these things, and it did not
17: right.
19: work. So therefore, the natural approach doesn't work.
17: First of all, for glucosamine, or MSM for that matter, it takes 90 days for them to notice something, if in fact they're going to notice anything, because they may not be breaking down and absorbing
19: this
17: and utilizing
19: if
17: you're taking it orally.
19: Mm-hmm.
17: And after 3 months, people give up. People in pain, they want relief and they want it now.
19: Right.
17: And that's
19: right.
17: why I developed this cream. Again, 15 minutes. And I am telling you, you'll notice that it's going to the good.
19: Mm-hmm.
17: And so I just give you a challenge. You know, try it. You have nothing to lose.
19: Okay, again, we're talking about Dr. Janet's glucosamine cream here. And Dr. Janet, I mean, somebody calls today, gets your cream and tries it. What should they expect, realistically?
17: Within the first 15 minutes, as you use the cream, you'll notice the pain diminishes. And just as slowly as you got out of life,
19: mm-hmm.
17: you'll start to see yourself come back into life, and you'll see you'll want to call people again. You'll want to talk on the phone. You know, you'll want to go see your neighbors. You'll
19: mm-hmm.
17: want to go
19: mm-hmm.
17: take your kids to the park. You'll want to walk your dog again.
19: Yeah.
17: You'll want to do all these
19: things. I think just simple things. You'll wash the car.
17: The things other people take for granted.
19: Right, right.
17: You'll be
19: right.
17: able to do.
19: Right. But on the other hand, people want to know that mm-hmm. This is not just you saying this. They want to know that other people out there have been in their situations and
17: right.
19: have gotten results.
17: Well, I have letters and emails from people all over the country. Does my heart good,
19: yeah.
17: you know, to hear back. I have an email from Kay from New York. She says, I have arthritis in too many places and recently broke my right wrist. All these aches and pains are lessened within a few minutes of using the glucosamine cream. Your dispenser is easy to use and was especially appreciated when my wrist wasn't working very well. I will not be without this product. Here's one more. I've lost the pain in my knees and I can walk without any problems, climb stairs, sleep at night without pain. I'm so glad I heard about the cream. It makes me want to wake up in the morning. And that's exactly what we were just talking
19: that's
17: about.
19: That's interesting. Makes me want to wake up in the morning.
17: You see what I mean?
19: All right, folks. 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Okay, well, this has been really, really enlightening. We've been talking about pain, which unfortunately is a difficult subject for so many people. And we've been talking about Dr. Janet's glucosamine cream, which contains proven pain-fighting ingredients that not only help to reduce or even eliminate your pain, but also help to rebuild. And
0: that's,
19: I think,
0: right.
19: That's so important. There is an opportunity here to get on a path back to ultimate health.
17: You know, with pain, you have this what if thinking. What if this isn't going to get better? Am I going to wind up in a wheelchair?
19: Yeah.
17: What do I have? Is
19: right.
17: this terminal? Is this
19: right.
17: going to take me out? What's going to happen to my family?
19: Right.
17: What's going to happen to my job? So this is what America is going through. And the stress only perpetuates the pain syndrome.
19: Mm-hmm.
17: And so I'm here to tell you that help is on its way. It's time to take charge, be proactive, pick up the phone and try this.
19: So your glucosamine cream is all natural.
17: All natural.
19: And you just rub this right in the area
17: Put
19: of pain.
17: Put it right where it hurts.
19: Doesn't stink.
17: No
19: doesn't,
17: smell.
19: Doesn't, and it's,
17: not,
19: and it's not
17: greasy.
19: Not greasy.
17: Won't ruin your clothes.
19: And this is safe. You don't have to worry about interactions.
17: No,
19: nothing
17: not
19: to be
17: at all.
19: About there. I meant to ask you, is this something that you can continue to use or should continue to use after, you know, let's say that you don't have pain anymore, but
17: keep
19: you still
17: replenishing.
19: Keep, yeah.
17: If it happened once, it can happen again.
19: Yeah.
17: So you want to keep replenishing all those building blocks that help us remain flexible.
19: Right.
17: So
19: right.
17: there you have it. It works. It works. I'm living proof. So.
19: And what should you notice when you start using it?
17: More flexible.

0: swelled, and my doctor said it was carpal tunnel syndrome, and I couldn't get any relief, so I rubbed a glucosamine cream on my fingers and hand, and the pain was instantly gone. I keep this by my bed, in my purse, and at my workstation. Thank you, Dr. Janet. And Agnes sent this letter. I knit for hours at a time. It takes all the oil from my skin, and my hands were so bad that they were cracked, bleeding, and very itchy. Plus, my hands hurt a lot, too, sometimes waking me up at night. I would use your glucosamine cream on my hands, and I'd have to tell you that it's better than any hand cream or lotions, plus the aching and pain have faded, and my hands have never been so smooth. Emu oil also is an incredible skin conditioner, so that's a side benefit, too.
1: Yeah.
0: So, you know, there's just all kinds of things as the testimonies keep pouring in.
1: Yeah.
0: So.
1: Well, Dr. Jana, unfortunately, we're about out of time here. Any final words of encouragement you want to leave with our listeners today?
0: Yes, absolutely, Chris. You know, pain, it can be your friend because it alerts you to take action. But pain becomes your enemy when you fail to take action. And that's what the show is all about. I want to encourage you to become proactive and go to the root cause of your pain. Mm-hmm. And I've offered you a real proven solution that's helped hundreds of thousands of people just like you across America over the past 10 years find relief. Now you can be one of them. True healthcare reform begins with you. Try my glucosamine cream. You have nothing to lose except your pain. And remember this, it works, it works, it works.
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0: This is Colin Richards, founder of Lord & Richards, and we're your retirement advisors. 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
5: Search is underway for a missing medical transport plane off the coast of Massachusetts. The Coast Guard said the FAA notified them that they lost contact with the Gulfstream G-100 early this morning, and there were six passengers on board. The small jet was flying from Bermuda to Boston Logan International Airport when it disappeared off the coast of Nantucket. Massachusetts Governor Maura Healey said today the state will do whatever it can to support the search and recovery efforts. President Trump is in Ohio to rally support for Republican candidates ahead of the midterm elections. Trump is set to speak this afternoon at Vandalia Butler High School near Dayton, where he's expected to give a ringing endorsement to the incumbent Republican Senator John Husted, who's running in a tight race against former Senator Sherrod Brown. It will be Trump's first visit to the region since he held a campaign rally in Dayton in March of 24. A new report claims a New York prosecutor did not review witness statements in the case of an alleged gang rape at a Cornell University frat house. Lisa Taylor reports.
6: New York Governor Kathy Hochul is appointing a special prosecutor in the case.
7: She spoke to the police. She sat for hours and told them exactly what happened to her. In what world does the district attorney not even interview her or anyone else involved or even request the full transcript?
6: Attorney General Letitia James will be replacing the local district attorney after Hochul blasted Cornell police and the DA for how they handled the case. A former student has filed a civil suit accusing several frat members of raping her at a party in 2024. District Attorney Matthew Van Houten did not originally prosecute the case because he says the original statement described the sexual conduct as consensual. But in a new transcript from the police interview, the woman said she was confident she was raped.
5: After kicking off its 52nd season last weekend,
8: it's Saturday Night Live.
5: Saturday Night Live returns for round two with another night of big names. Dakota Johnson will return to the set this weekend. I'm Lisa Carton.
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9: The Denver Metro forecast on this Saturday, a real nice weekend shaping up. Temperatures today topping out around 85 degrees under mostly sunny conditions. A little bit breezy this afternoon, up to about 20 miles per hour. For tonight, mostly clear, lows around 55. Sunday, lots of sunshine once again, highs in the low 80s, overnight lows in the middle 50s. Monday and Tuesday, looking at sunny, dry conditions continuing, highs in the mid 80s, overnight lows down to 60. I'm meteorologist Patrice Sutter.
10: Current temperature
11: 82 degrees.
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16: Foundations of Freedom, a look at America's founding principles and the leaders who shaped our nation.
17: Ronald Reagan understood that freedom sometimes requires more than quiet diplomacy. It requires moral clarity. On June 12, 1987, standing before the Brandenburg Gate in a divided Berlin, Reagan issued a direct challenge to Soviet leader Mikhail Gorbachev. "Mr. Gorbachev, tear down this wall." The Berlin Wall was more than concrete and barbed wire. It represented a system that restricted movement, divided families, and denied millions the freedoms Americans often take for granted. Reagan refused to treat that division as permanent. He understood that free nations must be willing to identify the difference between liberty and oppression, and have the courage to say so. 2 years later, the Berlin Wall fell. Freedom survives when people refuse to accept tyranny as inevitable. So when freedom is challenged today, will we have the courage to defend it with the same clarity?
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10: He spent over 40 years in and around the restaurant industry. He's been an owner and an operator. He's a member of the Colorado Restaurant Hall of Fame. 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He's Mike Boyle, and this is The Restaurant Show.

0: let's get it on. It's 306. I'm Mike Boyle, and this is the Restaurant Show on Newstalk 710 KNUS. Boy, I'll tell you what. It is Saturday, October 3rd. Could it be a more gorgeous Colorado fall day? And the answer to that is an unequivocal no. It is a beautiful, beautiful day. All right. So, by the way, some of you got to see some of the flyovers. Of course, Air Force was at home against the United States Naval Academy at Annapolis today. The Zoomies won 14-9, so they are 3-1 for the season. A little bit later today, CSU will play Oregon State up in Fort Collins, and CU will take on Texas Tech at Folsom Field in Boulder. So that might be something you want to check out. Baseball playoffs are underway. The divisional championships, the Atlanta Braves are in Los Angeles to take on my Los Angeles Dodgers. I'm in studio today, although we had an event this morning. We had a Boyle Lunch Bunch. My name is Mike Boyle. I invite you to lunch, and we had a bunch of people because we make you a great meal and a great deal. And we were at Fargo's Pizza, 2910 Platt Avenue, East Platt Avenue, just east of downtown Colorado Springs. Been there since 1973, 53 years, and we absolutely rocked that place. We did over 300 meals in 2.5 hours. We did a pizza, wings, and a beverage for $10. And you say, well, Mike, what are you talking about? Why don't you check out my website at MikeBoyle.com? Because a week from today, we are going to do similar special up at Dickie's Barbecue on South Wadsworth in Littleton. And to my friend in Ken Carroll, who won a gift certificate a few months ago and said, Mike, I really wanted to make that event when you did it, but I just couldn't make it, or I got there late. I don't remember what she said, so this one's for you, Cupcake. We're going to do Dickie's Barbecue next Saturday the 10th. We save you money. We get you great meals and great deals. Ballots went out. Ballots are in the mail. I got my ballot book. Like, I'm going to read that. It's about the size of the Denver phone book. And I'm going to sit there and read all that stuff. So I did exactly what I always do. I vote a straight Republican ticket. Yes, I'm voting for Victor Mark. Suck it up. Get over it. Yes, I'm voting for Lauren Boebert. I would vote for the dog catcher if it's on the Republican ticket. Then when it comes to the amendments and the propositions and whatever they happen to have on the ballot, I have a rule of thumb. One of them is, if it starts with without raising taxes, you know that that is a lie, lie, lie, and I vote no on that. And then the other thing I do is I call my buddy Mike Rosen. Remember Mike Rosen, probably the most popular talk show host in the history of Colorado, KOA, for 40 years. I talked to him yesterday on a cruise in the Mediterranean with his lovely wife, Barb. So tomorrow, I will give you how to vote on the amendments. All right? Let's take a break and come back. I'll give you a number. I want you to call. I want you to text here on the Restaurant Show. Hey, everybody, it's Mike. And if you're up north on I-25, heading north to CSU, heading south to a Bronco game, how about stopping off at 516 Main Street in Longmont, the Red Cedar Bistro? I've been there. I like it. I love it. You're going to as well. They invite you to embark on a delightful culinary adventure across the sun-kissed shores of the Mediterranean. 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I absolutely love their gyro sandwich. 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Larry is culinary trained. 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So you folks up north that think maybe you got to come into Denver to enjoy those flavors, nope. Just go to the Red Cedar Bistro at 516 Main Street and tell them you heard about it from Mike Boyle on the Restaurant Show.
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0: right, 13 minutes after 3 o'clock, Seminole Wind. Of course, John Anderson made that song famous. Not John Anderson, the retired police commander from Castle Rock, but an entertainer with the name of John Anderson. But I found that rendition, and I just thought we're going to plug that into the bumpers, because that's not John Anderson, but that is, and I can't think of the guy's name. I'll figure it out here. I'll get back to you on that. But doesn't that song just sound great? All right, so before we get too much farther into the show, 303-696-1971, text line. Dan Kaplan's text line is 819-515-1115. And if you want to send me a text on my personal text line, which I will have a sponsor for shortly, 303-903-0017. That's my cell phone, 303-903-0017. You are also welcome to call me on that number if you have something that you would like to contribute. Don't do it during the show, but you know, sometime during the week, if you go to a restaurant, if you watch a movie, send it to me one way or the other. You can email it to me, Mike at MikeBoyle.com. All right, so I want to send a shout-out to the Israelis. To the Israelis on the flight, that when the co-pilot, another left-wing nut job, starts stabbing the pilot, and the pilot, in spite of being stabbed, is able to get the secure cockpit door open. Four Israelis rushed in, subdued the co-pilot, got the plane on an even keel, and it's been reported that the guy that was kind of the lead was a plumber. Well, let me explain, and I don't know this for a fact, but I'm going to speculate that plane was taken over by a guy that was a former member of the IDF, the Israeli Defense Force. Because if you are Israeli, not like here where mothers say, we don't want my son to go into the United States military. No, sir, Reba. We want all the freedoms. We want all the benefits of living in the good old Estados Unidos. But we don't want to do our share. Well, in Israel, every man, woman, and child is expected to serve in the Israeli Defense Force. And they used to serve for life. Now, it wasn't a lifetime of active duty. There was active duty commitment, but then you went into the reserves. Well, my daughter and I were in Israel, and Ellie was our driver. I hired a private driver to take us out to the West Bank, to take us to Jerusalem, to walk the Stations of the Cross, to see the Wailing Wall. He told us that they can now retire at 60 from the reserves. But I will tell you this, that plumber probably did his job in the Israeli Defense Force. And that dentist that was able to help medically the captain who had been stabbed probably served at some point in the Israeli Defense Force. And you know what, folks? That's one of the reasons I absolutely love the country. I love the people. You know, people say, well, is it safe to be in Israel? You will see drop-dead, good-looking, long-legged Jewish girls in stilettos and a short skirt with an M16 on her back when they go out to have a couple cocktails. That entire country is locked and loaded. So I just want to tell you something. I have no doubt that if that situation took place in the United States, and if there were members or former members or soon-to-be members of the United States military, Army, Navy, Marine Corps, Air Force, Space Force, or Coast Guard, they would have responded exactly the same way. So my compliments to those people, and God bless you for your courage, and God bless Israel, because I'm going to tell you something. It is a wonderful, wonderful country, and it is a wonderful, wonderful ally. And if you've never been there, if you are a person of faith, my point is that you should go there somewhere. If you have any doubts about your faith, if you are waffling, or no matter how secure you are in your faith, I would say you go over there. And if you do not, when you walk the Stations of the Cross, if you go to where the manger was in the Church of the Nativity in the West Bank, if you do not feel closer to God, then I guess there's probably not going to be a hope for you to come over to that side of the topic. All right. 303-696. Speaking of the military, though, I got to tell you something. So I get up this morning and I got to go to Colorado Springs. I know that the Navy and Air Force kick off at 10 o'clock. I got to be on the air at 10 o'clock. So I leave Castle Rock and I go 80 miles an hour on I-25 until I get to the Monument exit. And then I go 5 miles an hour. I go from 80 to 5 because everybody's trying to get into the Air Force game. And I'm just going to tell you something, folks. I hope that whoever is in charge of the ingress and egress to the Air Force Academy for any event, whether it's Air Force football or Bruno Mars concert last week, the person who's in charge of the ingress and the egress and the parking situation in and out at the Air Force Academy Fighting Falcon Stadium, if they are ever put in charge of our national defense, we are in deep, deep doo-doo. 303-696-19. Well, it wasn't intended to be a joke, but I appreciate it. But it is a joke, John Corvallis, at the way they handle it. All right, let's go ahead and take a break. Waldo's Chicken and Beer. I love it. 4 locations, another one coming soon to Thornton. I met with Mo Berry, former Outback guy. Yep, and I had the food, and we're going to talk about it with Mo when we come back on the Mike Boyle Restaurant Show, 303. 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
0: All right, moving on here on the Mike Boyle Restaurant Show. Boy, I had a fun week. I had a busy week. You know what? Los Dos Potrillos is going to Colorado Springs. Border Burgers is going from Colorado Springs to Castle Rock. Things are moving, folks. There's a lot of stuff going on. Pros Brewery right up near Coors Field is opening on Powers in Colorado Springs. And another restaurant group is hoping to come to Colorado Springs soon. They've got four restaurants in Denver, and I've got the owner. His name is Mo Berry, an old Outback guy. Yep, he started his career with Yum Restaurants. That would be Pizza, I think about, yeah, Pizza Hut and Pepsi. And then he went to Outback, where he was a joint venture partner. And then he got an opportunity to invest in a brand new concept called Waldo's Chicken and Beer. Mo, welcome to the show.
4: Thank you. Thanks for having me.
0: All right, so we've got something. We've got something. Because we are trained professionals here, Mo, we've got something to get you in the mood for this interview. Matt, can you play what you and I talked about and what you downloaded, please?
5: Where's Waldo? Where's Waldo? Did you see him? Where's Waldo?
6: Where's Waldo?
0: All right, folks, it came out in 1991. And now, Mo, did that get you in the mood? I mean, we are trained professionals here. Sometimes we can get a little corny, but doesn't that kind of fire you up, Mo?
4: Absolutely. I'm very excited. Thank you very much for that introduction.
0: So we know where Waldo's is, folks. There's one in Glendale. There's one in soon to be in Thornton. And anyway, he's got four stores in the Denver metro area. But looking at locations in Castle Rock and Colorado Springs, I've been on the air 35 years in Denver, 31 years in Colorado Springs. And that is not... Those are not words that I would have used 30 years ago, but we've really blended the communities in terms of the restaurant industry. So, Mo, I gave a little bit of your background, but why don't you fill it in a little bit and how you got to Waldo's Chicken and Beer?
4: Yeah, thank you very much, Mike. Again, as you mentioned, I've been in the industry for 32 years, hard to believe, but I started a Yum branch. And after that, I went to Outback Steakhouse. I had a straight 10 years as a joint venture partner at Outback Steakhouse. I had two states, Illinois and Indiana. And then a great opportunity came up to a great friend of mine, Tim Stanton, the local owner of Waldo's Chicken and Beer in Nashville, Tennessee. So he introduced me to Waldo's. And when I tried the food, I'll tell you what, I fell in love with it with the first bite. You know, so after that, we talked about me coming to Colorado and opening my first Waldo, which was a Southlands in 2023. And now we have three locations already open, about to open the fourth one. So Waldo's Chicken and Beer is a Southern-style chicken restaurant and bar. We have great crispy fried chicken and rotisserie chicken. And we also have some scratch-made sides like mac and cheese, collard greens, white beans, coleslaw, and some great scratch-made sauces. You know, we also have some yummy cheddar biscuits. All our food is made from scratch daily, and we don't have any freezers. We don't have any microwaves. We also use beef tallow.
0: You know, I got to tell you something, Mo. I love the wings, and I love the tenders. But those biscuits of yours, they are otherworldly. They are really... really good. And they give you the nice soft butter with it, folks. And oh man, I had fun with those. He sent me home with some of those this week. And, so Mo, first of all, a wonderful guy, wonderful background. If you don't think this guy is tough enough for the restaurant industry, he's got a kid in college and a kid in diapers. Boy, that keeps you a little bit busy on the home front, doesn't it, Mo?
4: Absolutely. Well, I gotta have a long day at work, great experience there, having fun with the kids, and come home with a great excitement to my young son. So that might keep me busy.
0: Folks, and Mo, you and I talked about this. Waldo's Chicken and Beer. To me, if you told me that the only things I was going to consume as far as food is concerned for the rest of my life was chicken and beer, I'd say, where do I sign that contract? Because I'm all about chicken and beer. And folks, it was just a high energy, fun place. And, are you enjoying it? Are you enjoying the trend? And by the way, folks, I check this guy out. I called Tom Flanagan, the joint venture partner, that buddy of mine that I've known for 40, probably close to 50 years, that was the joint venture partner for Colorado. And I talked with Craig Jones, the guy that owns Carboy Winery in both Littleton and Colorado Springs. There was an Outback managing partner. And I checked with Mark Moses, another former joint venture partner. And they said, you're a good guy, Mo. Okay.
4: Thank you.
0: I'm having some fun with him, folks. As soon as you meet him, you will understand that he is just a great, great guy. So explain how it works, because it's a QSR, folks. They have drive-through windows. They are looking for what they call in the industry now, second generation restaurants, places that had a place and maybe didn't do well. So they can go in the drive-through windows there. The bathrooms are there. The handicap ramps are there, all of that type of stuff. But what are the expansion plans? Because you got four in Denver. And so what are the plans going forward, Mo? I know you're looking in Castle Rock. I know you're looking in Colorado Springs. We don't want to divulge any locations because there's negotiations going on. But what are the plans for Colorado?
4: Yeah, so the plans for Colorado is extensive growth, actually. So we are looking at different areas, as you already mentioned, including Castle Rock and Colorado Springs, Fort Collins, some other places. So if you don't have a Waldo's near you, be on the lookout, because we are coming. I mean, we, again, as I said, we're growing and we're doing very well. First restaurant was opened 2023, and now we have four locations already. So it's coming your way, you know, and if you have not tried Waldo's, I definitely challenge you to try, you know, and also too, I mean, all of the food is great. You also have some beer, great beer selections. We have happy hour every day, you know, 3 to 6 every day. Buy one beer, get one free all day Sundays, all day Tuesdays. You know, we have great TVs, like TV in our restaurant, so you can have a great time watching games. You know, the definitely laid-back sport atmosphere. So if you haven't been to a Waldo's, I would definitely encourage you to try one, and you fall in love.
0: I know you're from that area, but be honest with me. Getting out of Chicago and coming to Colorado, that's got to be a pretty good deal, isn't it?
4: Absolutely.
0: Give a plug for the Chamber of Commerce here. All right. Well, listen, Mo, I'm going to go ahead and let you go, but I really enjoyed talking to you. The food is excellent. It really is. And it's my kind of place. You walk in and it's casual and you sit at the bar and the bartender talks to you and you get your chicken, you get your wings. They've got some TVs. It's not a, you know, if you have TVs, people call it a sport. It's not a sports bar. It's not a, I don't know that Waldo's Chicken and Beer is where you want to take your sweetie for your 25th wedding anniversary. But I will tell you this, if you're looking for a casual afternoon or evening out, I think that you ought to get it on your list of places to visit, because the food is good, the atmosphere is good, and it's something that I think you'll certainly enjoy. Mo, we'll go ahead and let you go, but hopefully, pardon me, had to clear my throat there. Hopefully somewhere down the road, you and I can get together and we can get some of our listeners out, not just stopping by ones and twos, but maybe bring you a group. How does that sound?
4: Absolutely. I love that. Thank you very much for the opportunity to have me and share my truly appreciate it.
0: All right, we're going to go ahead and let him go. His name is Mo Berry, and he is the, I guess they call him the joint venture partner. He's the franchisee, whatever they want to call it. He is the guy that's got the entire market of Colorado, and he's looking, you know, he told me, he said he thinks that Colorado will support 20 of these. And you know, you're saying, well, I live in Denver, I live in Colorado Springs, and you may say that's Castle Rock. Who'd have thought we'd had all the restaurants in Castle Rock that we have now? But then you got Pueblo, you got Fort Collins, all that growth around Longmont and Loveland. So I wouldn't be surprised if you don't see. And, you know, obviously coming from Yum Brands, which was Pizza Hut, and then going to Outback, these folks think at a different level. They don't think of one store, two stores. They think of just taking over an area, kind of like In-N-Out is done. They came with their first store, and now you hear about them popping up all over the place. The same thing with Whataburger out of Texas. So anyway, it's going to be a wonderful addition to the Colorado Springs QSR, quick service restaurant dining scene. All right, so nice talking to Mo. All right, so we've got a couple of other things I want to cover. I do want to remind you to check out my website at mikeboyle.com. Saturday the 10th, we've got Dickie's Barbecue in Littleton. The 17th, we have got Little Caesars in Rock Room in the Colorado Springs. The 21st, we've got a book club meeting in Centennial at the View House restaurant there. I haven't yet, but I'm going to get to it. I need to tell you about Border Burgers. I need to tell you about, did you know that IHOP has come back with their stuffed French toast? I had both the blueberry and the strawberry this week. We'll be right back on The Restaurant Show.
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8: 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So if you're looking for a good meal with good people or just an excuse to not go home after work, the office, located on 3rd Street, right in the heart of downtown Castle Rock, is the place for you. 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
0: 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It's absolutely wonderful. 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So check it out. It's called the Tailgate Tavern. You'll find out what the folks at Parker already know, but it's a wonderful place for a good time.
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0: 9338. Oh, you gotta be loving the bumper music. I'm Mike Boyle. 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News Talk 710 KNUS. Want to thank Mo Berry for joining us. I'm telling you what, the food's good. And, you know, I don't know how many chicken places the world will sustain. You know, we got Chick-fil-A and Raising Cane's and Slim Chickens, and we could go on and on and on, but I'm going to tell you something. That Waldo's Chicken and Beer, they've only got 35 restaurants, but Mo has a contract to do. He thinks Colorado will support 20 of these things. They got a full-service bar. It's just really a fun place. All right, so John Corbell is doing a nice job producing the show. Very graciously came in on a Saturday afternoon. John, did you hear about the two women talking about birthday presents for their men? Have you heard about that?
1: No, Mike, I have not.
0: Well, I'm glad that you're listening. Yeah, two ladies are talking, and one says, you know, my boyfriend's birthday is coming up, and I just can't decide what to get him. Do you have any ideas? And the other girl said, well, for my boyfriend, you know, have you thought about maybe, I got him a long gun, I got him a couple nice pistols over the years. How about something like that? And the other girl says, well, my boyfriend doesn't like guns. And so the other girl says, well, have you thought about getting him a dress? 303-696-1971. Oh, shut up. I know it bothered you. 303-696-1971. All right. Talking about the plumbers on the Israeli flight, Jason out in Lyman says, all plumbers are badass. I hope that's not a reference to the sight that we think of every time we think of a plumber. When he's under your sink trying to repair the leak, what is it? It's about 4 inches of crack showing while he's, I'm not sure that that's what Jason meant, but it probably could be. This is from Patty. Four of us had dinner at Manning Steakhouse, Broadway and Dry Creek. They do a great job. They've got the store over on Alameda as well. Our server, John, was wonderful. Dinner was outstanding. Ceviche for an appetizer, fillets with a side of their au gratin potatoes for an entree. I love au gratin potatoes. My mom did the cooking, but my dad, on occasion, he certainly knew how, he would make au gratin potatoes. And boy, he'd put it in the oven with the cheese, and it would just kind of burn the top a little bit. Au gratin potatoes at Manning's. For dessert, chocolate creme brulee, peanut butter pie, and their seasonal key lime pie for dessert. Patty is looking forward to going back to Manning Steakhouse on Broadway. What else do we have? All right. This is from Diane. Excellent point about the plumber having been IDF. I haven't heard anyone else mention it. That's why you listen to this show. And you know what? That should be mentioned. And you know why they don't mention it? I think it's got a great hero story that just some guy in the trades jumped up and was able to secure the cockpit. But I think, you know what, can you imagine the hullabaloo in this country if all of a sudden we initiated mandatory, how about not even mandatory military service, mandatory public service? Oh my God, the RWBs in Highlands Ranch would go absolutely freaking crazy. 303-696-1971. All right, something else I did this week. Was it this week? Yeah, I think earlier this week. Yeah, plumbers cracked me up. Nice text. Thank you. All right, so anyway, because so many people, I've jokingly said this, but it's only half joking. When I do an event like Fargo's this morning, when I do an event like next week at Dickie's Barbecue on Wadsworth and Littleton, one of the first questions is not what's the special, are you going to be there, what do we get for our meal deal? It's, is Bailey the Mexican street dog going to be there? So what I did was I created a Facebook page for Bailey. And if you would like to follow him, I know it would make him happy. It's under Bailey, B-A-I-L-E-Y. Bailey the Mexican street dog. All right, and there's a few other Baileys on there, but just click on it. It'll take you to, and if you would do me, he's at 50 followers already. What the hell? I've got thousands, but you know what? I think that that's pretty, and he makes, you know what he contributes? That cute face of his. And it's a work in progress. I haven't gotten too far into it, as far as coming up with more postings or more videos, but, can we agree here? That if social media in every form went away tomorrow, Facebook, X, Instagram, Yelp, TripAdvisor, can we agree? I'd love to hear from you. Send me a text if you agree or disagree. If everything on social media went away tomorrow, not only would A, the country probably be better off, I know our young people certainly would be, except for the puppies. All I want to remain on social media are puppies and some ducks. You know, there's some ducks always seem to get kind of cute on social media. Give me your thoughts. All right, so anyway, what else? Okay, nice email here. Last Sunday, our party of five had brunch at the Prelude Plus restaurant at the DCPA, Denver Center for the Performing Arts. The restaurant, you know what, when you have restaurants in athletic clubs and the DCPA and in the Denver Art Museum, and I'm not picking on anybody, but so many of these places just don't last. They don't have the traffic, and they don't have enough events. But anyway, and so we all know that there's been a number of restaurants down there. The texter, I beg your pardon, the emailer goes on, the restaurant did not open till 11. We got there at 10:45, and they asked if we would wait outside until 11 o'clock. When they did see us, the server seated us. The server was remarkably friendly and very patient with us, as one of our party was 20 minutes late in getting there. I ordered a Caesar salad with salmon and thought it was very good. It was priced at $20. That's market now, folks. My wife had French toast, which she thought was excellent. Price was $18. My daughter, her husband, and their daughter each had a cheesesteak sandwich with fries. Very generous portion of sandwich priced at $24 each. I would have to say the place got very busy as we got close to the 1 o'clock hour for the matinee at the Buell Theater to start. They went to see The Outsiders. I have never even heard of this play, but goes on to say it was very good. All of the servers, this is at the Prelude Plus at the DCPA, all of the servers were very polite and courteous and helpful. We like that. We like to get that stuff on the air. All right, 303-696-1971. What else is going on? Oh, a couple of things that you might want to be aware of. Starting yesterday, October 2nd, and going through the 11th, it is Castle Rock Restaurant Week. And I know that Castle Cafe and Wild Blue Yonder, Sclepe's at the Old Stone Church, Playa Bowls. I'm not sure. I like Playa Bowls and I like their acai bowls. What the hell? What do you go to restaurant week for? A smoothie? Anyway, Block and Bottle. Don't tell them I said that. Angie's, not Grinelli's. They're not participating. Union Bistro, Sinners and Saints, Dos Santos, Wide Awake Eatery, Port of Subs, Courtyard Social, Castle View Cafe, Homegrown Tap and Go, The Office, and more. You know what? I had fish and chips yesterday at The Office. And the office is on 3rd Street, right across from the county building. And it's on the first floor. It's been there for years. And they've got a patio that's kind of it goes from the sidewalk back along the building. And it's very narrow, and you kind of walk by it without seeing it. And Mike Hernandez, who with his brother Pablo owns it, they built something. Matter of fact, I'm going to post this on social media right now so you can see it. They built an entryway out of metal poles and a nice sign lighted at the top. It says, The Office Company, Bar and Kitchen Patio. And so anyway, it really, and so we went and sat out there, and I'm just going to tell you something. That fish and chips, I have their fish and chips periodically. They give you 4 pieces of whitefish. It comes with a tartar sauce that's got a kind of a chipotle feel to it, fries, and coleslaw. $16. I'm going to tell you, it may not be the best in the world, it may not be the best in the state, but it is the best fish and chips in Castle Rock. I'm telling you, take my word for it. All right, we'll be back. Hey everybody, it's Mike, and for a while I've been telling you about the Pines Bar and Grill, exit 188 and I-25 in Castle Pines. Well, for you folks in Aurora, Southeast Denver, you don't have to go all the way to Castle Pines, because you know what? They opened up a second place. It's called Draft Society, and it's down on South Parker Road at Chambers. You know where the Chick-fil-A is. You know where that shopping center is. Yeah, they opened up a place called Draft Society. They got over 30 taps. They got over 30 TV sets, but they're serving the same great, I'm going to call it bar food, I'm going to call it a sports bar, but they are serving burgers and wings, sure, but they are also serving some Mediterranean dishes, they're serving some Indian dishes, they are serving a tandoor chicken sandwich on naan bread that is absolutely sensational. So whether you want to watch some sports, sit on the patio, relax, listen to some music, yep, they've got live music, check out Pines Bar and Grill in Castle Pines or the Draft Society in Aurora, and tell them you heard about it from Mike Boyle on The Restaurant Show.
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3: 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And remember, Mike would love to hear your suggestions. So give him a call or drop him an email with your destination or restaurant suggestions. He'd love to hear from you.
0: Hey everybody, it's Mike. I need to tell you about Duke's Steakhouse in Castle Pines. Duke's Steakhouse, like John Wayne. It's not owned by John Wayne, but it's owned by a dear friend of mine. His name is Trace Welch. This guy is a restaurant professional. He has Mickey Stop Sirloin up at 70th and Broadway. And when the folks at Duke's, after 30 years, said, we're going to go ahead and retire, Trace stepped in and said, I'm going to take it over. He's kept the same beautiful building, the same wonderful menu, lunches and dinners. And by the way, they're doing fresh racks of prime rib on the weekend that is absolutely sensational. But a lot of times when somebody takes over a successful restaurant, you're worried about the changes. All Trace is doing is enhancing it. And I'm telling you what, people all over the Douglas County area and up and down the Front Range that have been going to Duke say, it's as good as it ever was, maybe even a little bit better. Check out the nightly specials, but get on over to see him. Duke Steakhouse, I-25 and exit 188, and tell him you heard about it on The Restaurant Show.
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and you put the load right on me. All right, that's The Weight by the band. And, folks, that's one of the classic rock and roll songs. That's got to be on everybody's playlist, doesn't it? 303-696-1971. All right, so I was telling you a little bit about the

1990 to about 2015, sold it. Lou Scalepi took it over, and you know what, operated it as a stone church. There was another little building called the what do they call it, the Friars Club or something like that, where they had pizzas, because Scalepi's is Italian food out of New York. They've got the places down on Colfax that do the slices, and but they've remodeled that building. They've kept the stone church, but they've added another addition on both sides because it's nice, fine dining. And they can be a little haughty every once in a while, but you know what? The place looks absolutely terrific. So that might be an option for you on Castle Rock Restaurant Week. Longmont is having a restaurant week, started yesterday and goes through the 11th, and dinners are $35 and $45. You select the restaurant. I didn't really know about this until I heard about it from the Red Cedar Bistro folks up there. Okay, I'm back. But anyway, if you know, for you folks, you know, look it up. Look up Longmont Restaurant Week. They've got some good places up there. They really do. And so what you do is you look them up, and I would just Google Longmont Restaurant Week. And you know, if you live especially on the north side, you know, I don't know, I-25 in the Boulder Turnpike North, 104th, 120th, 136th. Hell, you can get to Longmont probably a little bit easier than you can get to a restaurant week in downtown Denver, which is not going on, obviously. All right, so wanted to make sure we gave a plug for that. Because it's called The Restaurant Show, Restaurants, Travel, Movies, I talked with Bill Carl, had a nice conversation with Bill Carl. He, of course, sponsors the travel segment. He said that it's been kind of an interesting year. And I hear that from a lot of places, and they don't mean it negatively. They just mean, he said, here we are in Masonville, which is kind of out of the way, kind of hard to get to. You know, I've told you where it is. If you're up in Fort Collins, you're on Harmony, you just go west, and that will bend you up, and it'll take you by Horsetooth Reservoir. It's a beautiful drive. And then you go a few miles farther, and you will come to Masonville, the Masonville Mercantile. And it was an old, well, it was an old mercantile, like an old general store. And you say, wow, but they own the building and they own the property across the way, and they've been doing some music in the field and all of that type of stuff. He said it's rocking pretty good. And then they own the Dam Road, which of course is on the road up by the Big Thompson up into Estes Park. They've got the Trailhead store and restaurant up at Rocky Mountain National Park. And then they've got places in Grand Lake. And, you know, he said, you know, some places are doing really well and some places are a little bit slower. And it kind of reminded me of a friend that had three different businesses. He had Arby stores and he had a bike shop. He had the old spoke bike shop. And then he had another business. And I'd ask him how everything's going. And he'd say, you know what? Two of the three are doing great, but the other one is a work in progress. And he said, if I could just get all three to hit on all eight cylinders at the same time, I'd be rolling in it. And so anyway, Bill said, you know what? We got some places that are rocking, some places that are doing okay, and then some places that, and all of that depends on the tourism, who goes to Grand Lake, who goes to Rocky Mountain National Park. But those are places that, if you feel like taking a drive, might be fun to stop by. All right, let's do that. Where did the time go? Oh, my goodness, we got an hour in. We're going to do a break for, this is from Gabe. People in the trades, yeah. I'm going to tell you a story, maybe about the trades when we come back. But I got a busy hour. I got to talk with Bobby Hancock about IHOP stuffed toast, French toast. I've got to talk with Rick Wood of Border Burger Bars. But we've got another full hour, so go get yourself a glass of water, a cold Coors Light, and rejoin me for another hour of the Restaurant Show on News Talk

0: Coast Guard is searching for a missing medical transport plane off the coast of Massachusetts. The Coast Guard said the FAA notified them that they lost contact with the Gulfstream G-100 early this morning, and there were six passengers on board. The air ambulance was flying from Bermuda to Boston Logan International Airport when it disappeared off the coast of Nantucket. Massachusetts Governor Maura Healey said today the state will do whatever it can to support the search and recovery efforts. President Trump says a new deal with Europe may help bring down prices at the pump. The group of seven countries agreed on Friday to release 100 million barrels of diesel fuel and crude oil. AAA reports Friday's national average for a gallon of diesel was $6.37. The president said the process of releasing the diesel reserves will begin immediately. The Russian-Ukraine war, as well as the war in Iran, have put pressure on the world's diesel supply. A new report claims a New York prosecutor did not review witness statements in the case of an alleged gang rape at a Cornell University frat house. Lisa Taylor reports.
1: New York Governor Kathy Hochul is appointing a special prosecutor in the case.
2: She spoke to the police. She sat for hours and told them exactly what happened to her.
1: Attorney General Letitia James will be replacing the local district attorney after Hochul blasted Cornell police and the DA for how they handled the case. A former student has filed a civil suit accusing several frat members of raping her at a party in 2024. District Attorney Matthew Van Houten did not originally prosecute the case because he says the original statement described the sexual conduct as consensual. But in a new transcript from the police interview, the woman said she was confident she was raped. I'm Lisa Taylor.
0: A Maine woman has broken the North American and U.S. record for zucchini growing. The Maine Pumpkin Growers Association shared a social media post saying that Sarah Whitty grew the 170-pound giant Morrow zucchini she named Secretariat. I'm Rob Martier.
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4: The Denver Metro forecast on this Saturday, a real nice weekend shaping up. Temperatures today topping out around 85 degrees under mostly sunny conditions. A little bit breezy this afternoon, up to about 20 miles per hour. For tonight, mostly clear, lows around 55. Sunday, lots of sunshine once again, highs in the low 80s, overnight lows in the middle 50s. Monday and Tuesday, looking at sunny, dry conditions continuing, highs in the mid 80s, overnight lows down to 60. I'm meteorologist Patrice Sutter.
5: Current temperature
6: 81 degrees.
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7: He spent over 40 years in and around the restaurant industry. 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

0: All right, let's get it on. It's 4:06. I'm Mike Boyle, and we are back for the second hour of the Restaurant Show. Man, if you missed the first hour, you missed a lot because we kicked butt and took names. We had a lot of stuff to talk about, and we're going to get right back into it. We are going to talk with Bobby Hancock, the Director of Operations for IHOP, because IHOP has come back with a dish. I'm not a French toast person, okay? Look. I look at a menu, I ask the server what I should eat, they help guide me to where the most popular items are, the signature dishes, but, you know, you can't eat everything. Bobby called me up and he said, French toast is back, not French toast, they have French toast, stuffed French toast with blueberries or strawberries, and I said, great, you know. So we're going to talk about that because I went and I had both the blueberry and the strawberry, and man, pretty darn good. Also, a restaurant that has been in Manitou for quite some time called Border Burger Bar, and operated by a guy that's a real restaurant professional, but he's taken over the space at I-25 and exit 184 in Castle Rock. That's the Castle Rock Factory Outlets. It's that three-story building that really has never figured out how to operate in that weird three-story setup. When they opened up with Jar Creek Brewery, probably 25 years ago, I've still got one of the pint glasses from Jar Creek Brewery in my freezer so that when I decide to pop open a beer, pour it in there. Oh, man, it's so cold. It's so wonderful. Anyway, then they, you know, so then they try a steakhouse, and you'd come in on the ground floor, and but you'd have to go to the second floor to the bar, and you'd have to go to the third floor to eat, and nobody knew where you were, and nobody knew what was going on. So it's gone through a lot of different maturations, and I think that you know what, this guy might have a formula that I think is going to work. So we're going to talk with him a little bit later. Do you like coffee? All right. Are you one of the, what do they say? Something like 90% of Americans drink coffee. Coffee lovers needn't travel far along the Front Range to find some of North America's best beans. Lakewood-based Sweet Bloom Coffee Roasters recently earned the top prize at the Global Coffee Awards, winning Best Roaster in the U.S. and Canada. Plus a gold and silver in two additional categories. 2 days of double-blind judging took place in Houston in August, pitting roasters against each other. Sweet Bloom has three locations. They have Lakewood, storefronts in Arvada and Westminster, and a forthcoming to Golden. And it reminded me, some of you old-timers remember when I was invited to Kona for the Kona Coffee Festival. It's coming up November 6th to the 15th of this year. And if that is your bag, we worked with Malia Bolton over there. She has owned a coffee farm over there for years. But folks, if you want to see intense competition, those coffee roasters, I'm telling you what, they take no prisoners. Let's go and take a break, and maybe you get your coffee at IHOP. So let's take a break and talk with Bobby Hancock about stuffed French toast. It's back. Hey, buddy, it's Mike, and if you've listened to the show with any regularity, you know we are not slaves to convention. Well, you know what? We have an official long-haul truck driver, Ronnie up in Greeley, and we have an official motorcycle club for the Mike Boyle Restaurant Show. Well, now we have an official restaurant on the I-70 corridor in Kansas. If you're on I-70, going east or coming back west, stop off in Salina, Kansas, and go to a restaurant called Martinelli's Little Italy. And I'm telling you, you won't be disappointed. The wedge salad. I know it's an Italian restaurant. I had a great pasta dish, but they've got a steak that will blow you away. And yes, it's called Little Italy. So it's got the red and white check tablecloths. The only thing missing are the Chianti bottles with wax. But the food is so good. And you ask for the owner. His name is Tony. You ask for Tony. You tell him you heard about it on the Mike Boyle Restaurant Show. And I promise they will make your drive worth your while.
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0: Hey everybody, it's Mike. You know, I love Indian food. And I love Chris Kapoor, the guy that owns India's restaurant, 8921 East Hampton. You know what? They do a great job. Not only do they have lunch and dinner, they've got a beautiful private party room, they've got a full service bar, but it's the lunch buffet. They are back. They're rocking. They're rolling. I go at least once or twice a month. I always start with a salad. Then I put some basmati rice on my plate. I cover it with chicken tikka masala and some of the saag paneer. It's a spinach dish. It's absolutely fabulous. Maybe I'll get the mushroom curry. I'll take some naan bread. I'll get some vegetable pakora. I'll dip it into the mint chutney. Man, their food is absolutely great. And for those of you that think it's spicy, it's spiced to flavor. The flavors just explode in your mouth. It's open 365 days a year. It's called India's Restaurant, 8921 East Hampton. Ask for Chris and tell him you heard about it from Mike Boyle on The Restaurant Show.
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0: Don't you
2: love her badly?
0: Don't you need her badly? Welcome back to the Mike Boyle Restaurant Show. What a gorgeous weekend it is. You know what? Football season is in full swing. The Broncos will be playing again tomorrow. So anyway, you know what? Would you like the Broncos to come out of the gates a little faster? Would you like him to score maybe a little earlier? I know we all love the heart-throbbing endings where we win, but I'd like to see us up maybe 10, 15, 20 to nothing at the half. How about you, Bobby Hancock with IHOP Restaurants, my next guest? Bobby, what do you think? Would you like to see? I don't want these guys to be the cardiac kids all season.
3: No, it does make it fun, but with all that talent, they should be up early.
0: Absolutely. All right. Why are we talking with Bobby Hancock of IHOP? Because Bobby Hancock and I met on January 20th when Donald Trump was inaugurated a couple years ago. And I was throwing an inauguration party. Many of you listening all up and down the Front Range were there at the View House Restaurant in Centennial. And it was freezing cold that day, and there was some snow and there was some ice. And so I thought, I don't want to miss it. I got to get there early. Of course, we're on we're on mountain time. The inauguration was on East Coast time. So I left the house at 5:30, 6 o'clock and drove there, and nobody was at the View House restaurant yet. It was cold, cold, cold. So I said, I'm going to go across the parking lot to the IHOP. And I walked in and Bianca, the general manager, the restaurant's quiet. I said, you know what? I'm doing this party at View House and I'm Mike Boyle. And, you know, she said, well, maybe we should do something with you. And she got Bobby Hancock on the phone at probably 6:45 on a snowy Tuesday morning. And he said, yeah, let's get together. And boy, we've been working together ever since. He called me up and he said, Mike, we brought back stuffed French toast. Really? I didn't know it went away. So I tried it. I thought we'd get him on the line to talk a little bit about it. Bobby, welcome to the show. Thanks for your time.
3: Oh, Mike, thank you for always having me. I really appreciate this.
0: All right. So what's the story on French toast? Do I understand from Bianca that it was around for years? Because she's been with you for 24 years, that it was around for a while, and then all of a sudden it stopped, and then corporate decided to bring it back. What's going on? Give the history a little bit of stuffed French toast.
3: Absolutely. So in 2002, we first rolled it out nationwide, of course. It was a big hit, top seller for many, many years.
0: Oh, wait a minute. So it's a top seller, selling like crazy all across the country. So what does corporate do? They discontinue it.
3: Well, near the end of the time, it started to really slow down.
0: Sure, of course.
3: They rethought about it, brought it off the menu. Right at COVID time, 2020, they took it off the menu. But, Mike, I'm happy to announce that a fan favorite meal is back, and it's going strong.
0: You know what? I never felt so healthy. People think of French toast and butter and sugar and all of that type of stuff, and then you stuff it. Folks, when I ate the double order of blueberry stuffed French toast and the double order of strawberry French toast, I never felt so healthy. So what is it stuffed with, Bobby Hancock?
3: Yeah, so it's a nice pastry. It's a nice dough that's stuffed with the cream cheese filling.
0: Yep.
3: And, Mike, we top it, just like you said, we top it with either strawberry or blueberry. And mm-hmm. we put some vanilla sauce on top, a little bit of powdered sugar, and it is very decadent. It is very delicious. So if you have a sweet tooth today, come on in and grab one at any IHOP in the country.
0: Well, and you told me that it kicked in about, because you called me about a week ago, and it had kicked in about a week before that. So you've got about a two-week plus time frame. And Bianca told me it's selling like crazy. Is that the case?
3: Yeah, it's selling like hotcakes, Mike. But the thing is people are coming in every day.
0: Bobby. How can French toast be selling like hotcakes?
3: It's a great question, but it is.
0: Folks, it's just an expression. It's just Mike Boyle being silly. So anyway, but yeah, so it is. It's selling like crazy, right?
3: No, it really is. A lot of people are getting it. They're very happy it's back. Or if they've never tried it, they're happy to try it now. So, Bobby,
0: you know everything when it comes to IHOP because you're always carrying it around on your phone, which is, and I'll bet you it's probably 50-50 close, but which sells better, the blueberry or the strawberry?
3: The strawberry's got the lead for sure right now.
0: And I'm not surprised. 85% of Americans like strawberries. So, you know, I think that's probably going to give it a little bit of a lead. One other thing, we've got just a couple more minutes, maybe a minute and a half, Bobby. But Bianca said what people do is they come in and they get the breakfast. So you get the bacon, eggs, hash browns, and one of these stuffed French toast. And instead of getting the full order, you get a half order, unless you're really hungry, and then you can get the full order. But so you've turned this not only into just a stuffed French toast meal, but you've turned it into a combo breakfast as well.
3: Absolutely. And, Mike, I think the combo sells better than the full order. That's why you get a nice variety of everything.
0: Well, how can anything go wrong with bacon? And, you know, by the way, IHOP, I have an official bacon taster who rides around with me. You know Bailey the Mexican Street Dog. By the way, folks, Bailey the Mexican Street Dog now has his own Facebook page. And if you would like to go and like that, I know that he would certainly appreciate it, and I will as well. I haven't done a particularly good job, but I'm the Facebook page administrator because he doesn't know how to do that. But anyway, he loves the bacon at IHOP. Bobby, I'll let you go. Is it available 24/7?
3: Absolutely. Everything on our menu, and this one is available as well.
0: All right. It's called Stuffed French Toast, and it will stuff your face, and it is really, really good. Let's take a break on the Mike Boyle Wrestling Show. Town Boots Scoot. Hey, buddy, it's Mike, and you know we talk about serious stuff here, restaurants, travel, movies, books, sports, but every once in a while we like to put a smile on your face, and that's why we have a new segment called You Can't Make This Stuff Up.
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0: Hey, everybody, it's Mike. Ho, ho, ho, 'tis the season.
9: Whoa, yes, it is. Mike, hey, Mike, aren't you a little early to be talking about the Christmas season?
0: Well, I wasn't talking about the Christmas season, Matt. I was talking about the hail season. I was talking about the, you know, need a roof season. 'Tis the season when we get our roofs checked, repaired, if necessary. For this season, I suggest you use Ron Tutton at Home Street Roofing. 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But first, he had to inspect the roof. 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When I told him Home Street, he said, "Oh, they do a great job. Sign here," and he was gone. So look them up. Home Street Roofing. Need your roof checked? They'll do it. Need one replaced? They're on time, quick. Leave your property clean. They'll handle all your dealings with the insurance company. 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
0: I've been working all week and I'm tired and I don't want to sleep. All right, for this segment of the Mike Boyle Restaurant Show, we're going to talk about, you know what, I've talked about this over the year. I've talked about it over the years when I started in Denver in 1991. The show was much more Denver-centric. When I got a call in 1995 from a radio GM in Colorado Springs saying, "I think it's time for us to have a restaurant show in the Pikes Peak region," I went down there. But you know what, folks, you may not know this, but I moved to Castle Rock in 1990. And when I would come home, coming down I-25, it wasn't the freeway that it is now. It was four lanes, two on this side, two on that, with a grass median in the middle. And I would come over the rise at Happy Canyon, and there wasn't a light as far as you could see. So when I would do the show in Denver, I didn't talk about Colorado Springs because it was the other side of the moon as far as people go in there. I didn't talk about Denver in Colorado Springs because they were so provincial in Colorado Springs. They just wanted to think that there was no life north of Academy Boulevard. So anyway, but that is all broken down. There is now a Denver Biscuit Company in Colorado Springs. There are Colorado Springs restaurants that have come up to Denver. You've got the White Pie people, the Dos Santos people. They have restaurants in Denver. Then they went to Colorado Springs. Then they opened up in Castle Rock. Well, this is another example of it. There's a popular burger place in Manitou Springs called Border Burger. And it's owned by a guy named Rick Good. It's a proud Pepsi house. And anyway, he's done very, very well right down by the river, right in central Manitou Springs. But all of a sudden, he gets a call. He gets a call from a guy named Perry Sanders. Perry owns the famous steakhouse in Colorado Springs. He owns a couple hotels. He's a mover and shaker. And he says, "You know that three-story building at I-25 and exit 184 right by the Castle Rock Factory Outlets?" "Yeah." Well, I own it. And I'm thinking, Rick, that it would be a great place for a border burger. And the place has had a difficult time. It's a difficult building to implement. It's three stories. You almost have to have three different concepts. Well, it opened just this week. And I went over and I talked to Rick. He's on the line. We're going to introduce him here in just a second. But I said, what do I eat? And he said, and they've got a good menu. The Border Burger. That's the name of the place. That's the name of the top seller. So that's what I had. And it was good, good, good. Rick, good. Welcome to the show. Thanks for joining me.
5: Oh, my pleasure. Thank you for having me.
0: All right, so give the, you know, you've been in the business over 40 years. You had a Border Burger in El Paso, but it was a small place, and you came up to the Pikes Peak region. Take the folks a little bit through the Border Burger in Manitou and Castle Rock and the concept a little bit, if you would.
5: Oh, absolutely. So in Manitou Springs, we started over 10 years ago there. We've expanded and grown to the current location we're at, like you said, right by the river. And then we expanded up here because people loved it so much. And there's so many customers from Castle Rock who come to Manitou for the incline.
0: Mm-hmm.
5: And this is such a beautiful building, as you saw, with all three levels, three totally different atmospheres, one for family, one for bar, and one for just a really nice place to hang out.
0: Yeah. And you know, when it started out, folks, I've still got a pint glass in my freezer, because Mike Boyle wants his beer so cold they hurt his teeth, but it still says Jar Creek Brewing Company. Jar Creek is out near Sedalia, folks. It's a creek out near off 67 out there as you would head up to the mountains. But at any rate, it was a brewery. Jeff Richard, very talented guy. He and his wife owned the Old Stone Church for 25 years in Castle Rock, created Craveville Burgers. He was the chef there, and the food was good, but you walked in on the ground level, and all you saw was the brewery where they were making the beer. And then you had to go up to the second floor to dine, but you had to go up to the third floor to wait. And so anyway, there's just been a little bit of confusion. It looks to me, Rick, like you kind of have figured out how to make that building work for you. You walk in, and you're walking into Border Burgers, and there's tables and a bar and TVs, and you can get your burger and you can get whatever else is on the menu. And then you've got the second floor, which is more family oriented. And then, so it looks to me like you've kind of given some thought to how you ought to make that building work for you.
5: Well, yes, sir. I hope so. I mean, people want to come out and watch the games, bring their kids. They don't want the little kids around people screaming and yelling at the TV sets like we know they do. And then also people without the kids. So we have room for playroom for the kids on the second floor. So there's games over there they can play and entertain while the parents watch it. Then the third floor, as you saw, is just a really beautiful room. I mean, our views from here to the mountains, there's nothing between us from the second, third floor looking west.
0: I really like the idea that you... Well, I really like the idea that on that third floor, you're going to take out the permanent windows and add roll-ups.
5: Absolutely. And it's just a beautiful room, isn't it?
0: Yes, it is. And like you said, the unobstructed view of the Front Range. And of course, we're coming into winter. Who knows how many days you'll be able to open it. But one of the nice things with roll top windows or garage doors, or I like patio. I dine on patios, Rick, all year round. Because I've got the Mexican street dog with me. I'd rather sit on the patio with him. So if it's 30, 35, 40, it's a little cold, but still, roll-ups, garage doors, nice patios that can be opened at a moment's notice. I think that has some appeal to people when all of a sudden we get a good day in December, January, February. Do you agree with that?
5: Oh, absolutely. People love the outdoors in Colorado.
0: All right, so tell the folks what a Border Burger is.
5: A Border Burger, the burger or our menu?
0: I know that, but tell them what's in it.
5: Okay, the Border Burger, what we do here at Border Burger that makes us unique is we fresh grind our meat every day. And we use elk patties, 100% elk, and the buffalo. We use Norwegian salmon. 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We have no microwaves. And something different in Castle Rock, that we're trying before we do it in Manitou. We make all our appetizers by hand. We mean if you order fried cheese, we cut fresh mozzarella, we batter to order, take pickles out of the bucket, mushrooms out of the box, make our own mashed potatoes. They're all gluten-free. We have worked hard for 6 months trying to find a recipe that I actually like, you know, for people. And so it's tapioca flour. It's potato starch. I'm not going to give it all, but it's all gluten-free. Mm-hmm. And it gives our chicken a nice crunch. But we do everything fresh. There's nothing coming in pre-made or pre-frozen.
0: So give the listeners, when it's called Border Burger, that tells folks that you serve a lot of burgers. But what else do you give the listeners another recommendation or two for the person that says, well, maybe I'd like a salad, or maybe I'd like something else that's I'm not in the mood for a burger. What are a couple of other items on the menu, Rick, that you recommend?
5: Yes, sir. We have the Norwegian burger, which is a 6 ounce fillet of Norwegian salmon. We make a jalapeno corn mango salsa, and we put on top with a lemon zest aioli. We also have ahi tuna. We put wasabi nori chips, pickled red onions, homemade wasabi sauce with poke. We use Polidori brats. Everybody from Denver should know Polidori, 5 generations.
0: You bet.
5: We use red bird chicken.
0: Mm-hmm.
5: So, I mean, we have options. All my lettuce, I use bib lettuce instead of iceberg. I use hydroponic. It's all hydroponic. Everything I have is hydroponic lettuce.
0: What does that mean?
5: That means it's never touched dirt like that. It's never got all the fertilizer and stuff, or the chemicals and all that kind of stuff growing on it. Basically, it's almost organic. And we're working a deal now to get aquaponic delivered here, because in Manitou, I use aquaponic, which means it's grown in water. And the fish swim underneath it. We order it on Tuesday. They harvest Wednesday morning, deliver Wednesday afternoon. So you can't get any fresher than that. Trouble is, they don't deliver to Castle Rock. So I'm working that angle with them to figure out how to get it up here.
0: Yeah, or how you can have it delivered to Manitou, and Rick drives it up to Castle Rock. Boy,
5: there's... Yeah, you know, sir, you're laughing, but that may be what ends up happening, man.
0: Fine. Listen.
5: Because it's grown in Black Forest.
0: This ain't my first rodeo, so I don't you wish you had a buck for every restaurant in Colorado that sometime in the course of the week drove something from one location to the other, went to Restaurant Depot, went to Sam's Club or Costco? Don't you wish you had a buck for all those restaurants? Yeah,
5: I'd be retired.
0: Absolutely. And folks, he's not retiring yet. He's got two restaurants now. He's got the one in Manitou Springs, and he's got the one in Castle Rock, Border Burger Bar. His name is Rick Good. And you know what? He's already told me, he said, well, Mike, we want to be in that Taste of Douglas County. Yeah, well, great. It was last August, and it's going to be next August. But we're going to see if we can get Ricky to figure out some way to get involved with the restaurant show a little bit here as we go forward. But, Rick, thanks an awful lot for your time. I know you're doing tremendously well in Manitou. What's the early returns? You've only been open a week in Douglas County. What's the early returns? People loving it as much as I did?
5: Yes, sir. I mean, they're calling their friends to come in and eat with them.
0: And by the way,
5: can't ask for that.
0: You know what? It's interesting. Your server Courtney, you know, she said, "Would you like waffle fries?" Okay, that's an upsell, folks. But you were standing right there, and he said, "Just get the regular fries." And it's a heaping plate of fries. The fries were very, very good as well. Rick, good. Thanks an awful lot. What are the hours, both in Manitou and Castle Rock? Should I say Border Burger Bar 7 days a week, lunch and dinner? How's that?
5: Yes, sir. 7 days a week, lunch and dinner. Variant time is closed. In Manitou, we're closing at 8 o'clock at night right now because we're coming into winter in Manitou. Here, we're going to be closing at 9 unless the game is on. And if the game is going, we're open until the game is done.
0: All right. Terrific. Well, Rick, thanks an awful lot for the time. I enjoyed meeting you, enjoyed talking to you, and we'll talk going down the line. Okay.
5: Yes, sir. Thank you for having me.
0: All right. Nice talking to Rick Good at Border Burger. What else is going on? Something else I should mention is that I stopped off at Bonesire's Dutch Bakery this week. You know, for a while, I've been telling you about a new restaurant in Castle Rock. It's called the Courtyard Social. Well, nothing's changed, but it's really not new anymore. It's been around for over 4 years, going strong. Owned and operated by well-known Colorado restaurateur Gary Mantelli, a guy with a long list of restaurant success, the Courtyard Social really does have something for everybody. It can satisfy your need for either casual or upscale dining. 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
10: 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And when you visit, say hello to Jose and Mimi and tell them you heard about Trestle's on The Restaurant Show.
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0: All right, 4:38, full show today. Boy, I'll tell you what, we're moving. I'm Mike Boyle. This is the Restaurant Show. I'll be back tomorrow taking your calls and text messages. Call line 303-903-0017. No, that's my text line, 303-903-0017. On air is 303-696-1971. I want to thank Bobby Hancock for joining us from IHOP Restaurant. Folks, we're all friends here, and we're all adults. But I'm going to tell you something. So, look, I can eat. Don't get in an eating contest with me because I can eat. But I try to do small stuff. There will be days when I will visit 5 restaurants for lunch. Mike, how is that possible? All right, I get one to one at 10:30 when they open, and I'll have a little something. And then maybe I'll go somewhere else at 11:15, I'll have a little bit of something. And sometimes I'll bring some stuff home, maybe 12 o'clock, maybe 12:45. So, I mean, I can do that. Sometimes I'll have a little breakfast or stop by a smoothie bar that I can share with you. Sometimes it's a dinner. But I hadn't eaten the day that I went to IHOP to try the stuffed French toast, okay? And so I got up in the morning. I got in a good walk, a good workout and walk with the Mexican street dog. And so I got to IHOP, and I was hungry. And it was probably about 10 o'clock. I sat with Bianca, the general manager at the store in Centennial, and so she brought me, a lot of times places will bring me, you know, that you get 2 pieces with each French toast order. Okay? Now, you know what I'm talking about. 2 square pieces of bread with cheese in the middle, cooked and then cut in half and then loaded with blueberries or loaded with strawberries. So anyway, I'm sitting there talking to her. She's a delightful young lady, been with IHOP for 24 years. And so I'm going back and forth, and I'm having some blueberries, and then I'm having some strawberries. And I, you know, they don't, it's not like they put whole blueberries on it, and they put a lot. But it's not like they put whole strawberries on it, so you kind of don't know how many strawberries you're eating. And I don't like to eat strawberries. I don't like the texture, but I like the taste of strawberries. I mean, if you bought me a strawberry smoothie, I'd drink it, but I don't like the texture. So I'm talking and eating and talking and eating, and the next thing you know, I have eaten 2 complete orders of blueberry stuffed French toast and strawberry French stuffed French toast. And folks, you don't get this stuff on another restaurant show, but I'm going to tell you something, folks. You eat that many berries and that many strawberries, and if you are having any regularity problems, you don't get this stuff on another restaurant. I'm telling you what, it will set you free. All right, so something else. I heard about a place coming to Colorado Springs called Mendocino Farms. All right, it's called Mendocino. It's obviously out of California, right? And they're going to open up in a location at the Shops at Briargate in North Colorado Springs. So I stopped in, and it had been reported that they were going to open on September 27th. All right, so that was this week. I was in Colorado Springs on the 22nd, 27th, 28th, and I stopped by, and I walked in, and it's obvious that they're not open. They've flown in 2 people from California, one to be the general manager, Sam, and one to help conduct interviews. What the newspaper should have said was, now hiring, starting September 22nd, and anticipated opening on October 27th. So anyway, I stop in. Well, it turns out that there are Mendocino Farms in Denver. Did you know that? Yes, they are at, they are in Cherry Creek, the Highlands. There's one downtown on the 16th Street Mall. Mendocino Farms is the place where happiness is always an order away. Somebody paid a PR firm a lot of money to come up with that. 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I'm going to have to look that up. 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I'd love to hear from you. Or eating gluten-free, you'll find craveable items on our menu to fit your needs, blah, blah, blah, blah, blah. If you want to check out the nutritional profile, you can do that. Anyway, so I talked to Sam, the general manager to be, and they've got sandwiches, the not-so-fried chicken, Peruvian steak, prosciutto and chicken, chimichurri steak and bacon. I'm going to get that one as soon as I get to one of these stores because I love chimichurri. And then they've got the vegan this and the gluten-free that. For salads, they've got the avocado and quinoa. Probably not going to have that. Superfood ensalada, that means salad in Spanish. Modern Caesar, Thai mango. And that is about the extent of the menu. They have sides, they have a couple soups. And very nice place. It really does. I said, this looks like it used to be a Mod Market. And he said it did. But of course, they don't have the retail side. And he described it as a, how did he describe it? Oh, kind of like an upscale Panera. So anyway, for those of you that are familiar with Mendocino Farms, either on the 16th Street Mall, the Highlands, Cherry Creek, and there's one other. I can't remember where it is, but they got one coming to Colorado Springs. All right, let's go to Lon. Lon is the official potato chip taster of the Mike Boyle Restaurant Show. Lon, welcome to the show.
1: Thanks, sir. Nice to be back, Mike. I was off for a couple of weeks, but I'm back. I wanted to report that of all things, you know, my specialty is barbecue potato chips. So Lay's right. came out with a new brand, barbecue brisket potato chips and honey barbecue potato chips. But they seem to be hard to find in the stores. The first week, which was maybe 3 or 4 weeks ago, that I noticed in the supers that they had all the different varieties. And when I've been back the last couple of weeks, it's hard to even find the honey barbecue variety. I don't know if they're sold out or if they're just not sending them. But barbecue brisket, I have not tried that one, but I did try the honey barbecue. And it's not my favorite, but it's nice, better than most others. There's another brand that comes out of Boulder.
0: Where did you find the barbecue brisket potato chips or the honey barbecue? What store?
1: There is a new King Supers on South Colorado and Arkansas that's huge. And
0: I know exactly where it is.
1: It just opened in June. Huge place. So they have a lot of varieties, but I was there recently and they do not seem to have the barbecue brisket or the honey barbecue. You have to really probably go. I found them in a different super, just the honey barbecue. But isn't that an interesting flavor, the barbecue brisket flavor? How that's different than regular barbecue, I'm not sure yet.
0: Well, Lon, I agree. I think that that is one of the most interesting things I've heard lately.
1: Good. And I don't know if time permits.
0: Hopefully, you detected my sarcasm there. All right, Lon.
1: Yes,
0: well, I appreciate
1: did.
0: It. I will put these go ahead.
1: I have a new restaurant I wanted to tell you about, but I may wait till tomorrow because it's amazingly authentic Chicago hot dogs. I don't know if you mentioned this name of the restaurant on the air before, but I was there last week, and it would be perfect for a Boyle Supper Club or a Boyle Meal Deal on a weekend.
0: Hot all right, dogs, so
1: all
0: where
1: different
0: is it?
1: Types. It's not far from that New King Supers on South Colorado.
0: And what's it called?
1: It's called Home Team Deli.
0: Home Team Deli.
1: Home Team, T-E-A-M. When you walk in, it's got the colors of the Vienna Beef logo, which is yellow, navy blue, and red for the hot dog. And I was so impressed, I had my make-your-own dog. And here's a special clue for those listeners. If you go between 1 and 6, Monday through Friday, hot dogs are half price.
0: I'll tell you what, Lon, you are a fountain of information. Music tells me we got to take a break. Home Team Deli. Yes, indeedy. All right, let's do this, folks. Let's go ahead and take a break. Oh, wait, this is the one in Broomfield. I don't think that's the one he's talking about. Let's take a break and come back and wrap it up here on the Mike Boyle Restaurant Show.
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0: 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He's in Denver at Colfax and Kipling. And he's got a store in Parker on Main Street. But there's 18 Taste of Phillies all up and down the Front Range. I'll tell you what, if you want to go and get the original Philly, you can. But if you want to doctor it up a little bit, maybe put a little green chili on it, you can do that. They have a wonderful Reuben sandwich. They have other sandwiches as well. But Taste of Philly, like I said, they're all up and down the Front Range. They do a wonderful, wonderful job. Most of them are open 7 days a week, serving lunch and dinner. But if you stop in, especially to see Martin in Highlands Ranch or Denver or Parker, tell them you heard about it from Mike Boyle on the Restaurant Show.
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4: 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What?

All right, it's 4:53. We are running out of time. Nice text message. Bud's Bar and Cafe in Sedalia, one of the best burgers around. You know what? It's not one of the great burgers around, but it is one of the great cult-type places where we don't serve french fries. We give you potato chips and put a little Tabasco sauce on the potato chips. But, yeah, I mean, it's but, you know, It's Bud's Bar. And, so anyway, here, Home Team Deli. I found it. It's at 1233 South Colorado Boulevard. I found out what a flexitarian is. You know what? What we have done to the English language is criminal. Semi vegetarian, but eats light meat and poultry.

0: And let me ask you this. Are you going to, at some point going forward, make that part of your daily culinary lexicon? I doubt it. All right. So anyway, we're going to take your calls tomorrow. We're going to get the text message. We'll figure out something. We're going to give it away. Tonight, of course, CSU is playing up in Fort Collins, Oregon State. CU is playing up at Folsom Field against Texas Tech. Tomorrow, the Broncos will be taking on San Francisco at 2 o'clock in the afternoon in Santa Clara. What do you think? I've got plenty of stuff to do without dissecting the Denver Broncos, but don't they have to start scoring some points in the first half? In three games, they've scored 10 points in the first half. They've won two of the three, but you know, it's like Gary Barnett. Remember Gary Barnett when he coached Colorado and he's now their color analyst? He said, if you never get behind, you don't have to come from behind. And it sounds fairly simple, but it makes sense. We just did a spot for the Donut House. I am so glad to have them back. Omar and Mo, I love those guys, but I'm just going to tell you something. They've got the surprise box. They're from 5:30 to 3, most stores every day. So at about 2, 2:30, they've got some donuts left, and they put them in a surprise box. And you can either pick them up at 2:45 or 3 o'clock. They're only $10 for a dozen. Regular dozen is $26. But if you go the next day on your way to work or whatever, you can maybe get the donuts. Well, I go to church on Wednesday. And so our donuts have been supplied by a wonderful guy, Air Force Academy grad, went to work for United Airlines. But if there's anything you know about airline pilots, they are cheap, cheap, cheap, and they will admit it. So the guy that brings the donuts on Wednesday brings those grocery store donuts, okay? And listen, they're fine, but you know what? Fine is not a good word in the restaurant industry. And, of course, and then he says, well, Wednesday we don't have a big crowd, so he only brings sometimes a half a dozen. Well, what the hell? We got a lot more people than that, and plus Bailey always gets a donut. So the last couple weeks, I've gone to the Donut House and brought two dozen of their surprise boxes. And they're fresh, fresh, fresh. And you know what? There's going to be absolute hell to pay on a Wednesday when I can't make it to church at 9 o'clock at Emmaus Anglican Church. Because then the donuts are either A, not going to be there, or B, going to be supplied by our United Airlines pilot friend. And because their donuts from the Donut House are absolutely terrific. And I know you're trying to be generous. You're trying to go to the office on Monday morning with donuts, so you go to the Safeway and they're $10. Or you're trying to be a bot on Sunday and take donuts to church and they're $10 from King Supers. You know what? It's your place of employment. These are your employees. This is your church. Live a little. Pick up donuts at the Donut House. All right, the out song is Zac Brown's Toes. I got my toes in the water, my butt in the sand. That'll be me November 4th. We can still get you in. There are still places on the plane. There is still room in the inn. So if you would like to go with us, we've got a nice group of people going with us. But you know what? We'd love to have you join us as well. It's on my website at mikeboyle.com. We talked to Warren Erbsen in Colorado Springs. We'll get Warren on for Sunday. Just telling you if you'd like to join us. So anyway, adios, vaya con Dios, goodbye, go with God. Have a great rest of your day, everybody. I'll talk to you tomorrow at 10 o'clock with another edition of The Restaurant Show. Yeah, life is good today. Get out and enjoy it. All right, we'll be back tomorrow.
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3: Coast Guard Cutter is among the vessels searching off the coast of Massachusetts for a missing air ambulance. The FAA says it lost contact with the Gulfstream G-100 early this morning and issued a search and rescue alert. The aircraft was carrying six people on a medical evacuation flight from Bermuda to Boston Logan International Airport when it disappeared off the coast of Nantucket. President Trump is set to headline a rally in Ohio today in support of Republican candidates ahead of the midterm election.

0: Trump is set to speak at Vandalia Butler High School near Dayton, where he is expected to give a ringing endorsement to the incumbent Republican Senator John Husted, who is running in a tight race against former Senator Sherrod Brown. Progressive lawmakers are looking to crack down on Flock cameras. Lisa Taylor has more.
1: Senators Bernie Sanders and Jeff Merkley, as well as Representative Alexandria Ocasio-Cortez, unveiled legislation to ban federal agencies from using automatic license plate readers. The Ban Flock Act would also pause federal grant funding to state and local governments with contracts with companies like Flock. It also allows Americans to sue the federal government for using the readers. In a statement, Sanders said Flock is eviscerating the very notion of privacy by installing tens of thousands of cameras in communities across America without their consent. I'm Lisa Taylor.
0: Tennessee Governor Bill Lee said today Prison Commissioner Frank Strada will resign after overseeing the failed execution of Krista Pike. Details from Lisa Carton.
2: Strada is expected to leave later this month. His departure will come after he oversaw Tennessee's second failed attempt at lethal injection this year and amid bipartisan calls for his resignation. All remaining executions in the state have been paused. I'm Lisa Carton.
0: There's a full slate of college football games today. Third-ranked Notre Dame defeated the University of North Carolina 37-26. Elsewhere, it was 7th-ranked Alabama 56-23 winners over 16th-ranked Mississippi State. Minnesota beat Michigan 20-14. I'm Rob Martier.
3: Denver weather.
4: The Denver forecast is Saturday night, mostly clear and breezy overnight. Gusty winds up to 20 miles per hour. Low temperatures down to 55. For your Sunday, a glorious forecast on tap with sunny skies, highs in the low 80s. Mostly clear Sunday night, lows down to 55. For Monday, starting the work week with sunshine, daytime temperatures back into the middle 80s. Overnight lows down to 60. Mostly sunny on Tuesday, highs in the lower to mid 80s. I'm meteorologist Patrice Sutter.
5: Current temperature?
6: 81 degrees.
7: Major League Baseball Division Series starts today. Today, Game 1's American League Yankees at the Rays, Garrett Cole against Drew Rasmussen. White Sox visit the Guardians, a battle of southpaws. Chicago starts reliever Hagen Smith. The Guardians go with Parker Messick. In the National League, the Dodgers host the Braves. Ace Tarek Skubal gets the baseball. Padres at the Brewers. It's Robbie Ray against Jacob Mizorowski. College football, number 2 Georgia hosts Vandy. Number 3 Notre Dame's at North Carolina. 7th-ranked Alabama visits Mississippi State. In the NFL in London, Commanders quarterback Jaden Daniels is out against the Colts for a second straight game with a dislocated left elbow. Vikings star wide receiver Justin Jefferson will sit out against the Dolphins with an ankle injury. The Rams' Aaron Donald will sit out against the Eagles. Puka Nacua returns. Philadelphia wide receiver Devontae Smith is out. And Ravens outside linebacker Trey Hendrickson will have surgery on his broken right finger. He'll miss Baltimore's game against the Titans. That's sports. I'm Trey Bender.
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16: Questions grow over what comes next in the conflict. Tim Rice, Washington Bureau Chief for the Daily Wire and host of the District Club podcast, joins us. Meanwhile, Democrats take aim at Israel over Judea and Samaria as international pressure on the Jewish state intensifies.
17: We've seen violent Israeli settlers attacking Palestinian civilians with impunity. They're pushing Palestinians off their land, burning cars and buildings and mosques, destroying crops and water systems, and assaulting residents in their own communities.
16: That was Maryland Democratic Senator Chris Van Hollen. Former Congresswoman Michelle Bachmann, Distinguished Professor at Large at Regent University, joins us later. Then pro-life states are going on offense to protect their laws and the unborn.
18: This morning, the states of Louisiana, Alabama, and Arkansas have taken legal action in the United States Supreme Court, and we will continue to take every action that we can take to try and enforce our laws and to make sure that it is the United States Supreme Court that will decide whether New York, California, and Massachusetts can attack our sovereignty, not those states.
16: That was Louisiana Attorney General Liz Merle. She joins me in studio. With the midterms just weeks away, new polling raises questions about who will control Congress. And there's also questions about the direction of the Democratic Party. House Majority Leader Steve Scalise joins us from the campaign trail. And in Nebraska, 5 months of government indifference ended in a matter of minutes once the nation started watching.
19: So this issue is much bigger than Andrew Coates. There are young men and women throughout Nebraska who have completed their education through homeschooling. Many are pursuing careers in law enforcement, fire service, emergency medical services, and other professions. We should be encouraging individuals to serve their communities, not creating unnecessary barriers that prevent them from even getting through the application process.
16: That was Cedar Bluffs Fire Chief Chris Lichtenberg speaking before the Fremont, Nebraska City Council earlier this week. All of that and more straight ahead on This Week on Capitol Hill.
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16: All right, we begin with the week's top stories. President Trump is signaling that time may be running short for diplomacy with Iran as Tehran reportedly prepares for a broader response if fighting resumes. And here at home, the economic numbers are sending mixed signals. Growth has been stronger than expected, and inflation came in below forecast. Yet consumer confidence has fallen to its lowest level in more than 12 years. And Congress has left Washington until after the midterm elections, leaving unfinished business behind as lawmakers head home to campaign. Joining us now to break down these stories is Tim Rice. He's the Washington Bureau Chief for the Daily Wire and host of the District Club podcast. Tim, welcome back to This Week on Capitol Hill. Thanks for joining us.
21: Thanks for having me.
16: All right, let's start with Iran. We just heard President Trump say that the war will be won very quickly, one way or another. What is he signaling, and how close are we to another major escalation?
21: It's a great question. And, you know, it's fascinating because the president made such a point of saying pretty much to anyone who would listen that he was not racing to wrap the war on Iran before the midterms, right? He was not thinking of, or not that he wasn't thinking of, but he was not going to adjudicate the war on Iran based on a domestic political calculus. And I think that what we've seen is that he really stuck to that, but now we're just getting to a point given the continuing Iranian attacks on the region. We see just today or just earlier this week that there seems to be an Iranian link to the attempted hijacking of that Israeli plane. I think that it's just getting to a point where the president and his advisors feel that the war does need to come to a close soon, because if not, it's just going to keep going in this sort of uncomfortable stasis, Iranian attacks, American retaliation. So how close are we to another attack or a resumption of hostilities? I'm not sure, but I would gather pretty closely. Even President Trump, who obviously, as far as presidential rhetoric goes, no stranger to making bombastic statements. Even he, I don't think, would go in front of the United Nations General Assembly and say something like, we're either going to need a full regime change to make Iran an ally, or we're going to wipe them off the face of the planet. Like, you don't present publicly to the community of nations a diplomacy or annihilation dichotomy unless you're planning to, or at least are very ready to, engage in some serious hostilities in the near future.
16: But Tim, it sounded like this week that the diplomatic path that they were pursuing once again broke down. So it doesn't appear that there is a viable diplomatic path forward.
21: No, I don't think there is. And frankly, Tony, I don't think there ever has been. I mean, even setting aside the fact that this is a rogue regime that was literally founded, one of its founding principles was hating and wanting to eliminate the United States of America. Set that aside. Set aside the fact that we don't really know who's running the country. The Ayatollah's son is apparently still alive, but we know that it's a big power struggle in Tehran. Set all that aside. This is kind of the perfect situation for a relatively small state like Iran that wants to punch above its weight class, right? Anytime the United States comes back to the negotiating table, that makes the Iranian regime look stronger than it is, because the most powerful country in the world is sitting down at a negotiating table with it for the 15th time with the foreknowledge that these negotiations will probably fail and that the Iranians probably won't keep their end of the bargain, instead of just wiping them off the face of the earth, which we have to do. I think that it's a very good, it bolsters the regime, it makes the United States look weak in the community of nations, and I also think something that we've sort of stop talking about, but let's remember why this engagement started. The Iranian people. This whole thing started because Donald Trump said help is on the way when the Iranian people tried to overthrow their oppressive regime, which they hate. Every time that the United States sits down with their oppressors to negotiate, instead of attacking them, attacking their nuclear facilities, trying to intervene, that has to be a crushing blow, an absolute demoralizing blow for the Iranian people. So to the extent the president often says that he wants to see the Iranian people rise up, topple this regime, and build a new country, that's not going to happen, I don't think, if we keep allowing the Iranians to do whatever they want and then allow them to come back to the negotiating table.
16: Yeah, I think your assessment is correct, and I think this is classic Iranian regime. They negotiate and never arrive at a settlement. I want to switch here at home. We're getting seemingly contradictory signals on the economy. Growth has been stronger than expected, and inflation came in below forecast. But consumer confidence has fallen to its lowest level in more than 12 years. It's kind of that old saying, perception is reality. People are not feeling well, and so we're not seeing it in their confidence in the economy.
21: Yeah, I think a couple of things are going on here. The first is just that, you know, I think that the consumer confidence is sort of a lagging indicator, right? So we've seen the second quarter growth was better than we thought. It's probably not going to be until Q3 or Q4 that people start really kind of internalizing that feeling, right? Realizing, especially if growth holds steady or continues, right? It takes long to sort of get out of the mindset, to your point, perception is reality. But I think the other thing, and this sort of also goes to the perception question, is I think we're seeing the other side of the affordability coin, or the other edge of the sword, if you will, right? Republicans started it, but both parties now have made affordability a political watchword. It's a major issue in the midterm campaigns. It's something the White House talks about. When you continually draw attention to affordability, but right, then fail to make things immediately more affordable, which I don't say is a criticism, by the way, it's obviously not something that the White House can just snap its fingers right and make things affordable. But because that's happening, you know, it really is on people's minds. And, you know, same with the gas prices and the war in Iran, right? As these things are so constantly in the conversation, prices could be falling. Things could be getting more affordable. But as people are just hearing that things aren't affordable, it's going to take a little bit longer for their perception to adjust.
16: That is true, but one trip to the pump in the grocery store does keep that in front of you. All right, very quickly, we've got a little over a minute left. Congress has now left Washington, both the House and the Senate, until after the midterms. What was left unfinished?
21: I mean, I so much was left unfinished. You know, I was sort of thinking when they gaveled out, what will this Congress be remembered for? And I think, unfortunately, it's one of those Congresses that's going to be remembered more for what they didn't do, right? We had one of the longest government shutdown in American history, which, unlike most government shutdowns, dragged out long enough that we saw actual day-to-day impacts, things like longer TSA lines and waits at airports and stuff like that. Obviously, the Save America Act was incredibly controversial, and lawmakers did not pass that. I think that it's not just that this Congress didn't do anything, it's that it continued to try to do things, and both sides, both parties and voters from both parties left, I think, feeling disappointed. Republicans didn't get the Save America Act, didn't get as much funding as they wanted for the border or for the president's initiatives. Democrats probably feel like they couldn't really impeach the president or do anything on that front, and the investigative front in the minority. They probably think that we spent too much money on ICE and on Homeland Security. So I think that much like their constituents, the lawmakers in this Congress are leaving Washington feeling a little bit disappointed in the session that just preceded them.
16: You know, Tim, it probably speaks to the divided nature, the political polarization that we see both in government and the country. Tim Rice, thanks so much for joining us. Always appreciate your insight. All right, coming up next, former Congresswoman Michelle Bachmann joins us. Don't go away.
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31: Ronald Reagan understood that freedom sometimes requires more than quiet diplomacy. It requires moral clarity. On June 12, 1987, standing before the Brandenburg Gate in a divided Berlin, Reagan issued a direct challenge to Soviet leader Mikhail Gorbachev. Mr. Gorbachev, tear down this wall. The Berlin Wall was more than concrete and barbed wire. It represented a system that restricted movement, divided families, and denied millions the freedoms Americans often take for granted. Reagan refused to treat that division as permanent. He understood that free nations must be willing to identify the difference between liberty and oppression, and have the courage to say so. 2 years later, the Berlin Wall fell. Freedom survives when people refuse to accept tyranny as inevitable. So when freedom is challenged today, will we have the courage to defend it with the same clarity?
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16: Thanks so much for tuning in. Hey, if you'd like to keep up with me throughout the week, you can do so on the Stand Firm app. That's Stand Firm. 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You can find all that on the Stand Firm app. So go to the App Store and get it today. All right, it has been another consequential week for Israel. On Monday, the United Nations Security Council once again focused its attention on Israel's presence in Judea and Samaria. That's the biblical heartland. They're accusing the Jewish state of creeping annexation and warning that Israeli policies could lead to ethnic cleansing. Now, that came just days after the UN expanded its database of companies doing business with Israeli communities in Judea and Samaria. They're tracking these companies. Now, this is a list the critics say is designed to facilitate boycotts of Israel. Then on Tuesday, Senate Democrats here in the United States pushed an effort requiring the Trump administration to report on alleged human rights violations and violence by Israelis in Judea and Samaria. Nothing about Palestinians or terrorists, just Israelis. And yesterday, the hostility toward Israel took a potentially deadly turn in the skies. A co-pilot aboard a flight from Dubai to Tel Aviv allegedly stabbed the captain in an attempt to gain control of the plane and crashed the aircraft, carrying roughly 170 people, but passengers and the crew intervened. Now, these events raise a larger question. Is the international campaign that's increasingly portraying Israel, and particularly the Jewish communities in Judea and Samaria, as illegitimate, contributing to an atmosphere that fuels anti-Semitism and potentially emboldens violence against Israelis and the Jewish people? Well, joining us now to discuss this is former Congresswoman Michelle Bachmann, distinguished professor at large with Regent University's Israel Institute. During her time in Congress, she served on the House Permanent Select Committee on Intelligence. She is also co-chair of the Jerusalem Prayer Breakfast, and she joins us now. Michelle, welcome. Thanks so much for joining us.
6: Thanks so much. Glad to be here.
16: Now, let's go back to this bill that was introduced in the Senate this week. We often hear about messaging bills in Washington. What were the Democrats really hoping to accomplish with this measure that would have called upon the State Department to issue a report on violence in Judea and Samaria?
6: Well, this was really diplomatic jihad. It's one more attack against the Jewish state and the Jewish people. It's election season. Elections in Israel are October 25th. So this is designed to embarrass Benjamin Netanyahu, the current prime minister who's seeking re-election, but also the United States of America, and to separate the America from supporting Israel, particularly in Judea and Samaria. They wanted to point out violence that had occurred from Israelis in the area. They also wanted to point out the Arab minors that are currently in military detention. But what they don't tell you is the minors that are in military detention are there because they were committing heinous acts in Judea, Samaria against the Jews. And so it's really ironic, Tony, that they want to look and focus on the human rights violations of Israelis when just this last week alone, the human rights attacks against Israel, it's completely out of control. But what we're seeing is economic jihad, diplomatic jihad, and all-out jihad just in this last week in Israel.
16: You mentioned this, but this legislation did not require the State Department to report on the terrorist activity taking place in Judea and Samaria, which, as you just pointed out, there was an incident involving the son of the Israeli ambassador to the United States. So, and there's a long history of terrorist activity, Hamas being involved there, even funding coming from Turkey. Why are they not asking about that?
6: Well, because they want the spotlight directly on Israel. They want to put Israel in a bad light. That's why I call this diplomatic jihad. And this was the Democrats. So this also tells us something about the United States Democrats in the United States Senate. The Democrat Party has gone decidedly anti-Israel, almost to a person, other than Senator John Fetterman of Pennsylvania, who voted with the Republicans on this resolution to vote it down. Every Republican voted this down because they knew this was a cheap political trick. But all the Democrats, including the independents, voted for it. Why? Because they've made an about face regarding Israel. They used to be pro-Israel, now they're anti-Israel. So this is all about making Israel look like they're the bad guy. And this is sick because almost every single day in Israel, there's Jews in Israel that are being rammed by cars and hurt, injured, killed, or they're being stabbed, or they're being shot at. This is almost a daily occurrence. That's why we don't hear about it, because it happens all the time. But not once are we asked to hear about the Palestinian violence, the Arab violence that is out of control and leaps and bounds beyond anything that happens with human rights violations from the Jewish community.
16: Or planes that are commandeered.
6: Or planes.
16: And let me ask you this question, Michelle. I mean, you've been tracking this for a long time. This narrative coming out of the United Nations, we saw it all during their General Assembly. We saw it, as I mentioned earlier this week, from the UN Security Council and the international community. Is this fueling anti-Semitism and justifying actions like we saw this week of trying to hijack and down this plane?
6: Oh, 100% it is. There's just a story that I read this morning of a fellow in Texas who wanted to go and blow up and kill people because of the American-Israeli alliance. He hates AIPAC. And so all of this invective that's brought against Israel, that leads directly to violence. And so, yes, this is something that should be checked. You don't hear of calls against the Arabs that are bringing about the violence. You hear no calls for that. But, in fact, we're hearing just the opposite. And you mentioned this plane attack that occurred this week. This is unbelievable, this attack. If people haven't heard about it yet, they should Google this. And this was a plane Fly Dubai airline, and it was filled with about 174 Israelis. And so it was a fellow from Oman, an Arab from Oman, and he was very religious, you might say, with his Islamic faith. He was actually a terrorist. And he wanted to bring down the plane. That was his goal. And there's one report that I read today that he said to the passengers who pulled him out of the cockpit, "I want you to kill me," because he failed at his mission. So what this says is that he was attempting to die as an Islamic martyr to kill Jews and bring the plane down. This is as bad as it gets, Tony. And yet here the Senate is occupying themselves with trying to make Jews look bad when it's really the Arabs that are bringing about the violence, particularly in Judea, Samaria. They're trying to delegitimize the right of the Jewish people to live in their own land.
16: Michelle Bachmann, we'll have to leave it there. Thanks so much for joining us. Louisiana Attorney General Liz Merle joins us next. Don't go away.
7: A Coast Guard cutter is among the vessels searching off the coast of Massachusetts for a missing air ambulance. The FAA says it lost contact with the Gulfstream G-100 early this morning and issued a search and rescue alert. The aircraft was carrying six people on a medical evacuation flight from Bermuda to Boston Logan International Airport when it disappeared off the coast of Nantucket. President Trump is set to headline a rally in Ohio today in support of Republican candidates ahead of the midterm elections. Trump is set to speak at Vandalia Butler High School near Dayton, where he is expected to give a ringing endorsement to the incumbent Republican Senator John Husted, who is running in a tight race against former Senator Sherrod Brown. There's a full slate of college football games today. Third-ranked Notre Dame defeated the University of North Carolina 37-26. Elsewhere, it was 7th-ranked Alabama 56-23 winners over 16th-ranked Mississippi State. Minnesota beat Michigan 20-14. Tonight, 4th-ranked Miami takes on Clemson. I'm Rob Martier.
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9: The Denver forecast is Saturday night, mostly clear and breezy overnight. Gusty winds up to 20 miles per hour. Low temperatures down to 55. For your Sunday, a glorious forecast on tap with sunny skies, highs in the low 80s. Mostly clear Sunday night, lows down to 55. For Monday, starting the work week with sunshine, daytime temperatures back into the middle 80s. Overnight lows down to 60. Mostly sunny on Tuesday, highs in the lower to mid 80s. I'm meteorologist Patrice Sutter.
10: Current temperature
11: 79 degrees.
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16: On Wednesday, the Attorneys General of Louisiana, Alabama, and Arkansas announced a federal lawsuit against New York, California, and Massachusetts. The suit challenges abortion shield laws that promote and facilitate the trafficking of abortion drugs through the mail and prevent states from enforcing their own pro-life laws. Joining me now in studio to discuss this and more is Louisiana Attorney General Liz Merle. General Merle, thank you so much for joining us. Welcome back to This Week on Capitol Hill. All right, so tell us about this lawsuit.
1: So this lawsuit is one of two that we filed, but this is an original action that Louisiana, Arkansas, and Alabama have filed against Massachusetts, California, and New York, challenging their shield laws, because those laws are intended to nullify our laws in our state and facilitate illegal abortion pill trafficking.
16: Shield laws shielding the prescribers of these abortion drugs, which are illegal in Louisiana. So they're basically shielding drug traffickers from the legal ramifications in Louisiana.
1: They shield the doctor, they shield the pharmacist, they shield anybody who is involved with, you know, what I call the pill pipeline, sending those pills into our state. And they are doing it for a political purpose. They are doing it because they disapprove of the laws that our state has passed. And so they want to flood our state with those pills illegally.
16: So when a prescription comes into Louisiana from, say, New York or from California, there'll be nothing on the bottle? No name of a prescriber?
1: Right. They sanitize it. And so you may never know who actually prescribed those pills. And in some cases, there is at least one organization, an online form, you know, that's run by a particular group where the pills come from India. There's a couple of other groups that are sending pills that are manufactured by Biogen Pro and Danko, and those are FDA approved drugs. They're the only two, I think, that are FDA approved in our country, but they are continuing, you know, there are people that are then writing those prescriptions, filling the prescription bottle and sending it into our state with no name on it, no pharmacy on it, no recipient name on it.
16: Is there any other drug that's treated like this?
1: None.
16: Just this, because it's an abortion drug.
1: Right.
16: You mentioned the pipeline. You have been investigating this in terms of this pipeline of drugs coming into states that where it's illegal.
1: Right.
16: Have your agents actually gone online and ordered these drugs?
1: They have. We have engaged in a number of controlled buys where my agents will buy the pills off the internet.
16: Is there any kind of consultation with a medical person?
1: There's none.
16: They're not even validating.
1: They don't verify who's even buying them. They don't. I mean, you know, and then they mail them to anybody who basically fills out a form on the internet. So it's extraordinarily irresponsible.
16: What other drugs are treated like that?
1: None. There aren't any.
16: So
1: that's why we say this really isn't health care.
16: Right.
1: This is pill pushing.
16: But this is what's led to cases of men buying these drugs,
1: right,
16: and either surreptitiously giving them to their impregnated partner or forcing them to take it.
1: Right. I told you about a case that we have right now in Lafayette where a young woman was forced against her will. She did not know that she was consuming the pills. Her father had put it into food she was consuming and forced her into premature labor. That baby is alive and it is fighting for its life in a NICU. But unfortunately, most of the time, the baby doesn't survive.
16: Okay, have you validated that there are women showing up to emergency rooms as a result of taking the
1: drugs? We have. And sadly, it is frequently women who are well past any approved time for use of these drugs.
16: The drug is at 10 weeks. I think it was changed in the Biden administration. It was 6, moved to 10.
1: Right.
16: Beyond that, it becomes extremely dangerous for the mother.
1: That's right. And we've seen, like I said, we have a case right now, I think it's out of Shreveport, where a woman took them at 28 weeks. Another case up there, again, 24 weeks. Another case in Baton Rouge, 22 weeks. I mean, this is a repeat problem that we are seeing in our hospital.
16: So you are applying, we just have a minute left, you're filing with the Supreme Court to make sure that Louisiana can enforce its laws.
1: That's right. That's fundamentally what we want. And I think that Dobbs was passed. I mean, when the Supreme Court decided Dobbs, the objective was to send this decision back to the states so that the states could legislate according to their wishes and the people's wishes in their states. And those states are trying to nullify our laws.
16: And that's what Louisiana, Alabama, and Arkansas are trying to do in this case, is just enforce their laws.
1: Enforce our laws inside our own borders.
16: Any timeline that we might hear from the Supreme Court?
1: Hard to say. They have a lot of discretion over how they handle the case. So.
16: General Merle, I want to thank you once again for joining us, and I appreciate your leadership on this issue.
1: Happy to be here.
16: And folks, don't go away, because there is more of This Week on Capitol Hill when we return. So stick with us. Straight ahead, more of This Week on Capitol Hill.
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16: We are now entering the final stretch of the midterm elections, just a month away, and Republicans appear to have some work to do. The latest analysis from the Cook Political Report moved 15 House races toward Democrats and say Republicans are currently on track to lose their majority. Democrats need a net gain of just 3 seats to take control of the House. But elections aren't simply about which party controls Congress. They're about what that party will do with that power. And as voters consider turning control of the House over to Democrats, do they understand where the party's increasingly influential socialist wing wants to take the country. I mean, just consider what we've seen in recent days in New York. A Democratic congressional nominee, self-described Democratic socialist, Darizella Olivia Chavalier, was arrested while protesting Israeli Prime Minister Benjamin Netanyahu's visit to the United Nations, declaring that she would not allow someone she called a war criminal to walk the streets of New York unchallenged. In Los Angeles, the DSA-backed mayoral candidate, Naitha Raman, reaffirmed her accusation that Israel is committing genocide in Gaza. I mean, and the list goes on. This is the same DSA whose national program calls for replacing capitalism, drafting a new constitution, and ultimately creating what's called a democratic socialist republic. So, are Republicans effectively making that case, not only for what they've accomplished, but for what's at stake if control of Congress changes hands? Joining me now is House Majority Leader Steve Scalise of Louisiana, who is on the campaign trail in Pennsylvania. Leader Scalise, welcome back to This Week on Capitol Hill. Thanks for joining us.
0: Yeah, thanks for having me, Tony. It's good to be back with you.
16: So let's start right there where I left off. Do you think voters understand what is at stake in this election?
0: Tony, it's becoming more crystal clear. And, you know, some of those crazy candidates that you just talked about are becoming household names. You know, I was in Michigan last week. Everybody knows who Al Sayed is, not just in Michigan. Here in Pennsylvania, they know. I was in Kentucky a few days ago. They know who Al Sayed is. These are not just outliers. It's not just Mondami as the mayor of New York and, oh, that's socialism reserved for a city somewhere away from me. They will bring it to your town if they get power in Washington. And Tony, the only way that they win is if good people stay home on November 3rd. And I think that's what they're counting on. They're trying to bring out polls to make it look like they're doing better than they are because they want to depress conservative voters. Because if conservative voters stay home, guess what? Socialists will actually win. They can't win if you show up and vote on November 3rd.
16: So let's talk about some of that polling. The political landscape, according to the Cook Report, has shifted. Now, they have moved, the Cook Report, which is a nonpartisan source, they moved 15 House races toward Democrats, none toward Republicans. Two Republican seats now lean Democrats. Three more races moved into the toss-up territory. And 16 of Cook's 22 toss-ups are Republican-held seats. So let's talk about what's happening out there and what needs to take place over the next 4.5 weeks for Republicans to keep the majority.
0: Well, Tony, you know, the polling really is interesting when you dig into it. You're seeing an undersampling of Republicans, and we're digging into some of these. Let's be clear, too. There are a lot of close races, not just Republican races. I was in New Hampshire yesterday where both our candidate, Alvarado, as well as in Maine, we've got a great governor, former governor, Paul LePage in Maine, is poised to flip a seat from Democrat to Republican. We've got a few seats like that. So there's about 35 seats across the country that are truly swing districts. 20 of them are held by Republicans that are close right now, but 15 are held by Democrats that are also close that we have a real chance to flip. And so turnout's going to be a big factor, who really does show up. And they're counting on Republicans, especially traditional conservative voters, to just stay home. And I don't think that's going to happen because I think more and more people are seeing this sharp contrast. This isn't right. Like two candidates that are similar. This is common sense versus crazy, Tony. And some of these candidates, I was in Scranton, Pennsylvania today. The Democrat candidate in Scranton not only wants to defund the police, they want to disarm the police. They actually advocate for taking guns away from police officers. You were a police officer. Could you imagine approaching a criminal who's got a gun and say, hey, let's have a conversation and try to talk this out? He shoots you and it's over. This is insanity.
16: That's beyond crazy.
0: But if people stay home in Scranton, Pennsylvania, she wins.
16: That's why
0: people can't stay home.
16: There's another aspect to this that's not being talked about when people make reference to the polls. Now, there's a couple of things. One, increasingly, I don't think conservatives answer these polls because they don't trust pollsters in the media. But secondly, the Republicans are going into this election with something they don't normally have. And they have a strong edge on the fundraising to get their message through in these final days.
0: We really do. You know, it's rare that we outraise Democrats in a lot of these seats we have now. And again, I think people are seeing what's at stake and they're donating money. But, you know, go look at 2 years ago. I mean, the Des Moines Register just 3 days before the election said that Kamala Harris was going to win Iowa, and they showed a poll. You know, and they were considered at the time credible news organization. They said Kamala Harris was going to win Iowa by 3 points. Trump won by 13 points just 3 days later. That poll couldn't have been that off, Tony. People, I think, were trying to distort the poll to depress conservative voters. Trump said that back then, you know, make it too big to rig, just show up. But by you staying at home, you've got to show up.
16: Right. I mean, the only poll that really counts is the election day poll, when people turn out and they vote. And I do think that there is a motivating factor here, as you've presented, when you look at the policies that are being pushed by the Democratic Party as that socialist wing of the party is gaining influence. Very, very quickly, Steve, we've got just a little less than a minute left. What would the next Congress look like if the Democrats were in control?
0: Well, they're already telling you they're going to open borders. They're going to impeach the president. You know that. That's day one. But what is day two? What is week two look like? They said they want to repeal the working families tax cut, which means every working family in America has a tax increase of over 20%. They bring fraud back, by the way, the Leering Centers. You remember those in Minnesota? Right. We exposed that with the One Big Beautiful Bill. The new energy production that we're finally bringing online because we can produce more energy. Open borders. They've said they're going to open borders, Tony.
16: Right.
0: Does anybody want to go back to those days with those millions of people?
16: And a tax on the wealthy. And the definition of that is anybody who has a job.
0: Anybody who makes over $30,000 a year. You know, good news is you're considered a millionaire by their definition. And by the way, Planned Parenthood gets all the money that they want.
16: All right, Steve, we've got to leave it there. Thanks for joining us. Folks, stick with us. A few final thoughts on the other side of the break.
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7: Ronald Reagan understood that freedom sometimes requires more than quiet diplomacy. It requires moral clarity. On June 12, 1987, standing before the Brandenburg Gate in a divided Berlin, Reagan issued a direct challenge to Soviet leader Mikhail Gorbachev. "Mr. Gorbachev, tear down this wall." The Berlin Wall was more than concrete and barbed wire. It represented a system that restricted movement, divided families, and denied millions the freedoms Americans often take for granted. Reagan refused to treat that division as permanent. He understood that free nations must be willing to identify the difference between liberty and oppression, and have the courage to say so. 2 years later, the Berlin Wall fell. Freedom survives when people refuse to accept tyranny as inevitable. So when freedom is challenged today, will we have the courage to defend it with the same clarity?
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16: On this number, 67742. That's 67742. I'll tell you why in a moment. They say you can't fight City Hall. Apparently, you can. You just have to make sure City Hall knows the country is watching. For 5 months, Andrew Coates' family appealed to officials in Fremont, Nebraska, to change an employment policy that excluded homeschool graduates from becoming

0: An informed administration would know that homeschool students on average actually perform better than their public school counterparts. ACT research found that homeschooled students consistently earned higher average scores than public school students. For months, Andrew's father, Seth, appealed to city officials. The family wasn't asking for a job. They just wanted him and other homeschool graduates to have an equal opportunity to compete on merit. But City Hall didn't budge. In fact, they didn't even listen. They were silent. Then Andrew joined me on my daily program. We told his story and asked Americans to contact the Fremont City Council respectfully, and they did. Andrew and his parents then joined us in Washington for our Pray Vote Stand Summit recently. And this week, homeschool families packed a Fremont City Council meeting that normally draws only a handful of people. Pray Vote Stand chapter leaders from surrounding counties were there too. Seth told council members what he had taken home from Washington. He said, quote, "We pray, we vote, we participate, we pay attention, and we hold those who serve accountable to the people they represent," end quote. After roughly an hour of discussion, eight council members needed about 1 minute to cast their votes. The vote was unanimous. 5 months of indifference, 1 minute of voting. For 5 months, the council seemed blind to the injustice it had allowed. Then a torrent of emails and calls from across the nation flooded their inboxes. They complained about the deluge, but it finally moved City Hall to act. The council changed the policy, allowing homeschool graduates to qualify for city employment, including Andrew. Citizens shouldn't have to wait until an injustice becomes a national story before their government listens. When government stops listening, citizens have a responsibility to peacefully and lawfully make their voices heard. And that's why FRC is working to establish Pray Vote Stand chapters in counties all across America. Citizens who will pray for their leaders, cast informed votes, build relationships with public officials, and stand together when government gets it wrong. Remember that number I gave you, 67742? Well, text chapters to 67742 to learn how you can join or start a Pray Vote Stand chapter in your county. Because as Andrew Coates and his family just proved, you can fight City Hall. And when citizens pray, vote, and stand together, City Hall has to listen. And that, my friends, has been this week on Capitol Hill.
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4: Coast Guard Cutter is among the vessels searching off the coast of Massachusetts for a missing air ambulance. The FAA says it lost contact with the Gulfstream G-100 early this morning and issued a search and rescue alert. The aircraft was carrying six people on a medical evacuation flight from Bermuda to Boston Logan International Airport when it disappeared off the coast of Nantucket. President Trump says a new diesel deal with Europe may help bring down prices at the pump. The group of seven countries agreed on Friday to release 100 million barrels of diesel fuel and crude oil. AAA reports Friday's national average for a gallon of diesel was $6.37. The president said the process of releasing the diesel reserves will begin immediately. The Russian-Ukraine war, as well as the war in Iran, have put pressure on the world's diesel supply. The U.S. Supreme Court is expected to hear several high-profile cases in its new term. Lisa Taylor has more.
5: The High Court reconvenes Monday for a new 9-month term and is expected to consider whether laws that ban semi-automatic rifles violate the Second Amendment, as well